0: At least
1: not to beat a dead horse around the bush.
2: Two birds in a horse's bush.
1: Not to beat a dead horse. Not to beat around the bush. Those are two different sayings.
0: There you go. Wow. It took a while for her to get there, but she did arrive eventually.
2: Yeah, it's something. Good for her.
0: Yeah, I'm excited about it.
2: Yeah, I'm glad she's happy.
0: Okay, we have some interesting things happening this weekend. One of the strangest events that has maybe ever occurred in our nation's history is going on. Let's do a literal cage match at the White House.

0: Welcome to Stu and Dave to America. I am Stu Bergier, along with Dave Landau.
1: Ahoy, and we meet again.
0: We do. We have some great stuff on the show today, including an interview with Lana Turner. She's got a new documentary out about her husband, who's passed away, Ralphie May, the comedian, which is an incredible documentary. Dave and I can't say enough about it. We will talk to her. She's the filmmaker behind the movie, coming up in a little bit. We also have a very strange thing going on at the White House. Yes. There's been a lot of strange things that have gone on at the White House over the years. You've got the Monica Lewinsky thing was going on at the White House. There have been almost nuclear wars that have occurred with developments at the White House. And even all of those things, I would say, pale in comparison to the fact that there's going to be a UFC fight at the White House, apparently. Honestly, it feels like the type of thing that you'd have, like Idiocracy would have something like this in it.
1: Yeah.
0: It may have actually occurred in Idiocracy. Or at least a version of it.
1: Dude, this is a lot. Mm-hmm. Do we have a picture of it?
0: We have the actual stadium that they're building.
1: Correct.
0: To have a real UFC fight.
1: On the White House front lawn.
0: Yeah. Do we have it or no?
1: He'll be wearing, Trump will be wearing a crown.
0: Crown?
1: And through it, he'll be going like this. some people will be fighting lions because this is the fall of Rome, officially.
0: Well, we have the federal lawsuit seeking to block UFC Freedom 250 from being held on the White House lawn. That is the headline. it just doesn't seem real.
1: He's also making it. There it is.
0: There it is, yeah.
1: There it is.
0: So the picture to describe it for those listening on podcast.
1: A state fair.
0: Yeah, kind of like a mini St. Louis arch over a stadium, over a ring, where they're going to actually hold a real UFC event. And it's, you know, in the background is the actual White House.
1: Correct.
0: Of course, half of it has been knocked down.
1: What do you think are...
0: What a weird time we're in.
1: Yeah, man. Well, part of it's down because they have to do the ballroom.
0: The ballroom, yep.
1: Yeah, but you have to make room for, of course, the cage match that's going to happen out front. Because, of course, this is the United States, and what's more respectful than having that on the front lawn of the White House?
0: It's just, what a weird time.
1: What do you think are the forefathers, if you had a time machine?
0: You know, I don't know that they would have necessarily called this out as priority one.
1: I guess that's true. Government. What's his name used to do? Andrew Jackson would do duels out front.
0: Yeah, that's true. So maybe it's part of our history.
1: A lot of them would go, I see you're still doing the Mandingo fighting. We used to do that indoors. But I suppose you're doing it outside now.
0: That's the world we live in.
1: A lot of spectators.
0: Democrats are upset at Trump's White House UFC event. Of course, you know, again, what does that matter? They're upset at everything.
1: Yeah, that doesn't.
0: They're questioning
1: nothing.
0: You have to understand, Dave, this is a real concern. They're worried about taxpayers. Oh, gosh, does that just land as sincere? The Democrats are worried about your tax dollars, boys and girls. I'm sure you believe that.
1: Or is it all Somalis fighting? Is that the problem? You can't do that.
0: No one believes you.
1: No one's allowed. You're not allowed to complain about tax dollars.
0: Never.
1: Ever again this last year.
0: We can spend money on anything, and you have to be happy about it if you're a Democrat. You have no choice.
1: Yeah, you've wasted billions of dollars.
0: Yeah. Oh, gosh.
1: Billions upon billions of dollars.
0: They're just holding that line on the budget. That's what we're supposed to believe.
1: I mean, also, you keep shooting at the White House anyway. Like,
0: yeah.
1: This isn't the best idea, in my opinion, for that reason.
0: Right.
1: But you're against it?
0: You've actually been rooting for more violence in the White House. You just want Trump to be the victim of it.
1: Right. So, yeah, it's like, this fits your narrative.
0: UFC fighter says he was banned from from the White House card over the Trump, Epstein, and Israel comments. This is a guy, do you know, I don't know, how much you know about UFC? I'm not a UFC fan.
1: Not a ton, no.
0: Okay. Need to get Hillary Kennedy in here to talk about this because
1: she's the one
0: person I know who really knows UFC and loves it. You know Hillary, of course, from the 4 Minute Buzz here on Blaze TV. And she is, you might look at her and be like, she's not really a UFC fan. She is. She's the biggest UFC fan in the world. She does not look like she'd be a UFC fan, but she is.
1: She likes to watch muscly dudes fight. Huh?
0: I guess that maybe that's part of it. I would love to ask her how it started because
1: I don't want to knock her, but come on, women are allowed to like that.
0: No, absolutely. I just
1: same
0: don't,
1: as it's like I would judge a bikini contest on the White House front lawn.
0: That would be understandable. I really don't think that's why she's interested in it. She's interested in it because she's actually loves like hand-to-hand combat. That's despite cool. the fact she is literally the nicest person I've ever met in my entire life.
1: We got to bring her in.
0: We have to bring her in and talk about this. But I don't know. Strickland. I guess he's a pretty controversial guy. Scott,
1: he is. Yeah, I do know that guy. Yeah, he does make a lot of comments.
0: Okay. Well, here he is. Here's Dana White talking about him, whether he was actually banned or not.
2: Of course, Sean Strickland is. Sean Strickland is banned from humanity. Okay. We don't want him near any human beings anywhere. He shows up at Power Slap. He starts fights. He made it very clear that he didn't want to be a part of this event. And now, apparently, he's banned. Nobody is banned. Nobody's music is banned. No media members have been banned. And the list goes on and on. This is obviously a very unique event where, first of all, there's only so much room. She was telling me that, at the White House, there's 1,000 media members that are credentialed at the White House. So, 1,000 people are like, oh, we're all going to, no, we can't have 1,000, of the White House media members just show up at this thing. There's only 4,300 tickets to actually seat. So literally nobody has been banned from this event.
0: Pretty clear, and I am concerned about Strickland as well. I mean, can you believe that someone would show up to such a serene event like Slap Wars and start a fight? I mean, who would
1: it's
0: think?
1: Crazy to something think that like would that occur. I'm not at all concerned that the White House is being brought to you by Paramount Plus, the people that brought you Yellowstone.
0: No, not at all.
1: So, how quickly are we descending into madness? Because it's happening a little too fast.
0: I mean, it's weird. I don't know what to make of this, honestly, or whether I should. I think at the end of the day, most things.
1: At the end of the day, it's
0: just
1: fine.
0: Relax a little bit.
1: It's a sport on a front lawn, but also.
0: Yeah, it is a little weird. I mean, Dana White's been a close ally of Trump.
1: Yes.
0: He's been one of the few people in media and sports that has actually stood up and said, hey, I like this guy. I might not agree with him on everything. And he's, I think, treated him fairly. So I think there is an association there. And the fact that Trump wants. Is a fan. He likes sporting events. He went to the Knicks thing the other day. We talked about that.
1: Yes.
0: He does like this stuff. It is just it's very strange.
1: People are going to get real pissed about security, though, once they go to the White House.
0: Oh, my God.
1: Boy, if you thought Madison Square Garden was
0: bad. Yeah. That's very true. 90 minutes to get in, you're going to be dreaming of 90 minutes.
1: Yes, it's not easy to get into the White House.
0: Now, Bryce Mitchell is criticizing the UFC. He's another UFC fighter. Our government is desecrating its role. Here's what he said when he was asked about this.
3: What are your thoughts on the UFC White House just in general? Like, obviously you said that you didn't really want to be on the card anymore, but it's such a spectacle, right?
4: I don't remember ever saying that.
3: Okay.
4: I do want to be on the card.
3: You do want to be on the card.
4: I do. And this is what I got to say. For the UFC, I think it's great. It's beyond great. It's literally the perfect scenario. But as far as the government, I'm an economics major. I love studying politics on the political side of things, not the UFC's business. That is, of course, they're going to say yes to it. But what I think personally is that our government is desecrating its role in society by entertaining sports. Our government is to protect and serve the people, and really should be as minimal as possible. And when you're doing all of this stuff, hosting sporting events, it's really outside of what the goal of the government was intended to be, because our tax dollars and resources are funding this operation. And like I said, I'm not criticizing the UFC. I love Dana. I love Hunter. I love Sean, Mick. I love all of them. And it's an amazing thing. It's a once-in-a-lifetime thing. But the government should never be hosting sporting events, because there's more room for corruption, and we already have a corrupted government. And so that's my thoughts on it, is that the government is supposed to protect us, not entertain us.
0: I like this guy.
1: I can't say he's wrong.
0: No.
1: I mean, I like the way you put it. The only part is that I don't know. I'm an economics major. I think you're a fighter.
0: Yeah. Well, maybe both.
1: No, I'm joking.
0: There you go.
1: But no, I mean, I see his point, actually.
0: Yeah, 100%.
1: I mean, I wouldn't worry about the corruption so much, because that's just, we're not going to fix that.
0: No. Good God, no. I don't know what portion of this obviously there's going to be increased security and things like that the government's going to probably be paying for. As a person who does really care about the unlike the Democrats cares about what where taxpayer dollars go, not my, if this is what's happening, not my favorite use of it. I don't know. Maybe the UFC's paying for everything. I don't know.
1: Yeah, I don't know either. I mean, if it is tax dollars, there is something there. But our tax dollars are so frivolously wasted all the time anyway. I don't really think that one fight is good. The real problem here.
0: Right. It's hard to believe. And to be clear, I love sports. I know you do too.
1: Well, yeah, I think it's insane and ridiculous. I want to be clear on that.
0: Yeah.
1: But in a hilarious way.
0: I was going to say, government should never be paying for anything when it comes to sports. That, right. Subsidizing stadiums, all the nonsense that goes on there, you know, I'm very much not in favor of any of that.
1: But yeah, way worse ways to spend money at the same time.
0: But, I mean, it was one thing for a temporary thing. It's a waste. However, Trump says the UFC arena outside the White House could be permanent, so that's great. Do we have time? We're running a little bit late, but Trump went on and just said, hey, you know, the Eiffel Tower, they built it for another purpose. They were supposed to tear it down. They kept it up. Maybe we'll keep up the stadium, too. I love that. There you go. Just keep the stadium back there and just do events from time to time. What could possibly go wrong? All right, I want to take a break because I want to make sure we have enough time for Lana Turner. She was Ralphie May, the comedian's wife. They were filming a documentary through his life. A bunch of crazy things happened through this period, and she wound up with really an amazing film. I want to talk to her about it and how you can see it next. There's a funny thing about buying or selling a home. People will spend weeks and weeks and weeks researching neighborhoods and comparing interest rates and looking at school districts and studying market trends. 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
13: 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It was just detonation. It was really just like pulling the pin on a grenade every night.
14: I love stand-up. 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
15: He was very kind. He was a great person. And he loved to make people laugh.
16: I just wanted to be a great comedian.
17: You could tell he was a one of a kind.
18: How many people in this world can legit make you lose yourself in laughter?
19: Rocky was larger than life. He never did anything with subtlety. Everything was big. He spread a lot of laughter and a lot of joy.
20: Hey, my name is Ralphie May. Y'all been great.
0: So that is a trailer from the upcoming documentary, Come What May. It's just fantastic. I can't say enough about it. It's about the life of the family as well of Ralphie May. And it is coming across the country. It's going to be Dallas, Texas on Sunday, June 14th, Nashville, Thursday, June 18th, Austin, June 24th, and Wisconsin as well on July 8th. It is put together by comedian and filmmaker Lana Turner. And Lana joins us now. Lana, thanks so much for coming on the program. Appreciate it.
1: Thank you very much. How are you?
21: Good. Good. Good to be here.
1: Thank you for joining us. I just want to say, first of all, this movie is one of the best documentaries I've ever seen on stand-up comedy, but it might be the best movie I've ever seen on addiction and how it affects a family, how much... And I think it shows a lot about you. And what I love about this movie is you don't have to explain yourself or defend yourself or do anything. It's archival footage. And it was a documentary you happened to be filming through his last days, which I had worked with him maybe a couple months actually before he passed. And
21: oh, I didn't know that.
1: Yeah, I did actually in Saginaw, Michigan, right there. And, not to get right into it, but I noticed he was surrounded by a lot of people that were enabling him, and you weren't there. And because at that point he had filed for divorce, there had been some things that had happened. But your strength through all of this is amazing to me. And I just want to ask, like, how difficult was it for you to put this out? Because it's the most, one of the most personal documentaries I've ever seen come from a comedian.
21: Oh, wow. What a great endorsement.
1: It's amazing.
21: Yeah. It's really hard. It's been a hard journey for sure. It's definitely like not the funniest thing I've ever done, but yeah, I mean, it's taken me a decade to get it done because sifting through all that footage wasn't easy, right? But yeah, I'm super proud of it, and I'm glad that it resonated with you. It's been going on tour with different theaters across the country, and the reaction's just been amazing.
0: It's really, really good, Lana. I mean, it's quite a tribute, I think, to your husband. And it's funny. I was aware of Ralphie May as a comedian. I'd seen some of his stuff. I knew he was funny, but I didn't know this whole story. I didn't know the whole background. And it's an incredible journey to walk. You watch him, and you really, really like him, and you're really, really rooting for him. And the entire time, and I'm sure you feel the same way going back through it. You just want him to get over that hump. You just want him to be able to overcome these demons. And you just realize watching it how difficult that is for so many people.
21: Yeah, no, I mean, I think when people initially hear, oh, there's a documentary about Ralphie May, they automatically assume it's going to be a biopic, which is a talking head and then found footage about that comic. And then you just kind of celebrate their life. Ralphie left behind a story that's so much more than just being a biopic. It's a documentary, and it celebrates his life. And it's really a deep dive into addiction at the end of the day, right? And I think that's what resonated with you, Dave.
1: Yeah, I'm in recovery. And when Ralphie, definitely towards the end, some of the stuff he's saying, I've been in that moment. I knew exactly who that person was. And the hardest thing I would imagine would have to be with the children, and that he really wanted to be there. You knew that he did, and it just, he couldn't. And you wanted him to be there. Like, it was such a good point to, with comedy too, where your family worries about your health. And to your credit, I don't think a lot of people realized how long you had been with Ralphie. I think that maybe over time you had been accused maybe of being a trophy wife or whatever. And you had been with Ralphie since he was an open micer. And you had been with him his entire career. And I mean, when you looked at the man, you loved him dearly, and you saw that. I mean, you never stopped rooting for him and helping him, and his best moments came from you and your children. And it was, I mean, I can only imagine how hard was it to balance that career, what people thought of you, and then simultaneously knowing that they were working him to death. And that's what I found so heartbreaking, because when I met him, my original thought was, even somebody in the movie who declined to be interviewed was, this guy's not good for him. And even in the movie, in archival footage, he says, there's a guy who says, sometimes he performs better up. That's the worst thing you can ever say about an addict, because you're encouraging it.
21: Wow, that's a lot.
1: I'm sorry, that is like 8 questions. No, I'm sorry, it's just so much of it hit me so well. Like, the way you did this is so beautiful and brilliant, and I have so much I want to ask. I'm sorry if that was all over the place.
21: No, feel free, I love it. I think I'll start with how people treated me in the relationship, because that's where you began. I get it. Like, you see a man that's as heavy set as Ralphie with a woman who's thin. I judge people too. I see an old dude with a young girl in a restaurant, and I'm like, and then you find out it really is her daddy, but whatever. so I don't blame people too much. I get that. But I did sincerely love him, and I was with him for a very long time, and I was with him before he was famous and before he had money. And I know that's not what people expect. What was the next question?
1: Sorry. Well, dealing with the addiction too, because you were on the road as well, how hard was it to balance all three of those things? Because being a comic, you were with the kids, you're also touring yourself. He's touring. What inspired you to make the documentary? I mean, it ended up being something that you obviously didn't want it to be, because, I mean, we all know how the story ends. I don't think people really know exactly how it ends, but we know that he passed away. And what was your inspiration for the film? Were you hoping that he was going to get better?
21: Oh my gosh. Yeah. Well, the purpose of recording the documentary part of this, I mean, like I said, there's like the biopic, which celebrates everything leading up to the end of his life. But the last year or so that we were together, we were filming something that was supposed to be a weight loss documentary. This was supposed to be something that was going to save his life, or at least extend it. And like any good documentary, you start out in one place and land in the other. And it really showed the journey of somebody who was dealing with all kinds of substances, and amazingly captured the people. Like you said, there's people around him that actually like allowed themselves to be filmed. Like, they didn't see anything wrong with saying he's better when he's messed up performing. Like, that's just mind-blowing that they said it on camera. You're like, wow, dude, like, you're totally on board with this. So, yeah, we captured the story that I believe Ralphie was too smart to have not understood that he was leaving something behind. And while I don't think he was always honest in his life, I think the most honest thing he ever did was in his passing and leaving this footage behind. He had to have known on some level that he was leaving something behind that was going to be helpful to people. That's the way I hope anyways.
0: It's interesting because the very first scene of the documentary is him, Ralphie, saying, look, I want you to just tell this truth, tell the whole story, show the good and show the bad. And it was a great way to set up the movie, because I have to say, Lana, going through it, about 2/3 of the way through the movie, I thought to myself, I just love this guy. Like, yes. I just absolutely love this guy. And you had painted such a wonderful picture of who he was and all of his struggles. And there is a turn in the movie where I have to say, I didn't like him, honestly, at certain parts of this movie, the way he treated you, the way he was treating the kids. And I know that's all part of the addiction. How, going through that process of making a movie where you are showing, you know, some of the dark parts of him, you know, was there a conflict there as you were thinking about his legacy and how to present the story?
21: Yeah, I think that a lot of people who do a documentary about a deceased artist work very hard to protect the legacy and won't show the ugly parts of their lives, which is, in my opinion, not a very good documentary.
1: Yeah.
21: It's just maybe it makes you feel good, but I think it misses the mark. You know, Ralphie did say, when you tell my story, be honest, good or bad. I don't give a shit. Like, just do it. And so I have to honor that request as well. And by saying that, I had another director. It wasn't just me. David Gantz is the co-director, and David took the lead on any footage that I was in. So there are scenes where I don't look particularly good, and I had to take a step back and allow that to happen. Otherwise, it wouldn't have been an honest documentary. And so David had a lot of control over the outcome of the story. And yeah, I think he did a great job.
1: Oh, he absolutely did. And I think from the beginning, too, when you first meet him and it moves on, I love the fact that Bob Saget's in it, you know, who's obviously no longer with us. But I love the fact that he had that connection to Ralphie. And that was really exciting to me. And Jay Moore used to come on Anthony Cumia's show, and I was the co-host of that a lot. And I didn't realize that they were such good friends. And it was nice to see Jay talk about his addictions and also lying about his addictions. And I wonder, because even when you met Ralphie, there was this idea that he was kind of a dick, but he was trying to be flirtatious. And, you know, he just had that boisterousness to him. But behind closed doors, there was definitely an insecurity and a humbleness where he met every fan. I do that too. And I don't think it's necessarily for myself, but did you find that he had kind of this deep insecurity that people didn't see?
21: I mean, he hit it well, right? But
1: he did.
21: He was very damaged, obviously. I mean, yeah, I think he did a good job of hiding all kinds of things. I mean, there was so much I uncovered through the process of making the documentary and then us not being together anymore. A lot of things surfaced. And that was sad. I'm really trusting.
1: you can tell in the movie. Yeah.
21: Yeah.
0: I want to take a quick break. Do you have a few more minutes, Lana, to chat?
21: Yeah, sure thing. Okay. Of course.
0: Let me take a quick break. Lana is here with us, Lana Turner. The movie is called Come What May. It is going to be in Dallas, Texas, June 14th, Nashville, June 18th, Austin, June 24th, and Wisconsin, July 8th. You know, if it's in your area, you should absolutely go see this documentary. It's an incredible story. I want to come back and talk more with Lana Turner here in just a second.

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6: It still smells like pork.
7: Yeah. I'm wearing a Legends jacket. Ah, oh, man, we miss you, buddy.
8: It's
7: crazy.
8: It's like a curvy fireman. Wow. Make orange great again.
9: That's perfect.
10: Very nice. You're the first.
9: That's good, wow.
10: You are.
9: Like, I'll disappear.
11: A bunch of comedians wearing Ralphie May's legendary jacket, the big bright orange one. We're here with Alana Turner. She is a comedian, filmmaker. The movie is Come What May. It is coming around the country. We'll give you the dates one more time here as well as we go into this. Alana, for people who didn't know Ralphie, maybe are, you know, huge stand-up comedy fans, I think they could still get a lot out of this movie, even if they've never seen him before. His rise was really spectacular, though, right? I mean, you document this in the movie a little bit. Can you kind of go through where he started and how he got to be such a huge star in the world of comedy?
6: Sure. I mean, he started in Houston. That's where we met. And then Last Comic Standing was really his big moment. And as you can see, it said in the film, nobody wanted to put him on TV. Dave, what you said about Jay Mohr, nobody would have known who Ralphie was if it wasn't for Jay Mohr. Jay made Ralphie famous. He was very funny and very natural in the moment. And I love that you showed the orange jacket, because that's him. I mean, he was really bright and loud and grabbed the attention of people and then delivered. And the jacket has been going on tour with me with the film.
12: Oh, nice.
6: Because one of the reasons why I decided to do this tour was because Ralphie had told me, if one of us die first, what do you want to be done with our bodies? Like, do you want to be sprinkled somewhere? He wanted to be sprinkled on comedy club stages all across the country. Mm-hmm. And I said, well, you'll end up in the nachos. And but now that I have the film, I'm like, okay, we can take the film on the road. I can honor his wishes. And because he took pictures with everyone after the show, then bring the jacket and people can take pictures kind of like as if he was there.
12: I love that.
11: Yeah, very.
12: Really do.
11: You were on Last Comic Standing, weren't you, Dave?
12: I was. I was on later. I was in the 2014 season, which was pretty cool. But yeah, he was on the season where he lost a dead fan, which no one appreciates still to this day. I'm just going to go ahead and say that. And that was back when I really did like Kimmel, and Kimmel brought him on and said, like, but nobody likes Dan Fan. Why didn't you win? And I think Lana makes a good point in the movie, because I always felt this too. I think it's good that he didn't win, because being that underdog and coming in second really kind of showed how good he was. And he went very, I mean, to come in second when they didn't want to put him on. They didn't want to put him on because of his weight. They had, and Barry Katz was the producer of the show, wasn't he, at that point?
6: Yeah.
12: And Barry Katz was producing, but the way that he describes it, the way that a lot of people would describe Ralphie stand-up, is it was just these waves of laughter. The way that you would describe Kinison, there's just a few people that were beasts. And even when I saw Ralphie live, it was the same thing. It was these explosions, but they came, it was waves of everybody in unison. And you don't see as much as that anymore, where the entire crowd is on the same wavelength at the same time.
11: I have to say, stylistically, I can't picture you and Ralphie May on the same night.
12: It's the thing, is people appreciated me because I'm darker enough, you know?
11: Yeah.
12: But at the same time, with Jay bringing him on the road, I'm like, why would you want to follow Ralphie May?
11: Oh, yeah.
12: Anybody would want to follow Ralphie May. That would look impossible. But Jay,
6: that's what's great about Jay, right? Jay he's a total athlete as far as how he views the world, right? And so what makes your muscles stronger but working out harder? So I think that's why he wanted to be around Ralphie. But yeah, I don't know. That is a tough mountain to climb, pardon the pun.
12: Oh, no, and I love it. And when I love that he sees Ralphie walking to the, I think it's the Comedy Store or the Laugh Factory, and he's not making fun of him, but he's like, why are you walking down the streets? Yeah, he's like, I don't have any money. I'm a comic. Like, I don't have. And
6: but
12: Jay thought he was famous.
6: The bigger question in my mind is, why was Ralphie walking?
12: Yeah, that's true.
6: He didn't like walking.
12: Yeah, it was the one time that he, which was good, because that's when Jay decided, like, this is the moment. Yeah, that was the moment.
6: Yeah, the truth is probably his car got towed or something.
12: He was.
6: Why are you walking?
11: We should mention too the huge names that comedy throughout this entire documentary. Jay Leno, Bob Saget, Jay Mohr, Tiffany Haddish, Jeff
12: Smith.
11: Ross, Kevin Smith
12: Russell
11: is in
12: Peters.
11: It. Dr. Drew even in there. It is. There was no shortage of massive fans of Ralphie from the world of comedy. I mean, these are legends in the industry, and they seemed excited to be able to talk about his legacy.
6: Oh, yeah, they're great. And, I mean, I'm not making any promises because he didn't make a promise, but Russell Peters is in Dallas this week, and he might swing by on Sunday for the screening. I'm not sure because, you know, Russell's really busy, but he did text me back and said he'll try. So he might just be there.
12: I hope so. I mean, this is something that if you are in Dallas, do yourself a favor and see this. If you're in Austin, if you're in anywhere, I love the way that it's put together, and I love the way that the story is told. I love the way that it's told through your family. And not to be too personal, but watching it happen with your kids, how are they doing now with this sort of, have they been able to look at their dad with reverence? I mean, I'm sure there's a bit of anger there that'll kind of be there, but at the same time, I'm sure, like, did they see the film and what did they think?
6: Oh, yeah. You know, they'll be with me, actually. They're the surprise guests.
12: That's awesome.
6: And they're so cute and, like, little. August is 16 now and April is 18.
12: Wow.
6: So they're very well-spoken and they understand that this is weird to be in a film, but it's also part of their lives. They've really been watching this thing grow since they were seven and, or before that, six years old, maybe. I mean, that's when we were filming a lot of that. And so, I don't know. I think probably the best part about the film is that hopefully they avoid the pitfalls of being born into a family that has struggled with addiction, because it's one thing to lose your husband to it. I can't imagine losing a child. Mm. So,
12: yeah,
6: I'm hoping that this is a cautionary tale to them as well as for other people. But yeah, they're pretty amazing little humans. I mean, are young adults now.
12: Yeah. I don't want to just focus on obviously addiction, because what he did was amazing. He overcame so many odds. He became something huge again. We're doing these puns on accident, but he became this massive success against all odds. He kept pushing. He kept doing it. He kept trying, and you were there to continue to help push him. And I think it's a beautiful story. And if I can ask, like, what's one of your happiest memories with Ralphie, if you don't mind sharing?
6: Well, that, you know, that was really hard for me for a long time, because when he and I stopped talking at the very end of his life, he was really cruel. And so when he died, I was angry. And it took me a long time to find a place where I could even remember happy times. It's just it's like as if those memories died inside of my brain. And then I had this, it took me a long time. It was weird. I was mad at myself for being not able to forgive him. And then so it was like this weird cycle of I can't forgive you. I'm angry at you. And now I'm angry at myself because I can't forgive myself for being angry at you.
12: That's addiction. Yeah.
6: It was bad. But then at some point my brain kind of broke. I went on a long hike and I'm up in the mountains and I don't know, something happened and I don't know, but I forgave him. And then I was able to remember, and it's not just one memory. It's like, he was really funny and he was a sweet person who I fell in love with, this ginormous sweet energy. And I don't know, it's not just one memory.
12: That's good. No, and I just wanted to, kind of ask, because I know that there's something special between you two, and to have that end up the way that it did at the end. Cruel is definitely part of addiction and when he's suffering. And I think having Dr. Drew in there kind of point out various things, and I don't want to take anything from the movie, I mean, but there's so many different parts, but how everything you do justifies this addiction, everything you say, everything you tell people, everything, it's this threefold system that is just feeding the worst part of you. And you were there for him, and it shows throughout how you were always there for him and how his family always loved him. And I think one of the things that sucks about fame and getting to that level is the people that enable you and want to profit off of you. And they don't care about your health. They just care about that dollar rolling in no matter what. And this movie shows a side of show business that I've never seen it do in such a real way, because you don't have to tell the story. That part isn't even interviewed. You just get to see it with your own eyes through the actual footage of the documentary. And it's one of the most amazing things I've ever seen put on film. And I mean that sincerely.
6: Oh. Well, yeah, I can't believe we had it on film either. Mm. People in the, that scene with his manager, and I say in quotes manager, because you know, that guy's not a real comedy manager.
12: Right.
6: But that scene, people are in the audience audibly oh, like saying things, especially the women. Mm-hmm. The women are like, no, we didn't. So, yeah, it's. I can't believe we have some of that footage. I really think that they felt like everything they were doing was okay and let it be recorded.
12: And even if they didn't, I think they can. They did the mental gymnastics to convince themselves that it was okay, and that's the sad part. But I'm glad you were able to catch this. I'm glad you were able to film this. I'm sorry for your loss. I'm sorry, but I think that this documentary is going to do a lot for a lot of people who need it. And there are parts in this film that are because they are real. But it's one of the most uncomfortable, but funny and brilliant.

0: all the work you've done over the years for yourself as a comedian, as a wife, and now as a filmmaker. And thank you for sharing this with the world.
1: Thank you. I think I'm going to see you in Austin, right?
0: Yes, absolutely.
1: Oh, so cool. That's perfect.
0: Yes.
1: Yeah.
0: I'd be at the Dallas one if I wasn't out of town, or else I would have ran to that one to watch it with you. So
1: I know that's a lot easier. Yes, I'm following you.
0: Yes.
1: I'll follow you to Austin.
0: That's cool. Fair. I want to put on the jacket.
2: We are obviously.
1: Oh, yes.
2: You should definitely do that.
0: Oh, yeah, I want to.
2: We are obviously obnoxiously gushing over this movie, but for good reason. It's great. It's called Come What May. It's in select theaters. You can get the list at Come What May. Is it comewhatmay.com?
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2: has all the dates, but I'll give them to you quickly. Dallas, Texas, June 14th, Nashville, June 18th, Austin, June 24th, and Wisconsin on July 8th. Are there plans for it to be a more wide release and available in other ways as well?
1: Yes.
2: Okay, great.
1: Yeah,
2: that's great.
1: I'm glad you asked. So we're going after, we have a few more cities coming. We got a city in Florida, we got Toronto, we have New York, I believe, and we're doing a festival in Boston. Coming back to LA for another festival. And then I'm hoping to get it up online around October 17th, which sadly is the anniversary of his passing, but I felt like it was a good way to celebrate him. If I can get everything going. This is new to me, trying to figure out how to stream a movie. That's a whole nother. Making the movie is one thing, but figuring out how to get it out to everyone, that's a whole nother thing.
2: It's a hell of a first effort, I will say.
0: Yeah.
2: really impressive. And you'll probably, like me, if you watch this movie, you'll want to give Lana a hug after it. I will say that is how I felt at the end of the movie. You went through a lot, and your kids as well. It's a really great experience to go through that with you. And all the best with the film. If you have a chance to see it, please do. It is called Come What May at comewhatmayfilm.com. Check out the dates there. Lana Turner, it's just a great experience watching the movie. Thank you so much for taking the time to talk to us and join us on the show.
1: Thank you, guys. Thank you so much. You're amazing. And I'm so glad. Thank you.
0: Thank you.

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3: Not something else, which it feels like it could be describing a multitude of things, is partnering with Tom Brady on a new beverage. It's a coconut water. It is called Good Nut Coconut, Dave.
4: Really? Mm-hmm. Oh, boy.
3: That's the name of it. It's pretty exciting. And
4: Good Nut Coconut Water by... Oh, yeah. Lindsey Graham is ordering this by the caseload.
3: Mm-hmm.
4: Give me some of that Tom Brady's Good Nut. How this Lindsey Graham? I just want to get some Good Nut Water. Fill my belly with Tom Brady's nut. It's Good Nut.
3: Mm-hmm. Mm-hmm. Mm-hmm. I have a commercial, Dave, that I hope doesn't say any of the words that were associated with the brand. Let's watch this together.
4: Let's look.
5: Are you launching another celebrity seltzer brand?
6: No, I'm launching a brand new coconut water. It's actually really good.
5: Oh, what's it called?
6: So we called coconut farmers in Vietnam for this one, which... When you care about ingredients, it's kind of a huge deal.
5: No, not who you called, what's it called?
6: You called me!
5: Okay, just tell me what it's called, Tom.
6: When you have a product this good, it doesn't matter what it's called, okay?
5: Yeah, it kind of does.
4: Go puff. Like, until you get that good nut. They are aware of it.
3: Yeah.
4: Very aware.
3: I gotta say, they're playing into it. It's... They're very clear as to what they've done here, Dave.
4: Is Vietnam known for the best coconuts?
3: I don't know. Is it? That's a great question. I don't know the answer to that.
4: I don't know. Judging by my father's brain, I don't know if you want to be eating any of the crops from there. Doesn't seem like the best route to take.
3: Yeah, unless you want like orange flavored coconut water.
4: Maybe that's the way to go.
3: You want Agent Orange flavored? That's an interesting product line there. I feel like Tom Brady just is there a point where he has enough money?
4: Apparently not.
3: There's no limit.
4: I guess they just rifle through so much cash that they go, listen, how would you like a semen pun coconut water? And we film you drinking it. He's like, I guess I.
3: How do you have like a 9 to 10 figure income? You just say yes to everything, apparently.
4: And you've also somehow been playing football for like 63 years.
3: And
4: like
3: he to this day looks better than he did the moment he came into the league.
4: I know, it's incredible.
3: It really is bizarre.
4: It's because he's all that good nut. Keeps you young.
3: Mm-hmm. I'm sure that's definitely it. Dave Landau with a bunch of coconut water jokes, I'm sure, built into his next set in Little Rock, Arkansas, June 11th to the 13th, Austin, Texas in June as well, on Alabama, Missouri, Michigan, Utah, and so much more. 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
11: So much backlash last year when she released an op-ed in the New York Post urging the National Women's Soccer League to define what a woman is to protect women's sports. 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Elizabeth, thanks so much for joining us. Tell us a little bit about who you are and why you were in the headlines last year.
12: First of all, thank you so much for having me. I chose to write an article October 27th in the New York Post, and it was basically asking my league to put a policy in place that would protect the women's soccer for women. And I didn't realize how controversial that would be. I knew it would definitely be controversial, but I didn't realize the gravity or the depth it would go. Mm. And that's, I would say, what got the headlines.
11: Yeah.
12: And it's funny because I really didn't want that. I kind of knew what that, a little bit of like, this is gnarly, this gets intense, this is like a lot. But I remember when Charlie Kirk got assassinated, I went to church with my fiance at the time, who's now my husband, and the pastor was really clear. He was like, this is actually attack on free speech. And if people are in positions to speak truth and they choose not to, we'll continue to lose that right. And at that point I was like, oh, I know I need to do this. Mm. And backstory, I had brought up to Archer, like, hey, like, this is going on in our league. And he's like, you should probably write an article. And I was like, oh, like, I
11: don't
12: know.
11: Your fiance? Yeah. Or your husband now?
12: Yeah. And so I for a couple months, he's like, oh, are you going to write this? And I'm like, oh, maybe, back and forth, like totally waffling. And then eventually I was like, no, I'm not. I want to keep playing, which was objectively like a selfish move / out of fear. And then when that happened with Charlie, I was like, oh, this, we're at a point in culture where this actually matters a lot more than my selfish desire to play a sport.
11: Yeah.
12: So it kind of made my like vision get wider and bigger in my perspective. And then it kind of fast forwarded to like the article coming out. And then thankfully I really appreciate that you like made a post to like share arrows with this girl, because I remember being like, this is really gnarly. And then all of a sudden I was like, oh, some people are like kind, this is crazy. Mm-hmm. And then it totally kind of exposed that, like, wow, like this is a huge topic, huge divide and very big controversial issue in America right now.
11: Okay, let's go back to why you even felt the need in the first place to write this article. Some people have no idea what's been going on in the women's soccer league. Are you saying that there have been men?
12: Okay, playing? So that's a great question. I would say landscape, there's like kind of 3 points. First, last year, we'd scrimmaged the U14 LAFC boys team and they beat us. And then, but it's also interesting.
11: What age?
12: U14. So okay. Like a 14-year-old boys team, like academy about to be pro in like 3 years. They play us at like full-grown women, professional sports. They beat us, which is like relatively normal. But we keep scheduling these games because it's really good for our training. And then...
11: So you don't do it for the entertainment factor. It's really just to make you better athletes. Because I remember hearing about this, that the women's team had played like UC15 boys at some point a long time ago, and they lost. So this happens regularly.
12: Correct. Okay. Yeah. So the teams try to schedule it because it's good, but they do closed scrimmage, like private, trying to make sure it's not a public thing, because what we're going to learn and talk more about is this kind of topic. And so this happens. Like, we get better, we watch the film, and then in the warm-up line, which a lot of conversations happen in the warm-up lines on a pro sports team, because you're there 30 minutes every single day, and one of our captains was like, oh, I don't think we should do it, the risk's too high. And I was like, what do you mean the risk? And she was like, oh, well, if the parents record it and post it on TikTok, it looks bad for us. And at that point, I was like, whoa, newsflash, Elizabeth, this is like... If we're worried about looking bad, but not worried about perfecting our craft, like, we lost the plot. Like, this isn't about competitive sports anymore. Pro sports, there's something else happening here. And I kind of was like, oh, like, dig a little deeper. And then you realize, like, wait, if we're going to hide the fact of why women's category is important, like, why do we even have women's sports categories to begin with? And kind of that was like a core of this, like, logic framing, I'd say. And then a few other experiences in the past. I was roommates with a player on a team. We were both on loan in another country, but during an off season, and this player had started growing facial hair, and I was like, that doesn't make sense. And so I was kind of confused, and there's like a lot more stuff coming out where it's like, oh, like changing pronouns and like we need to change the rules in America. And I was kind of like, what's going on? And this is like a handful of years ago. So I'm like a little confused at this point, but like still not fully grasping. And also like, where's this going? And then the next kind of thing is there's some players that like have joined teams in the next like 2 to 3 years. The team's dead last. The player joins, they go from dead last to like winning the championship. And that player is like leading goal scorer by like many goals. And you're like, wait, this doesn't fully make sense. And so there's basically questions being asked, but like, because at the end of the day, our league in 2021 took away policy to define and protect the category of being NWSL for women. Now you're kind of in this like gray area of like case by case exception.
10: Like, which, you don't know if those players are trans.
12: Yeah.
10: Like,
12: yeah,
10: is that what you're saying? You
12: trans or like partly not women.
10: Yeah.
12: Cause like you don't really know what right. the definition is, cause there's no clarity of what the, who this is for. And what's interesting is like, you're kind of stuck in this, like, well, then if that's where we're actually at, then we need to just talk about defining it. So then we can actually like live in like the clarity and reality of like, this is a fair competition, which we yeah. don't really have at the moment.
10: Yeah. Okay. So the first thing was y'all played the, boys,
12: LAFC boys
10: U14, y'all lost, which you said is pretty typical.
12: Yeah.
10: You started hearing people saying, well, I don't want to post about this because it could look bad, because it kind of fuels the whole trans conversation.
12: Yeah. And women are not as athletic as men biologically. Like, it forces yeah. that fact to be very highlighted, which people don't want that to be out there.
10: People don't want to show that, when it used to just be everyone knows that, and
12: yes.
10: that's okay. That's why we have different categories.
12: Correct.
10: And then when you were over in Europe, you realized there seems to be some push. I've got this player over here that's growing a beard. I don't really know why. People are talking about changing rules. And then you see these players in the league, the third thing, that suddenly are really, really good, like better than everyone else. So you don't really know what their biology is. It reminds me of Amin Khalif,
12: yes.
10: that person, the boxer, and people debated whether or not he was a woman, but it really turns out like he has XY chromosomes. And that's the importance of defining it in women's boxing. And that's what you're saying needed to happen in soccer.
12: Correct. And it hasn't happened in our league and it or the women's national team. But I think what's interesting, as I've kind of kept a pulse on this topic, is that the IOC, like the International Olympic Committee, new chair, is made, this is like her number one running point of like, we need to define the category of women's sports.
10: Yeah.
12: And they're spending like months of like talking to like biologists, scientists, chemists, of like what's actually happening here and how do we like take all things and consider them and then make like the most fair decision, which I think will, over a bigger picture, will correct everything, because the Olympics is kind of a top-down approach, like fix it at the top and then the rest of it will shake down.
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14: Network.
10: You write in the New York Post?
12: In the New York Post, I wrote an article asking for our league to define what a woman is and if that's going to be protected in our league. And then also if there are people that don't fit the category of women that are the weaker sex that need to be protected, then we can build a third category. We can work together to build this, because at the end of the day, like, human dignity matters, and God made everybody despite whatever they were going through or struggling with. But we have to at least protect women, then we can go to the next thing, but we can't do it out of order, because currently we have, and now we're kind of in this mess.
10: You said something earlier. You said when you were talking to your fiance, this is before you decided to write it, you said, no, I'm not going to write the article. I want to keep playing. So you knew that that was maybe a choice that you were going to have to make between the two. How did you know that?
12: It's a really great question. I would say there's like a pretty strong cultural current that operates in like a pro sporting sphere, specifically the NWSL. And as a kid, when you're growing up playing sports, you're kind of raised of like, do everything you can to play, to make that contract, to get on the next team, if it's to make the high school team or the college team or the pro team. So you're in this mentality of like, I'll do anything to get there. The danger on the other side of that thinking is that I'll go along to get along. I won't speak on things that are true. And I would say what's happened on a macro scale for the NWSL is, I'd say there's pretty strong, extreme political agendas that have built the whole thing. And so they're kind of in tandem with like women's sports and then a lot of strong political agendas. And I guess what I realized is that this topic specifically, and multiple others that in the past I hadn't spoken about, but this will go against the group. And there was like no tolerance for a different opinion, no tolerance for even a question. Because I like worked really hard to write the article with the people that helped me of like, how do we do it in a way that brings everybody together? We need to sit at the same table. And that was unfortunately not received at all in that fashion. Yeah. I will say also something I learned that was like kind of a tough reality is like when you write and it goes into the press, you don't have control over the pictures. And that was like really, really disheartening, because I was like, wait, these people are using what I'm trying to say for their agenda. I'm just trying to like actually have a conversation so we can like work together to move women's sports where it needs to go for women. Like, this started in the 60s. It started with Title IX. Like, we're so lucky to have a chance to play sports for our job. But like, it's almost getting hijacked and changed into these other really extreme topics. And so that's what was disheartening. And so then that was what was really hard for my teammates. They're like, you let this picture be posted. And I'm like, it's not. Like, the whole league should be tested. Don't single out one person. That's so cruel. Mm-hmm. And so that's kind of where it was like the really sad, tough part. But it's like, despite that picture being posted, I stand by every word I wrote. And I think it's still important to have this conversation.
10: Yeah. So you felt like you went to great pains to not be inflammatory, to not try to make this a culture war, to really just make it about protecting women's sports, even creating, like you said, a different category. Possibly you want everyone to be able to play soccer, but you want the competition to be fair. And you were probably really hoping that people would read the article in the spirit of how you meant it, but you got a lot of backlash. So talk about that.
12: The backlash was pretty brutal. What ended up happening is the article came out, and then I was like, I think on the weekend or beginning of a week, and then we have a game every weekend. So the weekend came up, and then before every game, our captains get sent out to like the press to like do media. And before they went to their questions, the PR lady announced like, hey, they're going to address something in the news and there'll be no questions. And so then they like did the press statement basically, and the two captains shared their thoughts on the article, and they spoke on behalf of the team and the organization. And that was really, really hard to hear, because I'd had conversations with both of them in the past, and I was really close with them to the point where they were both invited to our wedding. One of them helped my fiance plan the proposal. Like, they're like people that I was pretty close with.
10: That's hard.
12: That's where I was like, I feel like I've sowed so much into these friendships. I would have like hoped they could survive something like this, which I quickly realized, at least in the short-term period, that it's not happened. But I would say I still hope for reconciliation, because I know that God is a God of reconciliation, and he wants us to like find ways to come back together with compassion and love, not at all discrediting truth, but like slowly working through out in light of truth.
10: Yeah.
12: But I would say that one of them read like the undertones of the article are racist and transphobic, and then went on to say quite a few other things, and went into topics about like where I grew up that just didn't really like have fully things to do with it. And then it kind of, the other one shared about like belonging, inclusion. And then some questions that I had were like, belonging for who and inclusion to what? Like, it's belonging for some, but not for like for thee, not for me situation. So it was really tricky to be like, how do you move forward when you're showing up every day with these people? And you need to, I would say like what I learned, I had a really hard experience a few years prior as well. And I feel like I prayed a lot, and I feel like I was like love on offense. Like, these people can spit in your face. Theoretically, they didn't do that. Hold the door, ask how they're doing, pick up their trash, like engage. Because if you go quiet, Elizabeth, you're like losing the plot and you're like contributing to the divide. Yeah. But if you continue offering the olive branch and like making that effort, like that's the right thing to do, no matter how hard it is, it's at least an action to focus on. So keep doing that.
10: Yeah. We have a couple of those clips just in case people missed it. I was, you know, staying tuned to all of this at the time, but some might not have been. So let's just play a couple of those for context. Let's play SOT 9 first.
15: I've had a lot of combos with my teammates in the past few days, and they are hurt and they are harmed by the article, and also they are disgusted by some of the things that were said in the article, and it's really important for me to say that. And we don't agree with the things written for a plethora of reasons, but mostly the undertones come across as transphobic and racist as well.
10: Were you shocked to hear that? The racist, harmful, phobic?
12: I was 100% shocked because I was like, the words I wrote, there's like no way that could be conceived. At least that was my strong opinion. I am aware, though, that the picture situation with the way the news works could make people think that.
10: Because there were some black players that were depicted in the pictures that you did not choose. And New York Post chose it.
12: Yeah. And I'll also say the Post wanted to like add names. And I was like, you cannot add names. This is about like a bigger topic, not you can't single out players. So like it was definitely turned into like, I don't know, like I'm going to do the right thing the best that I can. And then I can't control everything.
10: Yeah.
12: But yeah, it was, I would say, like heartbreaking and like really, I was really, really sad for like a couple of days.
10: Yeah, of course.
12: And then I was like, God, what do you want me to do? Like, how do I engage? How do I respond? And how do I like love people the best of my ability with the current circumstance? And so then I ended up going on Fox News and I was like, it's felt like God was basically like reminding me, like, these are the two people that you invited to your wedding. Like, offer the olive branch. Like, say, like, I hope you come. You've already said yes. Please come. It's okay to disagree, but we can't resort to bullying and name calling, which I would say that clip shows. And so at the end of the day, it's like what I realized too is when people try to bully or name call, they're trying to delegitimize a person or a topic because they don't want to deal with it. And so it's kind of this like, how could you ever bring that up? It's like, well, because it's actually important. And just because you don't want to talk about it doesn't mean we're not going to talk about it.
10: Yeah.
12: Which is why I'm like happy to talk to you here and continue talking about this topic more because I'm like realizing this doesn't go away.
10: Yeah.
12: And if those of us that have a position or a chance to speak on something that's true don't do it, we continue losing the rights for women that are weaker than men and a lot of other rights that we have in America today.
10: Were you able to have a private conversation with them? And you don't have to reveal anything that you're not comfortable talking about, but after they accused you, racist, transphobic, all of these things, were you able to have a reasonable discussion to be able to say, well, no, like, this is what I meant, and this is why it's not racist, or was that not able to happen?
12: The conversation with the teammates that went on the news didn't happen, but multiple other teammates came to me and said, our captain said, I don't stand by. I want you to know that, like, although I don't like the situation, like, I understand what you're doing, and I, like, respect that. And then even other teammates that, like, really publicly don't agree generally on almost everything were like, I totally empathize with you. You're in a really hard spot. This is brutal.
10: Well, that's good.
12: I respect this, what you're doing. I don't agree with what you're doing at all. I would counter you, but I still understand what it's like to be under attack from the oppressed.
10: Right.
12: So that was like really cool to see. I'd say silver linings where it's like, and then there was also like, I care about you, but also you should do this. So there's interesting levels of like, I don't know, strategy happening. I'd say.
10: Yeah. Were you disappointed by any people who said, I completely agree with you, I support you, but I could never do that?
12: There's a part of me that's like, come on, because if you do, it snowballs and this thing actually changes in a shorter time frame than not. But at the same time, I like can totally empathize with them because it was so hard for me to do this. Like, I was waffling for months about it and didn't really, it wasn't like I wanted to do it. It was more like I felt like I needed to do it.
10: Yeah. Angel FC issued a statement in support of Gordon's remarks. So the player that called this, I think we have a picture of that. Our captain spoke with courage and clarity. Well, that's disappointing. That's a phrase that I say on this show all of the time, but they mean it in the opposite way. Courage and clarity. No one in our community should be questioned, harassed, or targeted because of their identity, which again, I'm sure is disappointing to you because that is not what you called for. You didn't call for anyone to be harassed.
12: No, not at all. And what's funny is in light of that, I'm like, people have been being harassed, period, because of people's watching games and having opinions. I'm saying have a policy so people stop getting harassed and end this like ambiguity, because the ambiguity is what's creating it.
10: Yeah.
12: So like, even though the captains may have spoke what they spoke, I'm like, the league's choosing to not be clear. The league's choosing to absolve leadership and responsibility of like, if you just lead with integrity and say what things are and stand by it, you at least will be able to like not have this type of thing going on, and players won't be being harassed because there's no questions.
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10: Okay, we've never had a professional female athlete on the show before. Can you talk about just physically what it is like to play against like a 14-year-old boy in soccer? You're at the top of your game. You're super athletic. We were talking off camera. You have been your whole life. You come from a family of athletes, super competitive, yet y'all lost to 14-year-old boys. Tell us why that is, why people out there may not know. They might be thinking, well, really, what difference does it make?
12: That's a great question. I would say at the bottom line, it's like a physiological difference and a biological difference that's rooted in chromosomes. And so when boys hit puberty, they get like their bone density like grows, their muscle tissue grows, their lung capacity grows, and they're born with that. And then it just like matures as they grow. So even if somebody's like younger, they're still going to be advantaged just because that's how like the Y chromosome shift. And in my article, I wrote like two options of the way to kind of solve this potentially. One was doing like people with ovaries can play women's sports, which is what England did. And I was speaking with Sharon Davies about it, how like she was spearheading that, I would say, thing to get done in England, that the FA, which is the Football Association in England, protected women's soccer by that policy, which I would say didn't go over well with the group that's kind of running the American side. But then what the other way is to do the SRY gene test. And that, as I like read a lot about that, it determines if the Y chromosome expresses. And once it expresses is when those kind of, I would say, physiological differences take place. And so then as a person that's like physically lived this and had the personal experience, when you're out there against a 14-year-old boy, if he's at all close to hitting puberty, they're like simply bigger, faster, stronger. So then it forces you to play quicker, which basically means you have to think faster and position yourself better. And that's where you kind of can kind of hang, and we can sometimes see the 14-year-olds.
10: I never thought about the mental aspect of having to think more quickly, not just move more quickly.
12: Yeah. And so a lot of part, and soccer is like the most beautiful game ever, because the more you play, the slower the game becomes, because you're aware of the timing and then the spacing and when to go into the time, when to do things spacing wise, and then create spacing by your movement. We're 14-year-old boys, they're just like, let me run fast and try hard.
10: Yeah.
12: So when we ever get in a physical battle, they crush us. If we can play the tactical game like a chess style, we can kind of win or hang. Once that's what, but we don't play over 14 or 15, because at that point they're all bigger, faster, stronger. And they're so much bigger, faster, stronger that the tactics don't even help you.
10: Yeah.
12: If your spacing and timing's better, they'll still just overpower you.
10: Yeah.
12: So that's, I'd say at the end of the day, like from physical, personal experience, I'm like, it doesn't matter. Like boys will always beat girls. It's not a bad thing. And there's edge cases where like a not athletic boy will get beat by an athletic girl, but that doesn't really help the conversation of like what is fair and what should leagues be based on.
10: Yeah. I remember this study from Duke University, and it was from several years ago, maybe even before all of it became just so hyper polarized. And it was comparing track athletes, and it said something along the lines of, I've cited the exact study before, but like Allison Felix, the Olympian runner, that her world record has been beaten over 15,000 times by 15-year-old boys.
12: Yeah.
10: And who are just, you know, high school, they might be good, but they're probably not the best of the best.
12: Oh, no.
10: And they say in the study that the key differentiator, the only one, is the existence of testes.
12: Yeah.
10: That is like, that is what makes the difference in how long and fast you can run. That, like you said, there are some exceptions, super strong athletic girl, maybe not a strong athletic guy, but that is the rare exception. And we're not talking about the exceptions, we're talking about the rules.
12: Yeah. And if you're trying to govern a group or set a standard or set precedent, it's like, we're doing this for the majority, and what are the majority statistics? And like right. you said, it's like, and it's even like more than testes. I'm like, this is like your chromosomes when you're the egg and the sperm meet. Like, this is super early on. Like, once the Y chromosome's expressed, some version of testes will be there. And at that point, that person is not able to compete in the female category, is what the rule should be. Currently not.
10: Right.
12: Hopefully we'll get there in the future.
10: Yeah. Identities don't compete. Biology competes. And well, that is the difference maker.
12: Go when ahead. I'm like, people have free will in America to live whatever identity you want. You cannot enter a competitive competition that's based on like sex-based differences. Like it just isn't fair.
10: Yeah.
12: And it's, I'm almost sometimes like, how are we here? How are we having this conversation? But then I'm like, well, Elizabeth, that attitude's not helpful. This is where you're at. Actually get in the arena.
10: Mm-hmm. And you still play for the same team?
12: I do not play for the same team anymore.
10: You don't?
12: They didn't re-sign me last year, and now I'm just about to announce my retirement, and then I actually just started professional surfing.
10: Okay, yeah. What in the world? Okay, let's go back. They didn't re-sign you. You wanted to be re-signed?
12: I would say I was like open to whatever was the best case. The new coach, they was fantastic. And as a player, I'd say the most fun part, the longer I've played, is like playing for good coaches, because they like build a system, have an organization, have a theory, have a process to go through, and then you grow and the team's crushing it. I watched their first game. I haven't watched the second game, but I'm like, they're playing great football and they're winning, which is like fun to be a part of. So playing underneath that coach, he's amazing, would have been really cool. But I was like, there's a lot of moving pieces. I'm happy to move on to the next season of my career. And I talked to like pro teams, like locally, stateside and internationally. And after like considering that, talking with my now husband, it was like, it's best to retire and move on and like kind of be settled and have like build a life where you're not living out of a suitcase for the last 11 years.
10: Do you think they didn't re-sign you because of your article?
12: I wouldn't be so quick to say that. I would say that's for sure a piece of it. Because I just know from a pro sports standpoint, they consider like all options, like how old you are, what their goals are as a club, where they're trying to go. I know for sure what I wrote criticizing the league was not helpful in any capacity. And whether or not Angel City, it's like every other team's like, yeah, you might be a good old wise really competent player, but like probably not worth shaking the boat, rocking the boat.
10: Yeah, because they might think that you're on some kind of activist tear and they don't want negative press, even though they should be. Yes, we love this champion of truth and the protection of women's sports, because the existence of the league depends upon the biological category of women. So you think that they would be like totally supportive, but obviously we know that's not always the case.
12: Which is what's sad to me, because I'm like, even if you're so bent to be inclusive, build a second division that's for open. Like, you can do that. You built the league, you worked hard, you built something. Like it's possible. Like, why are we saying no? It's almost this, like, there's not enough in the world mentality versus, like, we can build more. Especially in this country of America, we have the freedom to build more whatever we want. It's, like, the best blessing ever. And I'm like, the internet flattened barrier to entry. Come on, guys, we can do this. Like, we can work together. We do need to protect the women's category. You're free to build what you want.
10: Has it surprised you other, like, you know, professional soccer players like Megan Rapinoe have not only not said anything about protecting women's sports, but have been very outright and saying, no, we want everyone who identifies as a woman to play women's sports. And I mean, you've got to think, like, gosh, how would that have affected your ability to become a professional athlete if that had been the case 20 years ago?
12: Yeah, I would say, like, two things for sure limits the ability to play pro sports, because now you're competing not with just with girls, but with whoever else that wants to or is working through their identity or is born with different chromosome expressions. But what I would say is what's interesting is that you have, like, the LGBTQ plus situation at the moment, and half of that are people, like, it crosses a line from, like, biology to identity, where it's trying to, like, continue with this, like, intersectionality of the oppressed group. And once you kind of get there, like, Megan Rapinoe is, like, now, like, I would say, whether or not she's, like, thinking fully through, like, has to continue on this path,
10: right?
12: Versus being like, wait, what's real here? And where if you even pull people that were, like, originally in that people group before it added all these extra letters, then they're like, wait, I don't want this. This isn't right. This isn't fair. And even, like, I've spoken with people in the trans community, and some very much want to be playing sports. Some are like, stop using us as political footballs. So it's what's really interesting is people are struggling, and they don't need to be targeted, harassed. They need to be supported, but they also don't need to go, I would say, take away from women who are weaker than men and weaker than people that take testosterone or have Y chromosomes. So to me, it's like, it's a little bit messy, but it's still really clear. Like, it's just hard to enact, and people aren't really willing to deal with, like, I would say, physical reality.
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10: Professional surfing has the same issue. We've had Bethany Hamilton. I said we haven't had a female athlete. We've had Bethany Hamilton
12: on. Oh, nice. That's awesome.
10: And, you know, she spoke up about the same issue. And so are you worried at all or thinking about how this issue will also affect professional surfing?
12: I definitely, the thought crossed my mind because I like read a little bit about her in that topic. But again, I'm like, I think competing in sports are really fun and it's like a really good thing to do. If I'm able to speak on it or share about it, I happily will. But I'm also like, I think it'll be good to compete and talk about it because I think people if talk about it and leave something where I'm like, oh, I'll start to try a new sport and see how it goes. But the topic definitely is not going anywhere. But again, I think true. With the Olympic situation and how that like leadership is, I would say trying to lead well with strength and get clarity on this issue will like really trickle down well.
10: Yeah. Okay. I'm so curious how you even got these convictions in the first place. Most people in any industry of any background would say, I don't want to rock the boat. I know you talked about Charlie Kirk, but obviously the conviction was before Charlie. So just that might be a really long answer of telling your entire life story, but just tell me of how you shaped your beliefs and got the courage that you have.
12: That's a great question. Growing up, we would go to church every Sunday. And then I would say, I went to a private Christian middle school called Calvary Chapel, and we had a Tuesday chapel, and this guy spoke and shared his testimony, and his name was Joey Brand, and he shares that he was the best surfer in the world, went to Hawaii, won the Pipe Masters, got a perfect 10, shot out of the barrel, like the crowd comes down, carries him on the shoulders, runs to the podium, he gets the trophy, and then it starts to rain, and he's like, this was it. I did all this work for this moment and now it's over. And then he tried to commit suicide, woke up 3 days later in the hospital bed and was like, God, you must be real. And what do you have for me? So he shared that story and I'm 12 or 13 and I'm like, well, I'm going to be good at sports. I don't want to end up being totally depressed when I get the goal I thought was going to bring any amount of satisfaction. And so then I really kind of like started reading the Bible, studying it. And in high school, my mom and I like started reading the Bible together in a year. And that time, like just reading the word and slowly trying to figure out what it's actually saying and seeing like the through line story of God's redemptive grace, but also his like uncompromising truth where he actually holds those two tensions. Like Jesus is like, this is wrong, but I still love you. Like, you can't throw the first stone, but go and sin no more. Like, he actually holds it so perfectly. And so getting to, like, study that through high school and then through college, and I'd say up till this point, I've probably read the Bible through 10 times, and just trying to, like, slowly pour truth in is where I was like, okay, this is true, not compromising. But then what was always kind of a bit of a tricky navigation throughout, like, my pro career was, cool, how does it relate? Now that I'm in playing a sport for my job, now that, like, I'm somewhat expected to speak on things or have make decisions on things really publicly, that unfortunately or fortunately, like get over it, that's the job, are like in the news, in the press, and you're going to like take heat for it or you're going to get praised for it, but you're in the arena. And so like figuring out how to navigate that's been really, I would say, tricky and difficult, but I feel like I'm slowly coming into like, you need to just speak the truth and don't hide about it anymore. Where in the past I was like more willing to like go along to get along. And I would say my faith's grown stronger as I've seen God be faithful. Like he always provides, he always sustains. And I'm like, at the end of the day, I'm going to answer to God, not to anybody else here on this earth. And I think that conviction and that like focus has grown so much that I'm like, I would almost say feel strong enough for like God speak through me. I'm willing to like be obedient to your Holy Spirit. Mm-hmm. So it's been like a long, long, slow journey, but I would say it's like just reading the word and like genuinely being like, God, what's true? And like, help me understand.
10: Tell me how that helped you in the couple days after seeing your teammates say, you know, basically she's a racist.
12: I would say the most important piece was just remembering when Jesus is like, you're going to have persecution, you're going to have trials, like it's going to be worse now that I'm leaving, but I'm going to leave you the Holy Spirit. And just remembering certain truths like that was like, this is expected. And then almost in a weird way, like this is good because you're actually doing something that matters. Because if you were unbothered, then you're probably not making much of a difference. And if you have a position to do that and you do make the difference, then you will have backlash, which is like, should be expected almost. So I'd almost say it was like, yeah, encouraging and then also weirdly like confidence building.
10: Yeah. So you're becoming a professional surfer after being a professional soccer player for so long. Tell me what went into that decision.
12: I actually grew up wanting to surf. That was my favorite sport, hands down. I liked it so much that at 12, I begged my mom to homeschool me. And I was like, please, mom, homeschool me. Drop me off at the beach every day. It's going to be amazing. Yeah. And she's like, sure. I have three younger siblings. So it didn't really go quite as planned. I'd wake up early, get all my work done by like 10 a.m. I'd be like, hey, mom, I'm ready to be dropped off at the beach. And she'd be like, well, three younger siblings are still sleeping, but here's a load of laundry to fold. So after 3 months of like that experience, I was like, please send me back to school. I'd rather be social and like hang out with friends. So that like didn't go to pro surfing at a young age, but what it did happen is like I still loved surfing. And then I ended up joining the surf team in high school. And I went to a public high school called Newport Harbor, and I won states for like the JV level, which was like pretty cool, like surfing here and there. And the two girls ahead of me went pro. And then what I remember happening is the guy, Joey Brand, who like spoke when I became a Christian, he watched me play high school girls basketball freshman year and was like, hey, when you're done with pro soccer, save up 20 grand, 2 years, we'll get you on the world tour. And I was like, oh, cool. So I just finished soccer. I went and met with him a couple months ago. I'm like, hey, like I'm looking.
10: And he saw you play basketball?
12: Yeah, at like 12 or okay. No, like 13 or 14.
10: Okay.
12: And he was like, you're just all athletic enough. And like, if you love this a lot, I'm happily going to help you out. And like, since then, like he's coached the English national team for surfing, the US national team, a couple other countries. And he's like coached them to the Olympic gold and stuff. And so he's like, hey, this is who you should work with. He's like, the landscape's changed a bit, so like go for it if you want. So I would say I'm pursuing it now, but I would say what's the biggest change is that in soccer and a lot of team sports, it's like push, push, push, and you're like combatively competing, where surfing is a totally different chain, like experience, where you can't surf well unless you're in flow state because you're riding the wave. Like it's you and the wave and doing art together. And if you don't do that well, like there's no one else on the wave with you. So I would say I'm learning a whole new way of like approaching sport in a competitive space, which has been so rewarding and also like freeing and in a weird way, way less stressful because there's like no other people involved.
10: Yeah.
12: And then I found like a coach. So he's starting to coach me and he's probably going to shape me a surfboard. And so kind of getting into like that art and finding out like what's the right dimensions and shape and size for my size, height and weight, and like kind of building out like, I would say like my tools to go like play in the ocean better.
10: Yeah. I think, I don't know how old you are. We're probably around
12: 34.
10: Okay. We're around the same. Yeah. We're the exact same age. Had to think of what AJ is. So I'm sure that that's like a little unconventional for starting a new professional sport to be 34.
12: Yeah. Totally unconventional. And I would say it's very much something I'm holding loosely of like, God, I would love to do this, but like if you open doors, I'll go. And if you close doors, like, cool, I'm happy for whatever else. But 3 weeks ago, I did just get back from Barbados, my first pro surfing contest ever. And I surfed in I think it was a BTMI Barbados Open. And it was for the WSL, which stands for World Surf League, in the qualifying series.
10: Yes.
12: I like lost in the first round, but it was like, I got to put the jersey on, I got to paddle out. And I was like, this is the coolest thing ever. And then I made some friends in the heat who I've surfed together with at Trestles, Uppers Beach in Trestles, which is like one of the best surf breaks in the world. So just getting to start surfing and be around people
10: that
12: doing it
10: so
12: at a high
10: cool.
12: level, I'm like, this is so much fun. And I would say I'm almost approaching it from like, this is fun, enjoy it as much as you can, versus I have to win and be the best.
10: Yeah.
12: And I think the energy you approach things with like totally transforms experience. And I'm learning to like really trust God in the how, versus in soccer world for 11 years and like my whole life was like optimize and be the best, which quickly becomes like very like striving and like effortful, where I feel like God's like, my yoke is easy, my burden is light. Like that is not the way to approach it. And then when I've been in states of that, I'm like, oh, this is right. And then all of a sudden I slip out and do it my own way.
10: Yeah.
12: But surfing amazing. Will require that.
10: That is so cool.
12: Yeah.
10: You just got married and hopefully one day y'all have a family, have
12: kids.
10: And little athletic kids. Do you think at all about what the future of girls' sports will look like if you have a daughter one day?
12: I do think about the future of women's sports, and I'm hoping to have many daughters. And they won't have the opportunities I had unless I do choose to speak up now, and then ask my other peers to speak up, and ask anybody in women's sports to speak up, ask fathers to speak up, like ask anyone that cares, like share what's going on and stand for what you believe is true. And even if you don't believe the same as me, have the dialogue and get out there, versus like sitting behind closed doors and this whole group think thing and then just saying mean things. Like actually have the discussion and then respectfully disagree. I'm like really disheartened by like the choice to like label, cut out, and then like not engage.
10: Yeah.
12: And that's happening like all over America on all topics and all spheres. And you're like, this is not how we move forward.
10: Yeah.
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3: Recently at a banquet, and he was giving his testimony. He actually gave a speech for Trump, and he's this little 12-year-old boy, and he lives in California, and he spoke up because they had a reading buddy program, and one of the books that he was required to read to his kindergarten buddy was about transgenderism and about, you know, being able to identify however you want to. And this sweet Christian boy was like, well, I don't want to do this. Like, I feel so guilty reading this to this kid. And he very kindly and respectfully spoke up to the teacher. The parents went to the school. It turned into this whole big controversy where the entire school had a pink out day to protest him and protest this little boy standing up for the truth and standing up for this impressionable mind that he was reading to. His friends turned against him, parents turned against him. And anyway, they ended up transferring to a different school. And I was just listening to him. I was sobbing my eyes out as a mom because it just challenged me. I was like, I want to raise brave kids, not just safe kids. Yes, we want our kids to be safe, but I want to raise that kind of child, the kind of child who is willing to stand up even when everyone turns against them. I'm sure you think about that a lot, as I have all girls. And so as like a mom of daughters, it's hard because there's so much coming after our girls. But like, gosh, I want them to have the courage. Like totally. You have to be able to speak up when it's really hard.
4: Yeah. And I would say, I feel like to your point, what's super important is like the parenting and the parent's ability to like create a safe, loving place for the kid to learn and grow and like be able to speak up at 12 to be like, I don't want to do this, or I feel uncomfortable and share that.
3: Yeah.
4: It takes so much courage. And then what's really interesting is the other side of the conversation saying it takes courage. And it's like, yeah, but where's the truth? Because at the end of the day, right, unless we seek the truth, we're going to get lost pretty far off.
3: Yeah, totally. How did you meet your husband?
4: We met on Hinge. Dating apps work.
3: Really?
4: Yeah.
3: Okay. Yeah. Do you hear that?
4: Yeah.
3: Do you hear that? Because, yes, my assistant. Yeah. Anyway, we've had a conversation about dating apps. I won't get into the details. But we were just talking about how sometimes, like, the unconventional things really do work. God can use them.
4: I would prefer in person, as would he. But you're like, hey, this is where everybody that is in the psychographic to want to date spends their time, yeah, when they're looking to date. So they're just trying it out. And then I tried it out and it worked.
3: Yeah.
4: But I have heard a lot of bad stories. So, I'm, you know, there's both experiences.
3: Yeah, of course. You can't say it works for everyone, yeah, but it only takes one.
4: Yeah. And God, you're looking for one.
3: Yeah.
4: And God can use any pathway. Why totally would we, like, in pride say, I won't do that? Like,
3: yeah. Yeah. And y'all have been married for just a few months now.
4: Yeah, 2.5 months.
3: Oh, my goodness.
4: Yeah.
3: Congratulations. Thank I didn't you actually realize it had been that recent. And yeah, y'all are still in California navigating the craziness there.
4: Yes. We're in California, but we're in Newport Beach, which is, I would say, a city that's a lot, yes, more protective towards, like, I would say common sense.
3: Yeah.
4: Put it simply.
3: Yeah. Do you feel a call at all to kind of stay there and be a light in the darkness? Not saying that all of California is dark, but it's very progressive.
4: Oh, 100%. I would say since I was young, I was like, I would love to move back to Newport and like help even this city be better and also our whole state, because I genuinely think California is one of the best places of land in the world.
3: Yeah.
4: And it's got so much going for it. And then the current leadership is just running in a direction that I think is very bad.
3: Yeah.
4: And so it's like, how can you get involved and help? And I do not think running away is a good idea. Mm. Although a lot of our family friends have moved. And I'm like, I understand, but like, come back. Like, yeah, it's worth it. If we, yeah, come back together and are unified and actually choose to show up to like school board meetings and city council meetings and just participate, I think that would really go a long way.
3: Yeah. You spoke on the steps of the Supreme Court earlier this year. I think it was like during the week that we were at the same event,
4: yes,
3: for Alliance Defending Freedom. And this was about a case over girls' sports and protecting Title IX. Tell me about that experience.
4: That was totally like not on the radar. And I was

0: say really cool and was really empowering. And it was the biggest thing that was changed for me is that it made me realize how far or how bad the situation is. I didn't realize that the policies are so fragile that protect women's sports. And like hearing at the gala thing, when the people that argued the case came and shared what was actually going on, and realizing that I think it was this case is to set precedent. So 34 of the states in America are able to protect women's sports, which then tells you, wait, right now they can't. And so the fact that the policies are so bad and so unprotective of women and women's sports made me realize, oh, there's a long way to go. And like, oh, I should probably keep going and share and help and try to get involved, because this is a whole lot bigger than me or soccer. Right. And so I would say that was like a huge pivotal moment for me of like, oh, time to get in the game. Yeah. Like the real game.
1: Yeah. Okay. If anyone out there, no matter what industry they're in, sports or not, is kind of in the position that you were before Charlie died, they know that they have something to say. They know that something around them is wrong, but they're scared to lose their job, lose opportunities, lose safety, friends, or whatever. What encouragement would you give someone in that situation?
0: If anyone's struggling with fear of loss, if it's loss of job or friends or safety even, I would say remember who you're living for, and remember that at the end of the day, you're going to stand before God and answer for your actions. And that will give you the courage to push through. And then also remember the God that you do serve. He's faithful, he sustains, and he provides. And he works a whole lot bigger and better than any of us can think or conceive. And so like trusting in that, knowing that, and then doing the best you can. You're going to mess up. You're going to say silly things. You're going to step on your toes. Like, it's going to not be perfect, but you're obedient and God rewards obedience. And God's like, I just ask you to follow me. You don't have to become or do all this stuff. Just be obedient to me.
1: Mm-hmm. That's so important. We always talk about doing the next right thing, which obviously I didn't come up with that quote, but doing the next right thing in faith with excellence and for the glory of God. That's really all we're asked to do. Like, God didn't ask you when you wrote the article to speak on the steps of Supreme Court. You didn't know that. And maybe if he had showed you, okay, like, are you willing to lose this friend and do all of that? Maybe you would have said no, but he doesn't reveal the entire path at once. He just says, just like, take the next step and trust me. Totally. And then sometimes we look back and we're like, oh my gosh, I had no idea that I was going to run that far or go all of those places.
0: Totally.
1: And he takes care of it.
0: Well, and even like sometimes it's a place that I don't really want to go. Right. But then he's like, no, I'm going to lead you. Then you're like, wait, this is actually really purposeful and way more important than things that I wouldn't have even conceived of.
1: Yeah.
0: So it's like, I would say a lot more like grounding and has a deeper purpose than a lot of times we like to think.
1: I saw this analogy the other day on X, and it was Tim Keller. I don't know if you ever like read any Tim Keller stuff, but he was talking about when he was a young pastor speaking to an older woman in his church who had gone through a lot of hardship and betrayal in her life. And he would always try to talk with her through the hard things that she went through, but she would always answer with, well, God's going to do this. Jesus is coming back. One day God is going to take care of everything that has ever been done wrong. Always would point back to Christ and what she'll get in heaven. And he thought of, you know, she really had this kind of watchtower approach that when you're in the midst of battle and it looks like the enemy is winning and around you, it just looks bloody. But if you could go up to the watchtower and you see like the Lord's army or the other army, like coming over the horizon, and you know that victory is on its way, you're going to have a very different perspective of the pain and the bloodiness that's right before you. It seems like we're losing down here, but if you can climb up to the watchtower and see that, okay, God's got it. I don't know how, but he's got it. It really changes her perspective. I don't know that I always have that perspective.
0: Yeah.
1: But it's comforting.
0: I totally agree. I feel like whatever kind of you focus on grows. And the more I focus on like reading the word and just praying and like asking God for guidance and direction, the more I'm getting clarity of like, make this call to this person, say yes to this, go do this. And then I'm like, this is like kind of crazy. It doesn't make sense. And I feel like I'm just like saying yes without fully understanding. And then it just gets better and better. It still gets, I would say, more painful at times, but it's like, I know that I have peace that like I'm doing what God wants me to do. But yeah. I totally agree.
1: All right, last sponsor for the day is Good Ranchers. 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Have you forgiven the friends that in the moment you may have felt betrayed you?
0: Yeah, it's crazy because Archer was like, hey, I think you maybe still have some bitterness towards soccer and your team. And then we went to the Prayer Mountain recently. Like we went, took backpacks, Bibles and journals and spent like 8 hours just in nature, like praying and journaling separately. And then I came back and I felt like God was like, just study my word and like know me more. So every morning I get up and do that for a few hours. And then one of the days Angel City had their first game and I like watched it. And then I texted one of the friends who said that stuff. And I was like, great second assist, great job. Like I had no like bitterness. And I feel like that was totally a gift from God because it is so easy to be like, they hurt me. I'm mad at them.
1: Yeah.
0: And then I'm like angry. And then all this energy is going towards this like terrible emotion that like no one's getting hurt but me. And I'm like, this is just silly, but I can't get rid of it. Yeah. And then I have to be like, God, please purify, burn this out of me. Like I can't change it. And then he does. But it's like, I have to be able to call it what it is. And like, it's something, a spirit in me that I can't change. Like, please God, take the spirit of bitterness, like remove it from me. And then he does. And I'm like, I'm free again. And I feel like our whole life is this like dance where you're like totally submitted to God. And like, I think it's Romans 12:1-2. It's like, you're a living sacrifice at his feet. And then all the time, since we're still living, we get up and walk away.
1: Yeah.
0: And he's like, come on back. It's way better here. And then you're like in this whole tension.
1: Yeah.
0: But I would say I've forgiven them. And I'm like, I hope that we can reconcile. And I'm like excited for whenever that day will be.
1: Yeah.
0: I mean, I guess
1: it hasn't happened yet.
0: Has not happened yet and might not ever happen. And that's okay. Right. But like trusting that like God can ordain that if he wants. And if he doesn't, like he'll still work in his powerful ways to do what's good.
1: And then are you optimistic about the future of women's sports?
0: Yeah, I really am optimistic about the future of women's sports. I think that just speaking and learning to speak, because I even think I struggle with, I swam in this pool for 11 years. Like I would be like, I feel bad to say these things. And it's like, I was told in like group thinked into like, you can't talk like this because you're from this background or you're this skin color. And I'm like, wait, what? And I'm like slowly learning to articulate myself and use words of like, no, that's not true. This is what's true. And I'm okay for you to be upset with me. And I think just being able to have that confidence to do that and asking like God reveal in me the things I've agreed to that aren't biblical and like help me refine that so I can stand on what's true.
1: Yeah.
0: And so I would say like, as I start to do that more, like, I know that somebody said at that gala, courage is contagious.
1: Yeah.
0: And the more you speak up, the more you speak truth, the more like people will also be emboldened to speak truth. And that's like the only way forward.
1: Yeah. Amen. We say that on the show a lot. Okay. Final thing. Someone's listening and they're like, gosh, I just want to support her. Like, I just want to support her voice. I want her voice to be even louder. Is there a way that they can do that? Even if it's just through prayer?
0: I would say prayer is for sure the most important. And like, I guess follow along and like see what happens. And I'm not fully sure where that goes, but it's like wherever God you lead, I want to follow. And I would, yeah, just say mainly prayer and like, and then I would even say the best way to support is to like join, like go to your city council meetings, go to your school board meetings, like pay attention to like topics you care about. And if you don't care, don't go.
1: Yeah.
0: But like if you care, go and speak up and actually help the policy move in a more positive direction.
1: Mm, praise God. Well, thank you so much, Elizabeth. I really appreciate it.
0: Yeah. Thank you.

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1: Hey there, happy Thursday. I'm Hillary. This is your 4 Minute Buzz, and here are some of today's top stories. The Justice Department has issued its final ruling updating its regulations under Title VI of the Civil Rights Act of 1964. On Tuesday, the Department of Justice accused the Equal Employment Opportunity Commission of violating federal civil rights laws by issuing guidelines that pressured employers to make hiring and promotions decisions based on race. Office of Legal Counsel Assistant Attorney General T. Elliot Geiser and Deputy Assistant Attorney General Joshua Craddock said in the opinion that, quote, the fundamental problem is that disparate impact liability tends to incent and even coerce employers to make race-based decisions to avoid liability or the threat of liability. Acting Attorney General Todd Blanche said that, quote, this opinion will now allow businesses to hire based on performance, restoring equal opportunities in the American workplace. The Justice Department ruled that going forward, employers will be able to use aptitude tests, criminal background checks, and other metrics without fear of discrimination. EEOC Chair Andrea Lucas praised the finding, stating that, quote, we believe this opinion will provide clarity regarding the constitutional limits of disparate impact in employment's discrimination matters. The opinion is considered non-binding, but it does help to implement Executive Order 14281, which President Trump signed in April 2025, that aims to roll back DEI programs and prohibits disparate impact discrimination. The order said that disparate impact liability hinders businesses from making hiring decisions based on merit and skill, and it forces companies to make decisions based on race. Also, a U.S. attorney has ruled that DeCarlos Brown Jr., the man accused of fatally stabbing Irina Zarutska on a train in Charlotte last August, is not competent to stand trial at this time. U.S. Attorney for the Western District of North Carolina, Russ Ferguson, said on Tuesday that the court has ordered Brown to seek treatment and medication and that he has set a 4-month deadline to have the process move forward. Ferguson said that, quote, our number one goal here is justice for Irina Zarutska and Irina Zarutska's family. That's what's on the top of our minds and our hearts every day, and this is a step in that process. Ferguson added that, quote, we have to make sure that we have a case that is airtight on appeal, airtight on post-conviction litigation. We have to make sure the defendant has all the due process that the Constitution affords him, and this is one step in that process. Brown reportedly had an outburst this week at Tuesday's hearing. And Ferguson said that it wasn't clear what he was yelling during the outburst, but since the beginning of the case, Brown has made claims that some sort of material was controlling him. Ferguson said that while Brown is not currently ready for trial, he is confident that eventually he will be. Brown was reportedly evaluated December 29th at Central Regional Hospital and was determined then that he was not competent to stand trial. His attorney had asked the court to delay his competency hearing by 180 days. And in May, Brown's federal public defenders filed a motion in support of a competency hearing. The defenders said in May that, quote, for years, DeCarlos Brown has suffered from debilitating mental illness and impairment, including severe delusions. He's been consistent in his belief that a man-made material has been placed inside his body and is controlling his every movement. Brown was initially charged with first-degree murder at the state level, but was later charged with 2 federal offenses as well. And finally, inflation topped 4% in May, the highest level in more than 3 years. The consumer price index rose at an annual rate of 4.2%, up from 3.8% the prior month, marking the highest level since April 2023. Moody's Ratings Chief Credit Officer Atzi Sheth said that Moody's expects, quote, energy prices to remain a driver of headline inflation until there's a greater geopolitical certainty in the Middle East. I'm Hillary. This has been your 4 Minute Buzz. Now here's Glenn with a sponsor.
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1: Glenn Beck is on.
2: You know, I know it has been hard to hold on to President Trump with this Iranian mess that we have. And it's been hard because you're feeling the pinch, you're feeling the inflation, you're feeling the gas prices, et cetera, et cetera. Something was announced yesterday which would explain why your gas prices have slowly been going down and you hadn't noticed it, because nobody's pointing it out because everybody's wringing their hands. And everybody in the press is saying, we're going to have $150, $200 a barrel oil. Well, you know, yesterday the oil per barrel was at $86. That doesn't make sense, does it? Why? Why is it at $86? And this morning, oil is at $80 a barrel. The president announced something yesterday when it was sitting at 86 and has dropped more. By the way, that's some of the cheapest oil we've had in a very long time. Why? What did he announce? Did we get a deal? Nope, we didn't. Some good news, finally. And for those of you who just did not play the media's game, I've told you from the very beginning, I don't know what's going on. You don't know what's going on. I trust that the president knows what's going on. And I'm not going to speculate and say that it's over or it's won until it is. Well, it's not over. But what this president has done should give you some great confidence. We'll explain here in 60 seconds. First, there are two kinds of problems in life. 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Okay, so this is one of the stories that are bigger than the headlines. If Trump's claim is substantially true, and I don't, you know, have any reason to doubt it, then what he revealed yesterday was not just a military operation. He revealed the United States has quietly been preventing the largest oil shock in modern history. I'm going to explain what happened here in a second, but remember, before the war, roughly 20 million barrels of oil per day were moving through the Strait of Hormuz. That narrow stretch of water is one of the most important choke points on Earth, and one-fifth of the world's petroleum passes through it. Easiest way to understand the Strait of Hormuz is this. Imagine the world's energy supply is blood flowing through arteries. The Strait of Hormuz is the aorta, okay? You can survive a cut on your arm, but you cannot survive a severed aorta. When Iran began attacking shipping and laying mines, the fear was not just that the ships would be damaged. The fear was that the world's energy system would seize up. Gas prices would spike, which they did, but not what they were predicting. Airline fuel would spike. It did, but not what they were expecting. Same with diesel. Food prices, same. Everything delivered by truck would become more expensive, and it did. But they were warning about absolute, I mean, like a death knell kind of shock. They were warning about $150, $200 a barrel on oil prices. They said it could go over $200 a barrel. This system is not built for anything over $130 in sustained oil. Okay. What happened? Well, it never exploded the way they feared. Yet everybody was freaking out. Okay, because you are paying more, and it is hard to pay the price that you're paying at the gas pump and for groceries. Yesterday, Donald Trump said this about inflation. Now, let me play first what you heard on social media and on most media outlets. This is what he said about inflation.
3: Are you concerned, Mr. President, about the latest inflation number which came out this morning? Could that be a...
4: No, I love it. The numbers were great. You know what I really love? I love the inflation. You know why? Because as soon as this war is over, you know, I can say it now.
2: Okay, that's what you heard. I love inflation. But you didn't hear the context. You didn't hear the context. What was he going to say? What was he going to say? Play the full context.
3: Are you concerned, Mr. President, about the latest inflation number which came out this morning? Could that be a...
4: No, I love it. The numbers were great. You know what I really love? I love the inflation. You know why? Because as soon as this war is over, you know, I can say it now. Something you didn't know. Do you know we've been taking out millions of barrels of oil? Nobody knows it. You know who doesn't know about it? Iran, until right now. We took out the other night 22 ships late at night with no lights because they don't have any radar because we blasted the crap out of it. We took out, that's why oil's $85 a barrel.
2: Hmm. Wait a minute. I thought he just loved inflation. No, there's context to this. My gosh. Stop listening to these people. If anyone who played that yesterday, and leave that as a context, don't listen to them anymore. Anymore. Everybody makes mistakes, but these are not mistakes. This, what he followed the I love inflation with, was massive. Why is oil at $86 a barrel? Because we're taking ships out in the cover of darkness. We have been taking, remember all of those ships that they said were just stuck there with all the, you know, 100 million barrels of oil? And they're just stuck there in the Strait of Hormuz and nothing can get them out. Yeah, what they've been doing is they've been taking those oil tankers out, moving the oil onto other oil tankers, moving those oil tankers back in the cover of darkness. This is a massive military operation. We have been taking... Jason, what was it? 100 or 200 million barrels?
5: 100 million.
2: 100 million barrels we have taken out of the Strait of Hormuz in the cover of darkness, and there was nothing they could do about it. This is an awesome operation, military operation. Jason, give just a thumbnail sketch of how they did this.
5: It's interesting. For the longest time, there are people that have been analyzing the ships, the very large container ships that are stuck. I'll put that in air quotes, stuck, and not able to get out of the Straits of Hormuz. It now appears like they were not really stuck. They were filling up with oil in all the different countries, Iraq and so forth, right there within the area. And they were turning off their transponders, going down towards Oman, transferring that oil over to other ships that were out, you know, on the other side of the Strait of Hormuz, and then they were continuing on. This, I mean, I don't even know the full ins and outs of the actual military operation, but many people have been that speculating that the use of drone ships, other aerial drones as well, were involved in this. That Apache helicopter that went down a few days ago, some people are speculating that it was also a part of this escort mission. But the fact that it was done without anyone knowing about it, including analysts that look at this day in and day out, is truly remarkable. It's absolutely stunning.
2: So your gas hasn't spiked up. It was at $86 a barrel. Why? Because while everyone was wringing their hands, and I have to tell you, it has been a hard few weeks when we keep going back and forth with, are we going to have negotiations? We are on negotiations. We're off negotiation. We got a deal. We don't have a deal. It's been really difficult. Somebody, I think it was Chicks on the Right, I was on their show a couple of days ago. I think it airs next week. And I said, they asked me, Glenn, what would you tell the president? I said, what would I tell the president? I wouldn't tell the president anything. I don't have any information. I don't have inside information. I don't have the access to the intel that he has. I'm pretty sure he has a plan. I don't know what it is, but I don't feel I was qualified to tell the president without any kind of briefing on what is really going on. And I know he's being briefed by really, really smart people. Here's the thing. We're used to the presidents that we've always had before. And what have we had before? Lawyers. They're all freaking lawyers. All of them have been lawyers. What? Tell me what lawyers build. Lawyers don't build a damn thing. Lawyers tell you what you cannot do, not what you can do. For the very first time in my life, we have a builder. We have a guy who knows how to build, who knows how to solve problems, who can look at something and go, well, okay, we got to get it done, so here's how we do it. A lawyer looks at things and says, well, I see what we have to do, but here's all the problems. We can't do that. We can't do that. We can't do that. We can't do that. If you've ever worked for a company that is run by lawyers, you know how much they suck. Get used to having a president who has a plan, who is a builder. This is what he announced yesterday. While we're expecting him going, well, gee, I don't know. What are we going to do now? We used all our bombs. I don't know what else. This is a guy who says there's got to be another way. How do we get that oil out of there? And he assembles a team to figure it out, and they do it. I told you early on in this, and I'm telling you now, too, don't count this as the win. But don't count everything as a loss. You don't know. Nobody can tell you what's actually happening. Nobody knows what's actually happening. Just, gosh, if you have been worried, and look, it's normal to worry about things like inflation because it's affecting you every day. And you're like, I told you last few weeks, I've been telling you about everybody is just holding on, just need more time. And I said, it starts with you. You're looking at your bills every day. You're just like, hold on, just a little bit longer. Just hold on a little longer. I can make it if something breaks my way. So I understand that fear in your own life. And I understand the struggle that you're going through. But there's no reason to take extra stress on yourself by worrying about stuff that nobody knows what's actually happening. This is not America first. Well, I don't know. Sure, the hell seems like America first to me if you can break the back of Iran and we can keep our oil under $80 a barrel. I don't know. That seems pretty good. Here's the real question. Why did he just say that? Did he say it because they just said, what are you going to do about inflation? Maybe. But we're in negotiations. Why would he tell the world now? Because normally, if something that you're doing covertly is working, you keep your mouth shut. You don't announce your covert successes. You especially don't announce them when you have negotiations happening. So why did he do it? Well, I came up with three different things. I put them up on the chalkboard. Give me 1 minute. I'm going to go to the chalkboard. I'll show you the three reasons I think he did it, which should actually give you even more hope that, you know, hey, looks like we have a competent person for the first time in the White House. We don't have a freaking lawyer. We actually have somebody who's a builder and can figure things out. We go there in 60 seconds. 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So this is a massive deal. This is like, I think, Venezuelan-style deal that he announced yesterday. Remember when he took out the leader of Venezuela and you're like, whoa, what just happened? This is amazing what he announced yesterday, what our military has been doing. So why would he announce it to the world when it's working? Why not just keep going? Okay. I came up with three reasons, and I have no idea if any of these are true. What's going through his head, I have no idea. I have no inside information. But just trying to understand Donald Trump and understanding him the way I do, let me give you three options. First one is really simple. It's poker. He's playing poker. Remember, the guy bluffs. The guy knows how to move. He is a negotiator. So he's sending a message to Iran, and a very specific message. And here's the message. We already beat your biggest leverage point, okay? What is that? It's always been the Strait of Hormuz. Every president has worried about it. Every oil trader has feared it. Every military planner has studied it. The threat has always been Iran could choke off the global oil supply and oil will be $200 a barrel. Well, Trump just declared that's not going to happen. Fail. If that's the message, then it is aimed directly at the negotiating table. Imagine a poker player. They're sitting there and they've got, you know, I don't know, three kings. And they're like, we got three kings. We're going to. And then the other player takes his cards and lays them face up on the table. He's got four aces. And you're looking at your hand, and you're like, oh, crap. That changes the negotiation immediately. Trump is shaping expectations before the deal. You got nowhere to go. I am not afraid of you. Remember, the one thing that I learned from him that is innate in him, it's this. When he was down on the ground in Butler, Pennsylvania, I asked him, what were you thinking? What was going through your head? He said, get the hell up. You want to be the president of the United States? You're not afraid. You're the leader of the free world. Get the hell up. Show them you're not afraid. We don't cower to people. That was his first reaction. Wouldn't have been mine. But that's who he is. So that's what he's doing. In negotiations, he's like, we're not afraid of you. You think we're afraid of you? You have no leverage over us. You want and need the other side to be in a stare down contest and let them look away first because they realize, oh God, this guy's not bluffing and we're in worse situation than we think we are. So this statement says your military is defeated. Your economy is collapsing. Your biggest weapon against us, you know, be it nukes, that's gone, or this, that's now gone. These are not random comments. These are negotiating positions, almost like opening arguments delivered publicly. Now, there's two other possibilities. The second possibility is aimed at China. People forget China imports enormous quantities of Middle Eastern oil from the Strait of Hormuz, okay? If America can keep Hormuz functioning while Iran can't stop it, then Trump is reminding Beijing of something American presidents have quietly understood for generations. The U.S. Navy remains the guarantor of global commerce. China can build all the factories you want. You build all the ports, all the ships, all the cars that go on the ship. You'd build all of it. We control the oceans. That is a message that every major power understands. Third possibility is you. He knows what you're feeling. he knows you are beginning to freak out and you're like, what are we doing? What are we doing? What's the plan here? What's the plan? He wants you to understand that you're not just not experiencing a massive energy shock. The price of gas has gone down recently. Have you even heard anybody mention that? No. He wants you to see that. He wants you to think about what you would have seen if oil had hit $200 a barrel. Gas stations, inflation, higher grocery bills, higher heating costs, political panic. If the administration believes it prevented that outcome, it wants Americans to know. It also wants you to know we're close to victory. Now, this is pure speculation and hope. We're close to victory. As he said yesterday, once this war is over, it's at $80 a barrel today. Once this is over, what do you think you're going to be paying? What do you think is going to happen to inflation? All right, let me tell you about our sponsor this half hour. It's Mercury One. This summer, we turn 250 years old, and of all the generations who have ever lived in this country, all the people who have ever called themselves Americans, we are the ones who get to stand here at this milestone. God put us here. And that raises an important question. What are we going to do with that gift? Because America's story is under attack, and it is being rewritten, distorted, and reduced to a caricature of itself. A whole generation is growing up without really understanding the extraordinary story of this nation, and that's why the American journey experience matters so much. 2,000 years ago, God's truth was preserved in clay pots, and that is what the American journey experience is about. It's America's clay pot. We are now announced just a few weeks ago that we are building a museum with over 100,000 artifacts spanning history from Christopher Columbus through the space race to challenge the very idea of a museum and to bring our history to life for the next generation, not to only enjoy, but to know it and carry it forward deep inside of them. 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
1: So, I was just talking to Jason and the Insiders during the break. And Jason said, Jason, come on in on this. He said, "I, the biggest question is why yesterday? Why did he say this yesterday? We're entering the holidays. Everybody is trying to make plans for 4th of July. And when you're making plans for 4th of July, you're usually going to think about taking your kids someplace. And you get in a car, you buy an airplane ticket. And you buy that airplane ticket or you stop at that gas station and you're like, good heavens, man, this is out of control. You couple that with the psychology of the American people that right now, even his supporters, even Jason, you said this the other day, and I said this to some degree the other day as well. Look, I am concerned. I don't know what's happening. I don't know how you get out of this thing. And you were like, I think we have to put ground troops in. I'm like, no, I don't want ground troops. No. And you're like, Glenn, I don't see a way out of this. So we've both been very supportive of this is America first. This is important. But then even his ardent supporters were saying, I don't see a way out. I don't know how we're going to do this. And that's because both of us know you can't give them a win. Two, you have the possibility of $150 to $250 barrel of oil. Okay. That is why this, every president has said, Iran has got to be stopped. Iran's got to be stopped. But they won't do anything about it because they know that could mean $150 to $250 a barrel of oil. That collapses the Western economy. We are not built for anything near $150 a barrel for oil. Okay? So it collapses everything. We know that. We've been told that our whole life. He's taken this whole war, and oil has not gone past $112 a barrel. That's expensive at the gas pump. But that's not $150 or $200. And so what causes that is, oh, God, are we going to send ground troops in? Are we going to, is this thing going to get bigger and bigger? Is this never going to stop? How are we going to get that oil out of there? Donald Trump has been doing a secret military operation that we don't even know how he did it yet. But they were taking boats out in the middle of the night, these oil tankers that were full of oil, taking them to the other side of Oman, taking that oil, pumping them onto other ships, and then having the empty ships go back and park in the morning exactly where they were. And so everybody's like, oh, ships aren't moving, oil's not moving. It was moving. That's why before this announcement, it was $86 a barrel. Why? Why was the price of oil so low when everybody was feeling like this is going poorly? We're not going to have an end to this war. That doesn't make any sense. And did you notice nobody was talking about it? All they could talk about was the high price of gasoline. Jason, how much was gasoline in Texas 4 weeks ago? At its height, 3-4 weeks ago.
2: 104.
1: It was $104. No, I mean gasoline. I was like, oh, you're gasoline. Paying $104 a gallon?
2: Around yeah. Yeah, that would be bad. About $4 here in Texas.
1: Okay, so Texas is always the best on gas prices. Okay, about $4. What was it, I don't know, 10 days ago?
2: 10 days ago, it was...
1: Time before last.
2: Trying to look at stats right now. It was
1: just guess. Do you remember?
3: Just a week ago.
1: What was it?
3: It was almost $5 a gallon. It was almost $5 a gallon.
1: What is it
3: in South Florida?
1: What is it today? Do you know?
2: When I passed a station today, and it was like $3.19 a gallon.
1: $3.19 a gallon. So it was $4 in Texas a few weeks ago. It's $3.19. Notice nobody was talking about that. That's almost a dollar drop in the price of oil, and things are going horribly. I think one of the reasons, and I said this earlier, one of the reasons is he needs to tell people who are his base, who understand that this had to be done, I've got a plan. I've had a plan. But no one is noticing that the plan is working and your price of gasoline is going down. It's almost at $3 in Texas. You watch. We'll see what it is next week. That it's going down. And that's always slower. And nobody wants to say it. So I think a really important reason why he announced this yesterday was for people like us. Guys, could you relax? I got it. You refused to even notice that it's not gone over $112 a barrel. You refused to even notice that. That's a miracle. That's a miracle. It is. That is as big as anything that happened in Venezuela. That we've just done war with Iran, and it's not gone over $112 a barrel. And today, we haven't negotiated a ceasefire. In fact, it's kind of rocky on the ceasefire thing or the peace treaty. And it's at $80. We're used to a lawyer being our president. We're not used to a builder being our president. All right, let me ask you about a couple of other things. You remember that CIA officer who was just nabbed? He had gold bars. He had all kinds of stuff. It looks like now he was running his own CIA kind of program. And he was setting up his own spy agency. What the hell is this story? Jason, you've been following this. What the heck? What is this?
2: I thought this hit peak. What the heck is going on in the CIA when we first heard about this story? But when you first heard about the story, if you recall, they had gotten this guy that was in the CIA and they found gold bars in his house. And we were like,
1: right.
2: Normal corruption? What's this all about? Well, the story today via the Washington Post said that he was doing a little bit more than just collecting gold bars. He had constructed his own special access program, what's called a SAP. So basically, the way the top secret system works, you know, the classification system works, multiple people have top secret clearances, which means you have the ability to know pretty much anything. But the way they give the need to know is they provide certain categories and a SAP designation. So if you don't have the need to be read into this, you can eventually be read in, but you're going to be excluded from this information. Well, he somehow constructed his own special access program within the government. I don't know how you do that, but I don't know how you do that unless you have...
1: Well, wait. You don't know how you do that, I'm assuming you're saying, unless you have all kinds of help from the inside, right?
2: That's where I was going. Yes.
1: Right. Yeah, okay.
2: You would think that, okay, so this guy probably wasn't read into anything else, probably wasn't involved with anything. Well, that is wrong as well. He worked the CIA's Directorate of Science and Technology. He also worked with a program involved of, quote, continuity of government operations or programs to keep the federal government running in the event of nuclear war and natural disaster catastrophes. This is how, Glenn, you get the stuff that we're like, okay, I'm just going to throw out some wild ones. But like how, you know, people are like, how do you have like, you know, stuff like aliens getting through administration for administration or whatever? Or let's get away from that. Black ops programs that nobody else in the government knows about. Isn't it because the CIA is just doing CIA things and this is how it operates?
1: Yes. Yes. This is the deep state. This is what, I mean, I'm telling you, the CIA is out of control. Ricky.
3: Jason and I were very excited about this story in the meeting. One thing we forgot to mention is that he reported to the number two Pentagon official. So it's not like this guy is just doing these operations willy-nilly on his own. And it's also not probably a coincidence or an accident that he's one of the few people that's been publicly charged with a crime that used to work for the CIA. The CIA wants you to know this. Also, these guys have to pass really strict psychological exams. And now I'm wondering if the test is, you got to be psycho in order to work for the CIA.
1: I think so. I mean, you watched, have you watched the Bond series? You know, with Daniel Craig? You watched all those? Okay. Yeah. So you remember what M used to say? If we can control him. If we can control him. You know, we got to get somebody who's badly damaged because that's the only kind of guy that's going to do this work. And we can trust that they'll be willing to do it and they'll do it well if we can control him. I think this is exactly the kind of guy our CIA looks for. And this guy probably will tell you today, he could probably sit in front of you and say, I'm a patriot. I'm an absolute patriot for what I was doing. And I don't know what he was doing. But, I mean, you know, that was when they first admitted that, you know, he had, what was it, like 12 gold bars or some crazy amount of gold. We're not talking about like little teeny, you know, little teeny gold bar. We're talking about gold bars. You don't, where do you get that? I don't even know where you buy gold bars like that. I have no idea. Here's what you do. You go into the CIA and you're talking to somebody who knows about what you're doing. You're like, I need some gold. They'll get you the gold. They'll get it for you. You get it from Saudi or you get it from a, you know, some sort of a, what do they call those? Property cages where they've taken it from somebody else. And now it's in an evidence room. And gee, what happened to those gold bars in the evidence room? Gee, I don't know. I don't know. Bob, I don't know. I mean, I wonder if the guy that Trump has just put in as a replacement for Tulsi Gabbard is strong enough to do this. I mean, I don't know anybody who's strong enough to do this. He doesn't have the expertise. So does he even know how this game is played? Because these guys, it's all black ops to them. And I think they're doing black ops on all of us. It's not good. Mm. So what do you think we find out about this? What comes of this, Jason?
2: Well, my fear of how this progresses is that this one name is the only one that gets focused on. And maybe that's just the way I think, but I'm highly suspicious that with the amount of highly classified projects that he is being linked to, or at least hinted around, and he's the sole name. It's like, don't look at us. Just look at this dude. It was just this guy, crazy, corrupt guy. Are you kidding me? I think it goes a lot deeper. But if you start seeing that he is the only name being thrown out there, kind of think something fishy is going on with all of this.
1: So what you're saying is he's the Eric Swalwell of the CIA.
2: Do we need to make up a song?
1: Yeah. No, but think about it. He's the Eric Swalwell.

0: either outlived his usefulness or somebody's going to get caught or whatever. Mm. And so they sell him down the river. You don't ever, nobody ever talks about, wait, everybody was in on that Swalwell thing. Everybody knew it. Mm. Everybody knew it. And now just Swalwell's the bad guy? Yeah. It's the same story. These guys are running the same op on the American people over and over and over again. When are we going to wake up to it? All right, let me tell you about Rough Greens. Scientists are always trying to figure out how to extend human life. They're studying genetics, diet, exercise, cellular aging, all kinds of things. Meanwhile, dogs have spent thousands of years conducting their own research project. Their conclusion appears to be, eat whatever falls on the floor. Yet somehow they still look at us like we're the one responsible for their health, which, to be fair, we are. But what I want to know about Rough Greens is my dog going to eat? That was the first thing. Is my dog going to eat it? It's going to make him healthier? How? Your dog is most likely getting kibble. That's what my dog was. I'm feeding him a good, really good kibble, too. Process of making it shelf stable, however, is really difficult because it removes the probiotics and the omega oils and antioxidants, some of the vitamins, minerals, and that all supports their health, but it's cooked at such a high temperature. 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It's a nutritional supplement. 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
1: Doesn't matter if you drive a truck or a Tesla. Raising good kids takes the same kind of love. More Glenn Beck next.

0: if you're taking something every day, you don't want the main benefit to be that a doctor points at a chart 6 months from now and says, well, technically, that's a little better. You know, don't get me wrong, it's better than nothing, right? But if you're like me and you have tried really hard to be healthy lately, you got to do something you want to get results that are basically going to impress the doctor, not just a little tiny improvement. You want to feel like something is actually working if you're going to take the time to take something every single morning. That's one of the main reasons that Native Path and Arctic Krill Oil is really been kind of sweeping the country. 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

Welcome to the Glenn Beck program. I'm just getting some reviews in for the Torch content for the summer of 250, torch250.com. It is all stuff to teach your kids the history of the country, and we're focusing this summer on the Bill of Rights. Michael the girl wrote, "Okay, Mr. Beck, you got the approval of my 10-year-old. She says this is way better than the Bill song that she had to watch a million times in school. Very excited for the future. We're praying for you all. Thank you. Torchy, as a homeschooling mom of six boys, I'm beyond excited to find out what's in store of the Torch Insiders. We're incorporating the Torch education content into our homeschool this coming year. Thank you, thank you." Let's see. Angelique said, "I went through the first half of the lesson with my 10-year-old this afternoon. We had some fun discussions, which led to a lot of what ifs, and I have no doubt he understands the First Amendment now. Looking forward to the rest of these." The first five is out now. That's five in the first. That's the five rights that are in the First Amendment. Every week we take on another amendment, and you get a lesson plan and a song and everything else. And the songs are designed, written by me, to drill. I want your kids to know what they are. Okay, you'll teach with the lesson plan how they all work, but the songs teach what they are and what they were for, why they were designed that way. And then the lesson plan comes, and it's really catechism. It's a way for you to question and answer. And there are no wrong answers. It's to get your kids to critically think. You can get all of this content for free if you're a Torch member. 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
6: Hey there, happy Thursday. I'm Hillary. This is your 4 Minute Buzz, and here are more of today's top stories. A bipartisan government watchdog group has found major problems with the facility that the Trump administration has been using to hold immigrant detainees. The Government Accountability Office published a report earlier this week citing multiple problems at the facility known as Camp East Montana on Fort Bliss Army Base, including millions of dollars in waste, unsanitary conditions, inadequate tuberculosis control measures, and a lost firearm. The GAO also found that detainees with chronic health conditions did not receive proper care and cited lack of treatment plans for those with HIV or diabetes. The investigation found that between August 2025 and March 2026, one detainee died by asphyxiation, a condition where the body does not receive enough oxygen, and the incident was later determined to be a homicide. Another detainee died by suicide after being left unattended for intervals longer than 15 minutes. And in January, a security guard lost a loaded firearm, which the GAO claims has still not been found. The report also found that the Army wasted up to $11.5 million between August 1st and August 15th for the full cost of meals, transportation, guards, and medical services by not incorporating flexibility in its contract for when the facility was not at capacity. The GAO found that the Army initially awarded a contract worth up to $1.2 billion to a contractor that had no experience in providing detention services. The GAO claimed that the issues were due to rushed construction and a rushed contracting process. The GAO said, quote, while the Army and ICE's planning and acquisition approach for Camp East Montana enabled them to award the contract quickly, it contributed to negative outcomes during facility operations. The GAO added, quote, these issues contributed to waste of government resources and threats to the health and life of detained non-citizens and staff at the facility. The report also found insufficient supervision of detainees, both video monitoring and staff, and that there were, quote, no security cameras on the perimeter fencing, and there were blind spots in the placement of cameras throughout the facility, increasing the risk of a sexual assault or an escape. The GAO also found that security failed to do head counts and track the movements of detainees, and that in March 2026, ICE issued a discrepancy report relating to a detainee who escaped in October 2025. The War Department reportedly said that it would implement the recommendations, but that it disagreed with the report, and it argued that the GAO relied too heavily on information from ICE officials. The Department of Homeland Security said that ICE will be upgrading the facility and said that it has contracted a new provider at Camp East Montana. DHS said in a statement that, quote, this new contractor will allow Camp East Montana to continue abiding by the highest detention standards with the ability to provide more medical care on site. DHS added that, quote, ICE will have even more oversight of the contractors at this facility. And ICE confirmed that the site, it will not be closing, but it will be upgraded. Also, former co-host with Jason Whitlock, Uncle Jimmy Dodds, died in a hospital on Monday after he was shot in Kansas City, Kansas. Dodds was transported to the hospital on Sunday afternoon in critical condition, and Dodds was pronounced dead on Monday. Three 18-year-old men were reportedly arrested in connection with the fatal shooting and face first-degree murder charges. Kansas City, Kansas Police Chief Carl Oakman said that, quote, some of his family members knew the individuals, so it stemmed from a disagreement. But once again, we're seeing people's inability to control their anger. Next hour, we'll show a clip from Blaze TV host Jason Whitlock discussing the loss of his friend, Uncle Jimmy Dodds. And we offer our thoughts and prayers to the Dodds family. Everyone around here who knew him loved him. I'm Hillary. This has been your 4-Minute Buzz. And now here's Glenn with a sponsor.
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0: America. Welcome to it. You know, I want to talk to you a little bit about what's happening in California and the count. AI just did a search yesterday trying to find any California election where the person that came in third place suddenly, you know, suddenly beat number two. Beat number one. Wait. What happened? Yes, it does break for Democrats, but not like this. Historically speaking, that's according to AI. I don't know what's going on, but I have to tell you, we need to investigate it because we have to have trust in the system, and California does everything to violate that trust. I'll play some sound that is now coming out from the homeless that are like, yeah, I was paid to sign this. And all of these things came in after the election. Wait, the ballots came in after the election? Yeah, they did. Isn't that weird? And they just happen to be breaking the way they're breaking. That's so strange. We're going to talk about that and a solution, at least one from the past. And tell you a story of a little town here in America that was facing similar things. What did they do? We'll share that story here in just a second. First, let me tell you about real estate agents I trust. One of the insiders, Tay, wrote in about his experience with real estate agents I trust. He said, but when my wife and I decided it was time to find our own homestead, real estate agents I trust connected us with Scott. We are first-time home buyers and had very little knowledge of the market. 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Tay, you are so welcome. Thank you for writing in. Thank you for telling me that. 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So I want to play some audio here that we now have. From, let me see if I can find it. We now have from the streets. It's cut eight. These are Skid Row homeless that were paid to vote. Listen to this.
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2: I live in Skid Row.
1: And then would they come down here and try and pay you to vote?
2: Yes.
1: On a ballot?
2: Yes.
1: How much they pay you?
2: $5.
1: And they said, here, come and vote for these candidates?
2: Yes, sir.
1: They told you who to vote for?
2: Yes.
1: So they told you to vote for Karen Bass or
2: Karen Bass.
1: Did you vote for Karen Bass?
2: Yeah.
1: For $5?
3: Yeah. Did you vote?
2: Yeah.
3: Oh, you did for Karen Bass?
2: Yeah.
3: Karen, they told you to vote for Karen?
2: Yeah. They had to sign a little thing.
3: That's, and how much they pay you?
2: It was like $2.
3: $2? Oh, to sign off on a thing to vote for her?
2: Yeah.
3: So they'd say, oh, do you want to vote for Karen or Nithya? Or they just really just tell you to vote for Karen, huh?
4: But they was really promoting her, man. They gave you an optional choice, but they tell you who they want you to vote for.
3: But they tell you who you want to vote for. It's like, yo, we'll give you $2, but you got to vote for one of these people.
4: Well, you know, I'm a barter, man, so I got $4.
3: And you're like, yo, give me $4 and I'll do it.
4: Yeah, why not?
3: Sure. And so they do this for everybody out here?
2: Yeah, they come out here all the time.
3: How often do they come down here?
2: Probably like three times a week.
3: Three times a week?
2: Hell yeah.
3: To get the ballots?
2: Yep.
3: Wow. And so you know other people too that voted too?
4: Hey, anybody that's registered? Dog eat dog.
0: Wow. Let me tell you a story. Group of guys came home from the war. It was spring and summer of 1946. They had left McMinn County in Tennessee, and they left as boys and they came back as men. They had crossed an ocean and walked through hell. They had waded onto the beaches of Normandy. They had taken islands in the Pacific that you could fit in your backyard, 1 yard of sand at a time. They buried friends in that sand. They were men. About 3,000 of them came back to that one little county in the hills of East Tennessee, 1946. Their little town they realized had been quietly stolen while they were gone because some of the bad men stayed. Let me tell you what happened while they were gone. Memphis political boss, his name was Ed Crump. He had reached his hand all the way across the state, and back in 1936, he had installed a man named Paul Cantrell as the sheriff in what the folks still call the vote grab. Once they had the sheriff's office, they had everything. They put a fee on the system. The deputies got paid per arrest, so the deputies had every reason in the world to arrest you. And they would shake down the travelers passing on the highway. They pulled people off of buses. They fined them for drunkenness. They would invent it on the spot. 10 years, they squeezed like $300,000 out of ordinary people that way. This is in the Great Depression. And then every couple of years, when an election would come, the voters would come out. And the vote would always come out with Cantrell on the top. And whatever he said, that's how it happened. The decent people in the county weren't stupid, and they weren't silent. In 1940, and then again in 42, again in 44, they wrote to the state attorney general and to the FBI, and they begged for an honest election. Help us. Nobody came. Nobody lifted a finger. Come to find out later, it's because the governor was also involved. But now it's 1946. Men are coming home. And they see this. Now, they've just dealt with a dictator. They've just dealt with Mussolini, the Emperor of Japan, and Hitler. And they're like, I'm not putting up with this here. So they did something that I want you to notice here. Listen to the whole story, because it tells you everything about who they were. They didn't form a Republican ticket. They didn't form a Democratic ticket. They formed a nonpartisan ticket. Three Republicans, two Democrats. They understood this is not a left or right fight. This is a right or wrong fight. For sheriff, against Cantrell himself, they put up one of their own. His name was Knox Henry. He was a decorated veteran of the North African campaign. They gave themselves a slogan, five words. And I want you to hear them, because men were willing to die. They were willing to die for these five words. Your vote will be counted as cast. Actually seven. That was it. That was the whole revolution. Count the votes the way people actually voted them. Well, they were meeting in secret that spring. Never twice in the same place, because they knew they were going to be tracked. And in May, they went public. And the machine answered the way machines always do. It was election day, August the 1st. Sheriff Mansfield brought in 200 armed men. He deputized all of them. They were thugs. Some of them hauled out from out of state. And they all stood at the polls to make sure the wrong people were too scared to vote. And they beat the GIs, because the GIs had poll watchers. And there was just one or two at each poll, and they beat them bloody. They locked some of them in jail. Then a black farmer named Tom Gillespie, he came out to cast his ballot. Deputy shot him. Good news, Gillespie lived, but that's what voting looked like in McMinn County in that first day of August in 1946. Votes over. Now the machine has to make its move. The ballot boxes. So the deputies grab the ballot boxes off the table and they run them down to the jail. Big solid brick jail. They lock the doors because they were going to count the vote. You know, all of the sheriff's deputies, because they're the law. They know everything is on the up and up. They're going to do it in private, in the dark, because, well, that's just the way it is done. We don't need people watching. Don't question us. Well, one of the GI leaders, a veteran named Bill White, he watched him do it. He understood exactly what it meant. You know, he's like, kind of with relief. Well, they've shown their hand. So all we have to do is take the jail. Okay. So they went and got their guns. Now, they didn't have guns. They went to the National Guard armory. This is when we would keep our guns in armories. And they took down the very weapons they had just carried across the whole world, the M1, the Colt pistols. A couple of them took, you know, Tommy machine guns. They loaded them. Men had fought for 3 years fighting fascism on two continents. And in their own country, the thing that they crossed the ocean to kill had just set up shop in, while they were gone, in their town square. One of them said, "The principles we fought for in this war do not exist in McMinn County, and we fought because we believed in them." So they get their guns, and they surround the jail in the dark. They took up firing positions on the embankment above it. They call out a demand. "Bring the ballot boxes out and count them in the open, in front of God and everyone." Deputies inside refuse. We don't know who fired first, but somebody fired, and the night cracked wide open. For hours it went. Muzzle flashes in the dark, glass and brick chips flying, men wounded on both sides. Stubborn brick jail would not give. So one of the guys who had been in the war, and he was a munitions expert, he was in explosives. It was about 2 o'clock in the morning. He's like, "We're not going to get through that brick." So he goes back to the armory, gets dynamite. He lights it. He throws it up on the jail's front porch. The blast tears open the front of the building, and the deputies, the tough imported gunmen who had been beating voters all day, surrendered. "Okay, okay, okay, okay, okay, okay, okay, okay." Now here's the part that makes this not a war story, but a American story. Through all of it, the gun battle, the dynamite, the riot afterwards when the deputies flip their cars and burn them in the streets, all of that night of fury, not one single person was killed. Not a GI, not a deputy, not a voter, not one. When the sun came up over Athens, Tennessee, the veterans didn't march, you know, on the courthouse and the jail and crown themselves king of the county. What did they do? What happened after they got the boxes? Let me tell you in 60 seconds.
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0: So we're talking Athens in America, and sun's coming up. It's been a night of just terror. The GIs are there. What did they do once the deputies surrendered? Did they go in and announce that they were kings? No, first thing they did was they cleaned all the rifles, and then they carried them back to the armory. They returned them. Then they brought out the ballot boxes, and they counted the votes in the open, in the daylight, the way they had promised. They threw out the boxes the machine had tampered with, and the honest ballots that were left told the truth the people had been trying to tell all along. The GI ticket swept every office. 2-1. Knox Henry, he was now the sheriff. Not because he had won the gunfight, but because the votes said so. They had used the rifle to rescue the ballot. And then they laid the rifle down and bowed to the count. They did that before the count. That's the whole thing. That's the entire American bargain compressed into one night in Tennessee Hill Country. The vote is not safe because the box is made of steel. It's safe only because somewhere there are people who still will not let it be stolen. And who, you know, when the moment comes, they will step up and save it and hand power back to the count and not keep it for themselves. That's the hard part. That is the genius of George Washington. That is why people did this. I can guarantee you these guys were fans of George Washington. Because at the time, people knew that that's exactly how he behaved. These men had already saved democracy once. It was an ocean away. In countries most of them couldn't have found on a map just a few years before. Now they came home, found out they had to do it one more time on their own street against their own crooked government. And they did. And they gave their guns back. Almost nobody knows their names now. Nobody remembers. Knox Henry, Bill White, Tom Gillespie, bleeding at the polls so the rest could vote. I'm telling you this story so you'll remember them. Because the next time somebody says to you, you know what, this corruption is so out of control, the ballots don't matter. Doesn't matter if I voted. Or you can't defend, you know, and get an honest vote. Or that good men and women won't stand up when it's stolen. You tell them about the night the soldiers came home to Athens, Tennessee. You tell them that their only goal was to have your ballot counted as you cast it. You tell them that after they fought for it, they laid their guns down, put them back in the armory, and then counted the votes without guns in front of everyone. I don't know. I'm certainly not suggesting you pick up guns in California. I'm certainly not suggesting that. But I am telling you, you do have to take a stand. You do have to stand up and say enough is enough. Remember, their people had done it. All of their people had done it since the war began. So for 5 years, from 41 to 46, well, all the good men were gone. And that's the key. All the good men are not gone. They're not gone. We don't have a war where all the good men are gone. That was what happened to that town. All the good men, all the strong men were gone. And so it allowed corruption. All the good men in our day, I don't know, they're in hibernation. But we don't need you to pick up guns. We just need you to wake up. That's what America needs. Everybody in this audience is praying that people in California will wake up. They'll notice. I honestly don't know if we can prove corruption in California because just like in Tennessee, they have the law. They've passed laws that make it what they're doing legal. And when you say, wait a minute. There's so much smoke here. Just count them in the open. Just let's see the entire process. No. And the legislature and the governor just signed a bill that says anybody who questions it is in trouble. Anybody who casts doubt on it. Anybody who, wants to see things out in the open. No, they've just made it. They've just put it deeper into that sheriff's office. Put it behind that cement wall that nobody's going to get through. We've been here before. We've solved these problems. Now, what's the modern way of solving them? Not with guns. But I'm telling you, the politicians don't fear the American people because they've taught us over the last 15 years, don't stand up, don't gather, or we'll crush you. You don't need guns. You just need to stand together. You need to demand that every vote is counted as it was cast and that no one is allowed to pay for votes. There's some laws that need to be changed in California, but the good news is the jig is up. We know now exactly what they're doing. All right, I don't care about what you think about the Israeli government. I really don't. I don't care what you think about Bibi Netanyahu. You can love him or hate him. It doesn't matter. However, I do care what you think about God's people, the Jews. You know, and all people. I think all people are God's people. But this one is kind of specific in the scriptures. You know, as Christians, one of our most sacred duties is to bless the Jews. Not agree with their political philosophy or their war strategy, but to say, Jews have a right not to be hunted. For thousands of years, Christians have recognized that the Jewish people hold a unique place in God's story. But then, what happens? Things get tough and people start blaming the Jews, and they're easy to blame, I guess. And people just abandon them. And then they start rounding them up and killing them. You know, when people are hungry, when they need shelter, when they need security, medical care, simply the comfort of knowing that they've not been forgotten, you have a responsibility to help. And that's why I'm proud to partner with the International Fellowship of Christians and Jews. If you're a Christian, I want you to reach out to them right now. You get a free American-Israeli flag pin with it. All you have to do is go to flagpinifcj.org, flagpinifcj.org.
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1: That is such a good series. I want you to hear it because it is such a good series, and you'll understand history unlike you've ever understood it. It is, honestly, if I could do one thing, if I could convince you to do one thing, and of all the things I could convince you to do, you know, in a selfish way, is join the Torch so we can continue to tell the American story. That thing is costing me a fortune. And I'm doing it the right way because I believe when people hear it, they're going to share it and it's going to catch fire and it will change things. 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All right. We were just talking about the election, and I told you the story of Athens, Tennessee. Ricky, in the break, she comes back and she's like, my heart broke for those people who are on the streets, those indigent people who are on the streets. Because if you look at them, especially that one woman, she's clearly addicted horribly to something. I don't know what. And she's talking about how, yeah, they come down here three times a week and they ask us to vote for people. They tell us who to vote for and we sign and we vote for whoever they tell us to vote for and they give us $2. Ricky?
2: Yeah, I was just struck by the contrast of you talking about how much they valued their vote and democracy in Athens, Tennessee so many years ago and how little elites in California do when they are willing to throw away the principle behind what we try to do during elections for a couple of bucks and a pack of cigarettes. I'll just give it to the homeless. You know, like it's a quick trade and it's a soulless trade and it's disgusting.
1: And you know what? The difference is, I think, why that can happen now and it didn't in Athens, Georgia. Because people knew what the country was. They knew the story of the country. They knew the value of liberty. They knew the value of the vote. They knew that we were different because they had World War II. The guys had World War II. They saw what fascism was really like. They saw what was really happening around the rest of the world. And they came back and they were like, you know, the people of Athens, they didn't sell it out. They were trying, but no one would listen to them. The guys come back and like, we just took dictators out. We are not going to have them here. And so they knew the value because they knew the history of the country. They knew what their rights actually were and the responsibilities that each individual has. But I contend, you know, it's really sad because these people are addicted. They are, I mean, when you will sell some, you will sell your birthright for $2. You're addicted. They're just trying to survive. They're trying to get to their next fix or hit or whatever it is. You know, get a sandwich or something. $2. When you'll sell your birthright for $2, that's sad. But I contend those same elite organizers could go to Rodeo Drive and just change the price. And Americans who are not struggling, they don't know what the country actually is. They're not paying attention. They have no connection to it. And somebody could come up to them as they're standing in the Ralph Lauren store and say, hey, you like all that stuff? I'll give you $1,000 right now. You just vote for this. And I'll bet you they would have the same reaction the people that are homeless have. So I just told you the story of Athens and they solved it with guns. You don't have to do that. You just have to stand up. Let me give you the solution, okay? Donald Trump just tweeted, no other president has been more committed to rebuilding our great military and saving our great country, and now is the time to make it happen for generations to come. I'm hereby calling on the Republicans in Congress to immediately, capital letters, advance and pass the forthcoming $350 billion reconciliation bill, Recon 3, which, at the request of our great Department of War, will include the Save America Act as well. No games, no delays, no weak compromises. Do this now. This is generational investment on our military, even bigger than President Reagan's. Recon 3.0 is the only path to the full $1.5 trillion military budget our warriors need in order to build the arsenal of freedom. We will defend the homeland with the Golden Dome, launch the unstoppable Golden Fleet, dominate the skies with F-47s and B-21s, supercharge our ammunition stockpiles, and achieve total space force and drone dominance. This budget reignites American industry, creates hundreds of thousands of high-paying American jobs, and secures our global dominance without fueling inflation. Also, with the Save America Act, it will protect our elections for generations to come. Our warriors protect our most sacred rights, and voting is at the top. It is time to defend that right for every American. Pass all $350 billion and the Save America Act to secure the nation for our children and grandchildren. The Save America Act. 1. All voters must show voter ID. 2. All voters must show proof of citizenship. 3. No mail-in ballots except for illness, disability, military, or travel. 4. No men in women's sports. 5. No transgender mutilation surgery for our children. Thank you for your attention to this matter, Donald J. Trump. These are all common sense things. We can argue about the military, but I think our military, if we don't, President Trump is going to be the only one that will rebuild our military, and it will rebuild it for generations to come. And I think that is very, very important. Everything is about to change, and we have to be on the cutting edge. We can argue about that one, but not the Save America Act. That's the thing that has to pass. You now have 50 votes. They don't have to, they have 50 votes. Pass it with 50 votes. If they enact the filibuster, that is not constitutional. The way they are using it now, it is not constitutional. It's not in any law. It's a Senate rule. Our founders were against it. George Washington, Jefferson both said it is rule by majority, not supermajorities. This has to pass. You want to stop what's happening in California, pass the Save America Act. Now, Jason has been working on this theory, and I think he's right, that this is what's happening in California is the Rosetta Stone. It is letting everyone see exactly what they've been planning and how they're doing it. And they're just putting it out on the table now. They're letting everybody see, and he thinks it's going to be their undoing. I do too, Jason.
3: Yeah, when you think about the Rosetta Stone, we've talked about this all week, but, you know, it was the arrogance of the king of Egypt that basically allowed researchers to be able to translate Egyptian hieroglyphics. The arrogance, as seen through California, on what happens when you have these ridiculous blue state election laws. I truly believe that we have reached a tipping point. We have reached that, you know, I am not going to put up with how arrogant you are on this anymore. I was just watching a podcast with Jillian Michaels, yeah, with Jillian Michaels, where she was saying the exact same thing. She said before, when she heard things about stolen elections, all that stuff, you know, in 2020, everyone thought he was crazy. Now she's saying, look, now I'm looking at these election laws in a completely different light. I think that is going to spread. I don't think you could pass a reconciliation with everything he said before pre-California. Post-California, I think you would be an idiot not to support this.
1: So you said you were reading scriptures this morning.
3: Yeah. Stuck out right in my head. Proverbs 16:18, pride goeth before destruction and a haughty spirit before a fall. How does that not explain today, Glenn?
1: So I told you when you told me that this morning, we were praying in our meeting, which we always do. And you brought this up and the scriptures that you wanted to talk about that. And you said, I think this is their arrogance going to fall. I've told this story maybe a couple of times before. I remember in 2009 or 10 when everyone was after me. I mean, it was funny. I was just talking to, who was it? I can't remember, but a big name in journalism on our side. And they said, Glenn, they trained on you. You were the first one that they used everything to see what would work. Cheryl Atkinson wrote a book about it. I'm the first chapter. And she was like, he's the guinea pig. And I was surrounded and nobody knew how this was happening. I did. We were doing our research too. It was Media Matters. It was, the Soros Foundation, Tides Foundation, all these NGOs, but nobody had ever seen it. So nobody knew it. So I would say that and people would go, yeah, right, dude. It's kind of like what you said about stealing the election. Well, now it's all out. And I was praying so hard because it was touch and go. I didn't know if we would survive. And, I'm praying and I'm like, Lord, help me. How do I destroy my enemies? Help me, help me, help me. And in one of the clearest rebukes I have had, I've had a couple rebukes from him and they were really clear. Boy, he loves to rebuke me. I'm praying and it was so clear. And it was almost said, it wasn't angry. He doesn't seem to be angry ever with me, but he is very clear. It's kind of like when your dad would say something, you'd be like, okay, don't mess with dad. Okay, dad, whatever you say. The first thing he said was, these are not enemies of yours. They are enemies of mine. And I was like, okay. My arrogance, thinking they're my enemies. They're not. They're enemies of his, and he'll deal with them. We're just so supposed to do what we're supposed to do. What he was saying to me, I've interpreted it as, Glenn, just do what I ask you to do. Forget about your enemies, because they're not yours. They're mine. I will deal with them in the end. You may be a casualty, but I will deal with them. I have a plan. Okay. The next thing he said was, and in their arrogance, they shall fail. I have held on to that for 15 years, waiting to see. And it is so true. They get more and more arrogant. They pull their mask off and they're like, yeah, well, we are Marxists. Yeah, well, we do believe in mutilation of your children. Yeah, well, we are just making cheating legal now, so you can't do anything about it. They are so, they want to mock you. They want to tell you how superior they are. That's the arrogance. And so what you read today in scriptures and it struck you, I can testify to you, that's what

0: happen. And that is how it's going to end. We have to be humble enough to recognize it. We have to be humble enough not to go after vengeance or compromise ourselves. If we that's why I hesitated to tell you that story about Athens, because it involves people going and getting guns. We do that, we're done. We're done. He has a plan. He has a plan. We're just required to do what we're supposed to do, and that is expose it and stand. So when the president says, pass the Save America Act, that's what we should be concentrating on. And I know you're tired. No, you think it's not going to happen. But things are changing. Pass the Save America Act. You should be online all day for the next few. Get the Republicans to pass the Save America Act. Susan Collins just flipped, so they have 50 votes now. And they'll say, well, we don't know if we have, 60. Well, you don't need 60. Take the first step. Pass it with 50. Pass it. All right, more in just a second. Let me tell you about My Patriot Supply. I'm betting that you keep a spare tire in your car. You may never actually use it. In fact, you probably won't. 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

0: There's something exhausting about the way everything today has to come with some sort of like crazy gimmick attached to it. Every product needs a backflip and a laser show and a celebrity endorsement or some ridiculous story about how it's disrupting the space. It's honestly pretty exhausting at this point. And sometimes you just want something that's good because it's actually good. And that's what Flying Ace Straight Bourbon is. It's not trying to reinvent bourbon. It's not trying to turn it into some science project. It's just a really solid, well-crafted bourbon that delivers the way that you want it to. You get those classic notes you expect, the caramel and the vanilla, the toasted spice. But there's real depth to it, too, because it's made from a blend of carefully aged bourbons selected for flavor. This result is a smooth, balanced, and bold result without, you know, punching you in the face on the first sip. I think some of these bourbons, like, they were meant for flavor, but they just basically act like they're going to wake you up out of a coma. 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
4: You know, it's amazing to me that the left is so, well, so arrogant and so, democracy dies in the darkness. And yet they're voting, they're counting the votes in the darkness. They're counting the votes and making it as opaque as possible. Let's look at something else. Let's look at the assassination attempt on President Trump's life in Butler, Pennsylvania. Do you feel comfortable that that's been solved? Do you feel comfortable we know everything? You know, Judicial Watch has been a group that I've trusted for a very long time. They file FOIAs and they get them. And they have exposed so much over my lifetime. Tom Fitton is going to join us in a minute because he says the government is covering something up. And I've been following this story kind of halfway. And I want him to explain it to me and to you as well, because he's kind of in a fight with the FBI. And, you know, I don't think Patel is a bad guy, but why is he fighting? And they're openly fighting with each other. What's really going on behind Butler, Pennsylvania? Next.

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6: Hey there, happy Thursday. I'm Hillary. This is your 4-Minute Buzz. And this hour, we're taking a look at highlights from one of our Blaze TV shows, Fearless with Jason Whitlock. On yesterday's episode, Jason Whitlock discussed the loss of his friend and his colleague, Uncle Jimmy Dodds, who was killed in a shooting over the weekend. And here's a sneak peek at that episode.
7: Jimmy and his son were at home, and Jimmy needed to run out to the store. And I would imagine by this time, Jamel's probably 16, 17 years old, I think, by now. And he obviously struggles with sickle cell. And Jimmy had to run out to the grocery store to get something that Jamel needed to eat or drink or to help him with you know, he's struggling a little bit with his sickle cell on that day. And so Jimmy left the house to go out to his car. And some young, what they call YNs, were either randomly shooting in the neighborhood or perhaps intentionally. I'm not 100% sure, but I think it was three of them. One of them shot Jimmy in the back of the head while he's seated in his car about to run an errand for his son. And these are, from what I understand, these are kids 18, 19 years old. And from what I understand, they've already been apprehended by the police. But Jimmy killed by YNs. And if you know anything about this show and the things that we talked about on this show and the things we talked about when Jimmy was on the show, and we certainly talk about now, there is a plague, a pandemic of wild, unfathered black kids wreaking havoc all across America. And it cost us Uncle Jimmy Dodds. It cost Jamil, his father, who he depends on and has depended on every day of his life. And Jimmy's four other kids, it cost them their father. And for all the people, man, why is Jason so hard on black people? Why is he always talking about what black people need to do? Why doesn't he talk about white people? Because I love ghetto black people. I love black people. I'm tired. I'm sick and tired of black people being the victims of black on black crime. I'm sick and tired of it. Many of us are. I just happen to have the freedom and the desire to talk about it. And I have the mentality that I don't care what you all say about me for talking about it, because we all know it's a problem.
6: 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He will be missed. Make sure to check out Fearless with Jason Whitlock on Blaze TV or YouTube. I'm Hillary. This has been your 4 Minute Buzz. And now here's Glenn with a sponsor.
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0: America. Welcome to the Glenn Beck Program. It's Thursday. I want to talk to you about sunshine. The exposing of everything into the light. That is the best disinfectant. We know that. We're having this problem in California with a vote, but we're also having this problem on so many other things, and one of them is the assassination attempt in Butler on Donald Trump. I don't know what the truth is. I don't know if something is being hidden, but I don't like it when we can request through FOIA, the Freedom of Information Act, and a government stonewalls. When a government is stonewalling information, that tells you something. There's something wrong here. Well, Tom Fitton is the president of Judicial Watch, and I have been watching these people since the Clinton scandals back in the 90s. And they have always been on the side of right. They have solved so many problems. They have exposed so much corruption over the years. But this time they're going after the FBI. They're not going after. They're just wanting some information. They've been filed FOIA requests, and the FBI is stonewalling them. Now, Tom Fitton and Kash Patel, who I also think is a good guy, they are back and forth at each other's throats, and I don't understand it. I don't understand what is going on here. I think there's a problem that we're not allowed to see here on what was going on in Butler, Pennsylvania. I don't know what the truth is, but I trust Judicial Watch is at least, they know at least the right questions to ask, and the powers to be don't like the questions being asked. That tells you something. Tom Fitton is here to explain all of it and give us perspective and perhaps engage us in the fight as well, because this is really important. I just don't trust the Secret Service. Sorry, I just don't. Something's wrong here. Tom Fitton joins me in 60 seconds. 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Tom, welcome to the program. I am confused by this story. Great. Can you tell me exactly what's going on?
1: So the president was nearly killed about 2 years ago, and we asked the FBI for documents about the investigation. They didn't give us anything. We finally sued last year. They started giving us a few documents a month beginning this year, telling us they had 75 total they needed to review. We got some interesting material showing, for instance, that the shooter got into an argument with Trump supporters, then immediately went up on the roof. I didn't know that. Did you?
0: No, I didn't. What was the argument? What happened?
1: Well, he was, according to the witness who talked to the FBI, he was making derogatory comments about Trump, either on the phone or recording on the phone while he was doing it. And other people talked about arguing with him as well. And then he went up on the roof and a few minutes later shot the president. And so we got a new batch of documents recently, and the documents essentially said they were heavily redacted. There were just 48 pages. They had hundreds they withheld completely. And they said that here's a list of interview subjects, including Butler deputies that we talked to, And the next page was literally a blackout document suggesting that a communication with Crooks occurred, two emails before the shooting. And it made it look like deputies had, you know, it was with the deputy. So we reported that out. FBI sends out a tweet saying it's a lie, it's clickbait, we're fake news, we're a laughingstock, because it turned out the underlying email, according to them, and I don't have any reason to disbelieve them, was that it was to, he had emailed his instructor and the FBI talked to him, it wasn't a deputy. And we're like, okay, well, that's fine. Why are you calling us a liar? We'll fix it. And we did fix it. And by the way, why we got in the 75,000 pages? Why did you withhold that information initially from us? Et cetera, et cetera. At the rate they're releasing the records on the Butler investigation, Barron Trump will be president before we get them all. And, you know, so 75,000 pages, Tom, isn't a lot for the government to review, especially when you're erring on the side of transparency, which they are not.
2: So when I saw the response from the FBI, I like Kash Patel. I don't think he's covering up for, you know, somebody trying to kill. I don't know what's happening. I don't know what's happening. But I don't think he's a bad guy. And I know who you are. And I know what Judicial Watch has been, has done. And I don't know anybody who is a conservative who doesn't look at Judicial Watch and go, thank God they've been there several times. So when I saw, you know, they're liars, it's clickbait, I was just really confused. I'm like, wait, why are these two suddenly enemies? It's one thing. I mean, first of all, if you release something about me, I would pick up the phone and I would call you. And I'd say, Tom, what are you doing? That's not, and we'd have a conversation first. If you chose not to change it or correct it, then I would come out and say, I don't know what's happened to Tom at Judicial Watch, but, you know, they're lying about this. And I just talked to Tom about it. Did you get a call from them? Was there any? Because you're not an enemy of the conservative movement.
1: No, I mean, you know, it's a FOIA lawsuit. We get documents and we say to people what we think is in them based on our experience.
2: Right.
1: And they said, you know, no one came to us and said that's wrong or here's more information. By the way, they still haven't given us the backup information for what they say. I presume they may have given it to a reporter, but it's, you know, that doesn't mean anything to us from a legal perspective. But, you know, we updated the press release. He hasn't taken down the tweet. It's juvenile. It's unprofessional. And I tell you, you say, what's going on? Nothing's going on with us. We sue the government when they don't give us documents. And we don't understand why in this day and age under President Trump, we're still getting stonewalled. You know, there's no public official who works for Trump who wants to hear that from us. But it doesn't mean you called me a liar, called Judicial Watch a liar. And, you know, I'm trying to figure out how election could be being stolen right now in California or ruined or otherwise. And then I have the FBI director, you know, making our lives miserable by making false statements about us and promoting them.
2: Okay, so what do the documents you have, what do they tell us about the shooter or the investigation or the assassination attempt? What new questions are there? What do you think you're looking for? And what have you found so far?
1: You know, our view is that we don't want to prejudge what went on in terms of the investigation or such. We just want to know, what did the investigation uncover? Are there other questions that need to be pursued? You know, it's pretty rare that when a president is nearly murdered, certainly there was an innocent who was murdered that day, and it was a complete failure by the Secret Service. I don't know what the FBI's involvement was in that security failure under President Biden, but, you know, I think these documents might illustrate that. Are there leads that weren't followed? For example, in the documents we received, there are, I think, two instances of witnesses saying, you know, this car zoomed away, another car zoomed away, and they thought it was significant enough to share with the FBI. There's no further information as to what was done with that information, but that's curious. And then, of course, we have, you know, a further confirmation of the security failures where there's a confrontation between the shooter and Trump supporters, and he goes, climbs up on the roof, and evidently there's no security anywhere that paid attention to that or noticed it.
2: What is the thing about he had something in his pocket and it had a little antenna on it, or what's that?
1: Yeah, I don't know what that is. Was it a bomb device? I mean, there's some evidence that there was talk of a potential bomb device that was attached to a car, attached to him, or linked to him. But I don't know the detail of that. And this is the sort of thing. It's like, well, tell us. Give us the documents. And the documents are what they are. And if we're misinterpreting them because of something you hid from us, well, unhide it and we'll fix the record, which is what we're trying to do. So, my question is, why is it we've waited 2 years to get these documents? Why are you still rolling them out? And instead of focusing on getting more information and more transparency, so issues like this don't arise where we completely misread something because it's something that could have been produced, wasn't produced, let's just get it all out. As far as I'm concerned, they should be redacting nothing for practical purposes. Nothing. If you talk to the FBI, I want to know your name in the shooting investigation of President Trump. I don't see why the public doesn't have an interest in the names of witnesses there that day. This is the sort of thing we're fighting, and they have all sorts of reasons for holding material and keeping it secret. And I encourage your listeners to go to our website. They can look easily at the documents I'm talking about, the prior documents we released, and see if they're satisfied with the level of disclosure by this FBI under Kash Patel.
2: So I've talked to the president about this briefly, because he does not like talking about it. He is, he's a speak it and it becomes kind of guy. And so he does not like talking about it. And I have gotten mixed signals from him. I have gotten signals I would like to know. And my feeling is, I can't quote anything from anybody, but my feeling is his family does not believe that they have enough information on this. And they are... My feeling again is that they are concerned as much as I am about his security, that there's something wrong. But he will always say, nope, I'm happy with everything. Have you talked to the president about any of this?
1: I can't say one word, but let me tell you what I think about the security. I live here in D.C., and if I could... And I would go down and sit with the president 24/7 to try to protect him. I'm so worried about him. I don't think he's secure enough given the Secret Service protection. I mean, the proof is in the pudding, right? He's had nearly 3 assassination attempts, 2 of which got, really close to him. Obviously, he was shot once. And do I think the Secret Service is up to the task? I don't think there's any demonstrated record they are. And I'm extremely nervous about it. And that's one of the reasons I'm kind of very interested in what went on in Butler, because I want to know what went on. So there's at least ability for some public pressure to have some fixes that haven't been applied yet. I don't think Congress has looked into this sufficiently. And I understand the president. He's got the Secret Service around him. What is he going to be doing? Yelling, depressing the morale of the guys who are protecting him now. He's got a lot on his plate, and it's up to us, frankly, to kind of police the agencies as well, because we don't want our president or his family or other innocents hurt again. And I think these are dangerous times. And my instinct is with the FBI, given the crazy response by Cash and his people, that, there's something in the record that makes the FBI look bad in the way they handle the investigation or
2: but
1: other
2: he wasn't
1: that we
2: there.
1: Don't know about. But institutionally, there's...
2: I mean, I don't...
1: But Cash wasn't there, but everyone else at the FBI likely was, in terms of, there are only a few thousand people who retired since Cash came on. He's only fired about 140 people. I mean, he's got a handful of people that are his people. Everyone else are career. So institutionally, the FBI protects itself. And I don't know if that's the answer or the reason, but, you know, you ask why. It's like, well, I don't know. It's not an issue from us. We're used to suing administrations, even administrations putatively friendly to us. So the president's a friend of mine. You know, there's probably no one suing the administration more than me. So I know you know, how to do this. Cash doesn't, I don't understand what Cash's issue is. And, you know, and irrespective of that, I don't care what his personal issue is with Judicial Watch. He can't call us the liar. He can't misuse or allow his agency to be misused to attack us. And secondly, he's got an obligation to follow the law, to release the records under law. We have a lawsuit now, Glenn. You know why we have a lawsuit? Because they're not following the law. So right now, the FBI and the Justice Department aren't following the law on transparency on this assassination attempt of Trump. And they're holding documents back from us and slow-rolling documents back from us that could document how the FBI and or the Secret Service really screwed up the protection of Trump under Biden. And I think the lack of security was purposeful. And I don't understand what the, other than like the institutional inertia, that we just can't let bad stuff get out about the agencies, no matter who's running them.
2: That's a huge mistake. Tom, thank you.
1: I mean, I don't know. I mean, maybe we should have, maybe you should run a therapy session between, you know, for Cash and me. But, you know, I don't care. You know, I just don't want people attacked like this. It's dangerous these days to have the FBI say things like that about you. That's dangerous. Tom, that's a dangerous smear.
2: Thank you for appearing on the program. Thank you for all the work that you guys have done and are doing. Keep it up. JudicialWatch.org. They can always use your support. JudicialWatch.org. We'll be following this. All right. More in just a second. The preciousness of life isn't something you only have to convince expecting mothers of. Expecting fathers need to hear it, too. Many men don't feel like fathers right away. Sometimes men don't feel comfortable saying, I really think it's always deferred to the woman. And some of that is because they're terrified of the responsibility that lands on their shoulders. The whole thing can feel a little abstract until they hear the heartbeat, until they see an ultrasound, until they see this isn't an idea or a future possibility. 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It's one of the reasons why ultrasounds are so powerful and why Planned Parenthood fights against them. 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

0: Jason and Ricky, I want to bring you guys in on this. What do you think is happening? What is happening here?
1: That his comment on personally protecting the president of the United States was very powerful, because that was clearly directly from his heart. He truly believes that. And Judicial Watch and Tom Fitton are just straight up warriors. And I feel their frustration, and I feel their concern, because I've personally been involved, as you know, with multiple high level, including politicians, some of their protective details. Glenn, I can't explain some of the things that I've seen with some of these multiple assassination attempts. I just cannot explain it. I don't know what is happening with the Secret Service, with some of these protective details, but I do not like it. And I think there's a lot of questions that need to be asked and answered.
2: I don't think that Cash is trying to protect the longstanding institution of the FBI or the deep state. I do think that Cash is trying to protect himself. I can't even imagine what it's like trying to navigate the deep state coming from the outside in. No one wants him there. And I have to imagine that he's in survival mode. We'll never know the truth about what actually goes on with the people that are remaining from the Obama and Biden administrations that are still on staff. It's a huge black box. To the point about President Trump telling the people he's not worried about his safety. He will never admit vulnerability. You know this, Glenn.
0: Never.
2: I think he's putting on a brave face for himself, for the institution of the Secret Service, and for the
0: He has to. And he also has to keep saying, I believe in the people around me. You can't demoralize them. He's in a really bad... That's why it's our responsibility to do the work that, he is boxed out of, I think, in many ways. And please follow this story. And if you can, support judicialwatch.org, because they do yeoman's labor. All right, let me tell you about Z Factor. 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You're up early, you're full of energy, you're ready to walk out that front door, get your life together. 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
1: I want to revisit something that I started the show with today, and that is what the president announced yesterday. And just kind of in the press conference, somebody asked him about inflation, and he said, this is what you probably heard from the mainstream media. I love inflation. Well, that's what the president said. He loves inflation. He doesn't care about the American people. No, he said, I love the inflation thing, because when this war is over, you're going to, and then he went on. And what did he say about that? When this war is over, he said, in fact, it gives me an opportunity to tell you something we've been doing that nobody has known about. Why is gas coming down when things don't seem to be getting better, right? You've been hearing, even people who have supported the president in this war, me included, I have been privately thinking, Mr. President, what are you doing? What are you doing? What is the plan? What is the plan? Well, I said at the beginning of this, trust him. He does have a plan. I don't necessarily understand it, but he does have a plan. He's a builder. He's not like every other president who is a lawyer. Lawyers don't build anything. They don't have vision. They protect. Okay. The president has vision, and it's America first. And so what is his plan here? And I didn't know it until he said yesterday, we have taken 100 million barrels out from underneath their nose and nobody has even seen it. We've done it in the cover of darkness. We've taken all of those ships that are filled with oil, 100 million barrels filled with oil, and we have turned their transponders off, and in the cover of darkness, through a military operation, nobody really knows how this has been done yet, we have escorted them out in the middle of the night because they've destroyed the radar of Iran, so they couldn't see these things. They move them out, they get them to Oman, they empty them, they put them into another oil tanker. Those oil tankers then go ship them to wherever they're supposed to go, and the empty ones go back. So in the morning, they're sitting right where they were, and everybody thinks they're full of oil, and they're not full of oil. That's why oil, I mean, you have to understand the miracle of taking on Iran and it going so poorly. That's what everybody says, so poorly. And yet oil yesterday before this announcement was at $86 a barrel. Every expert will tell you if we take on Iran and they shut down the Strait of Hormuz, that oil will be at $150 to $250 a barrel. In this whole thing, on our worst day, it was $112 a barrel. How? Well, we find out. He's been smuggling oil out and been getting it out. That's why it was $86 a barrel. And this morning when I got up, it was $80 a barrel. That's miraculous, miraculous. And it just shows the president is moving forward and has a plan. And I explained the three reasons why I think he said this yesterday, earlier on the show. If you missed it, make sure you go to glennbeck.com/torch, become a member, and you can watch it. Or you can also get it wherever you get your podcast today, but it's in hour one. And I think it's worth listening to. The other thing is, I want to do something that I don't think anybody, I think we've forgotten how to do it, which is to actually have a sane argument and to have a discussion or an argument that is, remains, you know, civil and makes progress. You have to understand the other side's argument and then build it up as strong as they do, before you say anything against it. You have to prove that you understand the argument. And the argument is this: war with Iran is not America first. And I've heard this over and over again. And a lot of people, even in my audience, believe it. And I'm not going to insult you by pretending that your case is stupid, because it's not stupid. It is serious. So let me first try to make it for you as well as I can. And if I get it wrong, please let me know. But as I understand, America first means exactly what it says: American lives, American treasure, American interest first. Now you run that past the last 25 years plus, and you look through that lens, and the ledger on that is brutal. By Brown University's accounting, the wars launched after 9/11 has cost this country somewhere around $8 trillion. $8 trillion. The Iraq war alone was $2.5 trillion and 4,599 Americans dead. Fathers, sons, daughters. And what did we get? Nothing. We were promised quick, clean, self-financing liberation. No, we got a decade of funerals and power vacuum that ISIS walked right into. Same class of experts who sold us that war, who were so certain and so wrong, never paid a dime for it. And they're the same voices that are telling us to trust them on Afghanistan and the exit, which we got nothing out of, and now this one too. So, you know, you hired Donald Trump. I'm still arguing the other side. Donald Trump, you hired Donald Trump because he was against war. You know that. I know that. He hates war. And so the non-interventionalist said, why on God's green earth would I go for another war? A war with Iran means dead Americans, gas prices through the roof, risk of dragging in Russia and China, a region we're going to be babysitting for another generation. And then you point to the Constitution and you say, this is Congress's call. Okay, not a thing the president is supposed to decide. And all of that argument starts with the slogan, where is America first in any of that? That's the argument. And said plainly, it carries real weight. It deserves real respect and a real response. So I hope I've gotten the argument correct. Let me respond to it. The trouble with the phrase America first is that everybody treats it like it's the end of the conversation. It's not. It's the beginning of the conversation. Well, it's America first. Well, okay, wait a minute. America first is a question. It's not an answer. It's a question. It tells you whose interest to weigh, but it doesn't tell you what the answer is. Sometimes putting America first means staying out. Okay, Iraq. That one was carved for us in blood. No, stay out. But sometimes America first means a regime that chants death to the U.S. can't be allowed to set a nuclear warhead on top of its missiles, because some things, once they happen, can't be contained or taken back, and the price of acting too late gets paid in cities. So both of those are America first. And everyone would agree, except on timing. Because what they'll say is, well, we didn't need to. They've been saying that for a long time. Yes, but that's opinion, okay? If everybody was clear and we had found a nuclear missile that could travel to America and it had the nuclear warhead on it and we caught it just as they were about to launch it, no one would argue that's America first. So it's just timing. It's just timing. And execution. The slogan doesn't choose between them. Only the facts do. So neither side can hide behind America first. Okay. If you want this war, the burden is on you, and it's a crushing burden, and you don't get to wave a flag and skip it. Say America first. Same with the other side. You have to show the threat is real and imminent, and that everything short of war has actually been tried and failed. You have to carry it to Congress and make the case to the American people in the daylight, the way the Constitution demands. You have to look the mother of a 19-year-old in the eye and tell her exactly what her boy is going to die for and why it had to be him. And anyone who can't clear that bar has not earned the right to start a war. That should be the standard. That's not hawk. That's not dove. You know, America first is not a costume you throw on to, you know, win the argument. It's a question that you're obligated to actually answer. So you have to answer it. I believe in my monologues over the last couple of months, I have answered that question, because that's where I started. Is this even in our best interest? This is suicide. Oil could be $150 to $250 a barrel. That will collapse the West. How do you win against people who have, they're in a death cult? They think if they die, it will still go for the glory of God and everything else. And they believe that they are hastening the return of the promised one, which is in in Christian speak, the hastening of the end times. You can't negotiate with these people. I have not been able to see how this thing ends. But I am also not the guy in charge. And I believe that when we hire a president to do something, and you fought as hard as you fought for this president, did you, something I've always hated. You know, I've done this job for a very long time, 50 years next year, I've done this job. And I always hated when I was younger, people who would hire me, I love your show, I just think it's great. And then they'd hire me and I'd get there and they'd go, I love your show, I love everything you do, now change all of it. You're like, wait, why don't you just do it then? We hire somebody in the role of president, and especially when it's been fought as hard as this, did you mean the things you said about the president? Did you believe that he was actually putting you first? Or was that just something that, you know, you kind of believed or didn't believe, but you wanted to believe? Because I actually did my homework, and I believe, I don't agree with him on everything, but I believe he has America's interest first. I believe he hates war. However, he also understands, like, nuclear war can never be fought. And so there might be times that we have to stop it beforehand. I know he hates these continuous wars. I also know that he's a builder. He's a guy who has deep vision. So when everybody else is saying, he's just making this stuff up, this is where I've had a hard time recently, because I've said it on the air, I don't have the information that he has. I'm not in the meetings. I'm not hearing the planning. I'm not hearing the secret details. I don't know what's going on, but I do trust that he does. I don't think he's senile. I don't think he's crazy. I do believe all the things I said about him. So what am I missing? Yesterday he told us what you're missing. Guys, would you please relax? I have been working on this problem. I have a plan. It's not stalled out. While I wish it would have been over, these guys are tough to beat. But I knew they'd be tough to beat. And I knew we couldn't have $150 a barrel oil. I knew that. So I developed this plan, and it's working. And I said at the beginning of the show, you'll have to listen because I'm out of time. You'll have to listen to the first hour to get, there's three reasons he said it. In my opinion, I don't know this for a fact. This is me guessing. But I think he said that yesterday for three possible reasons. And I think actually it comes down to all three reasons are valid. And there might be more in his book, but I think

0: How can those two things be true at once? Answer, they can't. We're winning because I am playing a better game of chess than they are. It's not over yet, but please relax. Give me the benefit of the doubt. We have this. Make sure you listen to that monologue because you'll really understand the whole thing in case you don't follow it here. At glennbeck.com/torch or wherever you get your podcasts. It'll be out in a couple hours after the show is up. Okay, let me tell you about SuperSure. Every business owner has that list. 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You're going to update the website. You're going to review the budget. 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
3: You know, I gotta say tomorrow my two favorite words. It's Friday. Made it through another week, and tomorrow I want to try something a little different. I mean, we've dealt with some pretty heavy issues this week, and really for a while now. You know, only since 2001. But tomorrow I want to try to look at some things that we're dealing with, but I want to have a really hopeful outlook tomorrow, but based in something real. And I've been working on some things that I want to share with you tomorrow that should give you a great amount of hope that we're not as bad off as we might think. We still have heavy choices to make. It still could go the other way. But I want to show you where we actually are positioned on the battlefield on multiple fronts. That'll be tomorrow. You don't want to miss it. If God save the Republic.

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6: The helicopter. CENTCOM then announced an additional round of strikes deeper into Iran yesterday evening. Secretary of War Pete Hegseth also assured the world the United States is back to military strikes. And this morning, Trump posted on Truth Social, quote, "The United States will be hitting Iran, whose Navy, Air Force, radar, anti-aircraft, and all other forms of defense, together with most of its offensive capability, are gone very hard tonight. At some point in the not-too-distant future, we will be taking Karg Island and other oil infrastructure points and assume total control of their oil and gas markets, much like we have with Venezuela, which is working out brilliantly for both Venezuela and the United States of America." So another wave of attacks is forthcoming, according to President Trump, who also added that during yesterday's attacks, Iranian leadership called, begging for the bombs to stop. Yesterday at the White House, Trump dropped this revelation.
7: Again, we're taking out millions, which I'm just announcing today for the first time. But we've been taking out millions of barrels of oil. Millions of barrels. Every night, we took out oil. But now I'm going to tell you because they just figured it out. So now that they figured it out, I can tell you. It was very hard for me. I wanted to say it so badly, but I didn't want to ruin it. But it was very hard. But millions of barrels of oil has come out. That's why it's at $85, $90 a barrel instead of $250.
6: Trump went on to say he's not concerned about inflation numbers that came out yesterday as well. We shall see. A new generic congressional ballot poll from Signal, one of the best pollsters of the 2024 cycle, shows Democrats leading Republicans 49-44. The sample size was 1,500 likely voters who also told Signal they trust Democrats more on the economy and cost of living, while Republicans still carry a large perception advantage on issues like immigration. After passing the Secure America Act earlier this week, Senate Majority Leader John Thune reminds everyone they don't have the votes to pass the Save America Act.
8: We don't have the votes. And the only way that you could figure out a way to get the votes, and even in that case, the Save America Act didn't even get 50 votes last week on the floor of the Senate. But even if you confine it to just the two issues of photo ID and citizenship in order to register to vote on those two issues, you take 60 votes in the Senate. The only way you could get there is to undo or get rid of the legislative filibuster, and there aren't even close to the votes here in the United States Senate in order to achieve that.
6: In the House, Act Blue CEO Regina Wallace Jones testify. Act Blue, of course, is that organization that processes donations to the Democrat Party and has been long suspected of engaging in shady, if not fraudulent, activity to conceal where those donations come from.
9: You weaken your fraud standards to help Democrats.
10: On the advice of counsel, I respectfully decline to answer the question pursuant to my Fifth Amendment rights under the Constitution.
6: Yeah, that checks out. Messengers to the Southern Baptist Convention voted in favor of a proposed constitutional amendment that solidifies the denomination's ban on women serving as pastors, overseers, and elders, affirming God's design for church structure. The vote marks a significant victory for conservatives 1 year after a similar proposal failed to gain enough support. Messengers to the SBC annual meeting held in Orlando, Florida, approved the measure sponsored by Southern Baptist Theological Seminary President Albert Moeller, known as the Truth and Unity Amendment, by a vote of 6,028 to 2,026. A second vote will be held at next year's SBC annual meeting as well. The Brendan Sorsby saga continues at Texas Tech University. Sorsby, if you haven't heard, is the player who bet on his own team a few years ago, was caught and punished by the NCAA, and was just granted an injunction by a judge, meaning he's able to play this season. His coach, Joey McGuire, says he doesn't understand what the big deal is.
11: Brendan Sorsby is recovering from an addiction. He's recovering. I've sat down with this young man multiple times, and the things that he is going through and what he's been through is serious. As a society, we've been okay with other things that happens and allowing players to play, and this has been the one thing that has united people that we're against, you know. And it's crazy because it's not murder. It's not beating somebody.
6: And finally, last night, after the NBA Finals game between the Knicks and the Spurs, a Zoomer streamer caught up to Knicks fan and comedian Jerry Seinfeld.
12: Oh, Jerry Seinfeld.
13: What up, Seinfeld? What up? Can we get a free pass, son? Can we get a free pass, son? Come on, give us one free pass, son.
14: It doesn't exist.
6: And that's how you do it. And that's what happened while we were away.
15: Every time John Thune speaks, a couple fails to conceive. And on the Iranian oil confiscation, well, I mean, gas is down about a gallon, or about a dollar a gallon here at home in the last week. So that would seem to be some circumstantial evidence that the president is correct about that. But I have something I need to inform you all about and close the loop on here in a moment on the Steve Dace Show.

0: Greetings, happy Thursday. Welcome to the Steve Day Show. That is me alongside Todd Erzin and Aaron McIntyre. We are brought to you by our friends over at Pure Preborn, who has been just a tremendous partner to this show. And because you guys have been tremendously generous to Preborn. I think I've told you guys before, met the CEO of Preborn. He was on the same DC trip as me. And he just raved about how generous our audience in particular has been, that you guys outperform a lot of what at least is perceived to be much bigger audiences than ours out there. So let's keep it going, because there is no more important cause than the cause of life. In fact, we're going to talk about the cause of life later on Theology Thursday. I'll tell you about that here in a second. But to make your tax-deductible donation today, and my favorite thing about Preborn, it is that, hey, when they get a woman to choose being a mom over a murderer, like my mom once did at 15. They don't just say, hey, on your merry way, thank you for everything, and good luck to you, thoughts and prayers. All right, they're the hands and feet of the gospel. They're there with practical needs, like car seats and diapers and formula, intimate needs like counseling, and all of that is free to this new family now, but we all know that it's really not free, and that's where you and I come in. 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That's preborn.com/Steve. On today's show, I mentioned next hour for Theology Thursday, there is this kind of stalled out, I guess we're going to say, internecine fight in the pro-life movement right now. And since really the pro-life movement and Christianity are intertwined and always have been on this planet, we're going to address this in Theology Thursday. And I'm going to offer a humble compromise to see if we can maybe move this thing along and come up with something that all these various sides will agree upon. And then Todd and Aaron, I'm going to let you guys tell me if maybe I've got a shot here, or it's just completely and totally a fever dream. All right.
1: Okay.
0: So we're going to do that. A local pastor here in our community ran into the Rainbow Jihad at his church, where he's going to tell us that story coming up at the end of the program. And then at the bottom of the hour, old friend Robert Orlando is going to join us and talk about his new book on Karl Marx, who is one of the sages of this age for sure. All right. Before we get to that, though, I have something I want to address, and this will just be a topic that I alone will discuss. And I wrestle sometimes with how much to tell you guys and get into this kind of stuff. Because ultimately, if it doesn't factor into the overall mission, you shouldn't care. It's not about you, right? So if whether it's a professional thing with me or a personal thing with me, and I try as best as I can to not let that stuff, human relationships are complicated. We're in a very, uncertain place right now as an industry, right? And so there's a lot of scrambling right now. And I know that you guys are aware of a lot of this. Like, you saw the layoffs at Daily Wire, for example. You've seen us lose some shows here at The Blaze, like Matt Peterson and Jill Savage, both very good friends of mine. All right. And so you guys are aware of this stuff, but a lot of it is also kind of gossipy, I think. And so there's really no reason to address it until it's very clear that it gets in the way of the mission we're trying to do here. And ultimately, that is the advancement of a biblical worldview. That is our prime directive on this show. Or as we used to spell it out in the early days of the program, what's that look like? Fear God, tell the truth, and then make money, because this is not a nonprofit. And Todd and Aaron their kids are expecting to eat this week, as are mine, you know, so we're not a charity, right? This is one of those moments, though, where I think I should let you behind the curtain, I've decided, because it not only impacts what you do and don't see from this show, but I think you're going to learn it impacts a lot of what you do and don't see comprehensively in our industry. So many of you know that we have been fighting YouTube censorship on this program since 2020. A lot of it had to do with COVID censorship. Our show was not alone, but it was in a unique group of programs that successfully pierced the veil of the scandemic. And it was about this time, 5 years ago, that Todd and I had the number one book in America, Fauci and Bargan. On top of that, I was the first person on our network to accuse to make the accusation that the 2020 election was being stolen. I did it while Glenn and I were the last two people left anchoring election night coverage. It was about 1 or 2 a.m. And it was just very clear. The first clear impropriety to me is what was going on in a place called Antrim, Michigan. I grew up in Michigan. I know the place very well. Right? Suddenly they want to tell me now that Trump is getting blown out in a community that he blew out the last round. And then they ended up correcting. That was the first sign that something here isn't, something smells rotten in the state of Denmark. And some of you may remember that the comments I made about them stealing the election the next morning on the Glenn Beck program caused the entire Blaze Facebook channel to be demonetized by Facebook at the time. So the two things in 2020 and 2021 that social media would not permit you to address without crushing you, I happened to be on the front end of both of those issues, which was COVID and election fraud. And that's why you'll go back and look at that era and you're going to see some very prominent voices on our side doing great content. But you're going to notice there's a lack of them addressing a couple of topics. The stolen 2020 election and what was happening with the scamdemic. Why? Because right away you were going to end up on the excrement list of big tech. And there was no Elon Musk yet. There was nobody to check them yet. So here we are. So this has gone on now for 6 years. Our numbers have never changed on YouTube for 6 years. We've started a different channel. It doesn't matter. Nothing ever changes. In fact, let me share some numbers with you. Right now, we are a top 20 podcast on Apple, which is about 55% of the podcast market in America. It was higher just a couple of years ago, but Spotify in particular is really eating into it. Netflix is now getting into this, but it's still the overwhelming majority of how you guys access podcasts is through Apple. We are a top 20 podcast in the country in one of the largest podcast categories that Apple has, religion and spirituality. The last estimate I was able to find from 2022 had over 32,000 podcasts in that category. I'm guessing, guys, it's probably not gone down. More people are podcasting now than 4 years ago.
1: Right.
0: But even if we went by the 2022 numbers, it would be over 32,000 podcasts. Okay. And we are routinely and consistently in the top 20 of those podcasts. I want to share with you what are the YouTube subscriber numbers as of this morning of the peer group that we are consistently in the podcast rankings with. So you guys can see for yourselves the outlier here. All right. The Bible in a Year with Father Mike Schmitz. He has 312,000 YouTube subscribers. We Need to Talk podcast has 943,000. Live Free with Josh Howard, and that's the church channel, has 1.2 million. The Bible Recap has 493,000. Follow Him, which is one of the largest Mormon shows in America, has 163,000. The Briefing with Albert Mohler has 53,000. That's twice what we have. He's the lowest on this list, by the way. Unashamed with the Robertsons, 1.12 million. Timothy Keller Sermons, he's been dead for 6 years, 242,000. Joel Osteen, 3.81 million. Relatable with Ali Stuckey, 741,000. The Bible Project has 61,000. Bryce Crawford has 924,000. The Catechism in a Year, that's another Father Mike Schmitz podcast, 180,000. 2819 Church, 1.81 million. And then Lake Point Church with Josh Howerton, 1.2 million. Joyce Meyer, 2.19 million. Those are the YouTube followings. We have been in this category now for a year. And this has been our peer group. There's very little movement at the top of this category. Sometimes someone sneaks in, sometimes someone sneaks out. There's a few others that are kind of on the periphery of this, like Pints with Aquinas, that's over at Daily Wire. But this is consistently pretty much the top 20 group and has been for months on the within the religion and spirituality category on Apple iTunes, the number one podcast platform in the world. And as you can see, we have about 22,000 subscribers currently on YouTube on a page we started a year ago when we had to give up the previous page because it just stopped growing at 56,000. So even though we haven't posted to that previous page, if you add both pages together and say they're all unique people, they're not. A lot of you subscribe to both. But let's even say they're all unique people. That would be roughly 79,000. We'd still be second to last. And like way second to last on this list. Like not even close. We make about $50 an episode on YouTube. YouTube is the number one video platform that has ever existed on planet Earth. Your kid can start streaming his video game play with his buddies. And there is a realistic chance that within a couple of years, they could get to 20,000 YouTube subscribers, which is what they say one of the biggest evangelical podcasts in America has. So in response to this, I took this to First Liberty in Dallas, and they did everything. First Liberty went to the Federal Trade Commission because the new FTC commissioner under the Trump administration said that he wanted to go after weaponized social media against people like me. He asked for information. We gave it to him. We even filed the formal complaint that he asked. There was absolutely no follow-up whatsoever. That was all done last April and May. It's been a year. So then they tried another front. They went to the state attorney generals. And we did get 16 of them. In fact, we featured that on this show back in April, which is why I feel like I should tell you this, because I'm giving you content and then you just act like stuff's not happening, I think is disingenuous on my end. So I'm just going to tell you the truth. Just telling people the truth has gotten me this far. So I'm just going to go with it all the way to the end. See how this whole thing works out. 16 state attorney generals sent YouTube and Google a note back in March. The note that YouTube has sent back essentially says, it's about 4 pages, if I remember right. And the note essentially says, screw you and the horse you rode in on. You can't do anything. And we promise you we're not doing it anyway. That's essentially what it says. This morning I received a call from Hiram Sasser, my attorney at First Liberty. Great guy, by the way. And First Liberty is a tremendous organization. Pro bono for me, they have been doing this and on my behalf for the last year plus. And he called me this morning as I'm in the middle of working out, and he's telling me, I think we're out of options. I don't think the state attorney generals are going to do anything. I don't think there is anything to do. Now, a month ago, there was another option. There's a handful of people. It's tough to go against the Antichrist. You're not going to have a lot of leverage with Google. Now, a couple of people do. The majority in Congress would. The president would. Some of you may have seen the headline that the president successfully negotiated a settlement with Google for all the censorship they did against him. I believe he received $60 million or thereabouts. Part of that settlement was there was going to be a weaponization fund now for people like me to go to try and get some recompense. It is not even a slight exaggeration to say that I would be a millionaire right now if not for YouTube. I've released how many books? I released a wide release film. I produce 240 shows a year. And I'm generating nothing. I generated nothing from YouTube for any of those expenditures at all. So I lined up an attorney that has a lot of experience with this kind of stuff. Then we got word that a couple of rhino senators decided they didn't want to help people like me. And I kind of don't even blame the Trump administration the more I think about it now, because they do have 75 other things to fight about. They can't even get the SAVE Act passed, for goodness sakes, let alone a weaponization fund for schmucks like me. But they gave up. They essentially said, fine, we'll just pull it. You know, sucks to be you, to people like me. I'm out of options. There's nowhere else to go. Because of YouTube censorship, frankly, I don't have the tens of thousands of dollars I can just pay out of pocket to the kind of attorney it would take to really dent them, and what they have. I'm just going to be brutally honest. I feel like I've been on my own here for quite a while on multiple fronts, but on most of them though, that's not important to you. It has no bearing on what you do and hear from the show. But on this point, it did. The Blaze told me that they thought there was little chance of success, and so they wouldn't help me as a network. Just gave me the information I asked for, and then I was on my own. I feel like the president that I voted for kind of left me hanging. I feel like the party I voted for kind of left me hanging. I feel like my own state attorney general, frankly, left me kind of hanging, if I'm just going to be brutally honest here. And I'm not pious. I'm not set apart. I am a guy. I've got at least a little testosterone left, and I'm not allergic to money. So I don't know how many of you feel, but I don't know how you'd feel if someone just took hundreds of thousands of dollars away from you that was supposed to belong to you, that you have no chance of ever seeing or getting back. My guess is you wouldn't take it very well. And I'm going to be honest with you. I'm not taking it very well. I'm not. You can probably tell. But I'm telling you this for two reasons. Number one, because we shared this journey with you, and I feel like I have a responsibility to close the loop and not be one of those hosts that when it's my issue or my situation or my network or my platform, We're not open to the same transparency and accountability that we provide other people. I see a lot of that. You see a lot of that in this business. I'm not doing that. We made this a part of the show. We shared this content with you. Therefore, you are owed an explanation to the conclusion of how this story ends. Secondly, though, I need to get this just personally off my chest so I can move on. Because the reality is, in the grand scheme of things, none of the things I just told you is really that important. And a lot of people in my business make big decisions on the basis of, do they get their feelings hurt or not? And I'm not happy how the Trump administration handled this, but it's nothing compared to, I need them to save our way of life. I'm not happy with how a bunch of rhinos in the Senate screwed us over on this. But I'm way angrier that a bunch of rhinos in the Senate are screwing over on securing elections in our country. That stuff's just way more important. Just way more important. The third reason you need to know about this is because this is a little window to the soul of our industry. The censorship industrial complex has made it, regardless of what you think of them as people or their content, and I don't know either one of them very well, but when you look at people like Steven Crowder and Ben Shapiro, you cannot become them today. Cannot happen. The censorship regime won't allow it. What they did is they said, I don't need a radio network. I don't need an existing network. I don't have to be a syndicated columnist. I can be my own platform. And they used YouTube and digital media to do it and built themselves into their own networks. And there's a myriad of other examples like that. You won't be permitted to do that today. And this is why much of what you hear and see is attached to an interest. Or is the front for something else. Or won't say certain things. Because the system's rigged. It doesn't want to let people like me do what people like me are trying to do. And this does affect a lot of the content you do. And most importantly, don't see or hear. So I'm not happy. I think you can tell. But we're on a mission here. And on my deathbed, I'm not going to think at all about the $600 or $800 or $1.2 million of YouTube revenue I'm never going to see. I'm going to look my children in the eye and ask, did I do absolutely everything that I could to leave them a better life than was given to me? Am I going to hear, well done, good and faithful servant? So after this, I'm going to set it aside. For the first time ever, I posted my show personally on Rumble yesterday. Turned out I had a Rumble page. Didn't even know I had one. Guess I started it 5 years ago. Had no clue. Forgot. But I'm never mentioning YouTube ever again. I'm just moving on. You need to understand as an audience, two things. Number one, I don't work for the Blaze. I literally don't, actually. But I don't. Literally. And I wouldn't, even if I did, I don't really work for them. I don't work for the government. I ultimately work, or advertisers even, I work for you and my Lord. Without you guys, all the other things don't happen. You're the audience. You're the reason we get to do this at all. And then, but ultimately though, I'm not going to be, the final account I'll give will not be to any of you, but to the Lord. And I'm not going to just sit there. I don't think I get to say, well, you know, I just kind of mailed it in because I got really ticked off that YouTube didn't monetize me as much as I thought they should. Or as much as I deserved, or they ripped me off, or so-and-so didn't defend me, or so-and-so didn't stand by me. That's not how any of this works. None of that is missional at all, which is why after I'm done here, I'm setting this aside. You'll never hear me speak of it again. I'll never allude to it again. And we're going to get back on mission. We have a country to save. I need many of those rhinos that screwed me in the Congress. I need them to win this fall to help me do it. I need Trump, who disappointed me by backing down on his weaponization fund and not using all the leverage against big tech that he had, or his administration. I need them to kick ass in Iran. secure the borders, improve the economy, more deportations, because that's what I voted for and that's what I think the country needs. And I'm going to go back to focusing on that. Moving on. The Iranian oil confiscation. We brought it up yesterday. This news broke in the middle of the show yesterday. We kind of said, you said.
1: I didn't kind of say. I said it has to happen.
0: It has to happen. I said I need it to happen. All right? Gas is the cheapest it is in our community right now. And since it's been a couple months since it's been, or at least a month since it's been $3.50 a gallon, which is what it is now. Does it look like it happened? Does it look like this is really going down? We really did take this oil. We really have flooded the market with it and really did cause gas prices to come down, even as we're in the midst of escalating the war with Iran as we speak. If that's true, that's one hell of a deft move, man. Give the Trump administration some props. That was, if it wasn't 4D chess, it was at least chess. Thoughts?
1: Agreed, as long as it's sustainable and it doesn't put our people in a level of danger that we can't tolerate as a people. So, but trust but verify is what I'm saying.
0: Aaron, what do you think? Did they pull it off?
2: Do you want a wet fart on this program right now, Steve? Because if you don't, then I'm just going to stay silent.
0: I would like to know what you really think. What do you really think?
2: I have questions. Was this Iranian oil or was it other Gulf Coast country oils that we escorted through? That's my first question that I want. If it was Iranian oil and we flooded it into the market, was that before or after the customers already paid for that oil? Meaning, is Iran still getting its bill? Is it still making money and we're just basically facilitating the transfer of oil for Iran? Now, we've disabled a number of tankers as well, some of them very, very large. Did we have tugboats like pulling those tankers through the Strait of Hormuz or something like that? Now, if it is just merely, hey, we were actually successfully escorting hundreds upon hundreds of millions of barrels of oil through the Strait of Hormuz, that's pretty cool, especially when Iran has claimed that it's been closed. But I'm unclear on whether or not we stole Iranian oil and sold it back into the market, or if Iran is still getting paid for that oil that was already on those tankers.
0: Didn't Trump say we took the Iranian oil? We took it. It sounds to me like he's saying we confiscated it. We took it.
2: But if it's already paid for, I mean, I guess I would have more questions about the machinery of how they're getting paid right now, if all of their funds and accounts. But you see the questions that I have here. If it's confiscated, but it's still going to the open market, what's the difference between that and Iran just sending their own oil normally? You see what I'm saying?
0: So you're wondering who's getting compensated
2: for
0: this
2: oil? Who's getting compensated, yes.
0: Yeah. Well, it's obviously not Iran, because if they were, they'd be lobbing a lot more missiles at us than they currently are. Can we at least agree on that?
1: Trust but verify. I don't know, man. I don't know. I need this to play out for more than a couple days based on the precedent that's already been set.
0: A good question's been asked. If we flooded the market with their oil, then yes. Who got the compensation for it? I mean, why wouldn't we get the compensation for it? We flooded the market with the oil. Why wouldn't the money go to us?
1: Reasonable questions. We'd be dupes if we believe answers that don't last more than a couple days.
0: How about using that money to arm the Iranian people?
1: Are they ready and willing and able to do that?
0: Maybe some of that money went to our Gulf state neighbors to stay aligned and keep quiet while we finish the job here.
1: More likely.
0: Karl Marx is next.
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0: All right, back here on the Steve Day Show, alongside Todd Erzin and Aaron McIntyre. We're brought to you by our friends over at Kexi. Father's Day is just around the corner. Don't screw it up, because the deadline to get your Kexi box to your old man in time for Papa Day is fast approaching, June 14th. And since that's actually a Sunday, don't hesitate. Do it today. All right. This is the moment now. You want that peanut butter. Wait, let me rephrase that. Pops wants that peanut butter marshmallow cookie. 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All right. We were unable to connect with Robert Orlando on the show. So we will, we'll move on. On that front, let's do this. Let's talk about the comments from the Texas Tech football coach, and let's make. I think this is he's making a way broader cultural argument when he says things like, "Well, Brennan Sorsby, we accept players who do a lot worse things. We've got players on teams, you know, that have hurt people." That's true. That's very true. I mean, what was the story that went around a couple of weeks ago? The Major League Baseball player who, it was Jackson Dart, the Giants quarterback. Jackson Dart, who introduced Trump in an event. And, you know, one of his teammates is like crying, literally in tears. I can't believe you introduced this Nazi. And Jackson Dart's like, I mean, we have guys in the NFL that like run over people with cars. What are we doing here? Okay. For those of you that don't remember, Brendan Sorsby is the Texas Tech University quarterback who was discovered to be illegally gambling against rules of literally every sport that's ever existed in modern times. Not just gambling, though, but on his own team when he was the quarterback at Indiana University. And that there's apparently some evidence that he was engaging in interstate. There was interstate gambling happening at the exact same time. So he was coordinating with people in other states to get burner accounts and everything else in order to make it look like it wasn't him. He only admitted that he only went to treatment after he was discovered. And so on Monday morning, a district court judge in Lubbock, Texas gave him an injunction with a 2-game suspension. I have no idea what power a judge has to levy a suspension. He's not the a member of the NCAA enforcement committee. This wasn't like a negotiation. You see what I'm trying to say? Where they weren't. It wasn't like, hey, we'll take a 2-game suspension from the NCAA. Well, it was just kind of a weird stipulation. They will appeal the case. The problem is it takes 9 to 12 months to appeal a case to the Texas State Supreme Court, typically. And the Texas State Supreme Court, by the way, is loaded with Texas Tech grads. Okay. Apparently, I read that today. What I think will happen next is I think the NCAA is going to rule him ineligible. And then basically dare Texas Tech to play an ineligible player. And you could run into a situation where the college football playoff is then asked, to make it a rule. If you play, if you're playing an ineligible player, you can't be in the college football playoff because that's independently governed and not by the NCAA. So I don't think the story is over by a long shot. So before, but so I think a broader conversation, guys, about the argument that, well, he's in treatment. I know family members of mine who have had gambling addictions, gone through gambling, Gamblers Anonymous. I do think there is, you know, an addiction aspect to the dopamine hit for it, for sure, which is why traditionally we have not made this a part of, you know, the broader access to society. But it's kind of been on the fringes and, you know, under the table in the red light district of America. But now it's everywhere. It's ubiquitous everywhere you go. So I do believe you have addictions to these kinds of things. I do believe in things like sex addiction. I do think the dopamine hits that you get from that, there are crashes and come downs. I 100% believe in that stuff. Agree. Now, I would argue, though, all those things are manifestations of sin. So while I agree these conditions exist, I don't necessarily think they're excuses. And we're a biblical worldview show. One of the Proverbs says, if a man steals from you because he was hungry, you're not angry at him. But he is still a thief and must make restitution and pay back. I think it's four times what he stole, I think is what it is. So we have this thing happening in our culture right now, this toxic empathy thing. But that doesn't mean empathy's not a thing. Empathy's a thing. Where it becomes toxic, I would argue, and I think this is the broader conversation, because whether he's actually going to play this year or not, I still think is very much up in the air, and we've got months to figure that out. But the broader conversation I want to have about this is aren't there still consequences? You can look at Brendan Sorsby and say, you're playing in an industry that is sponsored by gambling. The entities that want to condemn you are taking huge gambling dollars in advertising. But they're also, so I understand the temptation. We put these little devices in your phones and you're an impulsive young man. And all this stuff, all the viceocracy is right here at your fingertips. It's very enticing, hard not to succumb to. You know, it's funny. I totally agree with Tucker Carlson on the credit card debate thing. I do. Why? Because when I was on campus at Michigan State University, everywhere I went was a credit card application for everything. Coupons for free pitchers of beer and everything else. I mean, they were literally pimping these things out. Hell, you fly around the country with me sometimes now. Every flight ends with what now? A credit card pitch. Stewardess gets on the air and ends it with a credit card pitch. Mm-hmm. So there is an enticement aspect to this. We can have empathy for Brendan Sorsby. If he was in his right mind, if his soul was in proper order, Brendan Sorsby was supposed to get paid $6 million by Texas Tech to quarterback their team this year. That still may not happen, despite this ruling. You've got member institutions in his conference saying, we're not playing him. That still may not happen. In his right mind, would Brendan Sorsby risk a $6 million payday to get down for $25 on a Knicks Spurs NBA Finals parlay? No. Just like in your right mind, would you risk your entire family and your reputation to get down with your secretary? No. But see, because of sin, we're not in our right minds. And that's why we need consequences. So just because toxic empathy is a thing, doesn't mean empathy isn't a thing. We can imagine having the world as your oyster, as Brendan Sorsby did, and the money you're making now, and this device in your hands, and the dopamine hits, and can think, holy cow, what would I have done with that at 20 or 21? You can have empathy, but we still have to have accountability. And I think that's where the disconnect is here. Right? And if you hand over empathy without accountability, that's when it becomes toxic. Now you're letting yourself get used. I can have empathy for the fact that people are being slaughtered by Islamists in Islamist-dominated countries. And I should, as a matter of fact. But that doesn't necessarily mean I have to open my borders and risk infestation of those same Islamists into my country because they disguise themselves as the oppressed, and it's kind of really hard to tell the difference or no. Everybody looks alike. Everybody talks alike. Everybody has the same customs. Kind of really hard to vet this thing, who's been radicalized and who is not. And here's the reality. If you're trying to vet who's been radicalized and who is not, and you're not, and we have to be right every single time in our vetting process, right? We got to be right every single time. They only have to be right once. You only have to be right once and you got a 9/11 on your hands. You don't have to be right once and you've got, you know, a terrible tragedy on your hands, a mass shooting on your hands, a bombing on your hands. And I'm going to tell you right now, Joey McGuire does not coach his team with that standard. I promise you he doesn't. I promise you if a player comes into him and says, well, what about so-and-so, what he does? Why do I have to run stairs? Why don't I get to start? I promise you he doesn't coach his team like that. There still has to be accountability. And I think beyond the current diatribes we're all having about college football, there is a broader conversation here in the culture about about the toxic empathy angle. What's the difference between empathy and toxic empathy? Because this isn't just happening in college football. It's like happening everywhere. Everyone's a victim. This has been going on for decades. College football, and the reason we're so frustrated with it, is this was one of the last places left, one of the last masculine meritocracies left, where we were supposed to ward all this off, and it wasn't permitted to happen. And now it's in the water table absolutely everywhere. You have to lose your country so you don't get called racist, bigoted, homophobe. Your entire way of life, you have to avoid, has to be based on your willingness to be called names or not. So there's no accountability. I would argue the difference between empathy and toxic empathy is toxic empathy demands no accountability and instead condemns you for trying to instill it. Empathy comes with accountability, like in Proverbs. If a man is hungry and steals from you, you're not angry. You understand why he did it. But he's still a thief. He doesn't get to steal because he's hungry. He's still a thief. And he still must make restitution for what he took. Guys, what do you think?
2: I think something that needs to be reemphasized with this story is that Brendan Sorsby did not turn himself in. He was caught.
0: Mm-hmm.
2: Now, that's a very big distinction on one level. He's caught. Oh, now all of a sudden, I understand I have a problem. That in and of itself is problematic because you kind of wonder, hey, do you really think that you have a problem here? Whereas if he had turned himself in, I think the accountability should be the same thing. But on a human level, on a man-to-man level, there's some integrity that is still left.
0: Mm-hmm.
2: Number two, that word integrity. Joey McGuire saying, well, we have different standards for guys for, you know, they murdered somebody or they beat somebody. When you do something like that, which is a crime, it's a felony crime, you are taking a sledgehammer to your own credibility, own integrity.

0: crime and some level of what Brendan Sorsby is alleged to have done is a crime. I mean, you can't, he was underage. That's not right. He was having proxy bettors from what I've read. Yep. That's not right as
1: Cross
0: well. Those are
1: lines.
0: Crimes. But what he's doing is not just undermining his own credibility and integrity. With this particular one, he is nuking the integrity of everyone else in this sport. With this particular thing, because now everyone is going to watch this. Well, that guy must be betting because he didn't make the catch, an easy catch for a first down on the last drive of the game. He's probably point shaving. With this particular one, he's nuking everyone's integrity, everyone's credibility. So it's just disgusting.
2: There were multiple sports bros who were simultaneously utterly embarrassing themselves, but being incredibly truthful at the exact same time by defending what Texas Tech was doing, and like aggressively so, and then saying, and this is where they're absolutely right, every other school would be doing the same thing. What do we call that? We are in Iran territory with this analysis. Almost all the details don't even matter. That's a lot of Rube Goldberg stuff. This is just idolatry. This is not a masculine-driven meritocracy. Football, clearly, is just creating very weak men across the board. All of them. The coaches, the players, the fans. This is pathetic. That little Jerry Falwell coach, I have sinned, altar call.
1: Don't besmirch the great name of Jerry Falwell. That's Jimmy Swaggart.
2: Jimmy Swaggart, excuse me.
1: That apologies to Jerry Falwell.
2: That was a slip. That was a slip. It was a Jimmy. It came up. But everybody stop. Stop digging this hole. Repent. This is idol worship. This is what it does to people. And that's just Occam's razor at that point. I don't have to project it out at all. And it's sad. This is how a culture dies.
1: What about the broader definition? Are you guys okay with my... What's the difference between... We have to have empathy. You can't love your neighbors, you love yourself without empathy. Empathy is foundational to human existence.
2: Specifically, what am I supposed to have empathy for in this situation?
1: That's the question. To me, toxic empathy and empathy is empathy. Empathy comes with still consequence. You understand the human condition. Therefore, by the grace of God, go I. I'm a sinner too, but that's exactly why we have to have consequences, because we're all sinners. And toxic empathy says, no, your status and your feelings and your victimology or how you make someone else feel about theirs is more important than actual accountability and the standard. That's how I would define the difference. But what do you guys think?
2: I don't have any empathy for any of these specific individuals involved in this at any level. They shouldn't play again. They should be fired from coaching. They should have the sport brought to its very knees so they can't watch it anymore, because this is destroying souls.
0: Yeah, I don't have any empathy either, because remember who we're talking about here. This is a player, a quarterback, who has obviously God-given amazing athletic abilities, who has been put in position both by his abilities, his efforts, the people around him to do the utmost with those abilities and God-given talents. He's now getting compensated handsomely for those talents, abilities that have been given to him by God. He knows the rules, he knows the laws, and still chose to break them anyway and only confessed some level of remorse after he was caught. I have no empathy, and neither should anyone else.
1: This case notwithstanding, my broad definition of empathy and toxic empathy and the difference. Is it a good, or is it a distinction without a difference, or is it just culturally irrelevant?
2: It's culturally irrelevant if it's not broadly applicable at the most important times, and it clearly has no intention of being applied to this because it's an idol, just like I said. People have their no-go zones. It doesn't matter if it's philosophically correct. Will it be applied in this case? Nope. Bread and circuses.
0: Yeah, I would like to say that this case for this audience, in college football audience, could be a wake-up call. But ultimately, I think what Todd said, if your team's doing it, then it's okay.
1: We'll come back. Hour two is next. Stay tuned.
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4: 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Byrna Less Lethal Self-Defense Platform provides a formidable stopping power without the complexities and potential legal consequences of death, homicide. 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

0: 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That would be yours truly with Todd Herzen and Aaron McIntyre. 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At Steve Dace on Rumble. And then if you are a podcast listener, thank you guys very much. We appreciate you very much in return. Because without you, you're the biggest part of our audience. You're the one metric that apparently we can count on to demonstrate growth. All right. So you guys hit us up with a 5-star review, as tens of thousands of you have. You can also hit the subscribe or the follow button if you're on Apple iTunes to ensure that every time we do a new episode, for sure, it'll be right there in your podcast feed. This part of the show brought to you by our friends over at Cove Pure. So I gave Cove Pure the ultimate test. The Herzen family. And they've just got more kids and stuff living in their home than we are. They're living a more active life than we are. All the traveling and everything else they do. It's a family of runners and athletes. So let's put this puppy on your counter, Todd, and let's see what this thing can do. It's been there for what? Almost a year now, right?
1: Oh, yeah.
0: It's got to be close to a year now, right?
1: I can't imagine a time before. Honestly.
0: Is this your, like, TiVo? Like, we're... How did I live without this before?
1: Let's not go that far, but that's a whole different level of stuff.
0: So, you're the one that said, I can't remember a time before, so tell us what time before was like and what time since has been with this Keurig-looking device. It looks very sleek, like a Keurig right there on your counter, but it's got a very important role for your family.
1: It's sleek, is easy, but here's the thing. Last time I finally said something that, because my wife said, you realize something you never say that's really important. She's right. So I won't bury the lead anymore because I'm kind of a caveman. She's like, the water's really good, which is, if it wasn't, it'd be a total non-starter because I, like all my girls, their taste palates are like, ew, it doesn't just out off just a little bit and game over. They all love it. They absolutely love it. So that's the first part. And secondly, this thing should be in the garbage by now based on how much we've used it. It should not have been able to last. I mean, we have pummeled it, and it just keeps going and going and going. It is the Energizer Bunny of hydration. So I dare you to do better.
0: And, I mean, you guys are trying to break this thing.
1: Yes.
0: And you can't. 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All right, we've got an hour of Theology Thursday lined up for you guys. First, we're going to give you kind of an eye, or next, we'll give you kind of an eyewitness account of what it looks like when you smash a shibboleth of the damned and the spirit of the age shows up at your church with a friend of mine. You saw that at his local church here in Des Moines over the weekend.

0: But let's start with a pro-life conversation. And I had a chance to finish or to see my my buddy Seth Gruber's new movie that's coming out, The Last Stand. It's incredible.
1: Yep.
0: The film is incredible. And the premise of the film, and of course we'll highlight it when it comes out later this year, but the premise of the film is that the church has often forgotten who she is throughout history. And then when she wakes up and remembers, lives are changed, cultures are changed, everything changes. And this is that moment right now in our country for the church to wake up and remember who she is, so that the trajectory that we're on can change. One of the things Seth says in his film, and he points this out with real history, by the way, is that Christianity is the pro-life movement, and the pro-life movement is Christianity. That it's one of the first fruits of the Christian faith. Going all the way back to ancient Rome, when the Christians used to wait, when the Romans would drop off the babies they didn't want it into ditches just to die or be eaten by wild animals, they would come and adopt them and send them into Christian homes. And then eventually there were so many of them they created orphanages because they couldn't handle the inventory of babies that the Romans were discarding. And I think that's a very profound statement, and it's correct. The pro-life industry is Christianity, and Christianity is the pro-life industry, or movement, I should say. They're one is an offshoot, a symbol of the other, a manifestation of the other. So we're having this big debate right now within our pro-life circles about how to proceed moving forward. And somehow we've been exceedingly stalled. We've been talking about this now. What was it, 2022? When yep. Roe was overturned, right, guys? 2022, I think yep. It was. So actually it was the end of June 2022, the very end of the session, if I recall. So we're almost to the four-year anniversary of the overturning of Roe v. Wade. Do you guys remember how triumphant and everything you felt that day?
1: Sure.
0: How thankful you felt that day. A day I thought I'd never see. Imagine hopping in the DeLorean and telling ourselves we would accomplish exactly nothing of significance as a pro-life movement for the next 4 years after overturning Roe. Aaron, can you imagine even contemplating that at the time?
2: Nope.
0: Todd?
1: Nope.
0: Is it true, though?
1: Of course.
0: That's basically what happened?
1: Of course.
0: Not only that, since we overturned Roe, basically every mailbox can be an abortion mill in America now, right?
1: Yes.
0: So something has clearly and systemically gone wrong. When you lose ground after your biggest win, like we just celebrated the anniversary of D-Day, June 6, 1944, just last week, in fact, right? Okay. If the Third Reich is still in power, are we celebrating the great victory that was D-Day?
1: Yeah.
0: It seemed like it would kind of diminish the accomplishment of D-Day if we then went on and lost the war after that,
1: yes.
0: Right? But a good analogy for where we're at right now on the pro-life side?
1: A brutal one.
0: Yeah, we're losing all over the place. We've lost ground comprehensively since we accomplished our generational goal of overturning Roe. We pulled off D-Day, and now we're losing the war. One of the things, and one of the main reasons why we're stalled out, is there is deep, deep, deep, deep, and I mean deep, division over a particular tactic. And it's the question of abolition, as it's called in some places, although they would take what I'm about to say beyond even what I'm about to say. My buddy Seth Gruber calls it equal protection. And it's the idea that if you commit a murder, you should be held accountable as we hold people accountable for committing any other form of murder. And the mainstream pro-life movement is adamantly against this. And the talking point has been for decades that there's really two victims of abortion: a woman and her baby. I have friends on both sides of this. I've talked to leaders on both sides of this. The biggest source of opposition to this in the mainstream pro-life side, frankly, is they just don't think it's politically viable and it'll get us nuked. I had a meeting with some pro-life leaders. You guys remember this? Was this in February, I think it was?
1: Yeah.
0: National pro-life leaders. I think it was in February I got called into this, off the record. And I asked everyone in this room, I asked them, I said, hey, if it weren't a political calculation, would we want people who murder their unborn children to be prosecuted for committing a crime? How many hands do you think went up in the room? Every single one. Every single one. So it's really a political calculation. I don't believe very many mainstream pro-life leaders truly believe in a second generation of third wave feminism. There's just a bunch of scared girls who don't know what to do, like my mom 50 years ago before we saw what, you know, thermal imaging inside of the womb looked like. Everybody had seen a sonogram, let alone the kind of full, you know, full immersion visuals that we get inside the womb today. And then there's the other group that doesn't want to do anything other than prosecute murder and move on. And doesn't want to consider political calculations. Well, we determine who gets power in America by how. What devices do we have that determines who gets power in America?
1: Elections.
0: Therefore, we have to make political calculations, do we not?
1: Yeah.
0: Now, listen, part of my political calculation is there's a God in heaven. He's undefeated. But he also doesn't do everything for us. We're not robots, right? We have to demonstrate. We demonstrate obedience, and then we tend to get providence. We demonstrate obedience, as in we are truly interested and humble before God and interested in his kingdom and not our own brand. And when that's demonstrated, we tend to get his hand of providence more often. Fair?
1: Mm-hmm.
0: So there has to be political calculations. We're human beings in a fallen world. So I want to humbly propose. I'm going to propose my compromise, and then I'm not going to say any more and bring you guys in. Questions, comments, or insults, you can tell me that's the, you know, Steve, you ignorant slut. There's no chance that's ever happening. You can do that. You may have follow-up questions as to why I came up with this compromise, or you just want to give your opinion, or all of the above. We got plenty of time here for the next 20 minutes. And some of this, Todd, frankly, is inspired by you. Because for years, you've sat there next to me saying, we ought to just offer Democrats. Okay, cool. We're going to ban all the abortions except your so-called exceptions. Are you in? Not because we agree that there's exceptions to murder, but we're going to call forth a false objection. We're going to call a bluff, right?
1: Yes.
0: All right. So we're going to ban all abortions except the exceptions. And here, let's take it another level. We'll even let the doctor determine if it's an exception or not. Think they'd still take the deal?
1: No.
0: And why won't they take the deal?
1: Because they want to kill them all.
0: Because they want to kill them all. It's not about the exceptions. So I think one of the things that the older pro-life movement is struggling with is that it primarily grew up in an era where there was a handful of network TV channels and then a handful of cable TV channels. And that was the Overton window was Fox was on the right and MSNBC and those things were on the left. And we are permitted to engage everything in between. And then these networks all pumped in your skull from, you know, since the 1990s, constant polling. We're constantly knowing what people think about literally everything all the time. And so that's kind of the information ecosystem of the older generation. They're very mindful of what political opinion will and will not tolerate. I would argue to the point of letting political opinion almost act as God. The younger generation doesn't watch any of those shows and couldn't tell you any polling news. For better or for worse. They conduct all their polling in real time. Comment sections on YouTube, Instagram, Snapchats with their friends and their peer group. Comments on TikTok to videos. They're not doing random samples. They're talking to other fellow Anons or other actual human beings or bots. But I repeat myself. And one of the things that the younger generation see, when you look at Ali Stuckey, and Alex Clark, for example, two young women, they're vehemently for equal protection. They'd be it's the older men who are like, Fox News told me for 20 years we can't do that, and we will lose every election if we do. And Alex Clarks and Ali Stuckey's are out there because they're younger women. So they're surrounded by a peer group worked over by third wave feminism. They're not shocked by Shout Your Abortion. This was the kids, the girls they went to school with. These are their neighbors. And the younger generation has watched people be proud of killing their children. And so to them, they're not necessarily worked over by the political calculation or what the polling says. The information system ecosystem they come out of is that there's a lot of women that want you to know they murdered their kid. And they can't wait to jump online and receive your affirmation for it. Who was the publication last week even had a story? Gosh, who was it? Yes, murder is killing, but, or abortion is killing, but. Did you guys see this? Oh, who was it? It wasn't The Atlantic, but it was one of those. Had a story, and literally it was titled, Abortion is Killing, But. So, we got this generation gap. I'm the in-between generation. Gen X. So, let me propose the compromise. Can we at least agree? Can we at least agree to this? If you publicly admit you are a murderer and have made it very clear you are proud of such, then you are not a victim, but you are a sociopath and should be treated as such by the law. By your own admission. By your own admission, Aaron, what was the video you had last week where the gal was bragging about murdering her kid while her other kid was like clapping for her?
2: Oh, yeah.
0: Remember that video?
2: Mother's Day.
0: Mm-hmm. Yeah, thank you. Do you remember that video?
1: Mm-hmm.
0: She's like proud of the fact she murdered her kid while her other kid is clapping and applauding for her mom, dancing the abortion jig. If that's you, you're not a victim. You know, in a strange way, this kind of ties into this conversation we had last hour on the other subject. What's the difference between empathy and toxic empathy?
1: Mm-hmm.
0: Kind of having it again?
1: Yes.
0: You're not a victim by your own admission. You're proud of what you did. You want people to know what you did. Okay. I still believe a lot of women are deceived into having abortions out of desperation. But I don't believe it's every single woman. And I think it's as the years go on, that number is going to dwindle and dwindle and dwindle. But at the very least, I think we lose all credibility as a movement moving forward. We're like liberals who sit there to white liberals who say to the Hispanic, you don't know how oppressed you really are. We know more about how oppressed you are than you are. We're going to walk up to that gal last week in the viral video, or the couple who's bragging in the last week about killing their Down syndrome baby. No, really, you're not a victim. You are a victim. I went on YouTube, told everybody we did it, and I'm very proud of it. I'm actually quite angry that people aren't as proud of it as I am. No, you don't understand. You're a victim. How ridiculous does that sound?
1: Very.
0: Very. So once someone forsakes the benefit of the doubt and says, I don't want your benefit of the doubt, don't give it to me. I reject it. And I want you, not only do I reject your benefit of the doubt, but I want you to know, and I want the people around me to know, I'm proud of what I did. My compromise is, once that happens, we have to give up the ghost of our own talking points. We look like idiots. We're arguing against our own premise. And I just don't know how we can have a credible movement if we're going to say, if you brag about committing murder, reject the benefit of the doubt we've been trying to give you for a generation. And go online to brag about it, own it, and at least imply you want others to follow in your footsteps. At that point, you're not a victim. You're a sociopath and should be treated as such. That's my humble compromise for the two sides. And then on the other side, you agree to give up. If we don't give everybody the death penalty for this right away, I'm against it. In fact, I'm going to go into states and argue against pro-life laws. You give that up. They give up. We can never prosecute anybody. You give up that unless you agree with me on the most draconian tactics ever, I will then try to self-destruct your pro-life movement. Because that is that an accurate perception of what's actually currently happening right now?
1: Yes.
0: Okay. So one side agrees to give up its nihilism. The other side agrees to give up its delusion. And let's just agree on this. Once you admit, I'm a murderer, I want you to know it, I did it, I'm proud of it, at that point you should be treated as such. Now the floor is yours.
1: Well, on our side, you know that there's just too much money excuse for giving up that nihilism. That's in there somewhere. But other than that, you know, you're trying your best. But I'm reminded of the conversation you had just yesterday with Brianna Murillo about that case. That's what came to mind when you were talking. Not the football case, but that. And she said she kind of expected more nuance in there, but it was just so ridiculously black and white and obvious. If that can be a template for this, if we can just grab whatever that was, that psychological and emotional state of mind, and apply it for this, you are over the target. I'm not going to hold my breath, because as I said, we all know that even on a lot of other red states, this may have broken, that trial may have broken another way. And we continue. This is where you're right about the football. We continue to have excuses that we've fashioned into idols that are way bigger than the God we claim to serve. And Big Baby is one of those. You know that industry, and it shouldn't even be called a ministry, of course. It's a mission, but it has turned into an industry. You know it far better than I do. So I want you to disabuse me of my skepticism desperately on this, but people want what they want. There's not an area of life right now where some kind of giant idol isn't being worshipped and polished by people in the name of the Lord. So I need to see with my own eyes that they are capable adding 1 + 1 = 2 here. Because once again, Steve, you're not doing calculus. You're just doing remedial math.
2: So say some major Hollywood executive comes out and says, hey, we understand Hollywood is broken, and we have decided corporately that we are going to get back to the basics, the fundamental basics of storytelling. We don't care about creed. We don't care about that unless it matters to the story that we're trying to tell, if it's based on real life events, what have you. We're just getting back to storytelling. Okay? The first movie that the studio then puts out after that announcement is 120 minutes of agitprop. It takes and bastardizes every single syllable and codicil of some well-beloved fairy tale or work of fiction from yesteryear.
0: Mm-hmm.
2: The intention may have been right from the executive. Was the execution? No, it wasn't. Was the execution of that idea correct? No, it cuts against the very premise that they asserted, that we're stuck here. We're not doing something right. So we're going to start doing this. I kind of think that's a little bit of an analogy of where we are with the pro-life movement, the anti-abortion movement, because some of the abolitionists got on me when I highlighted their work. I remember this. I highlighted some abolitionist movement's work, and I described it as pro-life. And they got mad at me for that, because they're not pro-life. They're abolition. Sorry, I'm never going to highlight your work. That's the inclination that they're forcing you to fight against. But that's kind of where we are. If on the one side you believe that no matter what, women should not be punished, but they keep going on Instagram Live or Facebook Live, taking an abortifacient, bragging while they have other kids around, mm-hmm, that they're killing their kids, You can scream you are anti-abortion till you're blue in the face, but you really don't believe that. If your answer to videos like that is, that woman should not be prosecuted. So this is a small, using the word again, incremental step towards getting both of these inclinations, criminal prosecution, and I don't think that that's appropriate right now or a political winner right now. That's a step towards bridging that gap. Do I think that that is possible right now in the year 2026? No. But it is a good idea that people should heed, but that they probably won't.
0: All right. I want to respond to what you just said, Aaron, after we talk about Chef IQ. And Aaron, normally I have you do it. But I received this note from Scott Jones. He said, my daughter, Lauren, bought me a single probe Chef IQ last year. I've used it successfully to smoke brisket, to grill dishes like steak, salmon, and stuffed peppers. It's fantastic. Salmon can be a challenge. The Chef IQ grills it to perfection every single time. It's fantastic. So fantastic that I just ordered the three probe kit to keep it here at the home bay as well. So we're going to take the single probe out to the lake house. So we've got these at both places where we hang out and grill this time of year. So great product, and a hat tip to Aaron, and agree with his review. So that's from Scott Jones down there in Texas, agreeing with your rave review for Chef IQ. Aaron, so wanted to share that with the audience as well. So if you want to try Chef IQ for your dad, that's how Scott got his daughter bought it for him. You want to get it for your dad, Father's Day is coming up, 40% off site wide right now at chefiq.com. use the promo code Steve, chefiq.com, promo code Steve, and you get 40% off site wide for dad just in time for Father's Day right now. chefiq.com, promo code Steve. I think you made a very important point where, And I think this was what, when I was part of the personhood movement, I kept saying, we're arguing quality of life by doing things like fetal pain bills. We need to argue what is a life. Like, quality of life is their argument. Their argument is, we do abortion on the base that the kid will suffer, it'll be disabled. That's their argument. That we're, when we say, well, not until the fetus can feel pain, are we trying to ban abortion. Well, that's a quality of life issue. So if we come up with a painless way to murder a kid in the womb, it's totally fine. If we come up with a way to completely zombify the child in womb and utero and you turn all the nerve endings on and make it unconscious, just, you know, then it's okay if there's no pain. That's a quality of life issue. That's not a sanctity of life issue. Our argument is the sanctity of life, not the quality of life. And you just made that point again. If you can do whatever you want, if a woman under her own consensual authority can do whatever she wants to a fetus and face no accountability, no matter what her motivations were, no matter what she said about it after the fact, then we are essentially making the argument then that of the other side, that yes, the woman's consensual authority reigns over the child. Isn't that what they think?
1: Yeah.
0: Yeah. That's what they think. That's their argument. But again, I understand the political calculations. I've done a lot of polling. I've worked on a lot of campaigns. I've done a lot of pro-life polling. I've written pro-life polls. I know what the political calculations are. Which is exactly why I am saying, if we're at the point now that women are going to brag, that now becomes a political calculation in the other direction, where we look like fools, where we look like we really don't believe what we believe, and we're arguing against ourselves. Which is what we did for decades and why it took 50 years to overturn Roe. We kept making quality of life arguments, not sanctity of life arguments. What is a life? Lo and behold, we settled on, well, a heartbeat signifies life. And a few years after doing that, what did we do? We overturned Roe. Weird how that works. Huh. So we stopped arguing their point, started arguing our own, and we got victory, right?
1: Yes.
0: How about we repeat that? If you're going to brag, I am a murderer, then you should be treated as such. What would be the only argument for why we would say no? It's not any different than the Carmelo Anthony argument. It's a political calculation. Well, he's racially unprivileged, so murder's okay. He's black. Political calculation. That's what we're doing. And I think when... The reason we're arguing amongst ourselves so much on this is because of exactly what I am saying. We're arguing amongst ourselves, and we're not arguing against them. It's the same thing that happened before that led to the heartbeat bills that overturned Roe. We did this, we were divided because we weren't arguing what we claimed to believe. But we instead granted political calculation, which I do think matters, but we can't make it God at the same time. There's a balance. When you get to the point you're arguing against your own premise, that's when you've taken political calculation to idolatry, all right, and made it God. If people are going to brag about being murderers, they should be treated as such. To not do so is to argue against what we even claim to believe.
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0: So a lot of companies now want to get into the whole red parallel economy space, which is great. We need that, right? 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Well, we continue on a Theology Thursday, and I wanted to bring in this week a good friend of mine who I've known for many, many years, who's a local pastor here in the Des Moines area, Michael Damastis. Good to see you again, brother. How are you?
11: Good to see you, brother.
0: So you're in the church sign business. This is
11: some messages you could put up on your own marquee.
0: Yes, this is not your first rodeo.
11: No.
0: Right? But this rodeo with your church signs went a little bit different than some of the others have gone.
11: A little bit.
0: So tell us what happened.
11: So, just full disclosure, I did this, knowing that we're going to hear, you know, stupid phrases like happy pride all month. Mm-hmm. Which, I mean, think about that, just those two words, how stupid that is to put those two things together. But, just the fact that we're going to be just inoculated with so much focus on pride, which is, frankly, the antithesis of what our faith is all about. And so I put up a simple message, four words: ditch pride, embrace humility, which spawned a protest against our church.
0: Now, I would say this is one of your... I've seen you provoke and poke at the spirit of the age before. I would say this is one of the gentler ones that you have done over the years.
11: It's so tame, so tame.
0: I mean, you've sent me a couple over the years, and I'm like, even I'm like, here we go. All right. But this one seems, again, pretty tame by what you've done in the past.
11: It's very tame.
0: But I wonder if the simplicity of the message, why do you think this one in particular, particularly in an era where the forces of pride are broadly on the run. The amount of pride recognition in all our stores and all the commercials by corporate America is at the lowest it has been in several years.
11: Praise God.
0: All right. Several years, right? So why do you think now that one simple message lit these people on fire to come and protest your local Des Moines church on Sunday?
11: Well, I think we're a smaller church, and I think that, they're already on the run, and it's like, well, we can fight this one, you know, and so you can come and attack our church. And they were pretty, tame. God blessed us with rain that day. About a dozen people. We had some of our church folk go and take them some donuts even, which they took and ate. If you look at their sizes, you can see why. But, it was tame, and they had bullhorns. And that was the part I didn't like, yelling obscenities at our people as they were pulling into the parking lot of the church. And I want to say to you personally, yeah, just that was hitting me hard Sunday morning. And you really encouraged me. I mean,
0: thank you, brother.
11: Thank you.
0: You're very welcome. I think the simplicity of your message is what was very convicting.
11: Hmm.
0: I think that there was a very Christ-like, gently applied, nevertheless, strategically located cross-check to the ribs. And I think you hit home with what you said. I think that they are very conditioned within the Rainbow Jihad to respond to the outlandish because they're outlandish themselves,
11: right?
0: To be provocative because they're uber provocative themselves, right? Okay. Mm-hmm. And so I don't think language like sodomite, I don't have a problem with that language. I just don't think they care. That sort of provocative language is their native tongue, right? And they'll take it to degrees that we would never take. They'll take it to degrees that the King James won't print. The original King James won't
11: print.
0: Exactly. All right. So I think that's just par for the course with where I think they're comfortable arguing on the terms of who can be the most provocative in their language or in their stating of their position. I think what you did with your sign and why the simplicity of this one, I think, really hit home, especially given this moment that this thing is declining rapidly, is this: you did kind of a version of, you know, when after Adam sins, what does God do? Shows up and he just says, "What are you doing?
11: Mm-hmm.
0: How are we doing here?"
11: Mm-hmm.
0: Just checking in,
11: mm-hmm.
0: Right? And the level of conviction that goes with that, right? You disarmed them with that statement, I think. I think you disarmed them. You cut through all the talking points on both sides and got away from the provocative language and this provocative symbolism and everything. Hey, listen, I did Richie Meets the Rainbow last year. It's a very provocative book.
11: Good little book.
0: It is. But I wrote it provocatively, not because I thought I had any chance with, no matter how I told this story, I didn't think there was no way that I could possibly tell this story that someone that's involved in hijacking our children for the Rainbow Jihad wouldn't listen to it, right? So therefore, I wrote it the most provocatively that I could, specifically to motivate our own people to get up and do something about it, right?
11: Right.
0: But you messaged at them.
11: Right.
0: And you messaged at them with a very, well, grandfatherly rebuke. I mean, you gave them the version of when mom used to say to you growing up, "I'm just really disappointed in you." And you're like, you know what? On second thought, go ahead and call dad. Have him come home and beat me right now. Because that'll get done with. Living with the fact my mom, you know, just buried me right to the heart like that. You did that. All right. You gave them a gentle rebuke that cut right to the heart of the matter. And I think that's what drew the opposition.
11: Well, you know,
0: and that's why I wanted to talk about this.
11: And I appreciate that. I was planning on keeping the sign up for a couple weeks. Now I'm going to keep it up every stinking day of June. and I'm going to be printing t-shirts that say ditch pride, embrace humility. And, you know, I'm just, the reaction, it did anger me, because it was overkill.
0: Let me ask, did that seem like a group of well-adjusted, content people to you?
11: No.
0: Did that seem like a group of people that when this event was over, they were going to spend the rest of their Sunday afternoon and evening in an enriching way that would bring them more joy, more peace, contentment, that they would do something that would pertain a memory or a legacy that they'd want to pass on within their own families?
11: These are people that lack critical thinking skills.
0: Mm-hmm.
11: They don't think. They respond and react. It's all emotion. And the same way that a completely void of reason in the issue of abortion, where a woman would say, you can't talk about this subject because you're not a female, that's an insane rule of logic, that I can't talk about the issue of pride because I'm not homosexual.
0: Right.
11: You don't own that term.
0: Correct.
11: And so that's the same kind of reasoning. It doesn't make any sense. It doesn't stand up, and I push back on that.
0: Because, you convicted him is what you did.
11: Yeah,
0: that was personally convicting, because they are lost, because they're not. No one's more reasonable the more that they embrace this worldview. They become less so.
11: Right.
0: All right. I mean, these people are very broken. I'm sure many of them have mental health issues or are seeking out mental health counseling as we speak for these kinds of issues.
11: Mm-hmm.
0: And you went at them in a way that said, we both know you want better than this.
11: Right.
0: We both know you do.
11: Right.
0: We both know that when the chants are gone and it's just you, right? And you turn the key and you turn away from the keyboard at night and the instant, we both know the reason you need that instant affirmation from whoever's following you on TikTok or whatever, as you continue to radicalize and post the craziest stuff you can possibly pose. We both know, though, that when you put your head down on the pillow at night, okay, that you're not sleeping well.
11: Yeah.
0: That you are not, your conscience is not clean, is not clear, that you're unsettled, and that's why you're behaving this way. We both know this.
11: And it's the very reason
0: That was convicting in how you did that.
11: And it's the very reason why we prayed over them and for them during our worship service on Sunday morning. So we don't hate them. We love them. And we want the very, very best for them, which is Jesus Christ. And they don't.
0: But they don't get to walk all over us, though, either.
11: No, sir. Not at
0: all. See, this is something I wanted to demonstrate to our audience through what you did with your sign. Because I've been talking for years that we are way too focused on tone. Right. What's a nice way to tell people, listen, you're all going to hell. In fact, you want to. You desire it. You have a zeal for it. You were born with a conscience that reserved your aisle seat in the eternal smoking section. And that's where you'll go. And that's what you want. Unless you believe that one day God sent his son to pay the penalty, to live the life of perfection you could not live, pay the penalty for your sins you could not pay, die the death that you should have died, and then rose again to life so that you may now, if you acknowledge that, escape all those penalties and live eternally with him. And that's your only way out of your hellfire destiny. I communicate for a living. I'm paid fairly well to do it. I've been asked by companies and corporations and campaigns to help them communicate. I am unaware of the gentle way to communicate the message I just did. But is that not really the heart of the gospel?
11: It is.
0: There is no real gentle way to do it. This is the most offensive reason. There's a reason why they hung our Lord on a tree and they drawed and quartered and beheaded all his disciples. This is the most offensive message ever devised in the history of this planet, what I just gave.
11: And what I told my church was what Jesus said was not just a possibility.
0: Mm-hmm.
11: He promised it. They hated me.
0: Mm-hmm.
11: They're going to hate you.
0: If they did this to a green tree, what are they going to do to you?
11: Right.
0: And so I think I want to make sure, though, we don't have the tone argument too far the other way. Because I've done this long enough, Mike, and I've lived long enough, or maybe I'm just getting older and softer. But now I'm concerned about some of the harsh language I see from some of the people that represent me for the first time in my career. Right? Because here's the thing. We do still have to love our neighbors as we love ourselves. Mm-hmm. So it's a false choice between we just let them walk all over us. We have the Mike Pence perpetually furrowed brow. And we feel real bad about it, but we'll do not a cotton picking thing about it ever.
11: Right.
0: Right. And then, in fact, we'll get offended at people who want to do something about it. We'll make them we'll make the people that are trying to do something about it, make them feel in our own ranks like they're weird, they're the enemies. And if you just left these folks and these forces alone, they'd treat us all better and not try to disturb the peace, right?
11: Right.
0: But that's a false choice, though, between that and, hey, the jerk store called and it's all out of you. Okay? That's a false choice. And what you did, brother, in a different tone, was deeply confrontational.
11: Mm.
0: I mean, you cut right to the bone and marrow with that. Yeah, you guys act like you got it going on. You act like you're in charge of the culture. You act like everybody bows to your women, everybody listens to you. But if that were really true, or you really thought that, the last thing you'd be offended at is my son.
11: Mm-hmm.
0: You're only offended at it because when the computers go off and the devices recharge and you put your pillow down at night and it's just you and that little Jiminy Cricket on your head,

0: We both know that's not true.
1: That's right.
0: And that's and that the reason you're acting out like this, and you've become this ridiculous, and you've let yourself become this estranged from your creator, and you have all these other mental and physical ailments, because in manifestations of your own sin, is because when the parades are done and the lust is spent, and you've all had your dopamine hits, and it's just you and your conscience, we know that's not true.
1: That's right.
0: And that's what you did to him. You convicted him.
1: Well, and that's, I think, what we're called to do, salt mm-hmm. and light, right? But I think that more than just that for them, for us, we need to be reminded, because like you just said, some of the criticism that I've received even in this recent endeavor is from pastors who tell me things like, you're making it really hard to share the gospel. You're clouding the waters here. The people that we're trying to reach, you're making it difficult to do that.
0: So the people, the pastors who have stood by and watched us lose in a culture, and the people that we're losing the culture to, are both upset at you, is what you're telling me?
1: Yes.
0: Well done. Good and faithful servant. That's why we're doing this segment. Todd and Aaron, your thoughts on this conversation.
2: Can you just punch me in the face, Pastor? Because that's pastors being mad at you about this. My inclination is to ask you for names. Because, you want to talk about making people feel uncomfortable? They're first on my list. Like, you, what did you get into this for? I mean, honestly, that's it. The gospel is a rated R movie, Pastor. Whoever you are, Catholic or Protestant, it's a rated R movie. It's not PG-13. It's definitely not G. Put on your big boy pants and go to work. Otherwise, go change oil or I don't care. I pick anything else, because you are literally supposed to be in the job where young George Washington out on the around what is now modern day Pittsburgh shot at for the first time. And he said, there's something charming in the sound, I must say. You get called a bad name and you wet yourself. I am done with you.
3: Pastor, you won't be able to hear me. You're not wearing headphones, but I just... If we had more pastors who were worthy of drawing protests from demoniacs, we would have no protests, because we would be living in an era, we would be living in an environment where the pastors are actually the ones leading the charge, culturally, spiritually, and if necessary, politically. But we don't have a lot of pastors who are worthy of drawing up demoniacs to Sunday morning services because they are afraid of being offensive, or we're a gospel only, we're a Jesus only church, whatever mm-hmm. that means.
1: Mm-hmm. So that's Gnosticism.
3: It is, yes. And so this is where we need our pastors to be. I think also another thing that's factoring into this locally here in Iowa, I think the left in Iowa are kind of starting to feel themselves a little bit, because they think that they have a little bit of momentum. So, hey, let's fire up the protest. Let's fire up the just getting a completely annoying machine. But eventually, regardless of whether it's now or whether it's on down the line, you or your children are going to have to confront this. And you will be confronted with this whether you want to or not. So might as well get it over with, plant your flag, stake out your ground.
0: Good to see you, brother. Thank you, Mike.
1: Good to see you too, bro.
0: Love is not a tone, and neither is confrontation. Love can be expressed in a very provocative way. Confrontation can be done in a very discreet, personal way. Remember that. Back at it again tomorrow, noon to 2 Eastern, right after Glenn Beck. Until then, go hard, Romans 8:28.
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7: And not to beat a dead horse around the bush. 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Not to beat the horse. Are we beating the horse or the bush? Not to beat a horse's bush.
8: You don't want to do that.
7: Oh. What?
8: At least
7: not
8: consent.
7: To beat a dead horse around the bush.
8: Two birds in a horse's bush.
7: Not to beat a dead horse. Not to beat around the bush. Those are two different sayings.
9: There you go. Wow. It took a while for her to get there, but she did arrive eventually.
10: Yeah, it's something. Good for her.
9: Yeah, I'm excited about it.
10: Yeah, I'm glad she's happy.
9: Okay. We have some interesting things happening this weekend. One of the strangest events that has maybe ever occurred in our nation's history is going on. Let's do a literal cage match at the White House.

0: Welcome to Stu and Dave to America. I am Stu Bergier, along with Dave Landau.
1: Ahoy, and we meet again.
0: We do. We have some great stuff on the show today, including an interview with Lana Turner. She's got a new documentary out about her husband, who's passed away, Ralphie May, the comedian, which is an incredible documentary. Dave and I can't say enough about it. We will talk to her. She's the filmmaker behind the movie, coming up in a little bit. We also have a very strange thing going on at the White House. Yes. There's been a lot of strange things that have gone on at the White House over the years. You've got the Monica Lewinsky thing was going on at the White House. There have been almost nuclear wars that have occurred with developments to the White House. And even all of those things, I would say, pale in comparison to the fact that there's going to be a UFC fight at the White House, apparently. Honestly, it feels like the type of thing that you'd have, like Idiocracy would have something like this in it.
1: Yeah.
0: It may have actually occurred in Idiocracy. Or at least a version of it.
1: Dude, this is a lot. Mm-hmm. Do we have a picture of it?
0: We have the actual stadium that they're building.
1: Correct. Kind
0: of, to have a real UFC fight.
1: On the White House front lawn.
0: Yeah. Do we have it or no?
1: He'll be wearing, Trump will be wearing a crown.
0: Crown?
1: And through it, he'll be going like this. some people will be fighting lions because this is the fall of Rome, officially.
0: Well, we have the federal lawsuit seeking to block UFC Freedom 250 from being held on the White House lawn. That is the headline. it just doesn't seem real, does
1: it? He's also making it. There it is.
0: There it is, yeah.
1: There it is.
0: So the picture to describe it for those listening on podcast.
1: A state fair.
0: Yeah, kind of like a mini St. Louis arch over a stadium, over a ring, where they're going to actually hold a real UFC event. And it's, you know, in the background is the actual White House.
1: Correct.
0: Of course, half of it has been knocked down.
1: What do you think are...
0: What a weird time we're in.
1: Yeah, man. Well, part of it's down because they have to redo the ballroom.
0: The ballroom, yep.
1: Yeah, but you have to make room for, of course, the cage match that's going to happen out front. Because, of course, this is the United States, and what's more respectful than having that on the front lawn of the White House?
0: That's just... What a weird time.
1: What do you think are the forefathers, if you had a time machine?
0: You know, I don't know that they would have necessarily called this out as priority one.
1: I guess that's true. Government. What's his name used to do? Andrew Jackson would do duels out front.
0: Yeah, that's true. So maybe it's part of our history.
1: A lot of them would go, I see you're still doing the Mandingo fighting. We used to do that indoors. But I suppose you're doing it outside now.
0: That's the world we live in.
1: A lot of spectators.
0: Democrats are upset at Trump's White House UFC event. Of course, you know, again, what does that matter? They're upset at everything.
1: Yeah, that doesn't.
0: They're questioning. You have to understand, Dave, this is a real concern. They're worried about taxpayers. Oh, gosh, does that just land as sincere? The Democrats are worried about your tax dollars, boys and girls. I'm sure you believe that.
1: Or is it all Somalis fighting? Is that the problem? You can't do that.
0: No one believes you.
1: No one's allowed. You're not allowed to complain about tax dollars.
0: Never.
1: Ever again this last year.
0: We can spend money on anything, and you have to be happy about it if you're a Democrat. You have no choice.
1: Yeah, you've wasted billions of dollars.
0: Yeah. Oh, gosh.
1: Billions upon billions of dollars.
0: They're just holding that line on the budget. That's what we're supposed to believe.
1: I mean, also, you keep shooting at the White House anyway. Like, yeah. This isn't the best idea, in my opinion, for that reason.
0: Right.
1: But you're against it?
0: You've actually been rooting for more violence in the White House. You just want Trump to be the victim of it.
1: Right. So, yeah, this, like, this fits your narrative.
0: UFC fighter says he was banned from from the White House card over the Trump, Epstein, and Israel comments. This is a guy, do you know, I don't know, how much you know about UFC? I'm not a UFC fan.
1: Not a ton, no.
0: Okay. Need to get Hillary Kennedy in here to talk about this because
1: she's the one
0: person I know who really knows UFC and loves it. You know Hillary, of course, from the 4 Minute Buzz here on Blaze TV. And she is, you might look at her and be like, she's not really a UFC fan. She is. She's the biggest UFC fan in the world. She does not look like she'd be a UFC fan, but she is.
1: She likes to watch muscly dudes fight. Huh?
0: I guess that maybe that's part of it. I would love to ask her how it started because
1: I don't want to knock her, but come on, women are allowed to like that.
0: No, absolutely.
1: I would judge a bikini contest on the White House front lawn.
0: That would be understandable. I really don't think that's why she's interested in it. She's interested in it because she's actually loves like hand-to-hand combat.
1: That's
0: despite
1: cool.
0: the fact she is literally the nicest person I've ever met in my entire life.
1: We got to bring her in.
0: We have to bring her in and talk about this. But I don't know. Strickland. I guess he's a pretty controversial guy. Scott.
1: He is. Yeah, I do know that guy. Yeah, he does make a lot of comments.
0: Okay. Well, here he is. Here's Dana White talking about him, whether he was actually banned or not.
2: Of course, Sean Strickland is. Sean Strickland is banned from humanity. Okay. We don't want him near any human beings anywhere. He shows up at Power Slap. He starts fights. He made it very clear that he didn't want to be a part of this event. And now, apparently, he's banned. Nobody is banned. Nobody's music is banned. No media members have been banned. And the list goes on and on. This is obviously a very unique event where, first of all, there's only so much room. She was telling me that, at the White House, there's 1,000 media members that are credentialed at the White House. So, 1,000 people are like, oh, we're all going to, no, we can't have 1,000, of the White House media members just show up at this thing. There's only 4,300 tickets to actually seat. So literally nobody has been banned from this event.
0: Pretty clear, and I am concerned about Strickland as well. I mean, can you believe that someone would show up to such a serene event like Slap Wars and start a fight? I mean, who would
1: it's
0: think?
1: Crazy to think that would occur. I'm not at all concerned that the White House is being brought to you by Paramount Plus, the people that brought you Yellowstone.
0: No, not at all.
1: So, how quickly are we descending into madness? Because it's happening a little too fast.
0: I mean, it's weird. I don't know what to make of this, honestly, or whether I should. I think at the end of the day, most things.
1: At the end of the day, it's
0: just
1: fine.
0: Relax a little bit.
1: It's a sport on a front lawn, but also.
0: Yeah, it is a little weird. I mean, Dana White's been a close ally of Trump.
1: Yes.
0: He's been one of the few people in media and sports that has actually stood up and said, hey, I like this guy. I might not agree with him on everything. And he's, I think, treated him fairly. So I think there is an association there. And the fact that Trump wants. Is a fan. He likes sporting events. He went to the Knicks thing the other day. We talked about that.
1: Yes.
0: He does like this stuff. It is just it's very strange.
1: People are going to get real pissed about security, though, once they go to the White House.
0: Oh, my God.
1: Boy, if you thought Madison Square Garden was
0: bad. Oh, my God. Yeah. That's very true. 90 minutes to get in, you're going to be dreaming of 90 minutes.
1: Yes, it's not easy to get into the White House.
0: Now, Bryce Mitchell is criticizing the UFC. He's another UFC fighter. Our government is desecrating its role. Here's what he said when he was asked about this.
3: What are your thoughts on the UFC White House just in general? Like, obviously you said that you didn't really want to be on the card anymore, but it's such a spectacle, right?
4: I don't remember ever saying that.
3: Okay.
4: I do want to be on the card.
3: You do want to be on the card.
4: I do. And this is what I got to say. For the UFC, I think it's great. It's beyond great. It's literally the perfect scenario. But as far as the government, I'm an economics major. I love studying politics on the political side of things, not the UFC's business. That is, of course, they're going to say yes to it. But what I think personally is that our government is desecrating its role in society by entertaining sports. Our government is to protect and serve the people, and really should be as minimal as possible. And when you're doing all of this stuff, hosting sporting events, it's really outside of what the goal of the government was intended to be, because our tax dollars and resources are funding this operation. And like I said, I'm not criticizing the UFC. I love Dana. I love Hunter. I love Sean, Mick. I love all of them. And it's an amazing thing. It's a once-in-a-lifetime thing. But the government should never be hosting sporting events, because there's more room for corruption, and we already have a corrupted government. And so that's my thoughts on it, is that the government is supposed to protect us, not entertain us.
0: I like this guy.
1: Yeah, I can't say he's wrong.
0: No.
1: I mean, I like the way you put the only part is that I don't know. I'm an economics major. I think you're a fighter.
0: Yeah. Well, maybe both.
1: No, I'm joking.
0: There you go.
1: But no, I mean, I see his point, actually.
0: Yeah, 100%.
1: I mean, I wouldn't worry about the corruption so much, because that's just, we're not going to fix that.
0: No, good God, no. I don't know what portion of this obviously there's going to be increased security and things like that the government's going to probably be paying for.
1: Yeah.
0: As a person who does really care about the, unlike the Democrats, cares about where taxpayer dollars go, not my, if this is what's happening, not my favorite use of it. I don't know. Maybe the UFC's paying for everything. I don't know.
1: Yeah, I don't know either. I mean, if it is tax dollars, there is something there. But our tax dollars are so frivolously wasted all the time anyway. I don't really think that one fight is good. The real problem here.
0: Right. It's hard to believe. And to be clear, I love sports. I know you do too.
1: Well, yeah, I think it's insane and ridiculous. I want to be clear on that.
0: Yeah.
1: But in a hilarious way.
0: I was going to say, government should never be paying for anything when it comes to sports. That, right. Like subsidizing stadiums, all the nonsense that goes on there, you know, I'm very much not in favor of any of that.
1: But yeah, way worse ways to spend money at the same time.
0: But I mean, it was one thing for a temporary thing, it's a waste. However, Trump says the UFC arena outside the White House could be permanent, so that's great. Do we have time? We're running a little bit late, but Trump went on and just said, hey, you know, the Eiffel Tower, they built it for another purpose. They were supposed to tear it down. They kept it up. Maybe we'll keep up the stadium, too. I love that. There you go. Just keep the stadium back there and just do events from time to time. What could possibly go wrong? All right, I want to take a break because I want to make sure we have enough time for Lana Turner. She was Ralphie May, the comedian's wife. They were filming a documentary through his life. A bunch of crazy things happened through this period, and she wound up with really an amazing film. I want to talk to her about it and how you can see it next. It's a funny thing about buying or selling a home. People will spend weeks and weeks and weeks researching neighborhoods and comparing interest rates and looking at school districts and studying market trends. 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
11: 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It was just detonation. It was really just like pulling the pin on a grenade every night.
12: I love stand-up. It's fantastic. But I don't have a normal life.
13: He's very kind. He's a great person. And he loved to make people laugh.
14: I just wanted to be a great comedian.
15: You could tell he was a one of a kind.
16: How many people in this world can legit make you lose yourself in laughing?
17: Rocky was larger than life. He never did anything with subtlety. Everything was big. He spread a lot of laughter and a lot of joy.
18: Hey, my name is Ralphie May. Y'all been great. Thank you so much.
0: So that is a trailer from the upcoming documentary, Come What May. It's just fantastic. I can't say enough about it. It's about the life of family as well of Ralphie May. And it is coming across the country. It's going to be Dallas, Texas on Sunday, June 14th, Nashville, Thursday, June 18th, Austin, June 24th, and Wisconsin as well on July 8th. It is put together by comedian and filmmaker Lana Turner. And Lana joins us now. Lana, thanks so much for coming on the program. Appreciate it.
1: Thank you very much. How are you?
19: Good, good. Good to be here.
1: Thank you for joining us. I just want to say, first of all, this movie is one of the best documentaries I've ever seen on stand-up comedy, but it might be the best movie I've ever seen on addiction and how it affects a family, how much it... And I think it shows a lot about you. And what I love about this movie is you don't have to explain yourself or defend yourself or do anything. It's archival footage. And it was a documentary you happened to be filming through his last days, which I had worked with him maybe a couple months actually before he passed. And
19: I didn't know that.
1: Yeah, I did actually in Saginaw, Michigan, right there. And not to get right into it, but I noticed he was surrounded by a lot of people that were enabling him, and you weren't there. And because at that point he had filed for divorce, there had been some things that had happened. But your strength through all of this is amazing to me. And I just want to ask, like, how difficult was it for you to put this out? Because it's the most, one of the most personal documentaries I've ever seen come from a comedian.
19: Oh, Oh, wow. What a great endorsement.
1: It's amazing.
19: Yeah, it's really hard. It's been a hard journey for sure. It's definitely like not the funniest thing I've ever done, but yeah, I mean, it's taken me a decade to get it done because sifting through all that footage wasn't easy, right? Mm-hmm. But yeah, I'm super proud of it, and I'm glad that it resonated with you. It's been going on tour with different theaters across the country, and the reaction's just been amazing.
0: It's really, really good, Lana. I mean, it's quite a tribute, I think, to your husband. And it's funny. I was aware of Ralphie May as a comedian. I'd seen some of his stuff. I knew he was funny, but I didn't know this whole story. I didn't know the whole background. And it's an incredible journey to walk. You watch him, and you really, really like him, and you're really, really rooting for him. And the entire time, and I'm sure you feel the same way going back through it. You just want him to get over that hump. You just want him to be able to overcome these demons. And you just realize watching it how difficult that is for so many people.
19: Yeah, no, I mean, I think when people initially hear, oh, there's a documentary about Ralphie May, they automatically assume it's going to be a biopic, which is a talking head and then found footage about that comic. And then you just kind of celebrate their life. Ralphie left behind a story that's so much more than just being a biopic. It's a documentary, and it celebrates his life. And it's really a deep dive into addiction at the end of the day, right? And I think that's what resonated with you, Dave.
1: Yeah, I'm in recovery. And when Ralphie, definitely towards the end, some of the stuff he's saying, I've been in that moment. I knew exactly who that person was. And the hardest thing I would imagine would have to be with the children, and that he really wanted to be there. You knew that he did, and it just, he couldn't. And you wanted him to be there. Like it was such a good point with comedy too, where your family worries about your health. And to your credit, I don't think a lot of people realized how long you had been with Ralphie. I think that maybe over time you had been accused maybe of being a trophy wife or whatever. And you had been with Ralphie since he was an open micer. And you had been with him his entire career. And I mean, when you looked at the man, you loved him dearly, and you saw that. I mean, you never stopped rooting for him and helping him, and his best moments came from you and your children. And I can only imagine how hard was it to balance that career, what people thought of you, and then simultaneously knowing that they were working him to death. And that's what I found so heartbreaking, because when I met him, my original thought was, even somebody in the movie who declined to be interviewed was, this guy's not good for him. And even in the movie, in archive footage, he says, there's a guy who says, sometimes he performs better f***ed up. That's the worst thing you can ever say about an addict, because you're encouraging it.
19: Wow, that's a lot.
1: I'm sorry, that is like 8 questions. I'm sorry, it's just so much of it hit me so well. Like the way you did this is so beautiful and brilliant, and I have so much I want to ask. I'm sorry if that was all over the place.
19: No, feel free, I love it. I think I'll start with how people treated me in the relationship, because that's where you began. I get it. Like, you see a man that's as heavy set as Ralphie with a woman who's thin. I judge people too. I see an old dude with a young girl in a restaurant, and I'm like, and then you find out it really is her daddy, but whatever. so I don't blame people too much. I get that. But I did sincerely love him, and I was with him for a very long time, and I was with him before he was famous and before he had money. And I know that's not what people expect. What was the next question?
1: Sorry. Well, dealing with the addiction too, because you were on the road as well, how hard was it to balance all three of those things? Because being a comic, you were with the kids, you're also touring yourself. He's touring. What inspired you to make the documentary? I mean, it ended up being something that you obviously didn't want it to be, because, I mean, we all know how the story ends. I don't think people really know exactly how it ends, but we know that he passed away. And what was your inspiration for the film? Were you hoping that he was going to get better?
19: Oh my gosh, yeah. Well, the purpose of recording the documentary part of this, I mean, like I said, there's like the biopic, which celebrates everything leading up to the end of his life. But the last year or so that we were together, we were filming something that was supposed to be a weight loss documentary. This was supposed to be something that was going to save his life or at least extend it. And like any good documentary, you start out in one place and land in the other. And it really showed the journey of somebody who was dealing with all kinds of substances and amazingly captured the people. Like you said, there's people around him that actually like allowed themselves to be filmed. Like they didn't see anything wrong with saying he's better when he's messed up performing. Like that's just mind blowing that they said it on camera. You're like, wow, dude, like you're totally on board with this. So yeah, we captured the story that I believe Ralphie was too smart to have not understood that he was leaving something behind. And while I don't think he was always honest in his life, I think the most honest thing he ever did was in his passing and leaving this footage behind. He had to have known on some level that he was leaving something behind that was going to be helpful to people. That's the way I hope anyways.
0: It's interesting because the very first scene of the documentary is him, Ralphie, saying, look, I want you to just tell this truth, tell the whole story, show the good and show the bad. And it was a great way to set up the movie because I have to say, Lana, going through it, about 2/3 of the way through the movie, I thought to myself, I just love this guy. Like, yes. I just absolutely love this guy. And you had painted such a wonderful picture of who he was and all of his struggles. And there is a turn in the movie where I have to say, I didn't like him, honestly, at certain parts of this movie, the way he treated you, the way he was treating the kids. And I know that's all part of the addiction. How going through that process of making a movie where you are showing, you know, some of the dark parts of him, you know, was there a conflict there as you were thinking about his legacy and how to present the story?
19: Yeah, I think that a lot of people who do a documentary about a deceased artist work very hard to protect the legacy and won't show the ugly parts of their lives, which is, in my opinion, not a very good documentary. Yeah. It's just maybe it makes you feel good, but I think it misses the mark. You know, Ralphie did say, when you tell my story, be honest, good or bad, I don't give a shit, like just do it. And so I have to honor that request as well. And by saying that, I had another director. It wasn't just me. David Gantz is the co-director, and David took the lead on any footage that I was in. So there are scenes where I don't look particularly good, and I had to take a step back and allow that to happen. Otherwise, it wouldn't have been an honest documentary. And so David had a lot of control over the outcome of the story. And I think he did a great job.
1: Oh, he absolutely did. And I think from the beginning, too, when you first meet him and it moves on, I love the fact that Bob Saget's in it, you know, who's obviously no longer with us. But I love the fact that he had that connection to Ralphie. And that was really exciting to me. And Jay Mohr used to come on Anthony Cumia's show when I was the co-host of that a lot. And I didn't realize that they were such good friends. And it was nice to see Jay talk about his addictions and also lying about his addictions. And I wonder, because even when you met Ralphie, there was this idea that he was kind of a dick, but he was trying to be flirtatious. And, you know, he just had that boisterousness to him. But behind closed doors, there was definitely an insecurity and a humbleness where he met every fan. I do that too. And I don't think it's necessarily for myself, but did you find that he had kind of this deep insecurity that people didn't see?
19: I mean, he hit it well, right? But
1: he did.
19: He was very damaged, obviously. I mean, yeah, I think he did a good job of hiding all kinds of things. I mean, there was so much I uncovered through the process of making the documentary and then us not being together anymore. And a lot of things surfaced. And that was sad. I'm really trusting.
1: you can tell in the movie. Yeah.
19: Yeah.
0: I want to take a quick break. Do you have a few more minutes, Lana, to chat?
19: Yeah, sure thing. Okay. Of course.
0: Let me take a quick break. Lana is here with us, Lana Turner. The movie is called Come What May. It is going to be in Dallas, Texas, June 14th, Nashville, June 18th, Austin, June 24th, and Wisconsin, July 8th. You know, if it's in your area, you should absolutely go see this documentary. It's an incredible story. I want to come back and talk more with Lana Turner here in just a second.

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6: It smells like pork.
7: I'm wearing a Legends jacket. Ah, man, we miss you, buddy. This is crazy.
8: It's like a curvy fireman. Wow. Make orange great again.
9: That's perfect.
10: Very nice. You're the first.
9: That's good. Wow.
10: You are.
9: I'll disappear.
11: A bunch of comedians wearing Ralphie May's legendary jacket, the big bright orange one. We are here with Lana Turner. She is a comedian, filmmaker. The movie is Come What May. It is coming around the country. We'll give you the dates one more time here as well as we go into this. Lana, for people who didn't know Ralphie, maybe are, you know, huge stand-up comedy fans, I think they could still get a lot out of this movie, even if they've never seen him before. His rise was really spectacular, though, right? I mean, you document this in the movie a little bit. Can you kind of go through where he started and how he got to be such a huge star in the world of comedy?
6: Sure. I mean, he started in Houston. That's where we met. And then Last Comic Standing was really his big moment. And as you can see, it said in the film, nobody wanted to put him on TV. but Dave, what you said about Jay Moore, nobody would have known who Ralphie was if it wasn't for Jay Moore. Jay made Ralphie famous. He was very funny and very natural in the moment. And I love that you showed the orange jacket, because that's him. I mean, he was really bright and loud and grabbed the attention of people and then delivered. And the jacket has been going on tour with me with the film.
12: Oh, nice.
6: Because one of the reasons why I decided to do this tour was because Ralphie had told me, if one of us die first, what do you want to be done with our bodies? Like, do you want to be sprinkled somewhere? He wanted to be sprinkled on comedy club stages all across the country. Mm-hmm. And I said, well, you'll end up in the nachos. And but now that I have the film, I'm like, okay, we can take the film on the road. I can honor his wishes. And because he took pictures with everyone after the show, then bring the jacket and people can take pictures kind of like as if he was there.
12: I love that.
11: Yeah, very.
12: I really do.
11: You were on Last Comic Standing, weren't you, Dave?
12: I was. I was on later. I was in the 2014 season, which was pretty cool. But yeah, he was on the season where he lost a dead fan, which no one appreciates still to this day. I'm just going to go ahead and say that. And that was back when I really did like Kimmel, and Kimmel brought him on and said, like, but nobody likes Dan Fan. Why didn't you win? And I think Lana makes a good point in the movie, because I always felt this too. I think it's good that he didn't win, because being that underdog and coming in second really kind of showed how good he was. And he went very, I mean, to come in second when they didn't want to put him on. They didn't want to put him on because of his weight. They had, and Barry Katz was the producer of the show, wasn't he, at that point?
6: Yeah.
12: And Barry Katz was producing, but the way that he describes it, the way that a lot of people would describe Ralphie's stand-up, is it was just these waves of laughter. The way that you would describe Kinison, there's just a few people that were beasts. And even when I saw Ralphie live, it was the same thing. It was these explosions, but they came, it was waves of everybody in unison. And you don't see as much as that anymore, where the entire crowd is on the same wavelength at the same time.
11: I have to say, stylistically, I can't picture you and Ralphie May on the same night.
12: It's the thing, is people appreciated me because I'm darker enough, you know?
11: Yeah.
12: But at the same time, with Jay bringing him on the road, I'm like, why would you want to follow Ralphie May?
11: Oh, yeah.
12: I can't imagine anybody would want to follow Ralphie May. That would look impossible. But Jay,
6: that's what's great about Jay, right? Jay he's a total athlete as far as how he views the world, right? And so what makes your muscle stronger but working out harder? So I think that's why he wanted to be around Ralphie. But yeah, I don't know. That is a tough mountain to climb. Pardon the pun.
12: Oh, no, and I love that. And I love that he sees Ralphie walking to the, I think it's the Comedy Store or the Laugh Factory, and he's not making fun of him, but he's like, why are you walking down the streets? He's like, I don't have any money. I'm a comic. Like, I don't have. And Jay thought he was famous.
6: The bigger question in my mind is, why was Ralphie walking?
12: Yeah, that's true.
6: he didn't like walking.
12: Yeah, it was the one time that he, which was good, because that's when Jay decided, like, this is the moment. Yeah, that was the moment.
6: Yeah, the truth is, probably his car got towed or something.
12: Like,
6: why are you walking?
11: We should mention, too, the huge names in comedy throughout this entire documentary. Jay Leno, Bob Saget, Moore, Tiffany Haddish, Jeff Ross, Kevin Smith
12: Russell
11: is in
12: Peters.
11: It. Yeah, Dr. Drew even in there. It is. There was no shortage of massive fans of Ralphie from the world of comedy. I mean, these are legends in the industry, and they seemed excited to be able to talk about his legacy.
6: Oh, yeah, they're great. And, I mean, I'm not making any promises because he didn't make a promise, but Russell Peters is in Dallas this week, and he might swing by on Sunday for the screening. I'm not sure because, you know, Russell's really busy, but he did text me back and said he'll try. So he might just be there.
12: I hope so. I mean, this is something that if you are in Dallas, do yourself a favor and see this. If you're in Austin, if you're in anywhere, I love the way that it's put together, and I love the way that the story is told. I love the way that it's told through your family, and not to be too personal, but watching it happen with your kids, how are they doing now with this sort of, have they been able to look at their dad with reverence? I mean, I'm sure there's a bit of anger there that'll kind of be there, but at the same time, I'm sure, like, did they see the film, and what did they think?
6: Oh, yeah. You know, they'll be with me, actually. They're the surprise guests.
12: Awesome.
6: And they're so cute and, like, little. August is 16 now, and April is 18.
12: Wow.
6: So they're very well-spoken, and they understand that this is weird to be in a film, but it's also part of their lives. They've really been watching this thing grow since they were seven and, or before that, six years old, maybe. I mean, that's when we were filming a lot of that. And so, I don't know. I think probably the best part about the film is that hopefully they avoid the pitfalls of being born into a family that has struggled with addiction, because it's one thing to lose your husband to it. I can't imagine losing a child.
12: Mm.
6: So,
12: yeah,
6: I'm hoping that this is a cautionary tale to them as well as for other people. But yeah, they're pretty amazing little humans. I mean, are young adults now.
12: Yeah. What I do, and I don't want to just focus on obviously addiction, because what he did was amazing. He overcame so many odds. He became something huge. Again, we're doing these puns on accident, but he became this massive success against all odds. He kept pushing. He kept doing it. He kept trying, and you were there to continue to help push him. And I think it's a beautiful story. And if I can ask, like, what's one of your happiest memories with Ralphie, if you don't mind sharing?
6: Well, that was really hard for me for a long time, because when he and I stopped talking at the very end of his life, he was really cruel. And so when he died, I was angry. And it took me a long time to find a place where I could even remember happy times. It just it's like as if those memories died inside of my brain. And then I had this, it took me a long time. It was weird. I was mad at myself for being not able to forgive him. And then so it was like this weird cycle of I can't forgive you. I'm angry at you. And now I'm angry at myself because I can't forgive myself for being angry at you.
12: That's addiction.
6: Point,
12: yeah.
6: It was bad. But then at some point my brain kind of broke. I went on a long hike and I'm up in the mountains and something happened and I don't know, but I forgave him. And then I was able to remember, and it's not just one memory. It's he was really funny, and he was a sweet person who I fell in love with, this ginormous sweet energy. And I don't know, it's not just one memory.
12: That's good. No, and I just wanted to, kind of ask, because I know that there's something special between you two, and to have that end up the way that it did at the end. Cruel is definitely part of addiction and when he's suffering. And I think having Dr. Drew in there kind of point out various things, and I don't want to take anything from the movie. I mean, but there's so many different parts, but how everything you do justifies this addiction, everything you say, everything you tell people, everything. It's this threefold system that is just feeding the worst part of you. And you were there for him, and it shows throughout how you were always there for him and how his family always loved him. And I think one of the things that sucks about fame and getting to that level is the people that enable you and want to profit off of you. And they don't care about your health. They just care about that dollar rolling in no matter what. And this movie shows a side of show business that I've never seen it do in such a real way, because you don't have to tell the story. That part isn't even interviewed. You just get to see it with your own eyes through the actual footage of the documentary. And it's one of the most amazing things I've ever seen put on film. And I mean that sincerely.
6: Oh, well, yeah. I can't believe we had it on film either. Mm. People in the, that scene with his manager, and I say in quotes manager, because that guy's not a real comedy manager.
12: Right.
6: But that scene, people are in the audience audibly oh, like saying things, especially the women. Mm-hmm. The women are like, no, we didn't. So, yeah, it's I can't believe we have some of that footage. I really think that they felt like everything they were doing was okay and let it be recorded.
12: And even if they didn't, they did the mental gymnastics to convince themselves that it was okay. And that's the sad part, but I'm glad you were able to catch this. I'm glad you were able to film this. I'm sorry for your loss. I'm sorry, but I think that this documentary is going to do a lot for a lot of people who need it. And there are parts in this film that are, because they are real, but it's one of the most, uncomfortable but funny and brilliant views I've ever seen put together, and I think you should be immensely proud of all the work you've done over the years for yourself as a comedian, as a wife, and now as a filmmaker. And thank you for sharing this with the world.
6: Thank you. I think I'm going to see you in Austin, right?
12: Yes, absolutely.
6: Oh, so cool. That's perfect.
12: Yes.
6: Yeah.
12: Yeah. I'd be at the Dallas one if I wasn't out of town, or else I would have ran to that one to watch it with you. So
6: I know that's a lot easier. Yes, but I'm following you.
12: Yes.
6: I'll follow you to Austin.
12: That's cool. Fair. I want to put on the jacket.
11: We are obviously.
6: Oh yes.
11: You should definitely do that.
12: Oh yeah, I want to.
11: We are obviously obnoxiously gushing over this movie, but for good reason. It's great. It's called Come What May. It's in select theaters. You can get the list at Come What May. Is it Come What May comewhatmayfilm.com has all the dates, but I'll give them to you quickly. Dallas, Texas, June 14th, Nashville, June 18th, Austin, June 24th, and Wisconsin on July 8th. Are there plans for it to be a more wide release and available in other ways as well?
6: Yes.
11: Okay, great.
6: Yeah,
11: that's great.
6: I'm glad you asked. So we're going after, we have a few more cities coming. We got a city in Florida, we got Toronto, we have New York, I believe, and we're doing a festival in Boston. Coming back to LA for another festival. And then I'm hoping to get it up online around October 17th, which sadly is the anniversary of his passing, but I felt like it was a good way to celebrate him. If I can get everything going. This is new to me, trying to figure out how to stream a movie. That's a whole nother. Making the movie is one thing, but figuring out how to get it out to everyone, that's a whole nother thing.
11: It's a hell of a first effort, I will say.
12: Yeah.
11: Really, really impressive. And you'll probably, like me, if you watch this movie, you'll want to give Lana a hug after it. I will say that is how I felt at the end of the movie. You went through a lot, and your kids as well. It's a really great experience to go through that with you. And all the best with the film. If you have a chance to see it, please do. It is called Come What May at comewhatmayfilm.com. Check out the dates there. Lana Turner, it's just a great experience watching the movie. Thank you so much for taking the time to talk to us and join us on the show.
6: Thank you guys. Thank you so much. You're amazing. And I'm so glad. Thank you.
12: Thank you.

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4: Not something else, which it feels like it could be describing a multitude of things, is partnering with Tom Brady on a new beverage. It's a coconut water. It is called Good Nut Coconut, Dave.
5: Really? Mm-hmm. Oh, boy.
4: That's the name of it. It's pretty exciting. And
5: Good Nut Coconut Water by... Oh, yeah. Lindsey Graham is ordering this by the caseload.
4: Mm-hmm.
5: Give me some of that Tom Brady's Good Nut. How this Lindsey Graham? I just want to get some Good Nut Water. Fill my belly with Tom Brady's nut. It's Good Nut.
4: Mm-hmm. Mm-hmm. Mm-hmm. I have a commercial, Dave, that I hope doesn't say any of the words that were associated with the brand. Let's watch this together.
5: Let's look.
6: Are you launching another celebrity seltzer brand?
7: No, I'm launching a brand new coconut water. It's actually really good.
6: Oh, what's it called?
7: So we called coconut farmers in Vietnam for this one, which, when you care about ingredients, it's kind of a huge deal.
6: No, not who you called, what's it called?
7: You called me!
6: Okay, just tell me what it's called, Tom.
7: When you have a product this good, it doesn't matter what it's called, okay?
6: Yeah, it kind of does.
5: Go puff. Like, until you get that good nut. They are aware of it.
4: Yeah.
5: Very aware.
4: I gotta say, they're playing into it. They're very clear as to what they've done here, Dave.
5: Is Vietnam known for the best coconuts?
4: I don't know. Is it? That's a great question. I don't know the answer to that.
5: I don't know. Judging by my father's brain, I don't know if you want to be eating any of the crops from there. Doesn't seem like the best route to take.
4: Yeah, unless you want like orange flavored coconut water.
5: Maybe that's
4: if you want Agent Orange flavor. That's an interesting product line there. I feel like Tom Brady just is there a point where he has enough money?
5: Apparently not.
4: There's no limit.
5: I guess they just rifle through so much cash that they go, listen, how would you like a semen pun coconut water? And we film you drinking it. He's like, I guess I.
4: How do you have like a 9 to 10? Figure income, you just say yes to everything, apparently.
5: And you've also somehow been playing football for like 63 years.
4: And he to this day looks better than he did the moment he came into the league.
5: I know, it's incredible.
4: It really is bizarre.
5: It's because he's all that good nut. Keeps you young.
4: I'm sure that's definitely it. Dave Landau with a bunch of coconut water jokes, I'm sure, built into his next set in Little Rock, Arkansas, June 11th to the 13th, Austin, Texas in June as well, on to Alabama, Missouri, Michigan, Utah, and so much more. Go to DaveLandau.com.

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7: 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Elizabeth, thanks so much for joining us. Tell us a little bit about who you are and why you were in the headlines last year.
8: First of all, thank you so much for having me. I chose to write an article October 27th in the New York Post, and it was basically asking my league to put a policy in place that would protect the women's soccer for women. And I didn't realize how controversial that would be. I knew it would definitely be controversial, but I didn't realize the gravity or the depth it would go. Mm. And that's, I would say, what got the headlines.
7: Yeah.
8: And it's funny because I really didn't want that. I kind of knew what that, a little bit of like, this is gnarly, this gets intense, this is like a lot. But I remember when Charlie Kirk got assassinated, I went to church with my fiance at the time, who's now my husband, and the pastor was really clear. He was like, this is actually an attack on free speech, and if people are in positions to speak truth and they choose not to, we'll continue to lose that right. And at that point I was like, oh, I know I need to do this. Mm. And backstory, I had brought up to Archer, like, hey, like, this is going on in our league. And he's like, you should probably write an article. And I was like, oh, like, I
7: don't
8: know.
7: Your fiance? Yeah. Or your husband now?
8: Yeah. And so I for a couple months, he's like, oh, are you going to write this? And I'm like, oh, maybe, back and forth, like totally waffling. And then eventually I was like, no, I'm not. I want to keep playing, which was objectively like a selfish move / out of fear. And then when that happened with Charlie, I was like, oh, this, we're at a point in culture where this actually matters a lot more than my selfish desire to play a sport.
7: Yeah.
8: So it kind of made my like vision get wider and bigger in my perspective. And then it kind of fast forwarded to like the article coming out. And then thankfully I really appreciate that you like made a post to like share arrows with this girl, because I remember being like, this is really gnarly. And then all of a sudden I was like, oh, some people are like kind, this is crazy. Mm-hmm. And then it totally kind of exposed that, like, wow, like this is a huge topic, huge divide and very big controversial issue in America right now.
7: Okay, let's go back to why you even felt the need in the first place to write this article. Some people have no idea what's been going on in the Women's Soccer League. Are you saying that there have been men?
8: Okay, playing? So that's a great question. I would say landscape, there's like kind of 3 points. First, last year, we'd scrimmaged the U14 LAFC boys team, and they beat us. And then, but it's also interesting.
7: What age?
8: U14. So okay. Like a 14-year-old boys team, like academy about to be pro in like 3 years. They play us at like full-grown women, professional sports. They beat us, which is like relatively normal. But we keep scheduling these games because it's really good for our training. And then...
7: So you don't do it for the entertainment factor. It's really just to make you better athletes. Because I remember hearing about this, that the women's team had played like UC15 boys at some point a long time ago, and they lost. So this happens regularly.
8: Correct. Okay. Yeah. So the teams try to schedule it because it's good, but they do close scrimmage, like private, trying to make sure it's not a public thing, because what we're going to learn and talk more about is this kind of topic. And so this happens. Like, we get better, we watch the film, and then in the warm-up line, which a lot of conversations happen in the warm-up lines on a pro sports team, because you're there 30 minutes every single day, and one of our captains was like, oh, I don't think we should do it, the risk's too high. And I was like, what do you mean the risk? And she was like, oh, well, if the parents record it and post it on TikTok, it looks bad for us. And at that point, I was like, whoa, newsflash, Elizabeth, this is like... If we're worried about looking bad, but not worried about perfecting our craft, like, we lost the plot. Like, this isn't about competitive sports anymore. Pro sports, there's something else happening here. And I kind of was like, oh, like, dig a little deeper. And then you realize, like, wait, if we're going to hide the fact of why women's category is important, like, why do we even have women's sports categories to begin with? And kind of that was like a core of this, like, logic framing, I'd say. And then a few other experiences in the past. I was roommates with a player on a team. We were both on loan in another country, but during an off season, and this player had started growing facial hair, and I was like, that doesn't make sense. And so I was kind of confused, and there's like a lot more stuff coming out where it's like, oh, like changing pronouns, and like we need to change the rules in America. And I was kind of like, what's going on? And this is like a handful of years ago, so I'm like a little confused at this point, but like still not fully grasping, and also like, where's this going? And then the next kind of thing is, there's some players that like have joined teams in the next like 2 to 3 years, the team's dead last, the player joins, they go from dead last to like winning the championship and that player is like leading goal scorer by like many goals. And you're like, wait, this doesn't fully make sense. And so there's basically questions being asked, but like, because at the end of the day, our league in 2021 took away policy to define and protect the category of being NWSL for women. Now you're kind of in this like gray area of like case by case exception.
7: Like, which, you don't know if those players are trans.
8: Yeah.
7: Like, yeah, is that what you're saying?
8: You trans or like partly not women.
7: Yeah.
8: Cause like you don't really know what the definition is, cause there's no clarity of who this is for. And what's interesting is like, you're kind of stuck in this, like, well then if that's where we're actually at, then we need to just talk about defining it. So then we can actually like live in like the clarity and reality of like, this is a fair competition, which we don't really have at the moment.
7: Yeah. Okay. So the first thing was y'all played the, boys,
8: LAFC boys
7: U14, y'all lost, which you said is pretty typical.
8: Yeah.
7: You started hearing people saying, well, I don't want to post about this because it could look bad, because it kind of fuels the whole trans conversation.
8: Yeah. And women are not as athletic as men biologically. Like, it forces that fact to be very highlighted, which people don't want that to be out there.
7: People don't want to show that, when it used to just be everyone knows that, and that's okay. That's why we have different categories.
8: Correct.
7: And then when you were over in Europe, you realized there seems to be some push. I've got this player over here that's growing a beard. I don't really know why. People are talking about changing rules. And then you see these players in the league, the third thing, that suddenly are really, really good, like better than everyone else. So you don't really know what their biology is. It reminds me of Amin Khalif, that person, the boxer, and people debated whether or not he was a woman, but it really turns out like he has XY chromosomes. And that's the importance of defining it in women's boxing. And that's what you're saying needed to happen in soccer.
8: Correct. And it hasn't happened in our league or the women's national team. But I think what's interesting, as I've kind of kept a pulse on this topic, is that the IOC, like the International Olympic Committee new chair, is made, this is like her number one running point of like, we need to define the category of women's sports.
7: Yeah.
8: And they're spending like months of like talking to like biologists, scientists, chemists of like what's actually happening here and how do we like take all things and consider them and then make like the most fair decision, which I think will, over a bigger picture, will correct everything, because the Olympics is kind of a top-down approach, like fix it at the top and then the rest of it will shake down.
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7: So what did you write in the New York Post?
8: In the New York Post, I wrote an article asking for our league to define what a woman is and if that's going to be protected in our league. And then also, if there are people that don't fit the category of women, that are the weaker sex that need to be protected, then we can build a third category. We can work together to build this, because at the end of the day, like, human dignity matters and God made everybody despite whatever they were going through or struggling with. But we have to at least protect women, then we can go to the next thing, but we can't do it out of order, because currently we have, and now we're kind of in this mess.
7: You said something earlier. You said when you were talking to your fiance, this is before you decided to write it, you said, no, I'm not going to write the article. I want to keep playing. So you knew that that was maybe a choice that you were going to have to make between the two. How did you know that?
8: It's a really good question. I would say there's like a pretty strong cultural current that operates in like a pro sporting sphere, specifically the NWSL. And as a kid, when you're growing up playing sports, you're kind of raised of like, do everything you can to play, to make that contract, to get on the next team, if it's to make the high school team or the college team or the pro team. So you're in this mentality of like, I'll do anything to get there. The danger on the other side of that thinking is that I'll go along to get along. I won't speak on things that are true. And I would say what's happened on a macro scale for the NWSL is, I'd say there's pretty strong, extreme political agendas that have built the whole thing. And so they're kind of in tandem with like women's sports and then a lot of strong political agendas. And I guess what I realized is that this topic specifically, and multiple others that in the past I hadn't spoken about, but this will go against the group. And there was like no tolerance for a different opinion, no tolerance for even a question. Because I like worked really hard to write the article with the people that helped me of like, how do we do it in a way that brings everybody together? We need to sit at the same table. And that was unfortunately not received at all in that fashion. Yeah. I will say also something I learned that was like kind of a tough reality is like when you write and it goes into the press, you don't have control over the pictures. And that was like really, really disheartening, because I was like, wait, these people are using what I'm trying to say for their agenda. I'm just trying to like actually have a conversation so we can like work together to move women's sports where it needs to go for women. Like, this started in the 60s. It started with Title IX. Like, we're so lucky to have a chance to play sports for our job. But like, it's almost getting hijacked and changed into these other really extreme topics. And so that's what was disheartening. And so then that was what was really hard for my teammates. They're like, you let this picture be posted. And I'm like, it's not like the whole league should be tested. Don't single out one person. That's so cruel. Mm-hmm. And so that's kind of where it was like the really sad, tough part. But it's like, despite that picture being posted, I stand by every word I wrote. And I think it's still important to have this conversation.
7: Yeah. So you felt like you went to great pains to not be inflammatory, to not try to make this a culture war, to really just make it about protecting women's sports, even creating, like you said, a different category. Possibly you want everyone to be able to play soccer, but you want the competition to be fair. And you were probably really hoping that people would read the article in the spirit of how you meant it, but you got a lot of backlash. So talk about that.
8: The backlash was pretty brutal. What ended up happening is the article came out, and then I was like, I think on the weekend or beginning of a week, and then we have a game every weekend. So the weekend came up, and then before every game, our captains get sent out to like the press to like do media. And before they went to their questions, the PR lady announced like, hey, they're going to address something in the news and there'll be no questions. And so then they like did the press statement basically, and the two captains shared their thoughts on the article, and they spoke on behalf of the team and the organization. And that was really, really hard to hear, because I'd had conversations with both of them in the past, and I was really close with them to the point where they were both invited to our wedding. One of them helped my fiance plan the proposal. Like, they're like people that I was pretty close with.
7: That's
8: where I was like, I feel like I've sowed so much into these friendships. I would have like hoped they could survive something like this, which I quickly realized, at least in the short-term period, that it's not happened. But I would say I still hope for reconciliation, because I know that God is a God of reconciliation, and he wants us to like find ways to come back together with compassion and love, not at all discrediting truth, but like slowly working through out in light of truth.
7: Yeah.
8: But I would say that they basically, one of them read like, the undertones of the article are racist and transphobic, and then went on to say quite a few other things and went into topics about like where I grew up that just didn't really like have fully things to do with it. And then it kind of, the other one shared about like belonging, inclusion. And then some questions that I had were like belonging for who and inclusion to what, like it's belonging for some, but not for like for thee, not for me situation. So it was really tricky to be like, how do you move forward when you're showing up every day with these people? And you need to, I would say like what I learned, I had a really hard experience a few years prior as well. And I feel like I prayed a lot and I feel like I was like love on offense. Like these people can spit in your face. And theoretically, they didn't do that. Hold the door, ask how they're doing, pick up their trash, like engage. Cause if you go quiet, Elizabeth, you're like losing the plot and you're like in contributing to the divide. Yeah. But if you continue offering the olive branch and like making that effort, like that's the right thing to do. No matter how hard it is, it's at least an action to focus on. So keep doing that.
7: Yeah. We have a couple of those clips just in case people missed it. I was, you know, staying tuned to all of this at the time, but some might not have been. So let's just play a couple of those for context. Let's play SOT 9 first.
11: I've had a lot of combos with my teammates in the past few days, and they are hurt and they are harmed by the article. And also they are disgusted by some of the things that were said in the article. And it's really important for me to say that. And we don't agree with the things written for a plethora of reasons, but mostly the undertones come across as transphobic and racist as well.
7: Were you shocked to hear that? The racist, harmful, phobic?
8: I was 100% shocked because I was like, the words I wrote, there's like no way that could be conceived. At least that was my strong opinion. I am aware, though, that the picture situation with the way the news works could make people think that.
7: Because there were some black players that were depicted in the pictures that you did not choose. And New York Post chose it.
8: Yeah. And I'll also say the Post wanted to like add names. And I was like, you cannot add names. This is about like a bigger topic, not you can't single out players. So like it was definitely turned into like, I don't know, like I'm going to do the right thing the best that I can. And then I can't control everything.
7: Yeah.
8: But yeah, it was, I would say, like heartbreaking and like really, I was really, really sad for like a couple of days.
7: Yeah, of course.
8: And then I was like, God, what do you want me to do? Like, how do I engage? How do I respond? And how do I like love people the best of my ability with the current circumstance? And so then I ended up going on Fox News and I was like, it's felt like God was basically like reminding me, like, these are the two people that you invited to your wedding. Like, offer the olive branch. Like, say, like, I hope you come. You've already said yes. Please come. It's okay to disagree, but we can't resort to bullying and name calling, which I would say that clip shows. And so at the end of the day, it's like what I realized too is when people try to bully or name call, they're trying to delegitimize a person or a topic because they don't want to deal with it. And so it's kind of this like, how could you ever bring that up? It's like, well, because it's actually important. And just because you don't want to talk about it doesn't mean we're not going to talk about it.
7: Yeah.
8: Which is why I'm like happy to talk to you here and continue talking about this topic more because I'm like realizing this doesn't go away.
7: Yeah.
8: And if those of us that have a position or a chance to speak on something that's true don't do it, we continue losing the rights for women that are weaker than men and a lot of other rights that we have in America today.
7: Were you able to have a private conversation with them? And you don't have to reveal anything that you're not comfortable talking about, but after they accused you, racist, transphobic, all of these things, were you able to have a reasonable discussion to be able to say, well, no, like, this is what I meant, and this is why it's not racist, or was that not able to happen?
8: The conversation with the teammates that went on the news didn't happen, but multiple other teammates came to me and said, our captain said, I don't stand by. I want you to know that, like, although I don't like the situation, like, I understand what you're doing, and I, like, respect that. And then even other teammates that, like, really publicly don't agree generally on almost everything were like, I totally empathize with you. You're in a really hard spot. This is brutal.
7: Well, that's good.
8: I respect this, what you're doing. I don't agree with what you're doing at all. I would counter you, but I still understand what it's like to be under attack from the oppressed.
7: Right.
8: So that was like really cool to see. I'd say silver linings where it's like, and then there was also like, I care about you, but also you should do this. So there's interesting levels of like, I don't know, strategy happening. I'd say.
7: Yeah. Were you disappointed by any people who said, I completely agree with you, I support you, but I could never do that?
8: There's a part of me that's like, come on, because if you do, it snowballs and this thing actually changes in a shorter time frame than not. But at the same time, I like can totally empathize with them because it was so hard for me to do this. Like, I was waffling for months about it and didn't really, it wasn't like I wanted to do it. It was more like I felt like I needed to do it.
7: Yeah. Angel FC issued a statement in support of Gordon's remarks. So the player that called this, I think we have a picture of that. Our captain spoke with courage and clarity. Well, that's disappointing. That's a phrase that I say on this show all of the time, but they mean it in the opposite way. Courage and clarity. No one in our community should be questioned, harassed, or targeted because of their identity. Which again, I'm sure is disappointing to you because that is not what you called for. You didn't call for anyone to be harassed.
8: No, not at all. And what's funny is in light of that, I'm like, people have been being harassed, period, because of people's watching games and having opinions. I'm saying have a policy so people stop getting harassed and end this like ambiguity, because the ambiguity is what's creating it.
7: Yeah.
8: So like, even though the captains may have spoke what they spoke, I'm like, the league's choosing to not be clear. The league's choosing to absolve leadership and responsibility of, like, if you just lead with integrity and say what things are and stand by it, you at least will be able to, like, not have this type of thing going on, and players won't be being harassed because there's no questions.
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7: Okay, we've never had a professional female athlete on the show before. Can you talk about just physically what it is like to play against like a 14-year-old boy in soccer? You're at the top of your game. You're super athletic. We were talking off camera. You have been your whole life. You come from a family of athletes, super competitive, yet y'all lost to 14-year-old boys. Tell us why that is, why people out there may not know. They might be thinking, well, really, what difference does it make?
8: That's a great question. I would say at the bottom line, it's like a physiological difference and a biological difference that's rooted in chromosomes. And so when boys hit puberty, they get like their bone density like grows, their muscle tissue grows, their lung capacity grows, and they're born with that. And then it just like matures as they grow. So even if somebody's like younger, they're still going to be advantaged just because that's how like the Y chromosome shift. And in my article, I wrote like two options of the way to kind of solve this potentially. One was doing like people with ovaries can play women's sports, which is what England did. And I was speaking with Sharon Davies about it, how like she was spearheading that, I would say, thing to get done in England, that the FA, which is a football association in England, protected women's soccer by that policy, which I would say didn't go over well with the group that's kind of running the American side. But then what the other way is to do the SRY gene test. And that, as I like read a lot about that, it determines if the Y chromosome expresses. And once it expresses is when those kind of, I would say, physiological differences take place. And so then as a person that's like physically lived this and had the personal experience, when you're out there against a 14-year-old boy, if he's at all close to hitting puberty, they're like simply bigger, faster, stronger. So then it forces you to play quicker, which basically means you have to think faster and position yourself better. And that's where you kind of can kind of hang, and we can sometimes
7: beat the 14-year-olds. I never thought about the mental aspect of having to think more quickly, not just move more quickly.
8: Yeah. And so a lot of part, and soccer is like the most beautiful game ever, because the more you play, the slower the game becomes, because you're aware of the timing and then the spacing and when to go into the time, when to do things spacing wise, and then create spacing by your movement. We're 14-year-old boys, they're just like, let me run fast and try hard.
7: Yeah.
8: So when we ever get in a physical battle, they crush us. If we can play the tactical game like a chess style, we can kind of win or hang. But we don't play over 14 or 15, because at that point, they're all bigger, faster, stronger. And they're so much bigger, faster, stronger that the tactics don't even help you.
7: Yeah.
8: If your spacing and timing's better, they'll still just overpower you.
7: Yeah.
8: So that's, I'd say, at the end of the day, like from physical, personal experience, I'm like, it doesn't matter. Like, boys will always beat girls. It's not a bad thing. And there's edge cases where like a not athletic boy will get beat by an athletic girl, but that doesn't really help the conversation of like, what is fair and what should leagues be based on?
7: Yeah. I remember this study from Duke University, and it was from several years ago, maybe even before all of it became just so hyper polarized. And it was comparing track athletes, and it said something along the lines of, I've cited the exact study before, but like Allison Felix, the Olympian runner, that her world record has been beaten over 15,000 times by 15-year-old boys.
8: Yeah.
7: And who are just, you know, high school, they might be good, but they're probably not the best of the best.
8: Oh, no.
7: And they say in the study that the key differentiator, the only one, is the existence of testes.
8: Yeah.
7: That is like, that is what makes the difference in how long and fast you can run. That, like you said, there are some exceptions, super strong athletic girl, maybe not a strong athletic guy, but that is the rare exception. And we're not talking about the exceptions, we're talking about the rules.
8: Yeah. And if you're trying to govern a group or set a standard or set precedent, it's like, we're doing this for the majority, and what are the majority statistics? And like right. You said, it's like, and it's even like more than testes. I'm like, this is like your chromosomes when you're the egg and the sperm meet. Like, this is super early on. Like, once the Y chromosome's expressed, some version of testes will be there. And at that point, that person is not able to compete in the female category, is what the rule should be. Currently not.
7: Right.
8: Hopefully we'll get there in the future.
7: Yeah. Identities don't compete. Biology competes. And that is the difference maker.
8: Go ahead. I'm like, people have free will in America to live whatever identity you want. You cannot enter a competitive competition that's based on like sex-based differences. Like it just isn't fair.
7: Yeah.
8: And it's, I'm almost sometimes like, how are we here? How are we having this conversation? But then I'm like, well, Elizabeth, that attitude's not helpful. This is where you're at. Actually get in the arena.
7: Mm-hmm. And you still play for the same team?
8: I do not play for the same team anymore.
7: You don't?
8: They didn't re-sign me last year, and now I'm just about to announce my retirement. And then I actually just started professional surfing.
7: Okay, yeah. What in the world? Okay, let's go back. They didn't re-sign you. You wanted to be re-signed?
8: I would say I was like open to whatever was the best case. The new coach they have was fantastic. And as a player, I would say the most fun part, the longer I've played, is like playing for good coaches, because they like build a system, have an organization, have a theory, have a process to go through, and then you grow and the team's crushing it. I watched their last, for sure their first game. I haven't watched the second game, but I'm like, they're playing great football and they're winning, which is like fun to be a part of. So playing underneath that coach, he's amazing, would have been really cool. But I was like, there's a lot of moving pieces. I'm happy to move on to the next season of my career. And I talked to like pro teams, like locally, stateside and internationally. And after like considering that, talking with my now husband, it was like, it's best to retire and move on and like kind of be settled and have like build a life where you're not living out of a suitcase for the last 11 years.
7: Do you think they didn't re-sign you because of your article?
8: I wouldn't be so quick to say that. I would say that's for sure a piece of it. Because I just know from a pro sports standpoint, they consider like all options, like yeah. how old you are, what their goals are as a club, where they're trying to go. I know for sure what I wrote criticizing the league was not helpful in any capacity. And whether or not Angel City, it's like every other team's like, yeah, you might be a good, old, wise, really competent player, but like probably not worth shaking the boat, rocking the boat.
7: Yeah, because they might think that you're on some kind of activist tear and yeah. they don't want negative press, even though they should be. Yes, we love this champion of truth and the protection of women's sports, because the existence of the league depends upon the biological category of women. So you think that they would be like totally supportive, but obviously we know that's yeah. not always the case.
8: Which is what's sad to me, because I'm like, even if you're so bent to be inclusive, build a second division that's for open. Like, you can do that. You built the league, you yeah. worked hard, you built something like it's possible. Like, why are we saying no? It's almost this like there's not enough in the world mentality versus like we can build more, especially in this country of America. We have the freedom to build whatever we want. It's yeah. like the best blessing ever. And I'm like, the internet flattened barrier to entry. Come on, guys, we can do this. Like yeah. we can work together. We do need to protect the women's category. You're free to build what you want.
7: Has it surprised you other like, you know, professional soccer players like Megan Rapinoe have not only not said anything about protecting women's sports, but have been very outright in saying, no, we want everyone who identifies as a woman to play women's sports. And I mean, you've got to think like, gosh, how would that have affected your ability to become a professional athlete if that had been the case 20 years ago?
8: Yeah, I would say like two things for sure limits the ability to play pro sports, because now you're competing not with just with girls, but with whoever else that wants to or is working through their identity or is born with different chromosome expressions. But what I would say is what's interesting is that you have like the LGBTQ plus situation at the moment. And half of that are people, like it crosses a line from like biology to identity, where mm-hmm. it's trying to like continue with this like intersectionality of the oppressed group. And once you kind of get there, like Megan Rapinoe is like now, like I would say, whether or not she's like thinking fully through, like has to continue on this path,
7: right?
8: Versus being like, wait, what's real here? And where if you even pull people that were like originally in that people group before it added all these extra letters, then they're like, wait, I don't want this. This isn't right. This yeah. isn't fair. And even like I've spoken with people in the trans community, and some very much want to be playing sports. Some are like, stop using us as political footballs. So it's what's really interesting is people are struggling and they don't need to be targeted, harassed. They need to be supported, but they also don't need to go, I would say, take away from women who are weaker than men and weaker than people that take testosterone or have Y chromosomes. Mm-hmm. So to me, it's like, it's a little bit messy, but it's still really clear.
7: Yeah.
8: Like it's just hard to enact, and people aren't really willing to deal with like, I would say, physical reality.
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7: Professional surfing has the same issue. We've had Bethany Hamilton. I said we haven't had a female athlete. We've had Bethany Hamilton on.
8: Oh, nice.
7: On.
8: That's awesome.
7: And, you know, she spoke up about the same issue. And so are you worried at all or thinking about how this issue will also affect professional surfing?
8: I definitely, the thought crossed my mind because I'd like read a little bit about her in that topic. But again, I'm like, I think competing in sports are really fun and it's like a really good thing to do. If I'm able to speak on it or share about it, I happily will. But I'm also like, I think it'll be good to compete and talk about it because I think people if talk about it and leave something where I'm like, oh, I'll start to try a new sport and see how it goes. But the topic definitely is not going anywhere. But again, I think true. With the Olympic situation and how that like leadership is, I would say, trying to lead well with strength and get clarity on this issue will like really trickle down well.
7: Yeah. Okay. I'm so curious how you even got these convictions in the first place. Most people in any industry of any background would say, I don't want to rock the boat. I know you talked about Charlie Kirk, but obviously the conviction was before Charlie. So just that might be a really long answer of telling your entire life story, but just tell me of how you shaped your beliefs and got the courage that you have.
8: That's a great question. Growing up, we would go to church every Sunday. And then I would say I went to a private Christian middle school called Calvary Chapel. And we had a Tuesday chapel. And this guy spoke and shared his testimony. And his name was Joey Brand. And he shares that he was the best surfer in the world, went to Hawaii, won the Pipe Masters, got a perfect 10, shot out of the barrel. Like, the crowd comes down, carries him on the shoulders, runs to the podium. He gets the trophy, and then it starts to rain. And he's like, this was it? I did all this work for this moment, and now it's over. And then he tried to commit suicide, woke up 3 days later in the hospital bed, and was like, God, you must be real, and what do you have for me? So he shared that story, and I'm 12 or 13, and I'm like, well, I'm going to be good at sports. I don't want to end up being totally depressed when I get the goal I thought was going to bring any amount of satisfaction. And so then I really kind of like started reading the Bible, studying it. And in high school, my mom and I like started reading the Bible together in a year. And that time, like just reading the word and slowly trying to figure out what it's actually saying and seeing like the through line story of God's redemptive grace, but also his like uncompromising truth where he actually holds those two tensions. Like Jesus is like, this is wrong, but I still love you. Like, you can't throw the first stone, but go and sin no more. Like, he actually holds it so perfectly. And so getting to, like, study that through high school and then through college, and I'd say up till this point, I've probably read the Bible through 10 times and just trying to, like, slowly pour truth in is where I was like, okay, this is true, not compromising. But then what was always kind of a bit of a tricky navigation throughout, like, my pro career was, cool, how does it relate? Now that I'm in playing a sport for my job, now that, like, I'm somewhat expected to speak on things or have make decisions on things really publicly that unfortunately or fortunately, like get over it, that's the job, are like in the news, in the press, and you're going to like take heat for it or you're going to get praised for it, but you're in the arena. And so like figuring out how to navigate that's been really, I would say, tricky and difficult, but I feel like I'm slowly coming into like, you need to just speak the truth and don't hide about it anymore. Where in the past I was like more willing to like go along to get along. And I would say my faith's grown stronger as I've seen God be faithful. He always provides, he always sustains. And I'm like, at the end of the day, I'm going to answer to God, not to anybody else here on this earth. And I think that conviction and that like focus has grown so much that I would almost say feel strong enough for like God speak through me. I'm willing to like be obedient to your Holy Spirit. Mm-hmm. So it's been like a long, long, slow journey, but I would say it's like just reading the word and like genuinely being like, God, what's true? And like, help me understand.
7: Tell me how that helped you in the couple days after seeing your teammates say, you know, basically she's a racist.
8: I would say the most important piece was just remembering when Jesus is like, you're going to have persecution, you're going to have trials, like it's going to be worse now that I'm leaving, but I'm going to leave you the Holy Spirit. And just remembering certain truths like that was like, this is expected. And then almost in a weird way, like, this is good because you're actually doing something that matters. Because mm-hmm. if you were unbothered, then you're probably not making much of a difference. And if you have a position to do that and you do make the difference, then you will have backlash, which is like, should be expected almost. So I'd almost say it was like, yeah, encouraging and then also weirdly like confidence building.
7: Yeah. So you're becoming a professional surfer after being a professional soccer player for so long. Tell me what went into that decision.
8: I actually grew up wanting to surf. That was my favorite sport, hands down. I liked it so much that at 12, I begged my mom to homeschool me. And I was like, please, mom, homeschool me. Drop me off at the beach every day. It's going to be amazing. Yeah. And she's like, sure. I have three younger siblings. So it didn't really go quite as planned. I'd wake up early, get all my work done by like 10 a.m. I'd be like, hey, mom, I'm ready to be dropped off at the beach. And she'd be like, well, three younger siblings are still sleeping, but here's a load of laundry to fold. So after 3 months of like that experience, I was like, please send me back to school. I'd rather be social and like hang out with friends. So that like didn't go to pro surfing at a young age, but what it did happen is like, I still loved surfing. And then I ended up joining the surf team in high school. And I went to a public high school called Newport Harbor. And I won states for like the JV level, which was like pretty cool, like surfing here and there. And the two girls ahead of me went pro. And then what I remember happening is the guy, Joey Brand, who like spoke when I became a Christian, he watched me play high school girls basketball freshman year and was like, hey, when you're done with pro soccer, save up 20 grand in 2 years, I'll get you on the world tour. And I was like, oh, cool. So I just finished soccer. I went and met with him a couple months ago. I'm like, hey, like I'm looking.
7: And he saw you play basketball?
8: Yeah, like 12 or okay. No, like 13 or 14.
7: Okay.
8: And he was like, you're just all athletic enough. And like, if you love this a lot, I'm happily going to help you out. And like, since then, like he's coached the English national team for surfing, the US national team, a couple other countries. And he's like, coached them to the Olympic gold and stuff. And so he's like, hey, this is who you should work with. He's like, the landscape's changed a bit, so like go for it if you want. So I would say I'm pursuing it now, but I would say what's the biggest change is that in soccer and a lot of team sports, it's like push, push, push, and you're like combatively competing. Where surfing is a totally different chain, like experience, where you can't surf well unless you're in flow state because you're riding the wave. Like it's you and the wave and doing art together. And if you don't do that well, like there's no one else on the wave with you. So I would say I'm learning a whole new way of like approaching sport in a competitive space, which has been so rewarding and also like freeing and in a weird way, way less stressful because there's like no other people involved.
7: Yeah.
8: And then I found the coach. So he's starting to coach me and he's probably going to shape me a surfboard. And so kind of getting into like that art and finding out like what's the right dimensions and shape and size for my size, height and weight, and like kind of building out like, I would say like my tools to go like play in the ocean better.
7: Yeah. I think, I don't know how old you are. We're probably around
8: 34.
7: Okay. We're around the same. Yeah. We're the exact same age. Had to think of what AJ is. So I'm sure that that's like a little unconventional for starting a new professional sport to be 34.
8: Yeah. Totally unconventional. And I would say it's very much something I'm holding loosely of like, God, I would love to do this, but like if you open doors, I'll go. And if you close doors, like cool, I'm happy for whatever else. But 3 weeks ago, I did just get back from Barbados in my first pro surfing contest ever. And I surfed in I think it was a BTMI Barbados Open. And it was for the WSL, which stands for World Surf League, in the qualifying series.
7: Yes.
8: I like lost in the first round, but it was like, I got to put the jersey on, I got to paddle out. And I was like, this is the coolest thing ever. And then I made some friends in the heat who I've surfed together with at Trestles, or Uppers Beach in Trestles, which is like one of the best surf breaks in the world. So just getting to start surfing and be around people
7: that
8: doing
7: so
8: it at a high
7: cool.
8: level, I'm like, this is so much fun. And I would say I'm almost approaching it from like, this is fun, enjoy it as much as you can, versus I have to win and be the best.
7: Yeah.
8: And I think the energy you approach things with like totally transforms experience. And I'm learning to like really trust God in the how versus in soccer world for 11 years. And like my whole life was like optimize and be the best, which quickly becomes like very like striving and like effortful, where I feel like God's like, my yoke is easy. My burden is light. Like that is not the way to approach it. And then when I've been in states of that, I'm like, oh, this is right. And then all of a sudden I slip out and do it my own way.
7: Yeah.
8: But surfing will require that.
7: That is so cool.
8: Yeah.
7: You just got married and hopefully one day y'all will have a family, have kids, and yeah, little athletic kids. Do you think at all about what the future of girls' sports will look like if you have a daughter one day?
8: I do think about the future of women's sports, and I'm hoping to have many daughters, and they won't have opportunities I had unless I do choose to speak up now, and then ask my other peers to speak up, and ask anybody in women's sports to speak up, ask fathers to speak up, like ask anyone that cares, like share what's going on and stand for what you believe is true. And even if you don't believe the same as me, have the dialogue and get out there versus like sitting behind closed doors and this whole groupthink thing and then just saying mean things. Like actually have the discussion and then respectfully disagree. I'm like really disheartened by like the choice to like label, cut out, and then like not engage.
7: Yeah.
8: And that's happening like all over America on all topics and all spheres. And you're like, this is not how we move forward.
7: Yeah.
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7: Recently at a banquet, and he was giving his testimony. He actually gave a speech for Trump, and he's this little 12-year-old boy, and he lives in California, and he spoke up because they had a reading buddy program, and one of the books that he was required to read to his kindergarten buddy was about transgenderism and about, you know, being able to identify however you want to. And this sweet Christian boy was like, well, I don't want to do this. Like, I feel so guilty reading this to this kid. And he very kindly and respectfully spoke up to the teacher. The parents went to the school. It turned into this whole big controversy where the entire school had a pink out day to protest him and protest this little boy standing up for the truth and standing up for this impressionable mind that he was reading to. His friends turned against him. Parents turned against him. And anyway, they ended up transferring to a different school, and I was just listening to him. I was sobbing my eyes out as a mom because it just challenged me. I was like, I want to raise brave kids, not just safe kids. Yes, we want our kids to be safe, but I want to raise that kind of child, the kind of child who is willing to stand up even when everyone turns against them. I'm sure you think about that a lot, as I have all girls. And so as like a mom of daughters, it's hard because there's so much coming after our girls. But like, gosh, I want them to have the courage. Like you have to be able to speak up when it's really hard.
8: Yeah. And I would say, I feel like to your point, what's super important is like the parenting and the parent's ability to like create a safe, loving place for the kid to learn and grow and like be able to speak up at 12 to be like, I don't want to do this, or I feel uncomfortable and share that.
7: Yeah.
8: It takes so much courage. And then what's really interesting is the other side of the conversation saying it takes courage. And it's like, yeah, but where's the truth? Because at the end of the day,
7: right,
8: unless we seek the truth, we're going to get lost pretty far off.
7: Yeah, totally. How did you meet your husband?
8: We met on Hinge. Dating apps work.
7: Really?
8: Yeah.
7: Okay.
8: Yeah.
7: Do you hear that?
16: Yeah.
7: Do you hear that? Because, yes, my assistant. Yeah. Anyway, we've had a conversation about dating apps. I won't get into the details. But we were just talking about how sometimes, like, the unconventional things really do work. God can use them.
8: I would prefer in person, as would he. But you're like, hey, this is where everybody that is in the psychographic to want to date spends their time when they're looking to date. So they're just trying it out. And then I tried it out and it worked.
7: Yeah.
8: But I have heard a lot of bad stories. So, you know, there's both experiences out there.
7: Yeah, of course. You can't say it works for everyone, but it only takes one.
8: Yeah, and God, you're looking for one.
7: Yeah.
8: And God can use any pathway. Why would we, like, in pride say, I won't do that? Like,
7: Yeah. And y'all have been married for just a few months now.
8: Yeah, 2.5 months.
7: Oh, my goodness.
8: Yeah.
7: Congratulations. I didn't actually realize it had been that recent. And y'all are still in California navigating the craziness there.
8: Yes. We're in California, but we're in Newport Beach, which is, I would say, a city that's a lot more protective towards, like, I would say common sense.
7: Yeah.
8: Put it simply.
7: Yeah. Do you feel a call at all to kind of stay there and be a light in the darkness? Not saying that all of California is dark, but it's very progressive.
8: Oh, 100%. I would say since I was young, I was like, I would love to move back to Newport and, like, help even this city be better and also our whole state, because I genuinely think California is one of the best places of land in the world.
7: Yeah.
8: And it's got so much going for it. And then the current leadership is just running in a direction that I think is very bad.
7: Yeah.
8: And so it's like, how can you get involved and help? And I do not think running away is a good idea. Mm. Although a lot of our family friends have moved. And I'm like, I understand, but, like, come back. Like, it's worth it. If we come back together and are unified and actually choose to show up to, like, school board meetings and city council meetings and just participate, I think that would really go a long way.
7: Yeah. You spoke on the steps of the Supreme Court earlier this year. I think it was, like, during the week that we were at the same event for Alliance Defending Freedom. And this was about a case over girl sports and protecting Title IX. Tell me about that experience.
8: That was totally, like, not on the radar, and I would say really cool, and was really empowering.

0: I didn't realize that the policies are so fragile that protect women's sports. And like hearing the gala thing, when the people that argued the case came and shared what was actually going on, and realizing that I think it was this case is to set precedent. So 34 of the states in America are able to protect women's sports, which then tells you, wait, right now they can't. And so the fact that the policies are so bad and so unprotective of women and women's sports made me realize, oh, there's a long way to go. And like, oh, I should probably keep going and share and help and try to get involved, because this is a whole lot bigger than me or soccer. Right. And so I would say was like a huge pivotal moment for me of like, oh, time to get in the game. Yeah. Like the real game.
1: Yeah. Okay. If anyone out there, no matter what industry they're in, sports or not, is kind of in the position that you were before Charlie died, they know that they have something to say. They know that something around them is wrong, but they're scared to lose their job, lose opportunities, lose safety, friends, or whatever. What encouragement would you give someone in that situation?
0: If anyone's struggling with fear of loss, if it's loss of job or friends or safety even, I would say remember who you're living for, and remember that at the end of the day, you're going to stand before God and answer for your actions. And that will give you the courage to push through. And then also remember the God that you do serve. He's faithful, he sustains, and he provides. And he works a whole lot bigger and better than any of us can think or conceive. And so like trusting in that, knowing that, and then doing the best you can. You're going to mess up. You're going to say silly things. You're going to step on your toes. Like, it's going to not be perfect, but you're obedient, and God rewards obedience. And God's like, I just ask you to follow me. You don't have to become or do all this stuff. Just be obedient to me.
1: Mm-hmm. That's so important. We always talk about doing the next right thing, which obviously I didn't come up with that quote, but doing the next right thing in faith with excellence and for the glory of God. That's really all we're asked to do. Like, God didn't ask you when you wrote the article to speak on the steps of Supreme Court. You didn't know that. And maybe if he had showed you, okay, like, are you willing to lose this friend and do all of that? Maybe you would have said no, but he doesn't reveal the entire path at once. He just says, just like, take the next step and trust me. Totally. And then sometimes we look back and we're like, oh my gosh, I had no idea that I was going to run that far or go all of those places.
0: Totally.
1: And he takes care of it.
0: Oh, and even like sometimes it's a place that I don't really want to go.
1: Right.
0: But then he's like, no, I'm going to lead you. Then you're like, wait, this is actually really purposeful and way more important than things that I wouldn't have even conceived of.
1: Yeah.
0: So it's like, I would say a lot more like grounding and has a deeper purpose than a lot of times we like to think.
1: I saw this analogy the other day on X, and it was Tim Keller. I don't know if you ever like read any Tim Keller stuff, but he was talking about when he was a young pastor speaking to an older woman in his church who had gone through a lot of hardship and betrayal in her life. And he would always try to talk with her through the hard things that she went through, but she would always answer with, well, God's going to do this. Jesus is coming back. One day God is going to take care of everything that has ever been done wrong. Always would point back to Christ and what she'll get in heaven. And he thought of, you know, she really had this kind of watchtower approach that when you're in the midst of battle and it looks like the enemy is winning and around you, it just looks bloody. But if you could go up to the watchtower and you see like the Lord's army or the other army, like coming over the horizon, and you know that victory is on its way, you're going to have a very different perspective of the pain and the bloodiness that's right before you. It seems like we're losing down here, but if you can climb up to the watchtower and see that, okay, God's got it. I don't know how, but he's got it. It really changes her perspective. I don't know that I always have that perspective.
0: Yeah.
1: But it's comforting.
0: I totally agree. I feel like whatever kind of you focus on grows. And the more I focus on like reading the word and just praying and like asking God for guidance and direction, the more I'm getting clarity of like, make this call to this person, say yes to this, go do this. And then I'm like, this is like kind of crazy. It doesn't make sense. And I feel like I'm just like saying yes without fully understanding. And then it just gets better and better. It still gets, I would say, more painful at times, but it's like, I know that I have peace that like I'm doing what God wants me to do. But yeah. I totally agree.
1: All right, last sponsor for the day is Good Ranchers. Let me tell you about a little bit of an unconventional, maybe Mother's Day gift for the mothers or maybe even grandmothers in your life. They want Good Ranchers. You know why? 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

0: 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Have you forgiven the friends that in the moment you may have felt betrayed you?
1: Yeah, it's crazy because Archer was like, hey, I think you made me sow some bitterness towards soccer and your team. And then we went to the Prayer Mountain recently. Like we went, took backpacks, Bibles and journals and spent like 8 hours just in nature, like praying and journaling separately. And then I came back and I felt like God was like, just study my word and like know me more. So every morning I get up and do that for a few hours. And then one of the days Angel City had their first game and I like watched it. And then I texted one of the friends who said that stuff. And I was like, great second assist, great job. Like I had no like bitterness. And I feel like that was totally a gift from God because it is so easy to be like, they hurt me. I'm mad at them.
0: Yeah.
1: And then I'm like angry. And then all this energy is going towards this like terrible emotion that like no one's getting hurt but me. And I'm like, this is just silly, but I can't get rid of it. Yeah. And then I have to pay God, please purify, burn this out of me. Like I can't change it. And then he does. But it's like, I have to be able to call it what it is. And like, it's something, a spirit in me that I can't change. Like, please God, take the spirit of bitterness, like remove it from me. And then he does. And I'm like, I'm free again. And I feel like our whole life is this like dance where you're like totally submitted to God. And like, I think it's Romans 12:1-2. It's like, you're a living sacrifice at his feet. And then all the time, since we're still living, we get up and walk away.
0: Yeah.
1: And he's like, come on back. It's way better here. And then you're like in this whole tension.
0: Yeah.
1: But I would say I've forgiven them. And I'm like, I hope that we can reconcile. And I'm like excited for whenever that day will be.
0: Yeah.
1: I mean, I guess
0: it might not happen yet.
1: Has not happened yet and might not ever happen, and that's okay. Right. But like trusting that like God can ordain that if he wants, and if he doesn't, like he'll still work in his powerful ways to do what's good.
0: Amen. Are you optimistic about the future of women's sports?
1: Yeah, I really am optimistic about the future of women's sports. I think that just speaking and learning to speak, because I even think I struggle with, I swam in this pool for 11 years. Like I would be like, I feel bad to say these things. And it's like, I was told in like group thinked into like, you can't talk like this because you're from this background or you're this skin color. And I'm like, wait, what? And now I'm like slowly learning to articulate myself and use words of like, no, that's not true. This is what's true. And I'm okay for you to be upset with me. And I think just being able to have that confidence to do that and asking like, God, reveal in me the things I've agreed to that aren't biblical and like help me refine that so I can stand on what's true.
0: Yeah.
1: And so I would say like, as I start to do that more, like, I know that somebody said at that gala, courage is contagious.
0: Yeah.
1: And the more you speak up, the more you speak truth, the more like people will also be emboldened to speak truth. And that's like the only way forward.
0: Yeah. Amen. We say that on the show a lot. Okay. Final thing. Someone's listening and they're like, gosh, I just want to support her. Like, I just want to support her voice. I want her voice to be even louder. Is there a way that they can do that? Even if it's just through prayer?
1: I would say prayer is for sure the most important. And like, I guess follow along and like see what happens. And I'm not fully sure where that goes, but it's like wherever God you lead, I want to follow. And I would, yeah, just say mainly prayer and like, and then I would even say the best way to support is to like join, like go to your city council meetings, go to your school board meetings, like pay attention to like topics you care about. And if you don't care, don't go.
0: Yeah.
1: But like if you care, go and speak up and actually help the policy move in a more positive direction.
0: Praise God. Well, thank you so much, Elizabeth. I really appreciate it.
1: Yeah. Thank you.

0: So it's been a wild few years from what seemed like a lot of energy in Trump's 2024 victory to whatever we find ourselves in today. It seems like the right is splintering, and wanted to talk through this phenomenon with Scott Greer, who's just written a book, White Pilled, about the rise of Trump and the online right. But I guess have events left you white pilled, meaning optimistic, or do you think something else under the surface is happening that leaves you more pessimistic?
1: No, I'm still white pilled, especially with compared what I've witnessed in my time in politics. I've been involved in politics formally for 13 years, and what I witness on a daily basis gives me a lot of optimism, not just about the country. I mean, it's not even just things going on in politics, but I think in the country itself, that we have a lot of progress going on that we wouldn't have even expected under the Obama administration, and certainly not under peak woke. The type of open, frank conversations we're able to have on the right, on immigration, on race, and a whole host of other issues dealing with the identity and nationhood, is things we would have never had in the past. And those carry on forward. And now we have GOP politicians, when they want to seem right wing, they don't talk about abortion. They don't talk about gun rights. They don't talk about gay marriage. They talk about immigration restriction. You know, we witnessed that with last month, you know, Ron DeSantis endorsing Andy Ogle's bill to repeal the Hart-Celler Act. You know, this would have been something that they wouldn't even have talked about 13 years ago. They would have talked about how awesome the Hart-Celler Act is 13 years ago. And 13 years ago, you know, they were trying to pass an amnesty. Now, when GOP politicians want to look right wing or based, they champion this. That's not to say that they're going to pass it tomorrow. There's still a lot of things that need to be done and a lot of things that we need to move forward on. But I think even with the setbacks we're seeing on the right and in politics, we're in a much better place today for advancing nationalist, genuine right-wing ideas than we were in the past. And conservatism itself has been transformed over the last 13 years, over the last 20 years, and it's largely due to Trump. So mostly white pill, but there's a lot of silliness to come along with it, but that comes with the territory. You know, not everything's going to be perfect. Politics is, you know, you're in the arena. It's a bit of a blood sport. You've got all these types all vying for power, all vying for visibility, and interesting things come to the fore in the arena.
2: Yeah. I mean, you know, I'm sitting here thinking about, for example, this story that came out from Wired the other day about the Office of Remigration and the State Department. The idea that the State Department has an Office of Remigration where they are sort of actively pursuing a policy agenda that would have been some kind of like online right-wing fever dream 10 years ago really does indicate just how far along we've come on some of these central questions. Now, nonetheless, and actually, I should hold this up, Scott. I have the publisher's copy of your wonderful book, White Pill, available now for pre-order at passage.press. Please go order that now. And you warn in this book, you seem to anticipate as you were writing it, that some of this fracturing would invariably happen. And some of these factions that you identify in the book that we're going to start sort of, we might start see splintering on the right, were the kind of latecomers to this party, like the podcast bros. You have a term in there, the ICP, the insane clown party. And so it was always this kind of loose coalition. It wasn't so much ideologically driven, at least these factions of it. There's also this big libertarian faction that kind of grafted on to the MAGA right, you know, in the last few years. There's the Joe Rogans of the world, et cetera. So can you walk us through maybe what some of these other like parts of the coalition are, what you saw ahead of time in terms of where it might splinter, and how you might diagnose sort of the problem with at least some of these less ideologically motivated factions, for example, the podcast bros?
1: Well, it depends on which coalition we would be discussing. I mean, if going back to the old MAGA coalition, you know, the elements of it was just, you know, ordinary Republican voters and that's pretty much it. You know, only had some online voices supporting him. You had Breitbart supporting Trump.
2: Yeah.
1: You had Ann Coulter supporting Trump. But there was very minimal support for Trump among traditional conservative commentators. And it wasn't so much ideological factions that came around to support him. There's a lot of these talk of trying to situate it among certain ideological factions, as there is, like, you know, you've got the libertarians, you got paleocons, you got the alt-right, you've got, I guess, normie Republicans. That might not be the best way to see this, because when people are witnessing a lot of the fracturing now, they're like, oh, you've lost the online libertarians. How are you going to win them back? It's like, you know, this hasn't been a very important part to Republican yeah. coalition politics, and it doesn't have that much of an impact on ordinary voters. You know, the real coalition that you have in terms of voters is something different. But in terms of the ideological coalition of people who were out there promoting Trump or right-wing causes and commentary, you could envision some of these factions being there. And we'll start off probably with more with 2024 with that coalition. You had the broadcasters, who most of them you would say are cultural libertarian. You know, a lot of their views don't make sense. I think like Andrew Schultz will sometimes be a libertarian, sometimes he'll be a socialist. That's especially true for Joe Rogan. You know, Joe Rogan's fawning over James Tallarico, which you're like, he's gone from Bernie, or he went from Ron Paul to Bernie to Trump to James Tallarico. You know, that's quite an ideological evolution. So you can't really see too much of their ideology besides they don't like woke. They like to be left alone, and sometimes they can be taken in by a charismatic politician. And they're generally anti-establishment. Mm-hmm. And I think this represented a lot of the youth vote that came out for Trump and helped him win in 2024. You also have the traditional conservative base. You've got the Tea Party types. You've got pro-lifers. You've got the gun rights people. A lot of these elements weren't that fond of Trump in 2016, and they were some of his most fervent opponents in the 2016 race and even in his first term. But a lot of these people came around to him in 2024, well, except for pro-lifers. They were still demanding you not vote for Trump and up until the very last weeks in the election. And then you had the what would we call is the on-right and right in the book. And the online right has developed a lot over time. You know, initially it would be what we would call the alt-right. But the alt-right wasn't exactly a coherent whole. You know, you've got all these different elements that don't fit into mainstream politics and are further to the right of mainstream conservatism and are engaged in a lot of different ideas that mainstream conservatives won't touch. So you've got white nationalists, you've got neo-reactionaries, you've got anarcho-capitalists, you've got people that I'm not even quite sure what they are. Maybe they're trying to bring the Habsburg Empire back. I don't know.
2: Archaeo-futurists.
1: Okay. They had a lot of different things that, you know, it's like five internet nerds trying to replay their favorite their favorite strategy game in real life, which didn't work. But that began to develop over time. Is this was like the only faction that if you went on the internet, they would be supporting Trump. You know, you besides going to Breitbart. Because the rest of the conservatives on Twitter were treating Trump like the worst tyrant ever. They were having a meltdown every day. It was like Trump kept running over their dog and backing over the dog every day of the week, and they would just get that mad. So the only way you would interact with pro-Trump people would be from the alt-right at the time.
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0: I wonder if we can separate things out, though. I wonder often, and especially with Trump, with this recent Massey primary, and with the the online political world, the podcast world, separating out causation. And it seems like actually Trump is the cause. Trump is the person who independently, you know, Trump was not following like obscure anonymous Twitter accounts and getting his idea. Trump has always been kind of unorthodox person on the right since he first stepped on stage, which was restrict immigration, tariffs and protectionist trade policy, and other kind of build the wall was kind of his trio of policies from the beginning. I often wonder how much the online personalities that are engaged in this, like, let's say soap opera in this online world, seek to take credit for causation when in fact they're actually riding the wave that Trump had built. And how much of this, like Thomas Massey gambled on this. He says, I'm going to win because I'm going to cater to the online right, and then gets absolutely destroyed in a primary that he had previously won by, 80 points. Do we spend too much time thinking about this? Does this stuff really matter? Or are these ephemeral kind of pseudo forces in our political life that take up attention in the same way that people might watch, Days of Our Lives?
1: Well, some of that might be the case. If I said, no, it doesn't matter at all, I would just like throw my book away. I mean, Lomez might shoot me over my book, but I would have to strongly disagree because it definitely matters. Yeah. I think when you look into the alt-right's relationship with Trump in 2015 and 2016, they were more riding the wave than them creating the wave that then Trump rode in to the White House. But they did have a serious effect because the only people providing memes and online support for Trump, and this was in the primary, this was the only area where you could find support for Trump outside of like Fox News comment sections. I'm not even sure if Fox News had the comment section, but you know, the other conservative media outlets had this. You know, Breitbart was also one of the few. You know, these are the only people pushing out a pro-Trump agenda and a pro-Trump message to the public. Were they, you know, the key deciding factor in the election? I wouldn't say that, but they did have some degree of influence. The influence is overstated because a lot of the alt-right is like, actually, we have the base of supporters, not Trump. We're going to go do our own thing. And they got less than 1,000 people. I think only 500 people to show up in Charlottesville. So that's not a mass movement. And that was practically everyone involved in the alt-right at the time. So they were not, they fell for this error that they could build a mass movement independent of Trump. That was not the case. But at the same time, during Trump's administration, Tucker Carlson became the voice of the base and the voice pushing Trump to the right. Because otherwise, you'd have just been hearing Sean Hannity give him, you know, do the same conservative crap we've been doing for years. You know, have some tax cuts. How about you do an amnesty? That sounds smart. But Tucker was pushing this in a more coherent direction and making Trump try to go to the right and the rest of the Republican Party. Because, you know, there are some Republicans who are trying to push criminal justice reforms and other bad ideas and amnesties. Yep. And Tucker would call them out. And, you know, when he had the primetime slot on Fox, they had to listen and they would come on there and apologize to Tucker. There was a famous moment where Ted Cruz had to go on Tucker's program to apologize for calling J6ers terrorists.
8: I wasn't saying that the thousands of peaceful protesters supporting Donald Trump are somehow terrorists. I wasn't saying the millions of patriots across the country supporting President Trump are terrorists. And that's what a lot of people have misunderstood that comment.
9: Wait a second, but even your way, but hold on. What you just said doesn't make sense. So if somebody assaults a cop, he should be charged and go to jail. I couldn't agree more. We've said that for years. But that person's still not a terrorist. How many people have been charged with terrorism on January 6th? Like, why'd you use that word? You're playing into the other side's characterization that, as Joe Kent just explained, allows them to define an entire population as foreign combatants. And you know that. So why'd you do it?
8: But I agree. It was a mistake to use the word yesterday.
1: Right. So he had a tremendous power over the party and the movement. And even, you know, as a collective whole, the podcasters and influencers, they definitely helped Trump win in 2024 because the online space, unlike it was in 2016, where it was only the alt-right that was being pro-Trump in a sea of leftism, the new online environment and social media was much more right-wing, thanks to Elon taking over X and allowing more free speech to, you know, once again have a hold of the place. They were able to get out a message and a right-wing message, and that did play a key role in the 2024 election, probably more so than in 2016, but it wasn't all online right. A lot of people's views online were closer to the broadcasters than the far-right reactionaries.
2: Yeah, I think moreover, even in Tucker's case, as he was sort of driving the narrative for the MAGA base, it would be like a common practice, you know, you'd watch Tucker's monologue every night, at least in part written by Blake Neff, who not incidentally became the writer for Charlie Kirk. Okay, so there's a key node there, who, and Blake is a kind of creature of the online right. And also, you know, you'd watch the Tucker monologues and everybody like in this circle of Twitter, it's like, oh, pointing that that's the thing I just wrote about yesterday. Like they clearly lifted from, you know, this tweet that, you know, this person had or this mutual had. So a lot of these ideas were percolating up to Tucker. And that's not to say that Tucker was just the spokesperson for him. He was also a part of this and like understood the emotional register through which to express these messages. But it was a kind of percolation up from the online right. So there, the online part of it is real. There is a question of how real or how significant. But I also, okay, I'm going to make a statement about the book as I see it. And of course, I've read it closely. And it's something like that, that it's not a book about Trump or Trumpism per se. The thesis goes something like this. After the Cold War, the right loses its organizing principle. Okay, its organizing principle was fighting the commies. You win, and now what? The right doesn't know. And it kind of goes toward this Paul Ryan, Mitt Romneyism, kind of Chamber of Commerce, you know, Republicanism. And there's this increasingly huge gap, this gulf opening up between the GOP establishment, the GOP elite on the one hand, and this sort of everyday American red meat base on the other hand. And there's a question of like, what is going to eventually fill this gap? That becomes highly pressurized during the Obama years, which was this massive failure. And people tend to talk about the Obama years as a failure from like an economic perspective. And there's talk about the recession and Occupy Wall Street. But Scott, what your book points out, that there's a lot else happening on the cultural side and, you know, in terms of race relations and LGBTQ stuff in the kind of early season of woke. And you are looking, everybody's like looking for who is going to fill this vacuum between the GOP establishment and its base. And you have like the Tea Party maybe, but that's kind of misses for reasons we can talk about. And you get this online ferment, this like weird collection of youngish people like millennials who are starting to inject these messages into the discourse around immigration, around race, et cetera, around identity, that at some point Trump, just as a creature of good political instinct, realizes is the future, realizes there's energy there, not because he's sort of taking this directly from the online right, but because he simultaneously comes to these same conclusions on his own. Okay, that's like, that's sort of my thesis. Do you agree that that's what's going on? And then B, how would you characterize this gulf that opened up between the GOP establishment on the one hand and the base on the other hand?
1: Yeah, no, I'd agree with that assessment. I think what opened up is that the GOP establishment was on the complete opposite end on immigration with the base. Yeah. And Trump recognized that. Trump recognized that the entire establishment in their autopsy decided that the best way forward for the party was amnesty. And even though they overlooked the fact that the candidate they picked in 2012, despite Mitt Romney being Mr. Moderate, he was the best on immigration in 2012. And even in 2008, if you exclude Tom Tancredo and a few of the people who were like getting 1%. But he was the only major candidate who was pretty good on immigration. And in 2012, he was pretty much the only candidate that was good on immigration. You know, Ron Paul at the time was warning that we need to stop a border wall because it's going to keep Americans in America. We're apparently going to be fleeing to Mexico. I don't know why, but apparently that was Ron Paul's theory in 2012. So, you know, this only Trump recognizes. Trump was also recognizing that a lot of people were upset about the birth certificate. You know, there wasn't much there, but this is an issue that the base was caring about. And, you know, they were really upset about Obama, and Republicans couldn't figure out how to channel this anger. So he went to like, well, we'll try out the birth certificate. Obviously, that didn't go anywhere. But he then figured out a much more pertinent issue, that there was massive establishment failure of both parties to address, and that both parties thought their solution was to increase immigration and then legalize all the illegal aliens here. And then Trump took a different stance, won the primary, and won the White House on this. And he also had a combative edge, is that the rest of the conservatives were like, we've got to be friendlier. We've got to work with liberals. That's what they want. They want a nicer, friendlier party. They want Republicanism with a human face, because apparently Republicans did not have a human face before, or conservatism with a human face. And then Trump decided different, that they wanted conservatism with a barbarian face. you could almost say that's maybe that's might be a little too cheesy to say, but you know, they wanted a fighter. They wanted someone to combat the left because they had looked at the Obama years. They had seen already the creeping nature of wokeness, which it wasn't quite called wokeness at the time, even though that term was starting to gain mainstream traction and more conservatives were calling them woke. They're still calling them politically correct, and they felt that conservatives weren't doing anything about it. They were seeing what the campus insanity was going on. You know, I wrote a whole book in 2017 on campus insanity. A lot of anti-whiteness was coming out of that. And even that was starting to go mainstream. They were seeing random people canceled just for a bad tweet or having the wrong political view. And they were seeing just overnight gay marriage get legalized. They were seeing overnight the Confederate flag be banned from being sold by Amazon and being taken down everywhere. And they were seeing that, you know, no one was doing anything on immigration. And they were seeing what was happening in Europe, where all these immigrants from the Middle East were just pouring in and refugees welcome. And they were worried that that might happen in America. And all this was creating support for Trump. And Trump was the one person with the guts to take a lot of stances that were popular with the base, but the establishment refused to take. And I think he won the primary when he called for the Muslim ban in December of 2015. Yeah. Is that we just had a wave of horrific terror attacks, both in America and Europe. Bataclan was a month before. There is just the San Bernardino shooting. And, you know, ISIS is on the march, and he simply just says, like, there's too much dangers from this threat. We have to call, you know, we have to need a complete and total shutdown until we can figure out what the hell is going on. And he says this, and I remember being in working in news, and everyone's like, his campaign's over. This is done. That's too far. Instead, he was poll numbers went up. And that's the day that he won the primary. And he had the guts to take the stance on these issues. And now you see when Republican lawmakers want to make a name for themselves, they're trying to adopt even more right-wing issues on immigration, on Islam, and a lot of these identity issues in order to differentiate themselves and make themselves stand out from the pack. And that's very different from how it was in the early 2010s.
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0: Oh, that this is the Trump is Radio almost Network. Anti-ideological. I don't think Trump conceives of the world ideologically. He's not reading, op-eds and feature-length essays in academic journals or conservative opinion journals. And so I'm always thinking of Trump as this creature of instinct that moves through the world with a sense of the spectacular, a sense of the tabloids, a sense of the storyline. He goes around and unlocks all of the different pockets of voters and public sentiment, even in 2024. He went on the podcast. He went to the Libertarian Convention. He went to the crypto events. He kind of figures out where there's all this like latent energy and activates it within his narrative. And then it's left up to all of us. And I think the online right's biggest function, and can be a healthy function, although lately it's been a less healthy function, is to try to rationalize what Trump is doing. Not rationalize meaning to excuse it, rationalize meaning to take something that is instinctual and to create a rational idea. And so you see all of these factions trying to kind of jump on Trump's back and try to say, no, this is the ideology of Trump. And I think the problem with this ultimately is that Trump's political program, to his credit, is very simple. It's no more immigration, build the wall, we're getting ripped off, put tariffs on, build the ballroom, whatever it is. It's like discreet, tangible, simple, like bite-sized policy proposals. And so I felt the last year especially that the debate on the online right is losing its value, because no one is really explaining Trump's ideas any better than Trump himself. And in fact, it's becoming spun out into more obscure, more insane, more conspiratorial. Am I missing something, or is the value of the online right, now that let's say its ideas have become mainstream, has the value of the online right disappeared or become a significantly less salient, let's say, in the last year?
2: 50% of you watching right now aren't subscribed, so hit that like button, subscribe now, and share this episode with your family and friends.
1: It hasn't disappeared, the value hasn't, but it's changed, because as now it's no longer, you know, the term that was popular in the late 2010s and early 2020s when alt-right had to be retired for obvious reasons. They went with dissident right. And it's no longer the dissident right, because it's now the mainstream right. You know, yeah. When you have Heritage Foundation's president articulating these ideas, this is the conservative movement. Now, a lot of people can't accept that when they think conservative movement, it's like, well, the GOP is like this. There's all these terrible Republican lawmakers. The conservative movement is not the same as the GOP. There are two distinct things. This is something conservatives understood before Reagan, even during Reagan. They understood that the conservative movement is different from the GOP, but they have oftentimes seemed on the same thing, but they are different. So the conservative movement has taken in a lot of these ideas, but then you could say, well, what's the value? Well, the online right is still pushing in directions that maybe the movement isn't going to do. The issue with the online right is that it often is stuck in its own bubble of fantasy land, where it imagines that the silent majority wants the Habsburgs back, or the silent majority wants to return to the Middle Ages.
0: Repeal the Civil Rights Act, yeah.
1: Well, even some of the more so simple things, like even repealing the Civil Rights Act, I think if you articulate these things and the downsides of many of the civil rights legislation and how it impacts businesses and how it impacts colleges and how it impacts your daily life, I think a lot of them would like, you know, civil rights legislation we passed in the 60s neutered. Maybe
0: it's actually the most popular single piece of legislation in the United States. The polling data is like 95.5,
1: but it's the same with like even something like the Voting Rights Act. The Voting Rights Act, when they have the idea that that southern states are still controlled by Klansmen, thus they have to have these districts set aside on race, that's not popular with Americans. I think when you explain the exact tenets of the Civil Rights Act and the legislation, yeah, they're not going to be in favor for it. They like it in theory and abstract. That's a thing with voters. They like things in abstract and theory, but then when it has the direct effects, they're not happy with it. You can see that with, you know, in the 2010s, they were always said, oh, yeah, amnesty sounds great because we make them pay back taxes and it's all these tough things. And then it's like direct. It's actually they're not going to do any of that. They're all going to be legalized and more of them are going to come. It's not going to solve the issue. Voters would change their mind. But on that case, I would say repealing the Civil Rights Act is less fantastical than other ideas they have. Fair. About resurrecting certain regimes that in Europe you can't talk about.
0: Electing a CEO monarch of the United States.
1: Yes. There's a lot of fantasy ideas, and a lot of people go to the online, right, or the online space because it's either a form of entertainment, it's their way of venting, and you know, they're not there to be, you know, street activists of a sort, or like activists that are going out and collecting signatures on a ballot initiative or any of that. They're out there to, you know, it's more like World of Warcraft for them. Mm-hmm. They go out there, they play a character, and it's much more exciting to imagine you're fighting for, you know, some medieval monarchy to come back than for you to imagine, like, we're going to reduce immigration by a quarter or a half. That sounds a lot more exciting for them. And then when things don't go their way, they're like, we're going to have a revolution. And that's always exciting to people because that dismisses all the boring work of politics. That dismisses the need to care about whether a candidate's based or not. You're going to have your super duper dictator that's going to do everything you want, and the silent majority is on your side. You just need to have this revolution that's going to happen down the line when it's legal to fight your government with violence. That's always the thing. It's like, once it's legal for me to stage a coup, I'll do that. I'm like, I don't think it's ever going to be legal to do so, nor do you have that support for it.
2: Yeah.
1: So a lot of the problems is that people retreat to fantasy and they imagine that the American people have all these ideas and support these notions that they obviously don't. I mean, Americans instinctually don't like tyranny. I mean, that some people need to be told that. I mean, most people would realize that, and they're also hyper individualistic in a lot of ways.
0: Who are the worst offenders in your mind that have polluted the discourse with these fantasyland ideas?
1: We're not going to name names here. There's a lot of people who have been offenders. Some of it's more the conspiracy theory stuff. I think that's becoming more popular because, unlike some of the other more right-wing fantastical ideas, it has a more exclusive audience, you could say, because if you're wanting to ban, you know, say all non-whites from the country, or you're wanting to ban everyone who's not an Anglo, or maybe not even or everyone who's not a German. I don't know how that would work in America, but we would
0: ban Lomas under those conditions.
1: Yeah, we ban a lot of different people. You know, that limits it. But when you get into conspiracy theories, anyone could be in it. You can be a Pakistani and get into it, you know, in Pakistan and get into these conspiracy theories and be an American patriot straight from Islamabad. So, you know, I think that's more inclusive way for people want to go in that direction. And it's very entertaining. It provides, I think you were bringing up a point about soap operas. You know, it's a new version of soap operas. There's a new plot twist every day. And people get hooked into that stuff. Even when I was working in conservative media, our audience loved the stuff about the unraveling of Russiagate. I mean, these were real political stories. These aren't conspiracy theories, but they had a serialism to them. They had an episodic quality that there was like turning into a drama where there's this new character is caught with these documents. And the audience really likes that stuff. And with conspiracy theories, you just make it even more fantastical. You add like a whole new element to this that makes it even more fun and exciting to follow. And so a lot of people carry along with that, but I mean, I don't know what you can have a political solution to aliens controlling the government and able to vaporize, sir.
12: Hey,
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2: That is actually like far more radical to vote for Dr. Oz than try to resurrect Mega Hitler, you know, like just like voting for Dr. Oz is actually like the radical political act. I think a lot of people are like, yeah, they're sort of disappointed that that's like what this amounts to. But, you know, that's how reality works, I guess. But OK, I want to ask Scott, like, you are in this book, and I think generally, and I'm convinced by this argument, more sympathetic to the alt-right as it actually was rather than like how it's remembered as this weird thing. And I wonder if you could just help our audience understand what was the alt-right, what actual maybe value did it have, and then also maybe if you're willing to explain how it went off the rails and how that might be a kind of cautionary tale for the sort of online politics that we're looking at right now.
1: Well, the alt-right was just an online movement. It had the most important thing. It was an online movement, and calling it a movement is still a bit of a stretch, but we don't have a better term for it. So it was an online movement, a loose constellation of figures and individuals, primarily centered around blogs and a few podcasts, and that was it.
0: And who were the key people? I was not tuned into this. Who were some of the key people?
1: Key people would have been Richard Spencer. You would have had some of the older figures from more of the paleoconservative streak, or what would have been called white nationalism. I mean, the white nationalism is a term of dispute of what it exactly means. You have people like Jared Taylor, American Renaissance. You have people who were at the heart of conservative movement but were purged, like Peter Brimelow. You had Countercurrents. You had the right stuff. You had the Daily Stormer. You had a lot of different elements in there. But you also had a lot of these people. I don't know if we're allowed to use swear words on here.
0: Go for it.
1: I don't know how much of the family-oriented program this is.
2: You can. But, this is fine.
1: Shit posters that were on 4chan and people of all stripes. And there was no real formal groups with it. It was just a bunch of ideas that people interacted with through blogs or through 4chan or increasingly with Twitter. And this is there. Now, people are like, well, why were you into this? Because a lot of people don't understand what conservatism was like in the 2000s and early 2010s. There was no room to even call for restricting legal immigration. There was not even a lot of room for calling out, you know, amnesty. I knew people who worked at conservative groups that probably even now would be half full of base people, that they would call people in their office if they posted something that was anti-illegal immigration. And you had hardly any Republican leaders or conservative commentators talking about these real issues. So if you cared about immigration, if you were noticing the rapid demographic changes happening in this country, if you noticed the Democratic Party becoming more anti-white, if you noticed the universities becoming more anti-white, you didn't really have a space in conservatism because conservatism decided it wanted to be a nice, friendly party that welcomed diversity, that was tolerant, that was just simply focused on cutting government and cutting the budget and fixing the deficit and cutting taxes and more wars overseas. That's another issue that you weren't allowed to talk about, is that there's all this debate over Israel. There was no debate allowed on Israel in the conservative movement. You were either fanatically pro-Israel, and that was the only position allowed. You were not allowed to have any qualms about the relationship, the United States relationship with Israel, and you were supposed to support most of the foreign wars we were into. You know, there was a growing libertarian constituency, but libertarians, you know, they were addressing the foreign policy stuff, but they were not addressing the immigration stuff. They were not addressing the identity issues. So the only place you had was the alt-right. And so the alt-right emerged from that vacuum. And they served a purpose in 2015 and 2016 because, as I said earlier, they were the only people articulating these ideas. They were the only people providing online support for Trump. They were the ones making memes. And so if you're an ordinary Republican who likes what Trump is saying on immigration, and then you turn on Fox News and you have Jonah Goldberg saying that that's racist, these people are disgusting, they're deplorables, or you're reading National Review and it's saying their community should die, they are disgusting, you're like, conservatives aren't representing me. The only people saying these views are Breitbart, which isn't the alt-right, but, you know, they're trying to adopt some of these views.
2: Real quick, does like the Tea Party and like Rush Limbaugh fit into this picture?
1: They weren't really part of the alt-right, but I mean, they would address illegal immigration. Rush Limbaugh led the effort against amnesty. He was one of the few key conservative figures that they did not get on board with it. They got Sean Hannity and Bill O'Reilly on board, and most of Fox News, they did not get talk radio on board. And Rush Limbaugh was one of the key figures pushing Republicans to stop amnesty in 2013 and 2014. So he had a bit of a role, but, you know, he's a boomer. He's on talk radio. He's not interacting with young people. He still had a role. And even with the Tea Party, a lot of these Tea Party groups began to get very animated by the GOP pushing amnesty, and then them realizing a lot of their leaders, like FreedomWorks and some of these other people who decided that their Tea Party congressmen are the biggest advocates for amnesty.
2: Right.
1: You know, Mick Mulvaney was a huge advocate for amnesty. And even at the time, Marco Rubio, who was elected as a Tea Party Senate candidate, was helping craft the Gang of Eight amnesty. So the Tea Party is realizing that they are on the opposite, the grassroots is on the opposite end of their leadership and the commentators that claim to speak for them. So, as I said, the alt-right was given this massive vacuum for people to articulate, I guess for a lack of a better term, paleoconservatism or American nationalism, but no one was allowed to articulate that in conservatism. So that allowed the alt-right to be the only people who were saying these things, and that's what attracted people towards them. Now, the alt-right took the wrong lessons from Trump. They decided that actually the the people want National Socialism. They want Hitler, apparently, and they began having Roman salutes in public. They began, you know, adopting Nazi symbols. And yeah. They're like, this is what the people want. And this is really what happens when people live in their own bubble and they're into all these fantasy ideas.
0: I don't think so, though. I don't think that the alt-right figures thought that this is what people want. It seems more accurate to say. It seems more accurate to say this is what's going to get me attention. And so I always saw the alt-right as having a symbiotic relationship with the left-wing media. And in fact, was more of a problem for any figures on the right, including Trump, the famous, you know, disavowal of David Duke, that routine that was coming up electorally every time, the good people on both sides, you know, turned out to be kind of a hoax, misrepresentation, but it's still damaged him. Wouldn't it be more accurate to say the alt-right at the end of the day, especially the people who were at the forefront of the media, were actually coasting off of left-wing attention and were in effect more useful tools for the left than an actual influence on the right?
2: Yeah, I have an anecdote about this because I remember very vividly after Trump wins, Richard Spencer goes to this event and there's this famous like Hailgate event, okay, where after the election, yeah. Richard Spencer gives this big speech and he does this Roman salute and then there's this ensuing sort of media firestorm over it. Like the next day or a couple days later, Richard Spencer is on a podcast with Mike Enoch, who's another significant figure in this milieu. And they are gloating about how, well, none of this matters because we've won and we've captured the attention and interest of the American electorate. And the American electorate wants what we're selling them. And this is the future of the Republican Party. It's like, you know, Richard Spencer talking about Hyperborea and Sun Peoples doing like Roman salutes. So no, they really believed it. I mean, it was like a genuine. Maybe they were caught up in the euphoria of the moment.
1: Yeah, they definitely
0: were caught up, though. I mean, I think in retrospect, they would tell you that, whoops, we kind of, you know, we're completely off the reservation with it. But I mean, and that's a good example. That is actually though. Okay, yeah, maybe Richard Spencer goes on a podcast, is like, all right, we made it. The people are behind us. You know, the Trump Reich will rule forever. But actual Trump officials, campaign officials, GOP officials are looking at this and like, oh my gosh, someone's got to get rid of these people. These people are a nightmare. These people are going to ensnare us in this ideology that we don't share, that the voters don't want. That's a total disaster.
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4: in seeing where the GOP is going and where the energy is and what issues are going to be animating people politically. And I'm wondering, you know, we're sitting here in 2026, the midterms are around the corner. You know, Trump 2.0 is a mixed bag in several ways, and I remain optimistic as you remain optimistic, but one thing that's obvious and that will sort of be a major feature of whatever comes next is the fact that Trump isn't there. And no matter how well things are going, that was the center of gravity. That was just as the Cold War, in some sense, was the organizing principle around which the previous GOP had worked, you know, in the 80s. Trump is, in some sense, that organizing principle for this decade. So that's going to be gone in 2028. In your view, what comes next? What are you seeing around the corner? How should Republican politicians be sort of orienting themselves to get ahead of this curve?
5: Well, one example I see is coming from Southern California, from a very unlikely place, from one of the bluest cities in the country. Yeah, and true. That is Spencer Pratt. I don't, you know, there's some issues that he's going to have to be more right wing on, but he is an entertaining figure and he's not imitating Trump. There's been a lot of figures who are like, I'm the new Trump, and they imitate his whole style. They do his hand motions. You know, Ron DeSantis famously tried to speak like Trump and do the hand motions. You know, Pratt isn't doing that. He has his own entertaining style that is able to captivate voters, and he's also able to raise issues that the political establishment isn't touching, namely the homeless. All the rest of the political establishment is like, we need to help the homeless. Even most Republican politicians would not go after the homeless. But Pratt, in a very Trumpy move, realized that people are tired of the homeless. They're tired of the homeless occupying their cities and dictating how their cities are and ruining the quality of life. And he's like, we're going to put a stop to this. We're going to end homelessness. We're going to deal with the homeless menace. And he's finding that a lot of voters in one of the bluest cities in the country is going to go with a Trump-like figure who's a registered Republican and is backed by conservatives nationally because he's the only one to address this issue, plus a lot of other issues dealing with public corruption, law and order, and other things. And I think he presents a path for the GOP is that it goes after these issues that people are directly feeling that the political establishment fails to address. And long-term conservatism is still going to care about immigration because that's going to be a long-term fight. It's not going to happen overnight. And a lot of people are like, well, if we don't deport these many people, the fight's over. No, the fight is going to continue for a long time. It's not like the gun.

0: rights issue. It's not like the gun rights lobby gave up because they passed a gun control bill, or pro-lifers gave up because they had failed to overturn Roe v. Wade. They took a long time to achieve their objectives, and more of the country is becoming aware of the dangers of mass immigration over time, and more of the Republican Party is wanting to run on this issue. And in order to demonstrate their base bona fides, they decided to demand immigration restrictions. So that's going to be a long-term issue. Law and order, quality of life issues. There's a lot of different things. I think that maybe over time that the GOP might not be so interested in economic populism, depending on which way the Democrats go or our own constituents. I think some of the economic populism that Trump brought along was unique to his own character. I'm not sure that they're going to continue on with the tariffs and the trade policy. Maybe they will, but you're seeing that that's not really what animates the voters. The voters are animated by anti-leftism, immigration, law and order matters, and quality of life matters, such as like drug addicts and homeless allowed to roam the streets without punishment. And I think that over time, Republicans are going to have these issues to campaign on. And long term with the conservative movement is going, the online rights impact on it is not going to be taken away. So a lot of people are worried, is like, oh, if Trump goes, it's going to return back to its Paul Ryan self. That's not going to be the case, because the GOP, even though it's not the same as the conservative movement, it still depends on the conservative movement for its ideas and to get out its voters. And Fox News is unlikely to champion having, you know, increasing immigration and legalizing right. Every single illegal alien here. They're going to be much more along these lines of the online right and the identity issues going forward than it was in the past.
1: Yeah, I think that's a great summary of it. And it makes a very pragmatic, very attractive package of issues. I think you're totally right. Immigration is the new plank that has been added. Mm-hmm. And I think we'll see a snap back to free market economics, immigration restriction, and law and order, kind of Nixon style law and order. That's something that I think most Americans can get behind.
2: Gutting all these left-wing NGOs, too. I think there's people are starting to see this sort of superstructure of fraud and patronage on the left, and people are going to get sick of that real quick. So
0: yeah, rolling back affirmative action and the anti-white or the institutionalized anti-whiteness is also popular. People really hate the idea that people get jobs just because of the race. Yep. Or they get into the best universities because of race. And that's an easy winning issue for Republicans. And that stuff's still there. Even though the Trump administration conservatives are making a lot of progress on it, that's still going to be a long-term fight, just like immigration. Yep.
1: That's right. All right, so the book is White Pill. It's coming out later this month with Lomez's very own Passage Press. Pick up a copy wherever books are sold. Scott Greer, thanks for coming by, and good luck with the book launch.
0: Thank you.

0: Welcome back to Sarah Gonzalez Unfiltered. Happy Friday. And it is actually a very happy Friday, at least for me. I hope it is for you. You can find me, by the way, all over social media at Sarah Gonzalez TX. You can also find me over at AmericanBeautyBySarah.com. Go stock up. And it's not too late to get your mother a gift card to AmericanBeautyBySarah.com or your wife.
1: Or just be late. You can just be late too.
0: Yeah, you can just be late.
1: You can take a picture of it, you know?
0: Yeah, I mean, you know, if you want to be an underachiever, if you want to disappoint mom for Mother's Day, be late. I guess I shouldn't be. I'm a true capitalist would say it's fine. It's totally fine. Anywho, make sure you go visit AmericanBeautyBySarah.com. Also, smash the like button. Make sure you're subscribed. Hit the bell. And guys, just comment. You're going to want to stick around for this one. It's a real doozy because there's some more fallout from the Muslim-only water park event and the interview that I did yesterday. But you've got these, you know, outraged Democrats now here in the state of Texas, these pearl-clutching Democrats saying that, oh, my goodness, Governor Greg Abbott, he is actually the one who is discriminating against Muslims. So they had like 41 of them. All represented by their little cult leader, State Representative Salman Bajani, who, by the way, is a Muslim from a foreign country who swore his swearing in ceremony happened on the Quran, because that's a thing that they are allowed to do in Texas. So he said today, 41 Texas legislators sent a formal letter to Greg Abbott demanding he withdraw his threat against the city of Grand Prairie over the DFW Epic Eid celebration. Faith communities rent city-owned facilities for private events across Texas every day. No governor has threatened funding over any of them. The difference here is not the structure of the event. It is who is gathering. The harm is done, but it can be undone. We call on Governor Abbott to withdraw this threat immediately and make Grand Prairie whole. Well, it's curious. That's a very fascinating thing for him to say and for 41 Texas legislators to sign their name to, because by her own admission, the organizer, Amina Knight, told me she wanted a space for Muslims only. Set the record straight, because I know there's been a lot of confusion. You did have the Muslims only on the original flyer, and then you changed it and updated it on the site to read modest dress only, correct?
2: Absolutely. Absolutely. Okay. Last year, the flyer also said the celebration is for the Eid. It's a Muslim only event, right? Mm-hmm. Now, there was no issue last year. The website was reviewed. The flyer was reviewed by the water park, and there was absolutely no issue, right? This year, the water park contacted me like earlier on to say, we're ready to do another Muslim-only event. You know, like it was so great last year. Let's do it again. And I circulated it within private Muslim groups because Muslims celebrate the Eid. Mm-hmm. So to let the Muslim community and DFW know, hey, I'm hosting this Eid event again for the Muslim community. Marginalized groups like the Black community or like the Muslim community oftentimes need to take a moment to gather, fortify each other, and then go back out into the world. It is not easy. What I said is that after the first year when we held this event, and it was, we just, a lot of Muslims, say 500 Muslims came to the water park and enjoyed the water park with the wider community. I got a lot of feedback that, hey, we would love it if this space, if we could have a day where the water park was rented out and it was just Muslims at the water park, because Muslims uphold a modest dress code.
0: Oh, I mean, I don't know how much more clear she could make it all of those times. So in the letter, the lawmakers claimed that Christian groups have done the same thing. They do it all the time. They cited this example, the selective nature of your intervention warrants examination, because in 2023, you see Greg Abbott, 121 Community Church privately rented NRH2O, a city-owned water park in North Richland Hills right down the street. And it was a closed student ministry event explicitly advertised as not open for the public. I'm already seeing dissimilarities here. I'll continue. The parallel to the DFW Epic Eid celebration is direct. A faith organization booking a city-owned water park for a private event closed to the general public. No state official intervened. No funding was threatened. No letter was sent from your office. Now, I would probably, like, I would typically say, I'm sure this guy is not this retarded. But, with the Democrats, maybe he is. But interestingly enough, that event, of course, I'm sure you already know where I'm going with this. That event wasn't excluding anyone based on religion. They didn't say Christians only. Do you know how I know that? Because I found the flyer. Now, when you read this, you will notice it doesn't say Christians only. Muslims aren't allowed. No other faiths are allowed. Now, the only thing it excludes is food from Sonic and Chick-fil-A. But I'm pretty sure the last time I checked, those were not protected classes. So it was for children, it was for a youth ministry event, and they even said the kids could bring friends, and they never said the friends have to be Christian only. They never said it. Because it, of course, is not the same. Now, I reached out to several of these lawmakers. I asked them if they would like to come on the show to talk about it, but I'll give them this. At least their staffers were smart enough to not, make the same mistake that Dr. Amina Knight did yesterday, the organizer of the event, when she decided to come on my show without knowing. I mean, did absolutely no homework on who I was. I just none. 30 seconds of digging would have taken her to see that I'm the one who got her shit shut down. it was the governor, but it was my expose. I'm the one who broke it, and I'm the one who got it to the governor's office. And then the governor's office was like, yeah, we can't have this discrimination in Texas. So she didn't even know enough to know I was the one. I was the Islamophobe she was complaining about. So I talked about this on X, but she did not want the interview to be aired. As soon as we finished yesterday, she sent me this homemade cease and desist letter, which I continue getting at accelerated rates lately, which I personally love. I live for these homemade cease and desist letters. So she sent me this and she's like, I revoke my consent for the interview. I revoke my consent. Okay, it's already taped. I already gave the consent. We already did it. But I'm revoking my consent, which is, you're a doctor, so I wish you knew this. But that's not how the law works. And then you start thinking how is a doctor this dumb? Well, don't let her fool you. I mean, apparently she got her doctorate in leadership building or something like that. So she's not a real doctor. She's like a worse than Jill Biden type doctor. So her husband, who is kind of a key player in this story now, as we're finding out and doing some digging, her husband actually reached out to me this morning. His name is Muhammad Abdullah. He is at the Imam of the People on Instagram. And he told me, this is actually a very serious moment, okay? He said, my wife is receiving death threats from your followers. I ask you as a fellow human being and American to send a message to have them stop, please. She runs a daycare and children's lives are in danger, please. Now, I haven't seen any evidence that children's lives are in danger, but I do just want to state, if this is true, everyone should know I do not condone any threats of violence, especially when there are children involved. That would be terrible. Any of my actual followers would know I call out death threats all the time. It would be very surprising to me if that were coming from my followers, because they see that I receive death threats multiple times a day. They see that when I go and do this stuff, I have to bring security now because it's so unsafe for me. So I want it to be just very clear. Do not be sending violent death threats to people. All right. Now, that being said, it doesn't mean I'm going to stop talking about this event and some of the other curiosities I found about, the event and the people behind it. You may recall this moment from my interview with Dr. Amina Knight that, it turns out, I think is very relevant to this conversation. We had some questions on the Ascend in Faith LLC that the money was going to. We couldn't find any listing for that here in the state of Texas anyway. What is Ascend in Faith LLC?
2: I don't know where you got that from or what you're talking about, actually.
0: Well, when people go to your website to buy tickets for that event, it says that Ascend in Faith LLC is who is receiving the money, and you don't know what that is?
2: I don't know. It must be some type of typo.
0: It must be a typo. Interesting. Very interesting. And the Ascend in Faith LLC, you are dead set on that was a typo. That's what you're saying.
2: I am set on, I actually don't know what you're talking about.
0: Oh.
2: And I thought you wanted to talk to me about how I felt about the event being canceled, which I was happy to talk to you about.
0: And we did talk about that. So,
2: okay, so that's it. I don't have anything else to talk to you about, but I appreciate you reaching out.
0: So, I mean, you guys know me. You know me. I'm like, all right, the alarm bells are going off. There is definitely something to this. And everything about your response tells me to keep digging, which is what we did. So right after we taped the interview, we went and looked. We went back to the water park event website where it said, where I showed you earlier, it said, pay Ascend in Faith LLC. Well, very, very quickly, when you go to purchase tickets for that event, which now you can't because it's not going to happen. So I don't even know why she bothered changing this other than to cover her tracks, which we already have receipts, baby girl. If this is now changed, she's already changed it to pay Amina Knight directly. Well, I'm really glad that she fixed that typo. I mean, that is quite the typo. I know when I'm trying to type Amina Knight, I always goof and I end up typing Ascend in Faith LLC. So just a normal typo, you know? So we start looking into Ascend in Faith LLC and no, it just strikes me as a little strange that she had no idea what I was talking about. It was just a random typo, an oopsie. I guess my phone auto-corrected or something. I don't know. No idea what I was talking about, except she lists herself as the owner of it in her Instagram bio. She is the owner of Ascend in Faith. Oh, curious. And that certainly looks like her when you go looking just to confirm it's the same person. It looks like her in the video there. And I think it's her. So now I've only seen her like scowling at me. So I didn't know what it was like to see her smiling. But that is her. Okay. And now, on top of that, interestingly enough, when you go to the Ascend in Faith website that's listed, it doesn't seem to exist anymore. There's nothing there. It's been nuked. So we were like, damn, I guess we're never going to know what they were up to. We hit a wall. Except, actually, that's not a problem because, you know, I'm usually at least 10 steps ahead. And we definitely screen grabbed the entire website and archived it before our interview. So let me show you what Ascend in Faith is supposed to be. It is apparently some kind of Islamic birthright situation. So you can buy a trip to Muslim holy sites. They say, join us for a life-changing spiritual journey this December, led by Imam Muhammad Abdullah, her husband, and his wife, Dr. Amina Knight, as we embark on a transformative trip to some of the holiest sites in Islam, starting in Mecca, traveling to Medina, Jordan, and Jerusalem. And, you know, I'm just saying, like, that's a lot. You would think that she would remember. It must have been very forgettable if she didn't remember this. She didn't remember that she is actually the owner of an LLC, allegedly, that takes people all across the world to go visit historical Islamic sites. That is crazy that it was that forgettable. She just couldn't remember. She couldn't remember anything about it. Couldn't remember the business. Couldn't remember the times that she had. But I do have some good news. She embedded a video of herself on the trip so she can actually brush up and relive every moment. All she has to do is watch her own video. I hope she's watching this right now. Amina. you can refresh your memory. I don't know if you got Men in Blacked or what, but you can just go watch your own video and know what Ascend in Faith is. The trip, by the way, very expensive, up to $4,200. And once again, when you go in to pay for tickets, it's going to Ascend in Faith LLC, which, as we mentioned, we checked. There it is. We checked the Secretary of State Business Registry in Texas and found no listing for that company. We checked other states too, and we can't seem to find an LLC. Now, maybe there is one. In fact, if any of you sleuths find anything, please send it to sarahtips@blazemedia.com, because I'm really curious about this LLC and the money that's being exchanged. That's a lot of money to go through an LLC that I can't seem to find. But I'm sure it's just a typo, right? It's just a typo. We have no idea what's going on. It's just a typo. Who's getting the money? Who's getting the money? I don't know, but we're going to find out. Also, her husband, as I mentioned, is becoming more and more of a key player in this. He runs this alleged company as well. And looking into him a little more, we have a little bit more dots to connect. So we came across, let me just play for you the video that we came across of Amina's husband.
3: Peace be upon you all. It's your brother, Muhammad Abdullah. I'm here at MASS Dallas, the Muslim American Society. Muslim American Society. And those two identities have to be rectified. You don't have to choose anymore. You can be both. Assalamu alaikum wa rahmatullahi wa barakatuh.
0: First of all, that's absolutely false. Second of all, if you're unfamiliar with the Muslim American Society, let me just fill you in. That group actually has some... I don't know. I guess you could call them loose, not so loose affiliation to the Muslim Brotherhood. Now, you're like, oh, the Muslim Brotherhood, that sounds familiar. Yeah, that's because Governor Abbott and President Trump have both designated the Muslim Brotherhood, along with some others, as foreign terrorist organizations. So President Trump designated some of the chapters of the group that way as well. Designation, here it is right here, of certain Muslim Brotherhood chapters as foreign terrorist organizations and specially designated global terrorists, including the Egyptian branch. The Muslim American Society acknowledges its early connection to the Muslim Brotherhood, including on its website, but they say, we've moved beyond that point of conception. We don't have any affiliation with the Muslim Brotherhood. But scholars actually disagree with that assessment. I'd like to show you a report from George Washington University. The Egyptian branch of the Muslim Brotherhood in America yesterday and today, members of the Egyptian branch of the Muslim Brotherhood, including senior leaders, established a presence in the United States as early as the late 1950s. Several organizations they helped establish are now among the most influential Muslim organizations in the United States. Founded in 1992, there it is. Muslim American Society, for example, openly acknowledges its historical and ideological links to the Brotherhood. However, it denies any operational connection. Recent evidence uncovered by the Canadian government, however, challenges this claim, revealing how Brotherhood members in the Middle East and Canada have been able to transfer their membership seamlessly through MAS, Muslim American Society, when relocating to the United States. So it turns out, They've got some connections to the Muslim Brotherhood, which we've already been very clear here in the state of Texas and here in this country is a foreign terrorist organization. So now I'm very interested in this. I'm extremely interested in this. And I have a feeling there are some members of the law enforcement agencies that are looking into this right this very moment, actually, Amina. Now, it's not the only company we were talking about, of course, yesterday with Amina, because Doctor of Leadership Amina Knight runs a daycare, and it is called the Excellence Early, Learing Center is how it's listed on her website and, you know, Google archived like that. It also is listed as a leaning center. She just can't figure out, are we leering? Are we leaning? Are we loaning? Are we lining? We don't know. And she bristled up. She tensed up when I asked her about this, as a reminder. All right, so you also run a daycare, I believe, called Excellence Early Leering Center, at least it's listed on Google that way. And on your website, I think it's also called a Leaning Center. So I'm just wondering, is it appropriate to be in charge of teaching children when you can't spell learning right? Okay, she's not frozen because she's blinking. She's just mad.
2: No, I'm not mad, but I am acknowledging the typo, and I think that's a more appropriate way to say it. Are you trying to let me know that I have a typo on my website?
0: I know you're almost out of time, so I want to respect your time here. I also want to know how the daycare is operational if your right to transact business was involuntarily ended in Texas.
2: What?
0: I mean, this is according to the state website. Your registration is inactive. Nothing to say?
2: I guess I'll have to figure that out.
0: Okay. Well, I will say what you will about Dr. Amina Knight. And I personally have some very strong opinions on her, but I will say she is very quick to make adjustments to online flyers and websites. She must be a big tech wizard. Maybe she could give these H-1B losers some tips because she's already gone and fixed most of the typos. Now, not all of them. So don't give her too much credit there. But another curious thing to mention about the daycare is that this morning, Google suddenly lists it as being permanently closed. I don't know. But frankly, that's probably the best thing that could happen considering their track record, because there are a lot of deficiencies that they've had over time, according to Texas Health and Human Services. Ooh, that red is not what you want. If you go through all their deficiencies, they are not good. Let me give you just one of the most egregious ones. A caregiver left her classroom unattended to go outside to her vehicle and then to the restroom with a child. Then you've got children that like aren't registered, that are still there. I mean, I'm just saying, I think we've hit the tip of the iceberg with this one. And we look forward to more investigation into Ascendant Faith LLC. But it says faith, so I'm sure it's nothing. I'm sure it's actually it's the religion of peace. So what could possibly go wrong? All right, make sure that you have smashed the like button, comment and subscribe, hit the bell. It'll help us in the algorithm, which we all know is stacked against us. And also go over to @SarahGonzalezTX, our second YouTube channel. Subscribe there as well. I promise you, we've got more exclusive H-1B series coming out to you next week. So make sure that you are subscribed and hit the bell there so that you get the notification as soon as it's posted. I want to thank our sponsor, Preborn. So Mother's Day month. Obviously, being a mom is just, it's so special. There's just nothing like it. And unfortunately, for a lot of women, Mother's Day feels very different because instead of celebrating, they are carrying this secret. And the secret is that they believed the lies that Planned Parenthood sold them. They believed that they were like, it's just a clump of cells. Don't worry, you won't regret a thing. And they carry that with them for the rest of their lives. That's why Preborn exists, because when a woman sees her baby on an ultrasound and hears that heartbeat, it doubles the chance that she chooses life. So because this is Mother's Day month, we are trying to raise the money to save as many babies as possible. 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
3: One of my favorite people in the whole world, Ross Patterson, of course, from the Drinking Bros. He's, I mean, gosh, do I have to go through your whole bio? He's an actor. He's an author. He's a football player extraordinaire.
4: Yes. He makes all of those things are true.
3: He makes the most delicious seltzer, hard seltzer that you could ever get in your freaking life. And whenever I have you on, I'm like, who am I to not drink one?
4: And it's Friday. Let's go full Rebecca Black and just booze on Friday. By the way, I want to tell you, the audiobook for The Final Inch is out.
3: Great.
4: When I was on your show, it was bestseller. It ended up beating Judd Apatow for number one. And then we were number two in audio in the world. And I felt like a jackass because number one was a book called James. Apparently, it just won the Pulitzer Prize for literature. It's a reimagining of slavery and Huck Finn or something like that. So it's a good thing that a book named after the final inch of my penis is number two behind the actual Pulitzer Prize winner in America. That's available in audio right now on Audible. How are you, Sarah?
3: I'm so good. How are you?
4: Man, I am right as rain today. I'm having a Pratt summer. I'm enjoying my life. I feel positive. I'm looking at the glass half full, and then I'm going to drink the rest of it this weekend. And I'm sure you can't wait to get out of there either, because every day seems to get crazier and crazier. I was watching some of your pieces earlier here. I can't believe these people actually live in our country and we walk around amongst them.
3: I know. And they vote. They vote, yes. Ross. That's the scariest part.
4: Well, hang on. Do they, Sarah? Because with this Virginia thing that's going on, apparently black people can't. But apparently black people can't vote. And it's Democrats' jobs to tell everyone that, hey, You're too stupid to own a computer. That was Kathy Hochul. You don't know who to vote for. We do. Right, so just relax on that. We'll vote for you. You're too dumb to get an ID. And then Kenji Brown Jack, I call her Jumanji, the Supreme Court Justice, I can't pronounce her name, said that black people were disabled when this case was being argued in front of the Supreme Court. Do you remember that?
3: I do.
4: She goes,
3: forgot.
4: You've got to think of it as if they have a disability. And I was like, what disability is it other than skin color? Because I'd love to know.
3: Right.
4: So, yeah, I mean, when I looked at today's news, you're just saying, hey, vote for whoever you want, not based on race. Why is there such an outrage from the left on this? Is it because they know they're going to lose everything voting wise for forever? Maybe if you can't use race or illegals or, you know, mail-in ballots is the next one. And if Thune doesn't pass the SAVE Act, I'm going to go up to South Dakota and run myself for governor and whatever the he does up there. But I'm just all done with it altogether. And and I'm happy to see the meltdown today.
3: I know. I am as well. So, of course, what Ross is referencing here, if anyone has missed it, which you shouldn't, it's like huge news that the Virginia Supreme Court struck down the House map that they had pushed. This, of course, the map was totally insane. And it would have added four House seats for four more Democrats. It was giving conservatives like, 9% representation in a state where it was 46 to 49%, I believe. And I want to play for you, Ross. I want to play just how deflated MS Now was, just how much it pained them to have to report this very sad news for them. You know, the unbiased journalists over at MS Now.
4: Virginia, I might put my seatbelt on. I'm too excited.
5: Struck down the Commonwealth's new redistricting plan, which voters approved last month in a special election. The map likely would have given Democrats four additional House seats.
3: She could hear the pain in her voice.
4: Just the sadness, the mock sadness in their voices. Gosh. And it keeps getting worse and worse, doesn't it?
3: Yeah.
4: You see these people and Don Lemon, and then they drop down David Muir.
3: Power bottom Don. That's what I like
4: serious.
3: To call him. Power bottom
4: Don. Oh, do you
3: Don.
4: Like power? I like power bottom Don a lot. I didn't know I was allowed to say that on this show. Yeah.
3: It's unfiltered, geez. Ross.
4: Yeah. Well, great. Then let's call him standing up reverse 69 Don. his partner looks strong. Maybe he can hold him. I'm not sure how that works out in the household.
3: Speaking of, isn't it funny how all of these people who are all about trying to explain how white people are always racist always end up having a white partner?
4: Yes. And it's the white people arguing what black people need. If I'm a black person, like friends of mine, and I hate to use my black friends.
3: My black friend. My black I know friends, you're not racist now, Ross, because you said you have a black friend.
4: Thank you. Thank you very much. I'm casual racist, you know? I'm racist against all races, so we're good. Like, you want to rip on honkies too? I'm fine with it. But even there, like, man, why is everybody white in middle age trying to tell us what to do and what we should do with our lives? It's just so insane to me. Like, Hakeem Jeffries, sure. You know, he's one of them if he wants to go on a tirade about it. But none of them actually have an explanation for it. So if you sit down with a Democrat, I go, great, explain to me the gerrymander thing. And they're like, well, black people aren't being represented, you know? And I was like, no, they are. But they had extra seats for, you know, back in the 60s when we had the Civil Rights Act and all the other stuff. And they thought that this would even the playing field. But guess what? It's 60 years later now. Everything's pretty even. And the DEI stuff has gone so crazy that we're good across the board. So let's go back to just voting whoever we want to vote in. I mean, us whites, voted for Obama to get in. 73 million people, if you believe it, voted for Kamala. So is there a racism problem in this country? I genuinely don't see it when we're out doing live shows. And we've done over 300 in the last, 7 years. I don't see it. I just don't. Unless it's the media. The media will tap you on the shoulder every 2 days and say, hey, guess what? You're racist. Yeah. And then when something actually racist comes out, like the KKK files and what is it, the SPLC?
3: Yeah.
4: I'm sure you guys covered that. Yeah. It was, okay, so white people were paying other white people to be racist and be in the Klan.
3: Right.
4: But they were on the Democratic side. And it's like, oh, no, we're going to fight racism. Oh, the racism that you created, you're going to fight for us. Thank God. Thank God. So, yeah, I mean, it's been a long time since I've seen an actual racist in my life.
3: Yeah, there is so little racism, to your point. There is so little racism in this country that they had to pay to manufacture the racism because that's how little it existed. So I love that story, too. The SPLC inject that into my veins. They had that coming for an extremely long time. All right, I want to get to more with you, Ross, but let me go ahead and thank our sponsor here, and then we're going to take a quick break, and we'll be back with more. So, Matt, I want to talk about Ghostbed. 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
5: And finding out during the break, Ross, you know Ghost Bed.
6: Love Ghost Bed. Slept on it last night. Shout out Rich Bernstein over there. We've had the CEO on the show. I've got four of them in my house.
5: Yeah, really?
6: It's the greatest mattress of all time. And I've got the Ghost Pillows, too.
5: They are there. It is. It's a really great mattress. So that's so funny. I was like, oh, my gosh, I didn't know that Ross slept on ghost beds.
6: Sure do.
5: And they withstand, you know, the little any action that happens on the bed.
6: There's a lot of action, Sarah. Yeah. You can say it withstands a pounding. You're good to go. I don't care. You know my wife, so.
5: I do. Yeah. I do.
6: It's a great mattress. Holds up a large man like myself, you know. Kissing 6'4", 225. Just, God, what a man I am. Sorry, I just got caught in my own 1,000-yard stare there.
5: Yeah, wow. Yeah.
6: Yeah, I was thinking about myself.
5: Yourself?
6: Yeah, it's
5: I know.
6: A great bed.
5: You do
6: bed.
5: That. You do that a lot, I'm sure. So the Department of War is releasing the UFO files. They've got this new website, and they're releasing it a week at a time. So they just dumped some. We're still kind of going through it all, but there's some good stuff already coming out that I wanted to get your thoughts on. One of the videos that was released by the Department of Defense as a part of its UFO files disclosure, you can see this star-shaped. There it is. What the hell is that? Moving erratically across the sky, it's like in zigzags, and it's not explained. The origin is not explained in the documents. The video is from 2013. What the hell, Ross?
6: So I've got some insight into this. It's
5: really?
6: Super weird. I interviewed the guy that was on base in Roswell. You remember that Roswell crash in 1947?
5: Yeah.
6: He was a colonel. He was retired, and I interviewed him in 2004. He was... you know, older, very old at the time, and I didn't know how much longer he's going to live. He's probably gone now, but he walked me through that whole Roswell thing, and it was a comedy show, and I was in character, and it crossed the line of the bit. I still had to stay in character. The show was kind of like a Borat type of thing back then, and I realized he wasn't full of shit, and I actually believed in what he was saying, because he was using very easy kind of terminology to explain it. The stealth bomber had just come out at that time. And he goes, look, if you look at that saucer from, you know, 1947 and that crash, he goes, it's a little bubble, and then the plane is completely flat. And what he told me back then was that it took this long for us to study that technology to get our ships to do the same thing. Wow. Now, if you look at the stealth bomber versus that, you know, that bubbly picture back in 1947, it is similar. I mean, obviously, we've built it out and decked it out to make it look dope. But I've heard this story for years and years and years. I'm not surprised. And then John Brinkus was on our show, RIP, obviously, and he used to host all of those UFO shows on Sci-Fi Channel for years. And I asked him, like, hey, let's get real here. What's the actual sitch? And he goes, look, do I think they're manned by an alien, like a person? He goes, no. I think the tech is so advanced. If they're sending things here, like the video that you just played on screen, you don't need to man that. And he goes, think about it the same way that we have drones now. Like, you don't really need a person in there, because if it goes down or whatever. Now, the crazier stories that I've heard from friends over there, they said that they've been in communication with people over the years, or beings. And and that they have, you know, a unique way of talking and things like that. And it took them years to finally figure out a code in which how to talk to them. If you want to believe that or not. And I said, well, what were the conversations like?
5: Right.
6: And they said it was mostly about energy and how they were able to use magnetic fields and why we're using oil and some other stuff. And like, it's a hard one for me to wrap my mind around. I will say this. I've left the door open to believing in it. I'm not a big conspiracy dude. Yeah. So, you know, I'll listen and kind of, if it makes sense to me, sure.
5: Right.
6: And all the stories I've heard make sense. There's nothing outlandish. Like, for me, I was hoping to be clapping cheeks by this point, like, you know, with a real alien, like a green one. And, you know, I was a part of that Area 51 movement. I was really spearheading that march up there. But the other stuff, it's like, all right, I don't know what's real and what's not. Now, everybody's going to say that this is to cover up the Epstein thing. Mm. But I don't know. It's an odd time to release it, sure. But I guess we are going out into space more and more and more. And if you believe that old theory that Hollywood has always been in communication with the White House and then pumping out movies to get Americans used to what's coming, certainly the Steven Spielberg movie that's about to drop over 4th of July, you know, his statements at CinemaCon was very telling when he said, look, a lot of the stuff you're going to see in the movie is actually more real than false. And I was like, holy shit.
5: Wait, what is the movie about? I haven't heard about it.
6: Oh, it's been under wraps, and it was top secret for like a year and a half, and they shot it. And nobody knew anything about it. And then they dropped a 30-second trailer. And then the new trailer just dropped, I think, 48 hours ago. And it comes out, it's about an alien encounter. And it's his new movie comes out 4th of July. I'm not working for him or anything. It's not a sponsor. But I forget the name of it. But his statement was very curious when he goes, look, the things you're going to see are more real than fake. And he didn't expand on it. So I don't know.
5: Interesting.
6: Yeah.
5: I just want to know, like, if there are aliens or beings or whatever you want to call them, extraterrestrials, I just want to know if they come in peace. And I do want to know, were they really doing anal probes in, like, the early 90s?
6: So, as much as I wish that was probably true, you know, rectally, that's probably just how people were sleeping. You know, they're sleeping on their side on that ghost bed. And then they kind of went in from behind and they were like, all right, they're sleeping. I don't want to wake them. This is kind of the best entry we have right now. But I doubt it. You know, I think it was Sammy Hagar who said he got abducted one night, a couple other celebrities. And you're like, cool. We've all done that edible that was way too strong. And I thought I got probed as well. And nope, I fell asleep on a spoon. Sorry.
5: I mean, what was the X-Files? I watched that religiously and I was like, I was all in. I was all in.
6: Yeah.
5: These days, I don't know what to think. I'll show you one more here. It's a picture allegedly from the moon on the Apollo 12 mission. So it says NASA photograph from the landing site of Apollo 12, and it features a highlighted area of interest above the horizon in which unidentified phenomena are visible. So I don't know, man. Your conversations.
6: I finished the final inch is all about space and that whole time period. So I studied it pretty relentlessly. It's surprisingly enough, for a kind of like being a comedic author, I do a lot of research on this. So, Armstrong, Buzz, the Forgotten Astronaut, Michael Collins, everybody's in this book. And when you go back and look at it, because I studied that footage, I also took my kid to see they dropped a huge IMAX special for like 2 days only. And my mind was altered because they colored all of it and everything else. Oh. And you really get to see what else is out there. And it's pretty spectacular. So would this stun me? No. But could it be something else? Yes.
5: Sure.
6: Because the other thing that I think could possibly be going on is our own military testing out some of the technology that could be advanced. Let's say it's not aliens. And then they're flying them off the coast and they're like, hey, let's release this now so people will stop sending in videos and footage and everything. And yeah. They're not looking. It's a misdirect of like, hey, we're building some secret shit to blow up something one day. Mm-hmm. But look at the aliens. Isn't this fun? And it's not aliens. It's our own, you know, military testing out new equipment.
5: Yeah, that's a great point. I'm going to show you this one last picture and then we got to take another break. And then we'll come back and I think we have some videos of libtards that we can shit on, so that should be fun. But
6: beautiful.
5: I saw this, I just thought it was funny. It was Marco Rubio when the UFO files drop, and he's dressed up like Elliot from E.T. with E.T. writing in
6: my God, basket. Dude, that guy's got to do everything now, doesn't he? Everything. Look at him. Look at little Marco. He's gone from complete hatred in 2016 to me to he's probably the next president
5: in
6: 2028. Isn't
5: that so crazy? And he picked him, I was like, I don't know, man. Marco Rubio.
6: Pissed.
5: Yeah, yep. Secretary of State. What are you doing? And now I'm like, I'm a believer. I am on board. I am on the Marco Rubio train. Wow, what a turnaround from his beginnings when he ran for president.
6: And by the way, what I've heard is like from friends and things of his, they were like, dude, since he was a child, he was obsessed with becoming president of the United States one day.
5: Really?
6: And I actually love that. Like, great.
5: Yeah.
6: Show it. Like, keep working. You can always get better. And also, as a podcast host, you can always change your mind about people. If people are doing the right thing later on, I don't give a shit that I trashed him back then. He deserved it, in my opinion. But now I see how great he is, and he might go down as the greatest Secretary of State we've ever had in our nation.
5: Yeah. Yeah, I completely agree. All right, let's go ahead and we're going to take another quick break. 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
5: Who is, of course, one of my very dear friends, also one of the makers, founders, owners of Hard AF Seltzer, which I'm drinking right now. And it tastes like I'm drinking a Jolly Rancher in watermelon. Just
6: it is a liquid Jolly Rancher. I'm having one as well. I'm having green apple right now.
5: So good.
6: We're twinsies.
5: And so, Ross, liberal white women are, as I don't have, I'm preaching to the choir here. They need to be shut down until we can figure out what is going on with them. So let me give you the latest example of this. A video of a naked woman protesting climate change. Don't think too hard about how this makes sense, because I don't think it does. She's protesting climate change by

0: Is that
1: her tits ringing the bell? That's a serious question, by the way. Whoa.
0: I don't know what it is.
1: What a great time on a Friday night.
0: I feel like she's overselling. I think she's being dramatic with her arms. I don't think she's hitting it that hard.
2: I just thought that climate change is solved now.
1: It's like 78 here today. So yeah, I think she solved it.
2: Naked and chicks in bells.
1: Women. Yeah. Yep. Yeah. I just wish more women were out there just nude and protesting, because the protesters we have now suck. France only does one thing right, and that's protest, where they're all nude every single time. And I'm like, great, let's bring that over here. Then you can really start to separate the herd.
0: Yeah, that's true. That's true. It is a lot of blue-haired, obese women, though, that you'd have to filter out to get to the Emily Ratajkowskis or whatever. Didn't she, several years ago, this is a while back, she did some topless protest, and every man everywhere was like, oh, no, not Emily Ratajkowski without a shirt. That's terrible.
1: God, I'd hate if Sydney Sweeney just joined one of these rallies and we were like, oh, man.
0: No.
1: I might have to protest, too, you know? Yeah, stop the ice from melting, Sydney. What is going on? This is nuts.
0: Let me give you another one here of another liberal, mentally unwell white woman.
1: Okay.
3: To me, a pride flag is way more relatable than an American flag. I would not raise an American flag at my house because I just wouldn't. I wasn't even born here. But I would raise a pride flag. And as the most diverse city in all of Snohomish County, I don't think that I'm the only one.
0: I'm like, man, you can leave. You can leave.
1: Yeah.
0: You don't have to be here.
1: You can just get out of here. I don't know if you saw the story of the Italian influencer online who was an activist.
0: No.
1: And he flew down to Gaza to help them out.
0: No.
1: Oh, yeah. He got kidnapped, beaten, tortured, raped, and then murdered. So that's
0: what
1: happens. Yep. There's photos online. We covered it on our show a few days ago. And, that's what happens when you actually decide to go to one of these countries and you're not welcome. And I feel awful. God. It's a young dude and, he just threw his literal life away, but he thought he was genuinely going to go down there and help and give out water, and nope. They sure do not care about you, your religion, or anything else. And if you don't subscribe to what they're doing, see you later. So yeah, I mean, the footage is horrific, but, That's what happens.
0: Terrible.
1: And I think you can do that in America because we're free.
0: Right.
1: Go over there, one of these shithole countries, and then do the exact same thing. Let me know how long you're alive.
0: Exactly.
1: Because I give it over under 48 to 72 hours, somewhere in there. And that's kind of about it. Otherwise, you're going to get chucked off a roof. Yeah. That girl would be thrown off a roof over there.
0: Yeah, not to discount the seriousness of that, because you're absolutely right, but we've got about a minute left here, and I forgot to tell you that I wore my burnt orange just for you.
1: Did you really?
0: I did. I was like, what do I want to wear to the show today? I'm going burnt orange just for Ross.
1: Uh-huh.
0: So we've got a minute left. I know.
1: We play you guys in the fall. I'll be at the game in the fall, Ohio State versus Texas. I believe we've beaten you guys three times in a row now, so I think this will be a fourth. Which will be fun.
0: It's just a numbers game, right? Eventually, we're going to have to win.
1: Maybe not. Now, the beauty of this is the home and home the year after is with your husband's team, Alabama.
0: Yep.
1: And they did not back out of the series today, so I give them credit for that.
0: Yeah.
1: So there'll be one game at Bama and then one game at Ohio State. So maybe the four of us will have to go.
0: We're going to have to go
1: together there.
0: Yeah.
1: Yes. Yes.
0: We're definitely going to have to go. So we'll make sure that you guys check Ross's book out, The Final Inch. It's on audiobook as well. As he said, go pick up some Hard AF Seltzer. Go subscribe to Drinkin' Bros. These are my dear friends. Ross, I love you. We miss you.
1: Love you guys.
0: And we'll talk soon, okay?
1: Absolutely. Love your show. Thank you for having me.
0: Thank you. See ya.
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4: Good morning, American. It's Friday.
5: Yeah, and as usual, there's a lot to talk about. There's a lot going on. But let me just start with a couple of side notes. What do you suppose was blaring through my entire house yesterday? And I was not the one blaring it. It was the workers.
6: I got to guess.
5: Chris?
7: Mariachis.
6: Yep. Right there. Tex-Mex music.
5: Nope. Worse than that. It was the Mexico-South Africa World Cup game. In Spanish. En Español.
8: Awesome.
5: So while they worked, they had an iPad that they were watching it. Blasting it loud and proud.
8: Yeah, so they could hear it.
5: That was great. Yeah, so they could hear it. They had to hear it while they're working, you know?
7: Did they bring
5: and Mexico
7: speaker?
5: Won 2-0
8: so they're probably pretty happy.
5: Over South Africa. So everybody was psyched. Yeah.
7: They did have a speaker?
5: Yeah.
7: Uh-huh. That's amazing.
5: Yeah. First time soccer's ever been blasted through any house I've ever lived in. by the way, Team USA plays Paraguay tonight.
8: Yeah.
5: At 8.
8: Looking forward to it.
5: Team USA is only ranked 17th in the world.
8: Thing. I just saying it to Keith.
5: 17th.
8: If soccer wants to be get larger in America,
5: yeah,
8: and it's still pretty big, but it doesn't have any kind of hold on anyone,
5: right?
8: And that's because we don't have a team.
5: Yeah, we're not.
6: Well, that's because you have people from other countries, such as at Pat's house.
5: Yep.
6: That are rooting for other countries.
8: That's fine. You can root for whoever you want. I'm just saying America
5: doesn't
8: have a team.
5: It's not fine. That shows that the loyalty remains with the country they escaped.
8: That's okay.
5: Why is that? It's not okay. It's not okay to me.
8: Okay.
5: That's not okay.
6: So, wait, what was the score again?
5: 2-0.
8: 2-0.
6: Whoa.
5: Yeah, it was massacre. Crap. It was a Mexican massacre.
6: Something else, man. Yeah,
5: nobody's cool. Ever seen that many goals scored in a soccer match.
8: No, sir. Appreciate the game.
5: So it was
6: a record. Is that a record?
7: I like that we're 17. That means we don't care.
6: They don't see us coming.
5: Yeah, they don't see us coming. That's right. So maybe we'll sneak in there. I mean, that's fine. You can still like your old team, your old country, but it's indicative of the way that so many immigrants here treat America. They're just here for to take what they can, and then everything else goes back to Mexico. Their loyalty, their fealty, all of that. It just, it's, I don't know, it's problematic to me. Maybe it's just me. Maybe I'm the only one that cares and would like to see some loyalty to the United States of America and maybe a little bit of effort to speak the common language here. But again, that could just be me.
6: So I see that Puerto Rico has its own national soccer team, but they're not in the World Cup. But
5: oh, they didn't make it. Huh. They didn't qualify. Mm. They should. Shouldn't they qualify? Because it's in their country.
6: Is this a seniors team or is this a regular
8: team? Yeah, right.
5: Right?
8: Mm. So it's probably an under team, right?
6: Yeah.
8: Yeah.
6: Interesting.
5: Also yesterday, I watched Michael Jackson, The Verdict. Anybody seen that?
8: No,
5: the documentary?
7: Is it good?
5: On the trial?
8: I keep passing it up by
7: me
8: it.
7: Me too.
5: You know, after watching Michael, the movie, and I think I mentioned this, I was kind of convinced maybe he didn't do anything to kids, you know.
8: Oh, here we go.
5: To the 12-year-old boy children.
8: Now you peeled another layer off the onion.
5: He loved the 12-year-old boy children. But then I watched Michael Jackson, The Verdict, and wow, there seems to be some somewhat damning evidence in that really looks bad for him. I won't say what it is in case you want to watch it for yourself, but there are some tidbits that I've never heard before. Actually, maybe I'll share one with you. I mean, it did happen over 20 years ago.
8: Right.
5: So,
7: spoiler alert.
5: You can spoil it.
8: It was news then, so I mean,
5: Right.
8: It's part of the documentary.
5: Right. But if you don't want to hear it, just turn this down for a second. But Frank Tyson was a close friend Michael knew since Frank was 5 years old. And when he grew up, Frank became an assistant and advisor to Michael. Anyway, when the molestation trial was about to begin, Frank took a bunch of stuff out of Neverland and took it to his house so authorities wouldn't get it. But then he got wind that they were going to come search his house as well. So he gave a lot of that Neverland stuff to another friend of Michael's to take to his house.
8: Okay.
5: So they wouldn't find it. Anyway, this guy that now had the Neverland stuff in this big bag felt weird about it. And as he was driving home, he decided to pull over and look through it and see if there's anything weird in there. And he filmed it while he did it. So in this bag of stuff was a magazine that looked like an adult magazine of some kind. And in the back of that magazine, like there used to be when people read magazines, there was a whole bunch of ads for other like videos and things you could buy. And a ton of the videos that you could order out of this magazine were circled in Sharpie.
8: Okay.
5: And it was a lot of child porn. To order. So it was circled like, order this,
8: and so order this, order this. Makes you guilty.
5: Well, it was disturbing to the friend. So he went back to Frank and he said, Frank, what's the deal here? All these child porn videos have been circled. Frank said, yeah, Michael had me order those. We watched them all together. It was just a phase we were going through.
7: I'm sorry.
5: Okay. All right. Yeah. So.
8: That's not illegal.
5: No, it's not ill. I guess. I don't know. Is child porn illegal? I think it is, actually.
7: But if you could buy it from a magazine.
5: But you can buy it from a magazine. So
7: I don't think it was.
6: That legitimate.
5: I don't know. But it does. Doesn't that? I mean, it's fishy. It's circumstantial, but it sounds really bad. It's another one of those things that just looks and sounds
6: bad. Jeff Fisher Esquire over there formulating his defense.
5: Yep.
6: Oh, you've never taken a Sharpie and just
5: started circling child porn?
6: It's called doodling.
8: Plus, friend of mine, how about you not look at the stuff I told you not to look at?
5: That'd be tough not to do, though. And I'm looking. on the way home. I'm not getting home before I've looked in the bag just to see what's going on in there.
7: So you tell me, Pat Gray, that you didn't have that phase where you sat down and watched porn with your friend?
5: No, I didn't go through that phase.
7: You didn't go through that phase?
5: Fortunately, I skipped that phase.
8: I will say, it was a number of years phase.
7: Nope. See, I'm not asking Jeffy.
6: Chris isn't asking me. Jeffy.
7: I'm not asking Jeffy. I'm asking the host since he was telling the story.
5: I never went through that phase. Okay. So, can't really relate to it, but you know, if it was a phase for Michael and Frank,
8: before you ask, Chris,
5: doesn't mean anything.
8: I did go through a phase. Yeah,
7: you did go through a phase.
5: Okay,
6: that's good.
7: Kind of figured that.
5: That doesn't sound damning.
8: It's another thing. But see, that's the thing. Mm-hmm. There's these little things that do sound damning, but
5: but they don't prove anything.
8: They don't prove anything.
5: No. So, and we know the outcome of the trial. Just another spoiler, if you weren't paying attention 23 years ago.
6: What happened?
5: He was found not guilty. So,
7: wow.
5: So he didn't do anything.
8: Right.
5: The prosecution really botched that case. They did a terrible job, just like the OJ prosecution. And so...
8: It's probably the same freaking office.
5: Probably. Yeah. It was Gaetti that was announcing the fact that they... So it was the same guy.
8: Been, yeah.
5: Yeah. That had talked about the OJ stuff, so... Yeah, yeah, they got some issues in that prosecuting officer. They did, at least 25 years ago. But just interesting and unfortunate, because I was really kind of pushed the other way on the Michael movie. When, granted, yes, it was done by his family, so I guess you would expect that.
7: I just feel that you just need to go again and watch Michael, so you get swayed to the other way.
5: Okay. This is like just to balance it.
7: Yeah, this is just like the whole Young Earth. When we have the Young Earth people here, you're like, all right, here
5: we go. Okay.
7: We're in.
5: Earth is 7,000 years old.
7: Yep. And then you go watch some documentary, and you're like,
5: no, there's 4.5 billion.
6: Two different prosecutors' offices, by the way.
5: Oh, it is?
6: Yeah. Santa Barbara County was Michael Jackson.
5: Okay.
6: So it's LA County was O.J. Simpson. But California's California.
5: Southern California.
6: It's everywhere. So
5: yeah.
6: Whatever.
5: Same people, basically.
7: So do you recommend watching the documentary?
5: Oh, I yeah. Okay. It's interesting.
7: Yeah, I keep passing it. I'm
5: super interesting. Yeah.
7: I don't know.
5: Yeah.
8: No, it's going to be, because we got to be vested.
7: Yes, you do.
8: When you start watching, when you push play, once you're in it,
7: once you're in it.
5: And everybody in my family, since watching the movie, we all went together, and they've all been, you know, kind of obsessed with Michael Jackson ever since.
8: Oh.
5: Listening to all his songs, reading up on things he did, and studying. I mean, deep dives into Michael Jackson's life. So I'm going to recommend to everybody, go ahead and watch
7: The Verdict.
5: So into it right now. Watch The Verdict.
7: So you're going to sit down with them and tell them about the magazine and Sharpie? Good, Pat. Good.
6: Just make sure that when you are watching your MJ stuff at your house, it doesn't conflict with Mexico soccer time.
5: Right, that's right, because you wouldn't be able to hear it anyway. I'd have to turn the TV up to 100 in order to hear anything that was going on. Mm. With the blasting of the music and the soccer match. Jeez.
7: Oh, wait, hold up. There was music and the soccer match?
6: Like a party at your place, man.
5: Must have been, is there a halftime or something? There was a lull in the action.
6: Yeah, okay.
5: And the mariachi band started back up.
8: That's correct, yeah.
6: Of course, I mean, you don't always know when the halftime is going to begin, since it's called extra time in soccer.
5: Right.
6: Only one person on the planet knows how much extra time there is
5: Which
6: in the game.
5: Which doesn't make any sense at all.
6: No, it does not. It does not.
5: Why do they do that?
6: Because it's stupid.
8: That's the game.
6: Soccer is stupid.
5: I don't get it, because it's a commie sport.
8: That's
5: Everybody knows
6: that's
5: it.
6: That's right.
5: Yeah. All right. So we've got an Iranian update for you, a little Iran update.
6: Oh.
5: President Trump called off the huge attack.
8: Awesome.
5: Again.
8: We're done.
5: He canceled the impending strikes because of this plan that's all wrapped up now, he said. Based on the fact that discussions with the Islamic Republic of Iran have been brought to the highest level of Iranian leadership and approved. I have, as President of the United States of America... Do we actually have this, him saying this?
6: Yeah, you're reading it verbatim.
5: Yeah, okay. But there it is. Yeah. Canceled the scheduled strikes and bombings against Iran this evening.
6: Uh-huh.
5: Discussions and vital points have been in both concept and great detail approved by all parties involved, including the United States, Israel, Saudi Arabia, the UAE, Qatar, Turkey, Pakistan, Bahrain, Kuwait, Jordan, Egypt, and others. Okay. It's pretty much all wrapped up. He told the Post with a brief phone call, but here's the problem.
6: Hmm.
5: He has literally said this 38 times in the last 2 months.
6: Is that a lot?
5: 38 times. So pardon me for being maybe a tad skeptical on whether or not it's actually done and wrapped up.
6: Okay, I don't know where you're getting your numbers. My research...
5: Well, I got it from AI. I got it from Gemini.
6: Oh, okay. Well, Grok says it's a mere 37 times.
5: Oh, I'm sorry for the exaggeration.
6: Okay.
7: That TDS is showing.
5: Yeah. It's showing, right?
8: The president of peace. You want to knock down, chip down any little way you can.
5: Uh-huh. Yep. Well, I will say this. It's a little like UN resolutions to me now. Meaningless.
8: Yeah.
5: It's meaningless. Good. But I'll believe it when it's signed, sealed, and delivered.
8: Yeah. Well, let's want Hormuz open.
5: Yep.
8: We want to go in. I read yesterday, right, that this deal, apparently, if it goes through, that he gave in and said that he'll let the UN take care of the nuke dust.
5: Mm-hmm.
8: And we'll take care of the rest.
5: Oh, well, it's in the UN's hands. This thing's done. Then he's right. It's done. It's over. Yeah, I didn't realize the UN was involved.
8: Yeah, I think that was request from the Iranian people. So,
5: yeah, because they know how incompetent and stupid the UN is, and they're not going to follow up on this or hold them accountable for anything.
8: Trump won't let it happen. He's on it.
5: But here's the president talking about it.
9: Maybe soon. Maybe this weekend.
10: And has the Supreme Leader approved this deal, sir?
9: I understand the answer is yes.
10: And when when this deal is signed, is the United States going to immediately lift the blockade?
9: Yes, that's true. That's part of the deal.
5: Mm.
10: And
9: you'll have oil prices dropping like a rock.
5: Mm-hmm.
10: And, sir, have you actually secured an agreement on the discussions about the nuclear material and the nuclear negotiations?
9: Yes, conceptually on that, and nobody's getting close to it because it's buried under a mountain.
5: Okay.
6: How many questions she get? See?
5: Yeah, several. Mm. So it's done. So shut up.
6: Yeah. Maybe as soon as this weekend.
8: 3:15. I paid 3:15.
5: QT. Okay.
7: And racetrack. And in 4:10 nationwide.
5: All right.
8: So go steal some more oil from them. Let's go.
6: Mm-hmm. Just a reminder that when this. It's not a war. What is it? It's a military
8: conflict.
6: Conflict. When it started, the price at my local QT was $2.85. It's now at $3.21. So if that's a barometer, I mean, it is actually
8: getting... No, it was $3.15 this morning.
6: I'm talking about my QT.
5: Are you competing QTs?
8: Apparently so.
5: Wow. I hate to see that happen.
8: I'm 3:15.
5: You know a relationship's starting to drift apart when you've got separate QTs.
6: In fact, you know what? I'm getting screwed by my QT because it used to be on the same page as Jeffy's QT.
5: Wow.
6: But now I'm 6 cents higher, apparently.
5: Yeah, apparently.
6: But it started at $2.85 on February 28th, and now it's at $3.21 for what that's worth.
5: Okay. Well, he said when this thing is signed, it'll start dropping like a rock. Looking forward to that.
8: No kidding.
5: Meanwhile, as always, the Iranians are saying they haven't decided and they're not necessarily close to deciding.
8: Wow.
5: So frustrating.
6: It feels like you have a phone call with one guy in Iran. You hang up the phone and then the next thing you know, there's another group that's making an announcement. I don't understand what's happening. Either that, or it's just Iran being Iran, because that's what terrorists do, and that's why we never negotiated with them until recent years.
5: Part of the problem, apparently, is that we're going to release $24 billion back to them. I mean, technically, it's their money initially, and we just froze it. But do we want to do that? Do we want to start releasing their money back to them?
8: I can answer that.
5: Jeffy?
8: No.
5: But that's part of the deal, apparently. That we're going to sign. So, they said that sum would be made available to Iran before the start of negotiations. So, I don't know if that happened.
8: I could answer that. No.
5: Okay. But the memorandum of understanding would include a permanent and immediate cessation of hostilities on all fronts, including Lebanon, which... Iran really seems to be concerned about.
8: They sure are.
5: It's amazing. They seem to be more concerned about Lebanon than they are their own country, which could be getting pounded very hard.
8: Yeah, really weird.
5: Anytime now. But until they say, yep, we have an agreement, we're going to sign it, J.D. Vance flies out to the Middle East to sign it, then I'll buy it. But right now, I'm just a tad skeptical.
6: Mm-hmm.
5: Just a tad.
6: Boy, there was a clip from Fox and Friends yesterday where they were saying, hey, can you maybe send some guns, some weapons to the people so they can rise up?
5: Yeah, right.
6: Yeah, this was an interesting response. We try to use a middleman.
5: Okay.
11: Now, there's 2-3-4 people laying down alongside of you with a bullet in their brain. And they run. I can't blame them. Who's going to blame them for
12: that? So can you get them weapons, Mr. President? Can you get them weapons? Provide air cover?
11: Well, we actually sent them weapons, and we were very disappointed by the Kurds, to be honest with you. The Kurds let us down. Yeah, I disagreed with the decision. You know, I was saying, no, I don't believe they'll deliver them. I think they kept them for themselves. I think it's a disgrace. But I'll remember that, Kurds. I'll remember that. But they have some guns. But, you know, they don't have the weapons. Look, even if they had some. They're petrified.
6: Yeah.
5: Yeah. Mm.
6: I'll remember that, Kurds.
8: That's awesome.
5: Well, Iran killed 40,000 of them just for protesting before all this began. Yes.
8: Right.
5: So, yeah, they're a tad nervous, I'm sure.
6: And if you're the Kurds, I mean, the way you've been treated
5: by everybody
6: in every conflict that we've been a part of over there in the last 30 years,
5: right?
6: You'd probably keep the guns too.
5: Yeah.
8: Well, now you got Donald Trump never forgetting you, though.
6: I know. That's right. That's right. I won't forget that, Kurds. And now I guess Iran is anticipating the Kurds actually invading or something from northern Iraq. So now it sounds like, if reports are accurate, that Iran is amassing troops on their border with Iraq in anticipation of a freshly armed Kurdish force. So
8: good, then we should bomb the
6: crap out
8: of there.
6: Get them distracted up there.
5: Mm-hmm.
6: Yeah, let's go.
5: Mm-hmm.
8: We'll bomb them there.
6: Oh, yeah. Bomb them there. Oh, before they cross in.
8: Yeah.
6: Before the Kurds cross in, huh?
8: And if we get a couple Kurds, sorry.
5: Yeah, but we're about to sign a deal with them. Oh, yeah. So you don't want to do that, Jeffy.
6: You don't want to disrupt this very
5: intense
6: peace process.
5: Exactly.
6: Right when it's about to
5: It's about done now. It's almost done.
6: And you want to
5: screw it up.
6: I mean,
5: it's essentially done.
8: I kind of want to disrupt it just enough to say, see, we can still do that.
5: Yeah.
8: Here's
5: you just want to make a point.
8: Put your X right here.
6: I think this is day 105. I think that's where we're at.
5: 105.
6: Cool.
5: So it's not 4 months yet. It's only like 3.5. So it could be done by my deadline, which was July 4th.
8: Yeah.
5: So I hope so.
8: And this was it had to be your second or third deadline.
5: I think it was the first time I committed to a deadline.
8: Okay.
5: But I don't know. You can go back and check the tapes if you want.
8: No, I don't
5: you don't want to?
8: Don't,
5: all right.
8: Yeah.
5: It's not that important to you?
8: Not really.
5: Yeah, all right. Or you could ask AI, whatever.
8: Oh, yeah. Maybe Grok will know.
5: Maybe. All right. So, also, this weekend is the big UFC event at the White House, which is really fascinating. They were going to do this on the 4th of July initially, and then they decided, maybe it'd be more appropriate on President Trump's birthday.
6: And what time does it start, Chris, on Sunday?
7: 4:55
6: Eastern?
7: No, Central.
6: Central?
7: Because you have the weigh-in, you have all the pre-shows, and then...
6: How many fights is it?
8: Well, we got Hillary coming in.
6: Hillary's going to be here
7: tonight? Oh, thank you.
8: I don't know if she's going to cover, they've already announced what the ring girls are going to announce, are going to wear. And I don't know if Hillary's going to cover that, but... You know, God bless the USA is what I say.
5: Mm-hmm.
8: So,
5: so that's really what they're going to wear.
7: Yes,
5: they're
7: going to
5: wear flag outfits.
7: Oh,
5: okay,
7: that's what you see.
5: Mm-hmm.
7: I just see dresses.
5: Here's Marco Rubio talking about the event at the White House.
13: The White House is the people's house. It belongs to the people of the United States. The American 250 celebration belongs to the people of the United States. And there are millions and millions of Americans from all walks of life that are not necessarily attuned to politics or the financial markets or anything else, but they love the sport. And every Saturday, if you've got a big event once a month, they're tuning in and they're watching and they host it. For them to be able to see this event with their White House in the background as part of our celebration as a country in our 250 years, I think is a gift to the American people. That's what Saturday, Sunday is about. It's a gift to the American people. They're going to see their White House in their capital on their nation's birthday celebrating with a historic event. We could have had a band, and we have great bands. We could have done a Shakespeare in the Park production. There are a lot of things we could have done with it, but this one will have people watching, probably over, what, a billion people all over the world. A billion people all over the world will be watching America celebrate its 250th birthday with the White House in the background and some of the best athletes in the world in that octagon. And we're happy to be a part of that, and we're happy to be a part of all the things we're going to be working on together in the years to come.
5: So is he saying not as many people would have watched Shakespeare in the Park? Is that what he's saying?
7: That's what he's saying, Pat. Yes.
5: How dare you disparage Shakespeare in the Park presentations like
7: and
5: that?
7: And the theater.
5: How dare
7: community.
5: You? Yeah. Exactly.
6: Jeffy, what you watching? Flip a coin on UFC or Shakespeare in the Park? Because you could care either way, right?
8: I mean, either way. I mean, it depends on what play it is. I mean, what a rogue and peasant slave am I? I mean...
5: You might be into that.
8: Okay. To tune in. But I see where Zach Brown was getting crap for he was going to be playing at the UFC fight. Mm-hmm. And he said, I'm there for the troops. I'm here to honor America. This is patriotism, not politics. F all the division.
5: Good.
8: Yeah. So he's going to play this.
5: Good for him.
8: Zach Brown will be there.
5: I like that.
8: The Democrats... Cut 19, they just continue to lie about the UFC fight.
5: Mm-hmm.
14: What do you think your constituents make of this UFC spectacle? They're going to probably hear some of it, see some of it from Virginia.
15: What's next? Is it going to be cockfighting or dogfighting? Or is just such a sacrilege to the White House and to our nation's capital? And, Scott, the money they're going to spend on it, maybe $60 million more of taxpayer money on this kind of spectacle, it's ridiculous.
8: Okay, well, that's... That's completely a lie.
7: I have the answer for that.
5: Okay. Mm-hmm.
7: I asked Grok, who is paying for the UFC fight. It's going to cost $60 million, but UFC and TKO are paying for that.
8: And Dana White's covered all that.
7: And they expect to lose $30 million even after sponsors kick in, main sponsor Crypto.com and Ram's Truck.
5: Mm.
7: So the White House is not footing the bill.
5: Mm.
7: This is all on UFC dime.
5: Yeah, but which event is next? The cockfighting or the dogfighting?
7: Both.
5: They're both next on the White House lawn. Yes.
8: That's why he said he's going to leave it up there forever.
5: So we'll have cockfighting in the Rose Garden.
7: Yes.
5: We'll have the dogfighting on the South Lawn.
8: It's going to happen.
5: So
6: is Shakespeare in the Park going to be happening like right there next to the
5: That's across the way at Lafayette Park, I think.
7: Lafayette Park?
5: Yeah.
7: Okay.
5: Yeah. So that's good. And that the Shakespeare in the Park is going to be on the 4th. That will be the event
7: on the 4th of July.
5: Yeah. Okay. But so will the cockfighting and dogfighting. So you're going to have to make some decisions.
7: Ooh.
5: You know. And for me, I'm at the cockfighting.
6: You are.
5: Yeah.
6: Does one take get, you know, all these? Can you get like a...
5: No, you need an all-day
6: event
5: pass.
6: Hopper?
5: All-day pass event hopper kind of thing.
7: Oh, yeah. I like that. But are you going to stick to the cockfighting the entire time?
5: Probably.
7: Okay.
5: Yeah, probably. Okay. I want to watch it right down to the championship fight.
7: Are you going
5: to
7: place a bet? Oh, well, you don't gamble.
5: No, I don't gamble.
7: Yeah, sorry.
5: I don't gamble. I just really enjoy a good cockfight. Yeah, right. These people are so ridiculous. Who is that guy even?
8: Right,
5: does anybody recognize him?
7: I just see that's Democrat Don Beyer.
5: Okay. All right. Well, there you go.
7: The guy who cares about the White House flipping the bill for $60 million, even though we're not flipping the bill.
5: Mm-hmm.
6: Just a reminder, when you hear someone say, hey, what would the founding fathers think about this? They participated in duels.
5: Mm-hmm. So. Right.
8: Thank you.
5: Yeah.
8: Which would be awesome to see.
6: Okay. Who would you? Never mind. Don't answer that.
8: So Don is 75 from Virginia.
6: He looks good, right?
5: Yeah, he looks great. He looks great. He sounds great. He's making a lot of sense.
8: That's Virginia's 8th district. Doing a great job up there in D.C. for the Virginians.
5: Still a pretty good liar. Sounded like we were going to pay $16 million for this thing. Fascinating. They just don't care about the truth. They don't come anywhere near it.
8: Nope.
5: Nor do they even try to.
8: Nope.
5: Their hatred for Donald Trump overrides everything in their life.
6: And that was never more clear than him going to a Knicks game. They got so upset over the man attending a basketball game.
5: Right.
6: If that doesn't show that you are absolutely infiltrated with TDS, and the guy cannot do anything without criticism from them.
8: Want to see something else that happened because of TDS?
5: Yeah.
8: The National Mall.
5: Mm-hmm.
8: Club 13. Yeah. 86-47.
5: Jeez. Yep.
6: Just ahead of our celebration.
16: The vantage point, we can see down the National Mall, the numbers 8647 appeared in the green grass, not far from the World War II Memorial. We don't know how extensive this damage is and whether this is easily repairable, but it's not just the vandalism that's notable, it's the message. 8647 has become a mainstream way to show disgust with President Trump. 86 usually means to axe or kill something, usually used in the restaurant industry, and 47 traditionally references President Trump as he's both the 45th and 47th president. We got a statement from the Department of Interior, which says the deranged vandalism on our National Mall will not be tolerated. Any threat against the president is taken very seriously by the department, and our U.S. Park Police will investigate this incident and hold those responsible accountable.
8: Good.
5: How did they not get caught?
8: I don't know.
5: That had to take a long time.
8: It had to take a while, right? I thought the same thing. Like, how are they out there?
5: How are you out on the National Mall doing that and you don't get caught?
6: I wonder if...
5: Wow.
6: It looked like the little sod was kind of poisoned, maybe.
8: Yeah.
6: You know what I mean?
8: Yeah.
6: Like, I wonder if they just put, like, a picnic blanket down. I don't know.
5: Oh, maybe. Yeah. I don't know. Yeah.
6: And they were just, maybe it looked like they were throwing a frisbee out there and they're really just kind of laying down. I really don't know. I mean, it does look like little.
5: Yeah.
6: It's turf pieces there.
8: And it says something at the bottom, too, which we can't make out. Under 47.
7: It says, just kidding. That's what it says at the bottom. JK.
6: Oh, yeah, I see that. Yeah, I didn't JK. Even see the 47 before.
5: Huh.
6: That's, yeah. Wow, that's okay. Big. That's the whole...
5: The only one you can plainly see is the 8,
8: yeah.
5: Really. So...
8: And then they started running out of poison.
6: We got it.
5: Pathetic.
8: Anyway.
6: How do you share a country with these people?
5: Yeah, it's hard. It's really hard. It's getting harder every day. So... I don't know. A lot of them are going to voluntarily leave, and I encourage them to do that. You should just get out. Go find a better place if you can. That'd be awesome. You know, Ellen DeGeneres and her significant other have done it, and then they came back. Rosie O'Donnell did it.
8: Appears to have come back. Appears to have come back.
5: I think what they realize is, you know what? Maybe the United States is not so bad after all.
6: Wait, we didn't change the locks while they were gone?
5: No, we should have.
6: That's poor planning by us.
5: Sure,
6: that one's on us.
5: We will check in with Jeffy and the Fat Five coming up in just a minute.

0: This is Pat Gray Unleashed.
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6: Got some tweets. Giblets tweets. That was my dead brother's bag of child porn. That's exactly what a pedo would claim. Sarah Barra, I think Don Baer failed to realize cockfighting is in the communities of illegals because it's commonplace and legal in those countries. Uniparty monger, fun cop, no member of Congress has the right to complain about taxpayer money being wasted.
7: Thank you.
6: Hot meat kettle.
7: Yes.
8: Amen.
6: Especially a Democrat, because they don't give a rat's anus about expenditures. They couldn't care less. Let's get the Fat Five now with Jeff Fisher.
8: All right, awesome. Well, we've got a dinosaur bag that we were just talking about, so we've got to talk a little bit about this. The 67-million-year-old DNA that they had, and then they, from lab-grown collagen.
6: Where'd they get the DNA?
8: From a dinosaur here in the United States, because a French scientist and Enfinlev.
6: So it wasn't from a mosquito that was preserved in amber.
8: It was not.
6: Okay.
8: It was not.
9: Wait. And, huh. What?
6: Yeah.
9: That's the only way to get.
6: It's the only way.
9: Dinosaur DNA.
8: Yeah, it was not.
6: Have you ever
8: only,
6: seen the documentary Jurassic Park?
9: Thank you.
8: Yeah, but it's not the way
6: Okay.
8: That's the way they got it.
6: Not the way they got it.
8: About 25 years ago, they found some collagen from a dinosaur here in the United States, a T-Rex. And so they use it. And I saw that they were going to, they're going to offer. You can play the video. I think the guy just speaks gibberish while he's showing it to you.
6: Mm-hmm.
8: But it would be cool to have it.
6: Oh, no kidding.
8: It's dinosaur skin.
6: Yeah, I'd love that.
10: Un sac, un pot de T-Rex.
6: Yeah. Finally, a T-Rex leather bag. What is T-Rex?
7: Finally.
6: It means 25 years ago, remnants of collagen, the protein that makes up skin, were discovered in a T-Rex femur in Montana.
7: Uh-huh.
6: And only now, in recent years, have we developed biotechnology techniques.
8: Yeah.
6: Let us give instructions to a cell culture to grow real T-Rex skin in the lab. That is so cool.
8: I know.
6: Wow. So that's a bag.
7: So how many?
6: That's made out of T-Rex skin.
8: So cool. You know, and they wanted to get $500,000 for it. And so they put it up at an auction.
6: Yeah.
8: For $500,000, and it was supposed to, but the auction happened yesterday.
6: Mm-hmm.
9: Did it go? How much?
6: And
9: $2 billion. $2 billion.
7: It can still be yours.
8: They put it back in the case. They did. No one bought it.
6: It didn't.
8: No,
6: it didn't reach
8: it.
6: The minimum.
8: Bidding stopped at $150,000.
6: No kidding.
8: And they said, "Nope, we're done. Have a nice day. We're putting it back."
6: Wow. That's amazing. If I had that kind of money, I'd pay $500,000 for that.
8: Me too.
6: That's really cool.
8: We've seen people spend a lot of money on
6: for
8: things
6: for a lot less than that.
8: Not even close
6: it's
8: to
6: a
8: that.
6: T-Rex bag.
8: I know.
7: Finally, something that's cool.
6: Yeah.
7: And the rich people don't want.
6: We had a person pay $6 million for a banana that was duct taped to a wall.
8: Thank you.
6: And you won't spend $500,000 for bag made out of T-Rex skin?
7: We can't be the only ones that feel this way. I mean, I'm sorry that we're the poors, and we think that the bag is really cool, but it's just not in our price range. I cannot believe that.
6: That's incredible.
8: It's incredible.
9: Because if you have $500,000, you also have a T-Rex in your living room, so you buy the T-Rex.
6: And you put the bag on his short little arm.
9: Yes. Yeah.
8: That would be hilarious.
6: That would be phenomenal.
7: It's actually a cool-looking bag. It's got the zipper on the front of it.
6: Yeah, it's awesome.
8: And it would look good hanging from that T-Rex
7: around the shoulder of his little arm.
8: Something to look forward to next week. And I think with most stories I asked in this world, is this even real? Vice President J.D. Vance will appear on The View next Tuesday, joining all six, they got to all show up for this, of the program's co-hosts to discuss his new book, Communion, Finding My Way Back to Faith. And I'm sure that's all they're going to talk about is just his book, that's Communion,
7: right.
8: Finding His Way Back to Faith. this is his first appearance on The View. Get out. So we'll see what happens.
7: That is wow.
8: That is, I mean, J.D. Vance has more smarts.
6: Yeah,
8: all these Nimrods.
6: It's
8: going to
6: be six
8: together.
6: Against one. That's
8: for sure.
6: They're going to talk over him. It'll be a nightmare.
8: Right.
6: He's pretty good, though.
8: Yep.
6: If anybody can handle it, it'd
9: that's
6: be JD.
9: A good UFC fight right there.
8: Mm-hmm. And he's out hawking a book. We should have him on.
6: Yeah.
8: I mean, the Vice President of the United States?
6: Yeah.
8: Hello. The 10th annual Uber.
6: He's got an open invitation. Anytime he wants to call in,
8: JD?
6: He certainly can. Yeah.
7: Now, here's what's going to happen.
8: In studio. You can stop by anytime.
6: Okay. Next time you're in Dallas, make this your first stop.
8: Make it happen.
6: Yeah.
8: Mm-hmm. Calling, we may take the call.
6: Maybe. We'll see.
8: It's time again for what is now the 10th anniversary of Uber Lost and Found. The latest index shows some things really don't change. Phones top the list of the most forgotten item. More than 1 million reported. New York City is the most forgetful city. And July 17th went down as the most forgetful day of the year. So the top 15 from the top 50 unique lost items, dentures with teeth, breast milk, human hair, Donny Osmond group picture, ankle monitor, 420 donuts, George Washington hospital discharge papers, sack of marbles, oxygen tank, gold mouth grills, brand new mini fridge, one red bottom Louis Vuitton heel, electrical harness, live fish, and a mannequin. I mean, all these things are left in the back of an Uber. It's just incredible. And the bottom were just as interesting. Pelvis implants, 20 pounds of duck sausage, package of live butterflies, hunting waders, child's prosthetic eye. Probably looking for that. Metal slicer, sleep apnea machine. It's just incredible that these are left in the back of automobiles. The 10 most commonly forgotten items. Phone, wallet, luggage.
6: How do you forget your eye?
8: I don't know.
6: That's a weird one.
7: You got two
9: a kid's eye.
8: Unless the parent was bringing it home to the kid.
6: Yeah.
8: Or it didn't fit.
6: Okay.
8: It didn't fit right on the back on the way back from the eye doc. I mean, I don't know. How you forget an eye.
6: I bet the mom was pissed. You left your eye again?
7: Do you know how much those cost? Awesome.
8: Every time we go somewhere.
6: You lose your eye.
8: I mean, they left keys and headphones and clothes, passports, glasses, laptops.
6: Yeah, you can understand a lot of that.
8: Yeah, I mean, that's day-to-day carrying stuff.
6: Yeah.
8: That you jump out of the car and go.
6: Dentures especially. And an eye, though, you wouldn't necessarily expect.
8: Right.
6: You know, put the dentures in your mouth and put the eye in your socket. And let's not leave it in the back of an Uber.
8: Let's go ahead and wrap this thing up.
9: What about the sleep apnea machine?
6: Yeah, that you could leave because those are hideous. Yeah, those are horrible.
8: You probably just got it at the dock and left
9: just
8: it.
9: Got,
8: and
9: yes.
8: Taken that.
9: Yeah. I'm not bringing that home.
8: Yeah,
9: I'm not bringing. I prefer to die in my sleep.
8: Doc say you need anything?
6: Nope. Sure don't.
8: New York, Miami, Chicago, San Francisco, Los Angeles, Washington, D.C., Dallas, Boston, Atlanta, Newark, New Jersey, top cities where people lost stuff. 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
7: Okay.
8: Hilarious. So you can use the app now to, if you forget stuff, you can use the app to log on and take a look at, you know, to go through drop their drop downs and lost items experience on the Uber app. And if it doesn't have it, apparently some states don't have this yet, but it's coming. So you could use the app to find your lost stuff and get it back to you, which is, you know, kind of cool.
6: Mm-hmm.
8: We mentioned Serena Williams come back at 44. Serena won her opening doubles match at the HSBC Championship Wednesday in her first pro competition in nearly 4 years. Williams and Mboko were set to play again yesterday, but while Williams, Mboko hurt her knee and couldn't play. So that she was done. She was all over. So Williams also confirmed that she will play at the Berlin Tennis Open in Germany next week. And she's playing, she's going to Germany with partnering with Carolina Machova as part of her official comeback tour. I don't know. She may feel good enough to play back at Wimbledon. Wimbledon is supposed to make their picks at in the end of Berlin next week. So Serena might be back.
6: That'd be fun.
8: We'll see. Apparently, one of the quotes that she said was, I had nothing else to do. Or nothing better to do.
6: Yeah.
8: All right.
6: Cool. Okay.
8: A couple more sporting events to look forward to. NBA Finals bounce on. See what I did there? The Knicks and the Spurs play tonight in San Antonio. The Knicks are up 3-1. They win. It's over. And both cities burn.
6: Mm-hmm.
8: Either way.
9: Oh, yeah. That's, whenever the Knicks won, they went to a five guys and completely beat up a Spurs fan. The Knicks fan just went to the five guys, destroyed five guys, and beat the crap out of the Spurs fan.
6: Not cool.
8: You should have taken the Spurs stuff off.
9: You should have taken
8: You're doing wearing Spurs stuff in New York.
6: You shouldn't have to do that, though.
9: Absolutely correct.
6: It's a basketball
8: game. That's right.
6: That's right.
8: In the NHL Stanley Cup Finals, Carolina won game five last night. They're up 3-1. They're up 3-2. So game six is Sunday night in Vegas. If Carolina wins, it's over. I'm sure NHL and NBA are hoping for game seven for sure. 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We're going to go to the theaters. We've talked about it. 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
1: Does Supergirl start today, too? No. Oh, it looks like that's the 26th.
2: 26th, yes.
1: So, yeah, that looks terrible.
3: Oh, no, we have to wait?
1: That's going
3: to
1: be, yeah. Sorry, Keith.
4: Toy Story next week.
1: Toy Story 5?
4: Yeah.
1: Is it?
4: Next week. Mm. That's going to be the monster.
1: Weren't they already retired and given to a St. Vincent de Paul store or something?
3: What? The Goodwill.
1: Goodwill. What the heck?
4: I think they're,
1: how are they back?
4: I think they're. I think they woke up and they're fighting computers now.
1: Oh right, yeah. There's a device in the house now. Oh boy. Oh,
4: I know.
1: Wow. Yeah, and it's a new girl or something, right? It's a new kid.
4: Yeah, I think.
1: Interesting. So the gang's
4: all
1: back.
4: What's his face is all. I mean, what's his face is actually retired. And the kid,
1: Yeah, the Andy?
4: Andy, yeah, he's retired.
1: Andy's retired.
4: Andy is actually retired. Maybe that's where it starts. He gives it to some kid there. That's the new girl, yeah.
1: Yeah.
2: So Toy Story 5 is the war between toys and computers, iPad, electronics.
1: Mm-hmm.
2: Yeah.
1: Mm-hmm.
4: You just said there's a device.
1: So, yeah, that's next weekend.
2: Next weekend, yeah.
1: Next Friday. Weekend. But Disclosure Day today, as Jeffy mentioned, we'll be there. And you can hear our reaction to it. On Monday.
2: There may be some inside reactions. I may be recording.
4: There may be during it.
1: It's possible. Yeah, you never know. You never know. We're just unpredictable that
2: way.
1: Did
2: you bring your Bible and the holy water?
4: But there will be.
1: I did not. No, because I'm expecting to be totally
2: atheist, right?
1: Atheist at the end of the day.
4: There will be footage, though, of us, before the movie at the theater. So you get that.
1: Okay.
4: Even if you don't.
1: Yes. So we're gonna start our journey here, and then we'll pick it back up at the theater, and then we'll see what happens after that. Thousands, by the way, thousands of SpaceX employees are set to become millionaires today. And a few of them will even become billionaires.
2: Good for them.
1: IPO is expected to mint thousands of new millionaires and multiple new billionaires. While current and former employees won't be able to sell their shares right away, some are already planning how they're going to spend their windfall. So that's going to have a ripple effect on luxury properties all around SpaceX's hubs. And they expect watches, and private jet charters and other status symbols to be purchased in South Texas now, because they're right there at the tip of...
3: Boy, could have been a windfall for California if they hadn't chased Elon out with their tax policies.
1: Right. And you know what? This is what capitalism looks like. Elon Musk created companies, employed tens of thousands

0: a whole wealth pie. He baked his own pie. He's eating that by himself. And then he allowed others in his bakery to bake their own pies. And that's what they did. And now they can eat the whole pie themselves, too.
1: But he only gave them smaller pie pans. His pie is bigger.
0: Yeah, his is bigger. Yeah. Yes, he's got a bigger pie pan. Bigger pie. He does. I have to admit that. His pie is bigger than your pie. But that's pretty great.
1: You got a pie. Shut up.
0: How much would you love to become a millionaire today because of SpaceX going public?
1: That. Yes.
0: Yeah, I'd love that. Man, that would be incredible. So if that's you, congratulations.
1: No doubt. Good job.
0: More coming up.
2: Pat Gray Unleashed.
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5: Good morning, American. It's Friday.
6: There was an inconceivable event outside the Carmelo Anthony trial the other day. Elijah Schaefer, formerly of the Blaze, actually, but he was doing his thing outside the tent, you know, where he goes and talks to people about certain things, you know, filming reactions from people there. Anyway, he went to a tent that was set up outside the courthouse to shield people in it from the burning hot Texas sun. And inside the tent just happened to be the family of Carmelo Anthony underneath that tent.
7: Huh.
6: As soon as Elijah tried to go inside the tent, I wish we could play the video, but we haven't been able to reach him to get permission, and we don't want to get sued. So that's on us. That's just on us.
7: Yeah, that's on us. Yeah.
6: We're averse to lawsuits. Sorry about that. So I got to describe it to you. But Elijah tried to go inside the tent to talk to them about the situation, and they immediately started screaming at him to get out. Several people got up in his face and they started throwing water bottles at him. So I know exactly what you're thinking as I'm describing this to you. You're thinking, well, how many people did he stab in the heart in self-defense?
8: Right. That's the only response to
6: it. It's the only response. And surprisingly, the answer is none. Zero.
9: Wow.
6: The body count was non-existent. There was absolutely no sense of irony at all from anybody in that tent. The, you know, as you think about it, the Anthony family was in the exact situation Austin Metcalf and the others at that track meet were in, demanding that Elijah, who was in the same position as Carmelo, in a tent he was not wanted and didn't belong. Yet he left without murdering anyone.
9: There were
6: an artist rendering.
8: So Elijah's on the left.
9: Get out.
6: So okay, so Elijah is on the far left. You see there, and there's the family in underneath the tent.
10: Oh, okay, something's
6: screaming. Get out.
8: But something's missing though. Your little Elijah representation. I don't see a long knife there.
9: Yeah, he didn't have one.
7: That's a problem.
6: Oh, no knife at all.
7: No, he would have
9: a representation.
6: If he did, he didn't produce it. He didn't.
9: Right.
6: Yeah, he didn't take it out of his backpack.
9: Right.
6: In fact, I didn't even see a backpack when I watched
7: He was just standing there.
6: Yeah, I think he was backpack free.
10: It was.
6: But it an amazing, I mean, just unbelievable that it doesn't dawn on anyone there.
10: Nope.
8: Nope, it does not.
6: Incredible. I mean, absolutely.
11: And it's still ongoing. We have the parents that were just...
6: They did some interview yesterday.
11: I watched an interview. I'm not sure who this was with, but it was... I was like, okay.
6: Yeah. They're the victims.
8: We have a lot of clips around this.
6: They are the victims here. Not Austin Metcalf or his family, which, by the way, receiving all kinds of death threats right now. Mm. And his twin brother is being threatened with death.
11: The dad released a video.
8: Should we play clip nine?
11: The guy sent it in, the dad. But he released a video that just unleashed on him, which is the first time he had done that. Because I guess he didn't want to do it during the trial.
6: Yeah.
11: But, oof.
6: Really?
11: Oof.
6: Austin Metcalf's dad?
11: Yeah.
6: He should. I mean, it's time. But here's the family of Carmelo with that interview. Cut nine.
12: My son didn't intend to hurt anyone.
6: Pause it for a second. Okay. When he was jamming a knife into Austin Metcalf's heart, he wasn't intending to hurt him? That didn't really? He didn't continually say over and over again, touch me and find out. He didn't say that? Really? He wasn't intending any harm to any... Shut up! This is going to be agonizing. I don't know if I can do it. Let's try.
12: My son didn't intend to hurt anyone. My son was defending himself.
6: No, he wasn't.
13: What stuck out to you?
14: What stuck out to me, number one, was the all-white jerk.
6: Pause it again. Liar. It was not an all-white jury.
8: Oh, crap.
6: There were whites. There were Asians.
11: Which, by the way,
6: there were Hispanics.
11: He knows for a fact it wasn't
6: an all-white jury. But that sounds bad because you're trying a black man, and of course they're out to get the black kid.
11: Correct.
6: Oh, this is very difficult.
11: And the CBS Mornings guy, sitting in front of them, that's a tough ask for him to push back on it.
6: No, right? you've got to push back on it.
11: I don't think you can.
6: That's not a tough ask, I don't think. I think you. That's an easy ask. Push back. Push back!
7: Let's see if he does, Pat. Maybe he heard you.
11: Maybe he heard you,
6: Pat. Their child, by the way, is not the child who died. Okay? Their child's alive. Yes, he's going to jail probably for 17 years. He'll serve half of his time, and then he'll be out. Now, Austin Metcalf doesn't have that same possibility. There's more.
14: What stuck out to me, number one, was the all-white jerk.
6: No.
14: But I was trying to be, you know, like, all right, it's not that big of a deal. I mean, the truth is on our side.
15: At the sentencing hearing, the defense called only one witness on Anthony's behalf.
6: What?
15: His mother, Kayla Hayes. What did you tell the jury?
12: To have mercy on my son.
8: That's your defense.
6: And they did.
15: What do you say to
6: and
15: his
6: they
15: grieving
6: did.
15: Family?
11: Yeah.
14: It's unfortunate to where nobody wins. We've
8: That's your
14: all
8: answer.
14: Been hurt by this.
8: That's your
14: Everybody.
8: Answer.
6: They're the
16: that
6: victims.
16: Poor boy.
6: They've been hurt by it.
16: It's fixing an experience, a life that I would not wish upon anyone.
15: Austin Metcalf's father, Jeff, called Anthony's sentencing bittersweet.
16: What it boils down to for me is this. Austin will never walk through that door again and never give me a hug.
15: The case drew national attention, prompting protests in support of both teens. And both families involved say they've received threats.
16: This morning, had multiple emails, texts, threatening me, calling me all sorts of names.
15: During our interview, the Anthonys made a point to call back one man they say continues to dox them.
14: Why are you calling me, man?
17: Make fun of you.
15: Both families urged supporters to tame their emotions.
16: I forgave him. But people need to understand about forgiveness. Forgiveness was not for him. Forgiveness was for me, so I don't carry the rage, the hate, and that around. It will eat me up like cancer.
14: At the end of the day,
6: that's true.
14: There's nothing we can say or do for people to accept us.
6: Well, no, there isn't. That's right.
8: Because you raised a murderer.
6: God, jeez. And the kid was obviously, trying to provoke something, and he did. He did.
11: He did.
6: All he had to do was get up and leave the tent. Everybody's fine.
11: It was over.
6: He's not in prison, and Austin Metcalf is alive.
11: So they showed the dad of Austin Metcalf, and apparently he was under a gag order. So he was really nice and talked about forgiving them and all that. But he talked in this video that I heard this, listened to and watched this morning, where he talked about Drew and Kayla Anthony are complete cowards. They abandoned son immediately after the verdict came out. So he had to face sentencing alone. He then calls them out for the grifters that they are.
6: Yep. Oh, wow.
8: Yeah, they got no money left because they spent it all luxury items.
6: Yeah, they said they're penniless. They raised almost $700,000.
8: And they didn't stay in the courtroom while he was being sentenced.
6: Incredible. Wow.
7: And now we have a new social media trend, Pat. And I know you're not going to like seeing this, but you have the black community going to Austin's grave and peeing on it. That's the new social media trend.
6: Oh, my gosh.
7: And this is one of this is one of multiple pictures I've found on Instagram.
6: This is unbelievable.
11: Doesn't answer the question, though.
8: Yeah.
6: What was the question?
8: I think it's like a Photoshop.
6: Oh. You think so?
8: Yeah.
11: Still, though.
8: It doesn't matter. The same sentiment is being portrayed.
11: Absolutely.
8: Mm-hmm. This world is madness. Everyday madness.
6: It's unthinkable. You wouldn't have believed any of this possible 5 years ago. Would you? I mean, just 5 years ago. In 2021, would you have believed that we'd be this far off track where a black kid can murder a white kid for no reason, and yet he's the victim, not the actual victim, and not the family of the victim?
11: When was hands up, don't shoot?
7: Right?
6: Yeah, that was a while ago.
11: Michael Brown, right? Wasn't that kid's name?
6: Yeah.
11: Michael Brown?
6: Yeah. Hands up, don't shoot, which he never said.
11: It never actually happened, but...
6: No, he was the one that was beating the cop in his car, right?
11: Yeah.
6: Yeah.
11: Outside of St. Louis.
6: That's the same thing as hands up, don't shoot, pretty much.
11: The whole story wasn't true.
6: No, right.
8: And that's the thing. They had plenty of black witnesses who supported the cop's story, yet it doesn't matter to a certain segment of people
6: what
8: the truth is. And the same applies here.
6: Same here.
8: Where you only have the only person the defense could produce was, well, I'm his mom and my kid wouldn't do that. I mean, come on now.
6: There were 21 people who were there.
8: Nobody there.
6: They all testified to the same thing.
8: Went to the witness box for Carmelo Anthony.
6: It was not self-defense.
11: Still had... they still let him off easy.
6: They gave him a chance for life later on.
11: I think the defense actually didn't do a bad job because it worked on making him seem sympathetic.
7: Yeah.
6: Kid's 18.
7: Yes.
6: Right? He could be out at 35. He'll probably be out at 35. Austin Metcalf's not going to get that chance.
11: No, he's not.
6: He's not going to be walking around at 35. He's not going to be walking around at 18.
11: What happens to Carmelo Anthony after that? I mean, it's...
6: I don't know, but, there's consequences for your actions.
11: Yeah.
6: And even as Jeff Metcalf said, he forgives him. Well, that doesn't mean he doesn't still get the punishment, though. Mm-hmm. Yeah, you forgave him, but, okay, now do the jail time. And you were given mercy, because it could have been a 99-year sentence.
8: Yeah, but do tell
6: me. And it wasn't.
8: Do tell me about how you're being oppressed.
6: Right.
8: My goodness.
6: And how you're the victim.
8: You're the victim. You're the victim.
7: I want to introduce you guys to Donna, who is a parole supervisor at a TDCJ, and she says this on her social media. Carmelo will be okay. I can almost assure you he will be protected on the inside. I, for one, don't give a F about the family's loss. It's time these effing bigots feel the pain that they have inflicted on other groups of people since the beginning of time.
6: Jeez.
7: I'm just glad we didn't have to bury another black kid. Let them start burying some of theirs for a change. F them. I said what I said.
8: Okay, cool.
7: This is the parole supervisor for the TDCJ down in Huntsville where Carmelo will be heading to.
8: Oh, so she's going to be... Oh, wow.
6: Oh, man.
8: I don't know if you want to play this here or how much of this you can take, but obviously, as illustrated by news this week, blacks are just at the end of their rope understanding what is happening. Like, how do they exist in this society? And so Representative Summer Lee, she's feeling some of that stress from black voters.
17: As they are playing psychological warfare with us, they are hell-bent on beating us down to our face and then telling us that, you know, we're the ones who are crazy. And we have to fight back against this. So, you know what? I have just not engaged in that topic of them trying to give, like, insurrectionists some dollars. Because we got to control the things that we can control.
8: Oh, reparations.
17: And they want black folks to feel like they're poking, like that they're knocking the wind out of us, right? That's what they need us to feel that way.
8: Okay.
17: Because if we feel empowered, if we feel like we have any, even a tiny bit of momentum.
8: Okay, what?
17: Then they know that we have enough power to do damage. Okay. Positive damage, good trouble damage, whatever.
18: Good trouble.
17: Yeah, it's absurd, and that's what they do because
6: it's
17: again,
6: absurd.
17: They're
6: good
17: trying
6: trouble.
17: To disenfranchise you.
6: Okay,
17: because
6: I can't.
17: If you believe,
6: I can't.
8: So she goes on to talk about, you know how to make this right? Reparations.
18: Good of trouble.
8: Which is the exact same thing that Al Green said yesterday. 24
11: goes a little something
6: like
19: it's
6: this.
19: Not enough. We have to have reparations.
8: You have to.
6: And
8: you
6: have to.
19: I have
6: you
19: a
6: have
19: piece
6: to.
19: Of legislation that calls for a Department mm-hmm. of Reconciliation.
6: Yeah.
19: But there can be no reconciliation without
6: compensation.
19: Reparative justice.
6: Reparations
19: without reparative
11: Spit it
19: justice.
11: Out, Al.
19: Mm-hmm. And you've reparative justice,
6: yeah.
19: you've got to have,
6: you
19: gotta
6: have
19: the thing that we call what?
8: What? Tell me.
20: Truth?
8: Money.
19: No. The money.
8: Yeah.
6: The money. Show him the money.
19: Gotta have the money.
6: Reparative
20: compensation.
6: Yeah,
20: reparative
6: gotta have the money.
19: You gotta have money. Look,
6: look,
19: if money can solve the problems for everybody else, it can solve some of our problems. And anybody
6: right,
19: who
6: that's right.
19: want the reparations, it's okay with me. I will take your portion.
6: Oh, Al. Al, that's
8: great. Because he's gonna need a job here.
11: Yeah, months. No kidding.
8: There it is. Reparative justice. Get ready for that.
6: Okay. Yeah.
8: Or is it? Did I spell that right?
6: No.
8: Is there an I? Repair. Reparative justice. There it is. Reparative justice. We have to have compensation for all this racism and whatnot that we're dealing with every day in this country.
6: Mm-hmm. Yeah, the 600,000 people gave their lives to stop slavery and injustice. That, I guess that was meaningless. Completely meaningless.
11: Well, I saw a video from a man by the name of Larry Reed yesterday. And Larry is purported to be a spiritual teacher, church and culture critic, conscious commentator, author, actor, recording artist. Pretty much does it all.
8: Wow. Mm.
11: He's got
8: in America?
11: Almost a million
8: he
11: followers.
8: He can do that in America?
11: Combined digitally? Yes, he can.
8: What?
11: Now, he went off on like this 5 or 6 minute speech. I cut it down to a minute 15 because I got tired of hearing a couple of things he kept repeating himself, which a good, you know, spiritual teacher will do. But go ahead. Let's hear Larry. Okay, Larry.
21: And I want you to begin to think about this America and the white people problem that we have. I'm going to make a statement.
6: Okay. Go ahead.
21: We know that Martin Luther King, the beginning of his work was all about integration.
6: Uh-huh.
21: We do know that later on that did change. Integration has had great benefits.
8: Get there faster.
6: Mm-hmm.
21: I think now.
6: Now.
21: Unless you must stay in America, unless you are supposed to be
8: in
21: the USA.
6: Okay. Then.
21: Otherwise, if you're black.
6: Yeah. Then. Hello.
21: Integration has had great benefits. I'm telling you.
6: Uh-huh. What are you telling
21: me? And I'm saying this as a collective.
6: Okay.
21: Let's drain this place of its benefits.
8: Drain America of its benefits.
21: And make our mass exodus.
6: Oh, wow. Okay.
21: And go home and build.
6: go home. And their home is, where's their home?
11: Another continent.
6: Another Africa. Continent. They're going back. He's talking about going back to Africa.
11: Yep.
6: Bet they'd love that. Oh, man. Pat. Wait. Wait till they all move back to Africa.
8: That'll fix everything.
6: Then their lives are going to be incredible.
11: When you spend the summer in the DRC,
6: you gotta be kidding me. That's your big solution?
8: Yeah,
6: he's for blacks in America.
8: He's gonna stick it to America. You're gonna drain America.
11: Drain the system.
6: All right,
11: go back home and back build. Home.
6: Wow. Good luck with that.
7: Good luck. God bless.
6: Good luck. God bless.
11: Yeah, no kidding.
6: Yeah. All right. Let me tell you about Miracle Made sheets. You ever wake up sweaty, freezing, or just really uncomfortable?
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0: 888-900-3393, Pat Unleashed on Twitter. So the president was talking about, why was he talking to fishermen and
1: bringing up some fishing waters.
2: He was opening up some fishing waters that the Biden administration had shut down.
0: Okay.
2: When
1: he had a question. Clip 14 is a good question.
3: America's fishermen have just, they're special people. And it's fishermen and fisherwomen. So tell me, how do they define that? Because in most industries, like you have policemen, do you call them fishermen and fisherwomen? I haven't heard of that one before. How would the women do? They want to be designated as fisherwomen? Does anybody want to answer that question?
4: They'll take fishermen.
5: Fishermen, fisherwomen.
3: How about fisher people?
5: If you want to be politically correct, sometimes they use the term fisher. I like fisherman or fisherwoman myself.
3: So, how about fisher people? These people are crazy.
2: And then they made him an honorary seafood crew member, which it was fascinating.
4: I just want to say, it's for you. This is a crew member's cap. You can take that. And you're one of us now. Thank you.
6: Thank you very much.
0: That's nice.
7: We've done more for this nation in the fishing space. We're farmers of the sea. We produce this great healthy protein. I'm from North Carolina, but we support you 100%. You've done more for this nation in the seafood space than any president before you in my lifetime. Thank you so much.
0: Nice.
1: Nice. Farmers of the sea.
2: The other guy that gave him the hat and stuff, he was new Trump from The Apprentice. He was on The Apprentice.
1: He fired him.
2: And Trump fired him as The Apprentice.
1: That was fun.
0: Oh, wow.
2: Yeah, it was fun.
0: Yeah, that is fun.
8: He said he's never been fired until Trump fired him.
2: Which was funny.
1: So it's 25?
2: And then, there's a clip 5 where he's talking with Dr. Oz about they're sitting at the desk and they're talking about him turning 80, his birthday.
0: Okay.
9: And what's going on behind us?
3: So we're going to have a fight, and it's going to be on June 14th, and you're invited, and I want to wish you a happy birthday. You're a young man. You have many, many years to go.
2: It's his birthday, too.
3: You're doing a fantastic job. But I want to just wish you a happy birthday, and you don't have to wish me a happy birthday, because I'm not happy about that birthday that I'm not happy. It's a number that I never thought really too much about. It's not a number I like, but I'm here nevertheless.
9: Well, I'll follow your orders. Thank you, sir.
3: Thank you.
10: Just walked out of the Oval Office, which is back there. And this is the new construction for the big fight this weekend. The president's invited me. It's my birthday, but it's really his birthday, obviously. It's going to be a big celebration there.
0: Nice.
10: 2 days away.
0: Awesome. So he turns 80.
2: Yeah. How old is Oz?
0: I think younger than that.
2: Do you?
0: Yeah. Somewhat
2: younger.
0: Oz
2: is younger than the president.
0: Yeah. Yeah, he is.
1: 66.
0: All right, we're going to check on this UFC event with Hillary Kennedy coming up next.
11: This is Pat Gray, Unleashed.
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0: 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Pat Unleashed on Twitter. We're joined by Hillary Kennedy of the 4 Minute Buzz and HillaryKennedy.com. Right?
1: Hey, just, thanks for the plug.
0: Just one L, though.
1: Just one L.
2: Just one L. Yes. L, yeah.
0: Don't do that Hillary Clinton thing.
1: No.
0: No.
3: What's your favorite place on the interwebs is what? Instagram?
1: Instagram is just at Hillary Kennedy.
0: Okay.
1: Thanks.
0: So the big event on Sunday is, I mean, it's your event.
2: Right.
1: I'm so excited this is happening. I should be there.
2: Yes, thank you.
1: Let's tell the top brass here the next time this happens, because this should happen again. It's going to be that good.
2: He's going to leave it up.
1: Well, that's what he's saying. He's like, I'm going to leave the claw up indefinitely. So it should happen again. I think that it's going to be such a big deal that maybe they'll consider it.
0: Mm. You know? Okay.
2: I mean, this time everything's free, right? Dana's just opening up his wallet.
1: He is losing money on this. Yeah. Yes. Mm. So, but, you know, it's President Trump's birthday. It's Flag Day. It's the 250th celebration. However, I do have a little bit of beef with Dana White because let's talk about the elephant in the room. There are no female fights on the card. None.
0: Oh.
1: He said he tried to get something done and he couldn't make it happen.
2: This is America. And
1: I don't think he tried.
2: There's going to be females there, though. They showed the outfits that they're going to wear.
1: Yes.
2: The ring girls. I noticed you did not wear your red, white, and blue dress.
1: No, I know. I do still love America. Thanks, Jeffy. But so, yes, there will be women there, but I want to see the women there fighting each other, not looking hot.
4: Not America.
1: So that was a disappointment.
2: I disagree with that 100%.
1: But Dana White is making up for it with the title card fight, Ilia Topuria and Justin Gaethje. This is going to be a really good one. Topuria, this is going to be like the world championship of the night.
0: Oh.
1: But Topuria, he's kind of the sure thing. Gaethje is really good and he's really fun to watch. But Topuria, he's 17-0. He's never, ever, ever lost a fight. He's knocked out three former champions. So if you're a betting person, I'm not telling you who to bet on, but Topuria looks pretty good. Gaethje's very scrappy. He's a known brawler. They call him the highlight because he's always in like the highlight reels, just finishing people off in the best way. So, you know, I think it's going to be a great matchup.
0: You think there'll be a lot of blood? Because that's what you
1: sure
0: love.
1: I sure hope
0: right?
1: so.
0: Yeah, I know.
1: That's un-American if there's not a lot of blood.
0: Right.
2: I mean, it's the highlight.
1: But also, Topuria is going through a very public divorce, so he's got a lot of like
3: anger
1: ammo.
3: Built up.
1: Exactly.
3: Yes.
1: So I think we're going to see that play out. And then
2: that's awesome.
1: So I'm just going to talk about a few of the fights. These are my favorites. Alex Pereira versus Ciryl Gane. This is going to be like the history-making fight because Pereira's already won UFC titles in two different weight classes. So if he wins this one, he'll be the first person to ever hold titles in three different divisions.
2: Has he weighed in already? Do we know
1: that's the big concern with him because this is his first time doing the heavyweight title and he's put on a lot of weight and they're saying he looks really slow in practice.
2: Oh.
1: So that's not good for him. But it's kind of a coin toss between who might win this one. And so people are now kind of saying it might be Ciryl Gane for that reason.
2: You're not used to being athletically overweight. It slows people down.
1: Right.
2: Slows some people down.
3: Some people.
2: Yeah, some people.
0: It certainly doesn't slow you down, does it, Jeffy?
2: Well,
0: I mean, you're
2: it's kind of what
1: quick
2: I was
1: like lightning.
0: Quick.
2: Like a rabbit.
0: Mm-hmm.
1: And then Sugar Sean O'Malley, he is fighting Aman Zahabi. People really like Sugar Sean. He's kind of the new Conor McGregor personality in the UFC. He's very colorful. He's got a big personality. He also spoke publicly several times about using psychedelic mushrooms as part of his regimen.
0: Really?
1: So people that don't...
2: He's friends with Rogan.
1: Mm-hmm. So if you don't follow UFC, you've probably still heard of or seen Sugar Sean O'Malley.
3: So how many fights are there?
1: And he's favored to win. There's seven. I'm talking about five of them.
3: Oh, my goodness.
1: These are the only ones
3: That's
1: going to
3: be a busy night out there.
2: Yeah.
1: Well, and I believe the main card starts at 7 Central. So if you're just only interested in like the heavy hitters, that's when you would want to tune in.
0: And where can we see it? What's it on?
1: Paramount Plus.
0: Oh,
1: yeah.
0: Wow.
1: Wah, wah. Because I think most of us don't have that. But if you do...
2: That is not true.
0: You have Paramount Plus?
2: Yeah.
1: Do you?
2: I love it.
1: All right.
0: Good.
1: So Sugar Sean, he's fighting Zahabi. Zahabi's not very well known. He's not super famous, but his brother is like a super legendary UFC coach. So he's got great training and technique. So, you know, there could be a surprise there.
0: Mm-hmm.
1: And then this is where I think we might see the most blood.
2: All right.
1: Michael Chandler versus Maurizio Ruffi. So it's kind of like the old guard versus the new blood sort of fight. But Chandler, he was the one that fought in Bellator. So he's he loves to trash talk and he's more of a violent guy.
0: That's like a competitor to UFC.
1: Correct.
0: Bellator. Yeah.
1: So he...
0: It's a low rent. It's like a farm league for the UFC.
1: Right, it's like the Timu of MMA.
0: Yeah.
1: But he literally said he's going to snatch the soul of his opponent. So oh, nice. I love the trash talk.
0: That's always sweet. Yeah, that's great.
2: That's good. Mm-hmm. That's good stuff right there.
1: Yeah. So I think that's
2: take
1: our...
2: your soul.
1: That's the one I'm betting on for seeing the most blood. And then the bonus fight that's worth knowing about, Derek Lewis versus Josh Hokett. And Lewis is a favorite by a lot of people because he also gives some pretty wild, like very unfiltered interviews. But the reason that he is going to be on this card is because President Trump personally asked Dana White.
2: Oh yeah, you're going to have this. You're going to have him, right?
1: Yeah, he was like, is he going to be there?
0: And so Trump's Dana White was like,
1: well, I guess so. Yeah.
0: Okay.
1: So that's the reason that he was included, because it was basically a presidential request.
0: That's really fun.
1: Yeah. That is really cool.
2: When is Zach Brown going to sing? Well, how are they doing? You know,
1: I don't know that.
2: The show. Mm-hmm. That before, while they're bringing people in?
1: Probably.
2: Like
0: she just said she doesn't know, okay? Get off. Get off.
2: I was just continuing. Right?
0: She doesn't know.
3: Hey, while they fight, just so you know, I texted you all seven of the fights. I'm going to need you to pick all seven of the winners.
1: I will.
3: For entertainment purposes only, I'm just curious which seven you think might win.
1: Okay. I will.
2: I would not do that.
1: Not for betting purposes only, right? You're just...
3: I said entertainment.
0: Yeah, entertainment only.
1: That's correct.
0: Yeah, no betting.
1: And then my last little bit of information, there is a last-minute lawsuit going on because Democrats hate fun.
0: Yes.
1: And a group called the Public Integrity Project, which is basically like an anti-corruption law firm.
2: It's
1: run by some well-known Democrats like former Senator Russ Feingold. They filed an emergency lawsuit because they're trying to get an order to stop the event before Sunday.
2: They're going to find some stupid judge.
3: They fight Trump on literally everything.
1: Mm-hmm. Yeah.
3: Everything.
1: Well,
2: I think they still do it.
0: They hate fun and they hate America.
1: Right.
0: We're going to talk about that in a minute.
2: And they hate Trump.
1: Right.
0: They hate Trump. They hate fun. They hate America.
2: And mm-hmm. So if a judge orders it shut down, you disobey it.
3: Oh, no.
2: You do it? Or you just say...
3: Of course you do it.
2: Disobey it.
1: Well,
2: I say you just do it.
1: Because normally, here's why they're saying they can't do this. Normally, if you want to build something or you want to hold an event... on the National Mall, you have to have a permit.
3: We're doing this over permits.
1: You have to have congressional approval. You have to have an environmental review.
3: Get over it.
1: But the Trump administration basically said, nice try, but no.
3: Yeah.
1: Sorry.
3: Yeah.
1: This is part of the 250 celebration, which would make them exempt from needing to do all
3: those
1: things.
3: Not only that, but he gets to live in the White House for 4 years. It's his yard.
2: Right.
3: Yeah. What are they, the HOA of 1600?
1: Yes, pretty much.
0: The White House isn't part of the mall,
3: right?
0: It's not considered part of the National Mall, is it?
1: I think it's
3: right next to it.
1: Maybe it is, but they're claiming that he's doing a personal favor to Dana White.
0: Okay.
1: And this breaks federal rules. But as you guys talked about earlier, Dana White saying, I'm losing money. Like, this isn't a favor to me. I'm losing money on this.
0: Didn't he say he was going to lose $30
1: million? Mm-hmm.
0: Yeah.
2: I mean, that's with the commercials, right? I mean, he's doing, I see his face on stupid commercials all the time. Maybe because I have Paramount Plus. But I see his face on there all the time. So even with all the commercials, he's still losing money.
5: And Pat, the White House is not part of the National Mall.
1: So I don't think it's a personal favor. But, I mean, I think the best thing that will come out of this, we're going to see some great fights, minus the fact that there's not a female fight, which I'm a little bitter about. But also, I want the claw to stay on the White House lawn. I think that would be amazing. I love that Trump said,
2: I might never
1: take it down.
2: Yeah, it doesn't look as bad as I thought.
1: No, I think it's pretty cool.
2: Yeah.
0: Do we have the shot of that? Let's see that. No, we don't have a shot of it. Okay. All right. Well,
2: it's the end of the last video.
1: Hopefully there won't be any judges that step in at the last minute trying to kill everybody's fun, because everybody's excited about this.
3: Yeah.
1: Everybody that's cool, anyway.
2: It is surprising that there's not a woman on the card.
0: It is.
1: I'm like, how hard did he try? Mm-hmm. That's what I want to know.
5: How hard, Dana White?
1: Because I think that would have been a big draw.
2: Yeah, but how hard did he try? Nope, can't find him.
1: Yeah.
2: Oh, well,
1: that's pretty much how it went.
0: So you do enjoy women beating on each other just as much as men?
1: Oh, absolutely.
0: Really?
1: I think that's... I enjoy the female fights almost as much or more.
0: Really?
1: Yeah.
0: Wow.
1: That's like... It's brutal and it's raw. You see a woman get her nose broken?
0: Isn't that great?
1: That's commitment. That's dedication.
2: Remember
0: when they burned down the White House? It was so good. It was so funny.
2: Remember?
0: All right. Thanks, Hillary.
1: Yeah. Everybody awesome. Tune in.
0: I'm psyched about it now.
2: Me too.
0: I think it should be fun. I wasn't a huge fan of it to begin with, but I've come around to it. I didn't like it being on the 4th. It didn't seem like a big celebration for the 4th of July.
1: I agree.
0: But for
1: Flag Day.
0: June 14th, I think it's fine.
5: It's his birthday.
1: Yeah. Agreed.
2: It's fine. Flag Day, it's Trump's birthday.
0: Yeah. All right. We'll be watching for you on the 4-Minute Buzz.
1: Thanks so much.
0: Coming up. Thank you.
3: I need some winners.
0: All right. 888-900-3393. 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
2: Nice.
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2: So are we going to have Kexie Cookies at the UFC fight? Are you going to sponsor the UFC
0: yeah,
2: fight?
0: We'll
2: at the Octagon?
0: Right. Right. Yes, on the National Mall?
2: Yeah.
0: No. No, we're not going to be there. No, they won't be there. Darn it.
2: Shoot.
0: Unless they order a box and we can, you know, ship it out overnight.
2: Deliver it by hand right there. Yeah, yeah, that'd be cool.
0: It would have made so much sense for Hillary to be there.
2: It would have made all kinds this event. Of sense to be here. But she's not.
0: I guess she's not going to be.
5: I blame Milk.
0: Milk
5: is her new producer.
0: Wow. He dropped the ball on this?
5: You dropped the ball.
0: Hate when that happens.
2: Oh, man. He spilled milk.
5: He spilled.
3: I don't cry about it.
0: See what you did? Okay, so Todd Blanche was talking about child smuggling rings.
3: This is very important.
0: This is amazing stuff. They have just found 100 and is this what he's going to talk about? The 146,000 kids. Listen to this.
7: Today we are announcing the indictments of three individuals: Maritza Kawik Koch, her brother Carlos Augustin Kawik Koch, and Gladys Marina Call Chen. This was out of the Northern District of Ohio. All three are illegal aliens from Guatemala who allegedly took part in a wide-ranging conspiracy to smuggle more than a dozen children into the United States by scamming the system and exploiting the loopholes created by the last administration. This is one example, one indictment, but it is not unique. There are over 15,500 super sponsor cases that we have identified. Along with DHS.
0: Wow.
3: Just terrible.
0: Jeez.
3: Yeah.
0: Let's flash back to Representative Eli Crane and child advocate Allie Hopper on Joe Biden and NGOs.
8: So you're telling this committee that the Biden administration, while they were letting all of these unaccompanied minors into the country, and as we've talked about today, they weren't keeping track of them, they issued these kids a hotline that they could call if they had trouble with the sponsor family that they were put with. And you're saying that 65,000 calls to this hotline designated to protect these kids went unanswered? Is that what you're telling this committee?
1: Yes, sir.
8: Wow.
0: Wow.
8: That is unbelievable.
0: Sure
8: unbelievable.
0: Is.
8: Do you know how many staffers the administration assigned to answering these phones and helping these kids?
1: One.
8: One staffer? Any idea how many hours a day this staffer was working?
1: No.
8: Maybe that's why there were 65,000 calls that weren't answered from these little kids, huh? Unbelievable.
0: Wow.
3: It's jaw-dropping. This administration, the Biden administration, was actively participating in child sex trafficking. I mean, there's no way to spin out of that.
0: Well, they allowed what they called super sponsors.
3: Correct. Yeah.
2: Right.
0: You're a super sponsor if you sponsor three kids or more, and you didn't have to be related to them. You didn't have to be a relative. You didn't even have to necessarily know them, mm-hmm. but you would just show up and claim them. And so I don't know how many thousands of kids. There was something like 300,000 that were missing initially?
2: That's what Holman said, I thought, yeah.
3: I think they're still trying to identify.
0: And they have no idea where most of them are. And fortunately, they have now found 146,000 of them. Because the Trump administration has gone out and actively tried to find these kids and get them back with their families.
3: Yeah, there's still 300,000, I believe, unaccounted for.
0: It's just unbelievable.
3: And that's, I think, in addition to the 146,000 that they've identified.
0: Wow.
3: And those poor children. I mean,
0: incredible.
3: They were a part of this horrific system, and then 65,000 calls unanswered.
0: Yeah.
2: Well,
0: it's hard to believe.
2: We don't know how, and I'm serious at this point, we don't know how many calls were actually answered, right?
3: Right.
2: That one person manning or womaning the phone, hopefully, you know, that person helped and saved a lot of people, but you can only do so much.
3: But remember, they had these fake addresses set up that were never checked.
2: If the kid called,
0: They obviously didn't care.
2: They didn't care
0: about these kids.
2: They didn't care absolutely zero.
0: You assigned one person to all of these kids to try to track them down. You've got one person working on that.
3: Yeah. The,
0: what?
3: These poor children were

0: borders and just bring them in. Just bring people in. Yep. We don't care. We need them to flood our system. Yes. And if there's kids hurt along the way, oh well.
1: Oh well.
0: Oh well. Yeah, and this other clip, by the way, you know, we had the Act Blue CEO a couple of days ago.
2: Testifying at the hearing.
0: Kept pleading the fifth.
2: Yeah.
0: I hadn't seen this one with her interaction with Barry Loudermilk. It was so ridiculous the way, I think how many times, 30-something times, I don't know what it was, that she just pled the fifth.
2: Mm-hmm.
0: But this clip is just over the top. Clip six.
3: I do have a series of questions for you.
0: Okay.
3: But I want to make sure I'm respectful. Is it Ms. Jones or Ms. Wallace Jones?
4: On the advice of counsel, I respectfully decline to answer the question.
1: Because if she answers one
4: pursuant
1: question.
4: Pursuant to my Fifth Amendment rights under the Constitution.
1: Don't ask her one question.
3: Okay, wow. Okay, didn't expect expect that one. But I think I see where this is going.
2: Do you? Good.
1: Could not answer a question.
2: I think Stevie Wonder sees how this is going.
0: Yeah. Now, one other thing, though, that I think that when I saw this, I thought, oh, Pat's going to love this. A lot of celebrities came out for the New York Knicks the last couple of nights.
2: Mm-hmm. Yeah, because it was $300,000 for a ringside seat. Did you see
1: something
2: that?
1: Like that? Yeah.
2: Yeah. It's 300. I think you could get in the building for like 60,000, but the courtside seats were $300,000.
1: I think we got the mayor's last spent report was the, well, the mayor said he spent $1,000, mm-hmm. but I think that's BS because they said the lowest ticket was like $7,000.
0: Yeah. But he's the mayor.
2: Yeah.
0: So he gets he got special.
2: I guess you got a special rate, maybe?
1: For the standing room only ticket? I doubt it.
0: Okay, so let's do clip seven as Jerry Seinfeld approaches the arena.
2: Okay.
5: That's the order.
6: Oh, Jerry Seinfeld.
5: What up, Seinfeld? What up?
1: What up, Seinfeld?
5: Can we get a free Palestine? Can we get a free Palestine?
2: I'm sure.
5: Come on, give us one free Palestine.
7: It doesn't exist.
2: There you go. Good. Good.
0: Which reminded me of clip eight, so which great. Was, I think, a couple of years back.
2: All right.
6: Jerry, can I get a selfie?
8: Sure.
6: Free Palestine.
2: Nah, what a moron.
8: I don't care about Palestine.
9: It's sad.
2: No, it's really not.
0: He doesn't care. So what, did Ilhan Omar respond to this stuff? I don't know who sent in that clip.
1: Yeah, 20. I think she did.
0: Oh, wow.
10: See you.
11: Good to see you.
10: Hey, Jerry Seinfeld has said again last night, Palestine doesn't exist.
2: Yeah, it doesn't.
10: Do you think that's dangerous rhetoric for someone with such a big platform?
2: It's not dangerous rhetoric.
11: I think Jerry Seinfeld has been really horrific human being and an example when it comes to talking about the reality of the genocide that Israel has carried out. And I think when people prioritize their own people.
0: She wants to say Jews.
11: In the interest of harming others, it's very dangerous. And I don't even think of him as like just a celebrity and someone who has a platform in that danger, but it is dangerous just as a human being to talk the way that he does. Mm. It's very disgusting, it's very disturbing, and it's very genocidal language that he uses. And people need to call him out.
2: Agonizing. Unbelievable.
11: Palestinians do exist. They are real people. They are ethnic to the land.
2: The Palestinian country doesn't exist. Israel. There isn't one. Show it to me on a map. It's not there. Also, where are you on what's going on in the Gaza Strip right now with Hamas slaughtering your people in Palestine that doesn't exist? Right there in the Gaza Strip, they're using hospitals and schools as prisons and imprisoning people and then murdering them in the streets if they believe they had anything to do with helping Israel any way. And they're slaughtering people right now. Their own people are being killed. Where are you on that? You're completely silent on that. They got nothing to say about Hamas killing their own people. Only when Israel is in there doing a military operation in response to, like, October 7th, are they all of a sudden worried about a genocide in Gaza. Jeez. Where are you now on what's going on in Gaza? It's pretty unbelievable.
1: It is.

0: pretty unbelievable.
1: And we know that they, you know, they were stealing food from their people.
0: Yeah,
1: we know
0: the whole time.
1: We know all that.
0: Yeah,
1: I mean, they told us that they had to bring in different truckloads of food at different times in different areas so that the people would actually get it, which I'm sure you know they were Hamas was happy about. Not.
0: Yeah. Right. Right. By the way, one more quick story. There's a major problem with Uranus.
2: No, oh, no.
0: Just wanted you to know that. Yeah.
1: I mean, I
2: Jeffy's like, I thought something was going on back there.
0: Were you thinking
1: think
0: that
1: I'm
0: there
1: aware.
0: Was? Yeah. Yeah. I thought so.
2: Oh, no. What's going on with it now?
0: Do you know that Uranus is, okay, I think it needs a space proctologist, but it's billions of miles. It's 1 billion miles closer to the sun than Neptune, but it's a lot colder. It's around 400 below zero. It's the coldest thing in the solar system, and it doesn't give up hardly any heat from its core. So some scientists believe it's dying.
1: Oh, no.
2: Oh, no.
1: I got a second opinion.
2: You got to resuscitate Uranus.
0: Right. Because there's a problem with it.
3: This is Pat Gray Unleashed.
4: Hey there, happy Friday. I'm Hillary. This is your 4 Minute Buzz, and here are some of today's top stories. The FBI announced yesterday that a suspect has turned himself in after being placed on the newly created Most Wanted Fraudsters list. Saeed Abdullah Ireg was indicted in June 2024 for his role in the Feeding Our Future fraud scam, where he allegedly personally received more than $4.2 million in funds between April 2020 and April 2021. Prosecutors allege that Ireg submitted false reimbursement claims through a grocery business in Minneapolis. Evergreen Grocery and Deli allegedly claimed to have served more than 3,000 meals twice a day, 7 days a week, to children during the COVID-19 pandemic. FBI Minneapolis Field Office Special Agent in Charge Christopher D. Dotson said in a statement, quote, "Today's apprehension of Saeed Abdullah Ireg, a fugitive on the FBI's most wanted fraudsters list, highlights the collective commitment of the DOJ, FBI, IRS, and USPIS, along with our USAO, to bring every alleged fraudster to justice." Ireg was one of 8 fugitives added to the FBI's newly announced fraud list just 6 days ago and is the first to be taken into custody to face charges for his alleged actions. The DOJ announced the creation of the National Fraud Enforcement Division in early April. Now, the FBI announced the creation of the Most Wanted Fraudsters list on June 4th, 2026, which publicly identified Ireg as a fugitive. According to the Justice Department, Ireg contacted authorities through legal counsel one day after being placed on the list and expressed a desire to return to the United States. Now, so far, nearly 100 people have been arrested in the $250 million Feeding Our Future fraud scheme, including ringleader Amy Bach, who was sentenced to 500 months in prison last month. Also, the Justice Department announced on Thursday that it has charged 3 people in Ohio for conspiring to smuggle unaccompanied minors across the U.S. border. The indictment charges the defendants with 19 counts, including conspiracy to encourage and induce an alien to enter the U.S., making false statements, identity theft, and more. Now, 2 of the suspects are accused of submitting fraudulent sponsorship applications from December 2020 to October 2023 in order to gain custody of unaccompanied minors, while a 3rd person is charged in connection with making false statements on a sponsorship application. Secretary of Homeland Security Mark Wayne Mullen accused the Biden administration of failing to vet the sponsors and failing to conduct checks to ensure the safety of the children. Mullen accused the Biden administration of being negligent at best and criminal at worst. Mullen said that 450,000 kids went missing during the Biden administration, while the Trump administration so far has located 146,000. Nearly 300,000 remain missing. Acting Director of Office of Refugee Resettlement Angie Salazar said that the Trump administration has identified more than 76,000 instances where mandatory safety checks were missing, along with more than 97,000 cases that lacked background checks. And finally, a Minnesota man has pleaded guilty to murdering a state lawmaker and her husband and seriously wounding 2 others. Vance Bolter pleaded guilty yesterday for disguising himself as a police officer last June and shooting 2 Democrat members of the Minnesota state legislature after federal prosecutors dropped the death penalty. Bolter pleaded guilty to 6 federal charges, including 2 counts of murder by firearm. Bolter also faces state charges in connection with the shooting. U.S. Attorney for the District of Minnesota, Daniel Rosen, described the attack as, quote, among the worst political violence crimes that we've seen. State Representative Melissa Hortman and her husband Mark, they were killed in what authorities have described as a politically motivated attack. State Senator John Hoffman and his wife Yvette were seriously wounded. Bolter's plea agreement reportedly calls for him to serve two consecutive life sentences in prison plus 40 years in return for prosecutors pledging not to seek the death penalty. I'm Hillary. This has been your 4-Minute Buzz. And now here's Glenn with a sponsor.
5: We're living in a time where it's really easy to forget what this country is actually about, how it came to be. 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
1: Glenn Beck is on.
2: Oh. Hello, America. Welcome to the Glenn Beck program. We're so glad you're here. Thank you so much. It is Friday, and we've got a lot to talk about, and I might even premiere a new song called Thune the Ballless Rhino. It might come up. It's Friday. You just never know what's going to happen here. I want to start with some of the news of the week, and some of the news of the week has been really quite concerning. I mean, maybe it was just me, but you kind of like, wow. Really? Is that what we got going for us? And you worry about what's going to happen next. What I mean, the next generation seems to be lost. Is it? I'm going to start there here in just a second. 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There is no safe like Simply Safe. Yeah, that's right, I am. Now listen, here's the latest on Austin Metcalf's family. Austin Metcalf, he was the one that was killed by Carmelo Anthony. Now the family is getting hate-filled death threats. Sources connected to the trial have told TMZ the Metcalf family have been receiving death threats since Anthony was arrested. But after Tuesday's guilty verdict, the family has been flooded with dozens of hateful messages across social media and text messages to their personal phones. They obtained one of the hostile messages, which says, "You're just mad because Austin is no longer living." Yeah, I think that's probably accurate. They should have stabbed Hunter, too. That's another son of the family. Didn't you beat Megan too? I blame you. And then it's followed with, he effed around and found out. Kind of makes you, I don't know, kind of makes you worried about the future. Let me play cut 7. This is Jasmine Crockett. Listen to this.
3: If a 300-pound man is beating me, like on top of me and beating me down, I'm not limited to fist. I would argue that even the only time we go into things like people's hands being considered deadly weapons is typically like if they're a professional boxer or that kind of stuff. But I think by the time you start getting to like football player, good argument. Good freaking argument. We're not talking about like the golfers. We're talking about football players, right? Like this is what they are trained to do, is to inflict like serious physical contact.
2: Stop. She's talking about Metcalf here, but I just would like to remind you, Carmelo was also a football player. So you got two football players. This is absolutely ridiculous. And she, first of all, he wasn't sitting on top of him. That didn't happen. And she suggests later in this clip that she would stab Metcalf herself. Oh, okay. Great. All these things that are happening. You look at today's generation, and there's a lot of people. And I want to talk to the people who've given up on this generation. Because, look, I've been there. I get it. I really do. I've been there. You look at them with faces buried in a phone. You hear the words, anxiety and trigger warning and safe space. And you're, somewhere in your chest, a voice just says, these kids are not going to survive. I mean, they are soft. They're lost. There's no way. We are doomed. And I want you to know, I used to be there. It's been a while, but I used to be there. You know, let me tell you who these kids are. The men who climbed out of the landing crafts at Normandy, the men we now call the greatest generation, the men we build monuments to, when they were boys, their parents and their grandparents said exactly the same thing. I mean, word for word, they said the same thing. And I want to prove it to you. We have forgotten that. And forgetting is one of the most dangerous things we do. So let me remind you, in the 1920s and 30s, the grown-ups looked at the rising generation and they said exactly the same. These kids are soft. They're never... The automobile has ruined them. Jazz has corrupted them. The movies, the dance halls made them shallow and they're pleasure mad. They're weak. They have no discipline. They have no future. It's all going to end. Okay. We even at the time, adults reached back to an ancient authority to agree with us. And the quote that everybody quoted at the time is, the children now love luxury. They have bad manners and contempt for authority. And they were quoting that as from Socrates. It wasn't from Socrates, okay? It was written in 1907 by a graduate student named Kenneth Freeman. And he put Socrates' name on it because he wanted so badly, and the society wanted old wise Greek men to confirm that the kids today are going to the dogs. Okay? That's how deep this ran. The urge to bury the young generation. And this isn't the first time. And it's not going to be the last time. And you know, at the turn of the century, when parents and grandparents were talking about what's now known as the greatest generation, they looked for a 25-year-old quote. They made up a 2,500-year-old quote, okay? Every single time this happens, every time, we're wrong. Now I want you to look at what these kids were handed. The men who stormed the beaches grew up in the Great Depression. One in four fathers had no work. There were bread lines around the block, no prospects for any work on any horizon. Broken economy, dropped in their laps by the mistakes of the generation before them. Sound familiar? Nobody looked at a 19-year-old standing in a 1934 soup line and saw a hero. They saw a problem. They saw a burden. And then the world caught fire. And that soft, lost, good-for-nothing generation put on a uniform, 16 million of them. That's 12% of the entire country. And they went. More than 400,000 of them never came home. And the boys that waded on to Omaha Beach, they waded into machine gun fire. They were 18, 19, and 20 years old. And here's the thing I want you to understand. None of them were born to be great. Greatness is not a personality that they had. It was a choice that they made the moment the bill came due. Crisis didn't expose them as soft. It revealed who they had been the whole time underneath all of that contempt. They just hadn't been given the opportunity. So now I want you to turn around and look at today's generation, the generation we're riding off today. Let me give you some numbers here that I think are pretty staggering. When you hear news and it's bad news and you think we're doomed, I just want you to remember all of this, okay? You think they're degenerate. Listen to this data. By every indication, they are the most sober, most disciplined teenagers in the entire history of America record keeping. Okay? Teen drinking on high school students and high school seniors has fallen from 73% in the year 2000 to 42%. Binge drinking, which everybody was saying was going to be the end of the world. Binge drinking, you would expect all of this stuff to be through the roof. Binge drinking went from 30% down to 9%. The abuse of opioid pills among seniors in high school from nearly 10% at its peak to 0.6%. You're not having this problem with the teenagers. Teen birth rate just hit the lowest point ever recorded, down roughly 3/4 from its peak. It might have some other problems there, but 2 out of 3 high school seniors didn't touch alcohol, marijuana, or nicotine at all in the last month. That's not the fingerprint of a lost generation. That is a generation quietly, stubbornly refusing the poisons that wrecked the ones before it. And here's what they have in common with the boys in 1944, because it's everything, okay? Both generations were handed a broken world by their own parents and grandparents, and they were blamed for the breakage. One inherited the crash in the Dust Bowl. This one is inheriting the debt, hollowed-out institutions that nobody trusts anymore, and a glowing rectangle that is engineered by the smartest people alive to capture their attention and never give it back. Both came to age at a time when the old order was cracking apart. So I wanted to start the show today before we get into anything. If you believe that history runs in long cycles, that roughly every 80 years it hands a young generation a crisis and dares them, go ahead, rebuild it, then the clock is telling you something. It's telling you it's their turn. Now, yeah, a lot of these kids are anxious and not going to wave that away because it's real and it matters. But ask yourself honestly, would you be anxious if you were their age? If you were just growing up and you didn't know all the things you knew, but you did know all the things that they do know and see every day, would you have a little anxiety? Because I would. And it's not a weakness. I think it's a generation that can feel the weight of what is coming and hasn't been given the tools yet or the trust to carry it. The boys in 1938, they weren't calm either. Don't mistake the trembling before the test for failing the test. I wanted to give you some hope today. I'm going to give you some stats today during the show that I think you'll find remarkable. I'm doing something later on today on, do we survive? Because that's a question that is asked to me all the time. So what do you think? How are we going to survive? How are we going to do this? I'm going to show you some stats. I mean, the bad is bad, but can we focus on the good that we have going for us right now? Because there's a few things. So if you are young, hear me on this. I know what people say about you. I know what you've heard your whole life, that you're fragile, you're addicted, you won't amount to anything that came before you. I'm telling you, with the receipts in my hand, they're wrong. They're wrong. And they always have been wrong about every generation that ever rose. You come from a long line of people who were underestimated right until the day they became legends. And you don't have to wait for a war to find out who you are. And here's the one gift I can give to you that I wish somebody would have given the greatest generation. The thing nobody thought to say. Nobody stood up back in 1936 and looked at a scared kid in a bread line who had every reason to be afraid. Look him in the eye and say, I see you. I see you. I know who you are. World is going to ask everything of you. And you're going to be equal to it. You're going to be fine. You're actually going to be remembered as the greatest generation. I wish every high school student in America could hear that. They had to find out who they were the hard way, alone, in the dark, under fire, on a foreign beach, without anyone saying to them, except maybe their military leaders, who were feeding them steak the night before they went into battle like a condemned man. So I want to do for them what nobody did for the previous generation. Say it before the fire instead of after. I believe in you. I want you to find somebody who is in that coming greatest generation and say the same thing out loud. While it still counts, say, I believe in you. You're not the generation that is a coward. You're not. You're not a generation. You have something happening in your generation. I don't know what it is. But you are the generation that is about to be asked to build. And I think that when the moment comes, you're going to be the greatest one yet. And to the adults who have lost faith, I get it. But that's our job, not to diagnose them, but to believe in them out loud, the way somebody should have believed in the boys on the beach back when they were still kids. Look what they turned into when no one had faith in them. And I mean, do this research yourself. It's amazing. No one had faith in the greatest American generation. Everyone thought the country was going to be over because they're too weak, they're too pathetic, they don't know how to work hard, they don't know any of those things. Somehow or another, that generation found it. And I'm telling you now, I think this generation's going to find it too. We're in good hands. We just need to believe in them, and we have to help equip them. Give them some information and knowledge that they need. But the first thing that has to happen is just tell them, I believe in you. I see who you are. I see you. I know who you are. I believe in you. All right, back in just a second. 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
2: Can I hear a bit of the audiobook that we're releasing? I think the prologue today, next week, a couple of chapters of it. But this is a book that I read. It's my first young adult fiction novel. I wrote it a couple of years ago with Michaela, who is just as brilliant, 20-something, and a young mom and hard worker, and I just love her to death. Just brilliant. I told her this story. She said, may I write it? So she writes it, and it's brilliant. We never did an audiobook. People asked over and over, will you do an audiobook? Audiobooks take so much time to do. It was hard for me to find time. But we've put an audiobook together, and here's just a little bit of the prologue. Listen.
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4: 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Without hesitation, the wife placed her hand on her daughter's shoulder, turned her around, and shoved her into the bedroom. The husband sprinted through the front room, removing all traces of the children and wedging the unfinished toy sword underneath the couch cushions. With the crying baby still clinging to her chest, the wife flung open the doors of their old wardrobe, violently whipped clothes aside to make room, and yelled to her daughter,
6: Ember, get in.
4: Still holding her boy in one arm, she grabbed her daughter by the waist and forced her into the wardrobe. She handed her the baby, saying,
6: quiet him. You have to quiet him.
4: The wife looked at her children tucked into the wardrobe and placed her hand over her mouth to stifle the scream that was rising in her throat.
2: It's called Chasing Embers. It is a dystopian look at the future where the kids have to save history. They have to save the actual story. They're searching for the actual story. This is set in the future in what was America, but America is barely known. All of history has been erased by the algorithms and giant corporations and, you know, whomever. One could say progressives, but we don't necessarily name anything. And what I've done is, you know, Michaela and I have hidden history lessons all the way through because that's what the kids are trying to save. They're trying to piece together who this country was, who these people were, who they are, where do they come from? And all the while they are being hunted, literally hunted by the giant corporation that kind of controls this dystopian future. It comes out in a couple of weeks. You'll be able to get the prologue today, and then chapters 1 and 2 next week, and then the whole book the week after. You get them for free right now if you are a Torch member. 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We have so many things. Do I have time, Sarah, to play the... No, I'm hearing the music, so I don't have time. Also, the next episode of The American Story is out, which takes literally probably 30 hours to produce one episode, and longer than that just to write it with Nathan Nipper. It's a great way to learn history. We've got to equip the youth with our history. If that we can restore the story of who we are, I'm telling you, nothing will stop this generation. And they're facing a lot. But you know what? There was an experiment with rats that tells us everything we need to know. I'll tell you about that next. First, let me tell you about Rapid Radios. Remember when a walkie-talkie was just a toy? You'd get one for Christmas, you'd run around the neighborhood for an hour, and then it would, you know, disappear in the closet for the next 10 years. Well, it turns out the basic idea, pretty great, being able to push a button and talk to somebody instantly. 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

0: So I want to talk to you about the problem with our society and the opportunity for our society. You know, what is the one thing you hate the most about what's happening in our society? I despise the fact that everybody is a whiner. That everybody's like, oh, it's so hard. I'm never going to make it. And I know I sound like the old guy. Get off my lawn. I know. I get it. But hear me out for a second. Every trouble that I've ever had in my life, every trouble, everything that my father, I mean, he was so wise. My father, you know, taught me, you sit around and whine about it, or you make the adjustments you need to make, and then find a way to learn from that and grow from that and use that, okay? I think that's the secret of life. You can either let life crush you, or you can allow it to motivate you and go, you know what? No, I'm getting back up again. I'm not staying down. Nobody can put their thumb and keep me down. And when you have that, it's really hard, especially when you're young. But once you start doing it, once you really start, you have to do it smartly. You can't just be a bully about it. But once you really figure this out, everything can change. Everything can change. And I want to show you why this hardship that everybody's going through is good. It doesn't mean, look, I remember I was absolutely flat broke. I was divorced. I was a recovering alcoholic, barely holding on. Nobody wanted to work with me. You name it, I had screwed it up in my life, okay? And I would never want to go back to those days. However, in retrospect, that's the biggest growth I ever had. Those days are what changed me and made me into the man I am today. Without those days, I don't know who I'd be, but I wouldn't be sitting here with you. So let me prove this out with science, okay? 1968, a scientist comes out and he's decided he's going to make utopia. Not for people, but for mice and rats, okay? His name was John Calhoun. He worked at the National Institute of Mental Health, and he wanted to answer the question that I think should interest all of us. What happens with a society when every problem is removed, when everything becomes easy? I can't imagine why that's relevant today in America. Everybody has it so easy, and we're all complaining, oh, it's so hard. Oh, my gosh, go somewhere else in the world and look. Okay, sorry, just became the old man yelling at the sky again. So he builds this paradise. It's a mouse world, unlimited food, water that never runs out, no predators, no disease, perfect temperature, endless nesting material. Every danger, every want, every stressor that a mouse has ever faced in the history of mice, completely gone. The only thing he gives them besides protection was each other and time. Now, he called his last experiment Universe 25. And the number matters because it was the 25th time he had built one of these little Gardens of Edens for mice and rats, okay? And it ended the same way. First 24 already told him where the story goes, but he thought, I'm going to try it one more time. He drops in 8 mice, 4 males, 4 females. And at first, it's mouse heaven. Okay, they breed, the population doubled about every 55 days, and he called this the strive period. It was heaven, and it was working exactly as designed. But by day 300 or 315, something like that, there were more than 600 mice thriving in a space that he had built to hold nearly 4,000. So they have plenty of room to spare. They have absolutely everything. It is mouse heaven. That's the peak. Something starts to go horribly wrong. Growth slows for no physical reason. They can't figure it out. All of a sudden, and in all 25 experiments, exactly the same thing. Okay, this is a thing that none of the researchers counted on. There was no territory to defend. There's no predator to escape. There's no scarcity to overcome. There's no role left for a mouse to fill. And a creature with no role, no struggle, no purpose starts to come apart. The males who had nothing to fight for either turned violent or vanished into apathy. Let me ask you something. What's happening in our society right now? The males, the young males that have nothing to fight for, they either are turning violent or apathetic. Then you have the moms. The mothers stop mothering. They abandoned their young. They began attacking their young. They forgot about their children. The whole intricate social order that made a mouse, completely dissolved in 25 identical experiments, 25 times it happens at the same time. Then came the most haunting part of the experiment, I think. There's a new kind of mouse that appears. This mouse didn't fight. They didn't court. They didn't mate. They didn't compete. They wouldn't engage with others at all. They ate. They slept. They groomed themselves endlessly, perfectly. I mean, their coats were sleek and flawless. They were unscarred because they'd never been in a single struggle before. And they started paying attention to what they looked like and grooming themselves. By every outward measure, they were the healthiest, best-looking mice in the universe. Calhoun in the experiment, after 25 times of this happening, called them the beautiful ones. He called them the beautiful ones, but as he also noted, they were already dead inside. They were alive, they were fed, they were immaculate, and utterly and completely empty inside. So what happens? Population, this thing is built, I think it said, for 4,000. Population peaks at 2,200, barely half of what the space could hold. And then the population begins to decline. May I ask what's happening with our birth rate? What is happening with our population? On day 600, in a world still overflowing with food, the last baby is born. Day 600. After that, nothing. Not one more mouse. Not ever. And on day 920, the last of the mice dies in paradise. And Universe 25 becomes the 25th tomb. And in that tomb, the bowls are still full. The water is still flowing. There's plenty of stuff to make a home for yourself. Calhoun, in the experiments, as it starts to fall apart, he pulls out some of the beautiful ones and he puts them in a fresh, clean world with normal mice to see if they could come back. They couldn't. They had forgotten how to be mice. There was never any recovery of any of the mice. When he wrote the paper, and he's writing about paradise, he didn't title the paper Paradise. He titled it Death Squared. And the reason why he titled that is because there are two deaths. The first death that comes first, can you guess? Death of the spirit. The death of the body comes later. It just makes the death of the spirit official. I'm tired of people not being honest. I'm tired of people playing games. I'm tired of people trying to win. I'm tired of people, you know, trying to position them, whatever. So let me be honest with you the way I want people to be honest with me. Because the internet has turned us into something we aren't. Ease is not something we should want. Scientists argue about what this mouse utopia really proved. It wasn't overcrowding. The place was half empty when the rot set in. Mice are not men. You can't draw a straight, clean line from a rodent pen to a human civilization. I'm not going to pretend you can. But you strip away every argument, and one fact still sits there and just will not move. The mice didn't die because they ran out of something. They died because they had everything. Every problem was solved. Every need was met. Every stressor lovingly removed. It was the ultimate safe space. And it killed them. Take away the struggle, and it turns out you've taken away the very thing that was actually holding them together. You know, we're always our best in struggle. You know, something happens, Pearl Harbor, we come together and we kick somebody's ass. 9/11 happens, and to quote Toby Keith, we'll put a boot up your ass. Okay? When something bad happens, a tornado or a hurricane or an earthquake happens, and we rush together to help. That's who we are. And we can't look away from that. We also can't look away that society is trying to take and make us the most comfortable people to have ever drawn breath, and that's not necessarily good. We have engineered away more friction and risk than any other human in history. And it is a genuine triumph. It is. I'm not romanticizing hunger or hardship. Those are real evils worth fighting. But the experiment whispers a warning only a fool would ignore. Comfort is not the same thing as flourishing. A life with nothing left to overcome is not a paradise. It is a slow and beautiful surrender, eventually to death. Notice which societies on Earth are the safest, richest, most frictionless ever built. And notice that those are the exact societies quietly deciding not to have a next generation. The mice in abundance stop making mice. But here's where the story, for me, changes and stops becoming prophecy and becomes a choice. Because there is one thing those mice could never do that you can do today. A mouse can't sit down and go, you know what? I'm going to give my life meaning. Life is more than endless cheese. It can't choose the hard road when the easy one is sitting right there. It can't invent a purpose out of thin air. You can. You can pick up somebody else's burden that nobody's forcing on you. You can build the thing that maybe doesn't need to be building, but need to be built, but you can build it. You can have the child. You can take the harder job. You can serve the cause. You can fight the fight. You can fill a role that no one assigned you. You know, I think about that guy who he and his wife aborted their baby because of Down syndrome. Do we happen to have that audio? Let's play the audio. This is what the father, he aborted a child that had Down syndrome because of, you know, well, it's just not going to have a good life. Really? Okay, listen to this. Yeah, Sarah, you do. Let me see if I can find it. I'm sorry. Where is it? It's towards the bottom. Yeah, 17, cut 17.
1: Yeah, of course I'm glad my dad didn't terminate me. But I'm normal. So...
0: You hear that? Yeah. Somebody asked him, are you glad your dad, you glad you're alive and your dad didn't abort you? Yeah, of course I am. But I'm normal. The cavalier attitude, and I contend this had nothing to do with the child. It had everything to do with his life. It had everything to do with his wife's life. They wanted an easy life. They didn't want a troubled child. They didn't want to have to deal with a mess. Welcome to the mouse kingdom. Every living soul needs purpose. Find yours. They need something to strive for. Strive for something. And we have a very bright future ahead. Stop looking for the easy path. All right, back in just a second. Let me tell you now about our sponsor this half hour. It's Chapter. I don't think people will mind, you know, making important decisions. You know, people hate making important decisions with bad information, but when you have good information, it's good. I mean, it's easy. Medicare feels like important decisions that always turn bad. You turn 65, suddenly your mailbox looks like it's been targeted by a carpet bombing campaign. 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It's pound 250, keyword Chapter.
2: Washington talks. America builds. 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
3: 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If you're a Torch member, you're also going to get something kind of special. An insider inspired me this morning, and so I just went to AI and put together a quick song called Thune the Ballless Rhino. Yeah, I mean, inspired, but it may not make it anywhere past the insiders. But it's just one of the benefits or the drawbacks of being a Torch insider. Also, I saw Disclosure Day last night. I got a lot to say about that. We're going to talk about that in just a minute after the break. It's Friday.
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1: Sometimes life is wonderful, and sometimes it's not. 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
2: Hey there, happy Friday. I'm Hillary. This is your 4 Minute Buzz, and here are some more of today's top stories. A severe Pentagon lockdown was issued yesterday when the building's air quality systems detected a biohazard scent, sparking hazmat teams to sweep the area. Certain areas of the Pentagon went into lockdown yesterday morning due to the incident, causing employees in multiple corridors of the building to be ordered to shelter in place, while all other personnel were told to avoid the area. Chief spokesperson Sean Parnell said yesterday in a post on X that the Pentagon has sophisticated systems and that, quote, those systems have detected an air quality issue necessitating precautionary measures until we determine its significance. The department is executing standard protection protocols, including a shelter-in-place order for the affected area. Response teams are in place and ready to support building occupants. Secretary Pete Hegseth and Chairman of the Joint Chiefs General Dan Kane's offices were reportedly not in the corridors that were placed under lockdown. Parnell later said in a post on X that, quote, subsequent testing confirmed no hazard exists and normal operations have resumed. Also, President Trump announced on Thursday that he will be nominating current U.S. Attorney for the Southern District of New York, Jay Clayton, to be the next Director of National Intelligence. If confirmed, Clayton will replace outgoing DNI Tulsi Gabbard, who will be stepping down at the end of the month due to her husband's rare form of bone cancer. Last week, Trump announced that he was tapping Federal Housing Finance Agency Director Bill Pulte to serve as acting DNI, although the pick was met with backlash from both sides of the aisle and a stall in discussions on an extension of warrantless surveillance. Now, Trump announced the pick on Truth Social on Thursday and said, quote, few people anywhere in the legal community are respected at the level of Jay. I encourage the United States Senate to confirm Jay as soon as possible. As U.S. Attorney, Clayton has overseen multiple high-profile cases, including the indictment and arrest of former Venezuelan President Nicolas Maduro. If confirmed, Clayton will be responsible for overseeing the nation's 18 intelligence agencies. Also, a new poll has found that most Americans believe extraterrestrial life exists, and many think that aliens are already here. CBS News conducted the poll early this month and found that 63% of respondents said they believe that extraterrestrial life exists. That number is up sharply from 2010, when 47% said that intelligent life on other planets exists. Now, 46% believe that at some point in the future, we will have communication with intelligent life from other planets, and 21% say we've already made contact. When respondents were asked how they would feel about meeting life from another planet, 67% said they would be curious, while 47% of respondents said they would feel nervous. I'm in that 47%. 17% of respondents said that they have personally seen something that they thought was a UFO. And then 3 in 10 say that the newly released UFO files have made them more likely to believe that aliens have already visited Earth, with that figure rising to 4 in 10 among those who have watched the videos. And finally, the first ever UFC event is set to be held at the White House this weekend, UFC Freedom 250. It's scheduled for this Sunday, and it will feature 7 fights headlined by 2 title fights. The event will be headlined by lightweight champion Ilia Topuria, who will look to defend his title against Justin Gaethje. Topuria is heavily favored to win. He has never lost a fight, 17-0. He's knocked out 3 former champions in a row. Gaethje, though, he's always fun to watch. He's called the highlight for a reason. So, you know, you never know what might happen. He's got a shot. The fight will kick off a summer full of events celebrating America's 250th birthday. Some other planned events for the 250th birthday, they include an Indy car race and a state fair. I think the UFC fight is the perfect way to kick all that off. I'm Hillary. This has been your 4 Minute Buzz. And now here's Glenn with a sponsor.
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1: Glenn Beck is on!
2: Hello, America. It's Friday. We have a lot to talk about today. A lot to talk about. And some pretty heady stuff. But I just want you to know, I can slum it just as well as anybody else. I heard the name of one of our insiders. Their screen name is Thune, the Ballless Rhino. And I thought that should be a song. And so I made a song, Thune the Ballless Rhino, and I thought, you know what, I'm just going to play this for the insiders. It doesn't belong on the regular show. And then Jason just took a poll. What does the poll say about Thune the Ballless Rhino?
3: Specifically, should you share Thune the Ballless Rhino song to the national audience? And 95% have overwhelmingly agreed you must share this with the national audience. It's too good.
2: I'm just saying, John, you could pass the SAVE Act. You could. You could. Will you? No, because you're Thune the Ballless Rhino. That's why. We'll get into this here in just a second. First, let me tell you about Super Sure. I spent a lot of time around entrepreneurs. One thing I learned is that business owners will gladly take, you know, they'll take just about any challenge, and they'll work 80-hour work weeks. They'll solve problems nobody else can solve. They'll figure out the payroll and the inventory and the hiring, the customer service, the taxes, and a thousand other things. 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
2: Okay, I saw Disclosure Day last night, and I want to talk about that because I think it's important that we talk about it. I'll give you my review of it here in just a second. But first, I'm playing this almost under duress. Almost under duress. Here it is, the world premiere of Thune, the Ballless Rhino. You have it? Are we not playing it? Are we playing it, Jason?
3: Here is Thune, the Ballless Rhino.
2: Okay, thank you. Yeah.

0: Okay, all right, all right, all right. That's enough. There you go. Yes, Ricky.
1: Is it any wonder we never get any interviews of note from the swamp? Any wonder at all?
0: You know what? To miss on a John Thune interview, I'm happily playing that. I'm happily playing that. He has nothing to say that I need to hear. You know, he's a ballless rhino. Anyway,
1: you're gonna be in DC. Yeah. You could take that track right to his office and just like blast it through the halls. We got to do that.
0: Oh my gosh! Thank you for that. Yes. I will be in DC soon. Thank you for that idea. I may need enough copy. I may need 100 copies. Let's just leave it at that. I don't know what 100 people I could give it to, but I might need 100 copies. All right. I saw Disclosure Day, Steven Spielberg's new film last night. And it's good. It's very good. It's, you know, Steven Spielberg. It's not his best. Everybody's like, oh, it's the best film he's ever made. No, it's not. It's not. But not his best is still better than most movies that are out. Okay, so it's worth seeing. With that, I'm not going to blow anything, but with that, some moments in this are just downright stupid. The kind of make you question if Spielberg see the final edit of this, you know, and when you'll know it when you see it, because there are a couple of Jar Jar Binks level stupid calls in this movie. You know, grown adults hiding behind a leafless bush in a split rail fence while being hunted. The people are on the other side of the fence and they're just crouched down behind a split rail fence and a bush with no leaves, you know, or they're hiding behind a rock, literally about 7 feet away. They had a chance to escape, but they wanted to see what happened. So they're standing behind this rock while everybody's searching for him. It's like, please, did Spielberg watch this movie? Anyway, in the end, you'll find the aliens more believable than some of the humans, but go see it. With that said, that's the worst of it. And it's only a couple of scenes, you know, quickly that go by. You're just like, oh, come on. But here's what I recommend. If you want your money's worth, don't go out and watch the 9 o'clock show or the 8 o'clock show. You know, go to dinner and then go in, reverse that. Go to the 6 or 7 o'clock show and then go have dinner and invite some friends that, you know, can think. Invite some friends to go with you. And go see the movie, then sit down at dinner, and then, because I'm telling you, the real story is not the one on the screen. It's the conversation that movie will just pull right out of you, okay? It opens, and no spoiler alert needed here, because the opening scene is the world is at DEF CON 2. One step from the brink, you know? It's a sub-plot, or is it? I think the movie would say yes, but I'm not so sure. But DEF CON 2, in case you don't know, only time in American history we've ever had it is Strategic Air Command has confirmed DEF CON 2 only one time in our history, and that's the Cuban Missile Crisis in 1962. DEF CON 1 is we're at full war, nuclear war. DEF CON 2 is, without going to war, it is when everything... The rockets are juiced and ready to take off. All the planes that need to be up in the air are in the air. We just have to call them back. It's that kind of thing. Most people, I think, in the theater missed what happened at the end. And I won't tell you what happened at the end. But the disclosure is over. The chases, you know, take over the whole movie. And that opening fear of DEF CON 2 kind of vanishes by the final credits. It's there. And it's not sloppy writing. I think it's misdirection. It's the magician's other hand. The story tells you what you're supposed to fear in the first 5 minutes and then walks you right past it while you're staring at a spectacle. Okay. Now, in reality, if, and I don't believe this is what's happening here, but people are like, this movie, and it's just softening up. If this movie was built to soften you up for disclosure, then the ending is really important, and you might miss the whole point on what the government would want you to do in case of disclosure, real or a psyop, okay? There's also in the movie a religious angle that I'm not really sure I'm all that comfortable with. I mean, I am comfortable with it being presented in the movie the way it was presented. It's just, these are all conversations we have to have, okay? And this part is, you know, more to the surface, and it's pretty unavoidable. And the question is, if there are aliens, are they from God? Now hold that thought, because this is where the movie stops being entertainment and starts asking harder questions about the world we're actually living in. And there's two theories that I think are worth mentioning here: predictive programming and cultivation theory. Okay. There is an old idea called predictive programming. It was popularized by researcher Alan Watt. And the idea is that entertainment can preload the public with ideas. You put concepts into films and shows and stories year in advance, so when something similar appears in reality, it feels familiar, almost inevitable. We've seen it with The X-Files, okay? Yeah, it's like an episode of The X-Files. Okay, that's what they mean, preloading you, so you don't necessarily freak out. I've seen, instead, when it happens, you're like, I've seen this before. I've seen this movie before, right? Now, skeptics, rightly, point out that this can become a conspiracy lens that explains everything, therefore doesn't explain anything, all right? But you don't have to go full fringe to see something real here. The Department of Defense, or War, and the CIA have had an official entertainment liaison office for decades. Did you know that? They are brought in to help shape stories, and it's not a shadowy conspiracy. It's out there. You know, they're given jets and bases and technical advisors for their movies, and in exchange, they shape the stories for the government. And this is documented policy. Hollywood gets access. Government gets their understanding of influence. Okay. Now, the second theory is cultivation theory. This one was developed by a guy named George Grubner, and he was at the University of Pennsylvania. Decades of research on this shows that, now listen to this, heavy media consumption doesn't just entertain, it cultivates your sense of reality. Heavy media consumption. What are most people doing 8 hours every day? They are scrolling and staring and consuming media. This research shows that heavy viewers develop mean world syndrome, where everything is a danger. They overestimate the danger, crime, threats. They become more fearful, more dependent, and more open to strongman measures. Fear sells, fear shapes. Grubner testified in front of Congress that fearful people are easier to manipulate and control. Psychologists have studied this for years and years and years. Repeated exposure to threats in media can desensitize or heighten anxiety depending on the framing. So wars, crisis, existential threats, stories in prime to prime populations, and it primes them to accept changes they might otherwise resist. Look how our country has been primed. Nazi, Nazi, Nazi, Nazi, Nazi, Nazi, Nazi, Nazi, Nazi. What does that do? That primes you to turn on your neighbor. That primes you to excuse violence. Okay? This isn't magic. This is human psychology. And it plays a heavy, heavy role in our society and our culture today. I don't know if this is all of this stuff that you're seeing now with the UFOs, if it's natural or being fed to us. But we know stuff is being fed to us through our algorithms intentionally. Also, think about Orson Welles. Orson Welles, 1938, War of the Worlds. What was the lesson we were supposed to learn from that? We were taught that War of the Worlds with Orson Welles caused mass panic, people fleeing into the streets, believing Martians has landed, blah, blah, blah. But that's not true. Only about 2% of the country was even tuned in. It was War of the Worlds and Orson Welles and the Mercury Radio Theater was something that was, it was up against the hardest show. A radio show done by a ventriloquist, Charlie McCarthy and Edgar Bergen. I mean, I know it's hard to beat. It's hard to beat. It's like Lawrence Welk. We're being beaten by a guy with an accordion. Yeah. Anyway, 2% were listening to Orson Welles. The panic was tiny. It was real, but it was tiny. Okay. The legend that there was mass panic, where did that come from? Listen to this. Newspapers. Newspapers who were losing advertising revenue to radio during the Depression, and newspapers seized the broadcast to paint radio as reckless and untrustworthy. You mean like the way cable news paints podcasters? So the hysteria wasn't about public gullibility. It was about one medium manufacturing fear to destroy a rival. The lesson we supposedly learned was wrong. The real lesson is always ask who profits from the fear. President Reagan, he said in 1987, he was at the United Nations, and he said that all of our earthly differences would vanish if we would face an alien or an alien threat from the outside of the world. Okay? A sitting president musing out loud about unity through extraterrestrial fear. Back in 1960, the Brookings Institute, delivered a report to NASA on the implications of discovering extraterrestrial life. And this is in the movie. I mean, it's, they don't quote this, but this is implied in the movie. What they found in 1960, they warned the government that if you talk about aliens and you confirm them, it could destabilize our entire society. It would challenge religious and cultural foundations, and that leaders would, you know, should carefully consider if they're going to release the information. That's what this whole movie is about, okay? The fight between somebody who wants the information released and somebody who doesn't want the information released, and which one is right. This conversation is 65 years old, and it happened in government buildings on the record in the 1960s, okay? We've been seeing a steady drumbeat of disclosure that is happening. I don't know what's real and what's not. Pentagon is releasing footage, congressional hearings, talk of, and I'm quoting, non-human biologics. What? A government who has been denying this for decades suddenly decides to open the door? Why? And who profits from fear? Run a pure thought experiment here. Not claiming this is happening, just asking what it could mean if disclosure narratives were softening us up for a bigger narrative, or something bigger, actual disclosure, okay? What major permanent shifts in the Western world might need a spectacular distraction? We're living right now with rapid changes, currency, power, governance. Let me tell you about the ratchet effect, because this will explain it all. We'll do that next. 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
0: Okay, there's an economist. His name is Robert Higgs, and he talks about something called the ratchet effect. A crisis expands government power. We know that. And even after the crisis passes, the machine doesn't go back. It only ratchets upward, bigger. Wars change borders and currencies. They don't have to be won outright. They just need to last long enough for people to forget what life was like before and accept the new normal. So in 2026, we see shifting global orders, debates over the dollar's dominance, pushes for digital currency, stable coins, BRICS, all of this stuff. Okay. All of this is under strain. Okay. So we have all this competition, protectionism, realignments. Everything's about to change. You feel it. You feel it. A dramatic external threat, if it's real or amplified, could unify populations. It would justify new controls, surveillance, global coordination. Everything else would face resistance, but if you could just bring everybody together. Now, again, this is a thought experiment. I really don't believe this is what it's what it is. I think Disclosure Day, I don't think it's a government operation. I think it's Spielberg. He's a master storyteller who has his finger on the pulse, and he sees what's going on. He wrote a great story. I think that's what's happening. However, he has collaborated with government entities to help shape narratives before. The famous Clinton denial, I did not have sex with that woman, that's Steven Spielberg, okay? The deeper point here is not aliens. It's vulnerability. The only door any power, human or otherwise, needs is fear. A person grounded in true faith, history, principles cannot be stampeded by flashing lights or headlines. Watch the other hand. Watch the other hand. Admire the big-eyed invaders in the movie. Go see the movie. 6 o'clock show, dinner at 9. Talk about the opening and the ending. What is this movie really about and saying? And just stay awake. Know what you believe. Lights in the sky are one thing. The ratchet turning the shadows is another. All right, let me tell you about our sponsor this half hour. Our sponsor is Preborn. Deep inside a mom's womb, if you listen carefully, there is a voice. It's not a voice just that speaks words. It's something that says something nonetheless. It's a heartbeat saying, I'm alive. I'm alive. This is life. This is life. This is life. A culture that has spent a very long time plugging its ears so it doesn't have time to hear that voice. But it's important to hear it. Expecting moms, especially the desperate, often choose to silence that voice. And people like Planned Parenthood, they do not want you to hear that. They are dead set against ultrasounds. Why? Because when somebody walks into a preborn clinic and they're thinking about an abortion, they get the ultrasound, they hear it, and that changes the majority of women. All of a sudden, they're like, wait a minute, that's life. And she chooses life. They don't stop there either. 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

0: Ricky and Jason, I want to ask you, are you going to go see Disclosure today?
1: Oh, yeah. I already bought my tickets at IMAX for this Sunday. Now, I was like super, super hyped until your review. And now I'm like, is it worth the IMAX?
0: Well, hang on. I went in. Yeah, it is. I went in, you know, with all of the hype that it is the best Spielberg movie ever. That's a really high bar. You look at Spielberg movies and they're really, really good. They're iconic. I think this is a good movie, but I didn't hear, like, you know, the E.T. theme or the Indiana Jones theme or any of those things. I didn't hear John Williams, a memorable theme in this, the Jurassic Park thing. And everybody said, this is John Williams' best score ever. It's a really good score. It's really good. Best score ever? I don't know. So I walked into it thinking, oh, it's going to be just, you know, the greatest movie you've ever seen in your life because Spielberg. It's not. It's a really good movie. His, you know, top 10 is still one of the best movies of all time, you know. But really, it's better than Jaws? Better than E.T.? Better than Schindler's List? I don't think so. But it's good. It's a really good movie. What I wanted to know is, you're going into it, Ricky, do you buy into this is anything other than Steven Spielberg, finger on the pulse of the population going, everybody's talking about extraterrestrials. I got one more movie in me. I have this story. Or do you think it's a
1: psyop? I think it's completely opportunistic of the cultural moment that we're in. I think it's impressive, though, that he was able to produce it, direct it, cast it. Like, probably they do this, what, years, 2 years in advance? So, like, how the heck did this guy know?
0: Spielberg.
1: Right? That it would release at just the right moment when we're talking about it. This I tend to believe Jason, and I go along with his theory, that he did this in cahoots with the government.
0: You think so, Jason? You think this is a psyop, or he's just slightly in cahoots? What do you mean he's in cahoots with the government?
2: Well, I don't know what it is. All I know is that I don't like it. And I you know me. Back when this first came out, I was all about what the government has on this stuff. Ever since that New York Times article, I was like, oh my gosh. At this point, with all the heavy, heavy emphasis on Christians, with them saying this is going to somehow make us question our faith, based off of what? No Christian I know thinks that, but that's the message they're trying to push. Now, my mind always goes
0: So I think that there will be those who question there. If this were true, you know, this disclosure was made. I think I think a lot of people would say, if they're aliens and they look like, you know, the big eye bug people, then that is that's not from God. That's from Satan. I think there will be a lot of people that would say this is from the devil, and it would be very, very bad. And I think there would be some that would say, and I don't understand this one, that some would say, no, God made us. You know, there's a quote at the beginning of, and I didn't look it up, but I'll bet you it's in the Apocrypha. Can you look up in Genesis real quick? Do a search in Genesis. When God created man, he said that they are the supreme being on this earth. I don't remember the exact quote from the movie, but they make a big deal out of, no, no, no. A nun says, no, no, no. It's the supreme being on this earth. What's it say, Ricky? Do you have it?
1: Didn't he say that he would give us dominion over everything?
0: Right. I've never read anything like that. I could not remember anything. I didn't do a search.
2: So Genesis 1:26, like, let us make mankind in our image so that they may rule over the fish in the sea and the birds in the sky. Is that what they're pulling from?
0: Maybe. I mean, she quoted it, but it was a, you know, it was a sketchy, you know, I was like, I don't think I've ever heard that before. But a lot of people who don't look at the Bible or read the Bible, they won't know, and they'll take that away. But yeah, I guess dominion over the fish in the sea, make God make us in his image. Some people say that means You know, because Jesus came down to get a body. Why does he have a body? Does he take that body and put it on a hanger when he's not using it? I mean, I don't understand the whole body thing if you don't believe God has a body. And I know that's really weird, but I mean, you know, some people believe that we are literally in his own image. Some people say that our spirit is in his image. I don't know. I'll know when I get to heaven. You know, I've always said if I get up to heaven and God's a space octopus, I'm going to be shocked. But it'll be my duty to go, oh, okay, didn't see that one coming, but all right, Lord, I'm with you, I guess. You know, and then the Lord would say, oh, I've got 8 arms to hug. And it'll continue to be surprising. But, you know, so I don't know. To me, that's not essential to my salvation. What's essential to my salvation is Jesus is my Savior. He is the line of redemption. And that's all I really need to know. Everything else is, you know, up in the air for me, you know, far as being locked into it. When I get to the other side, that's when I'll lock into it. But I think this would, you know, they show in the movie somebody bowing down to the Emily Blunt character, and she's just kind of channeling these beings. What?
1: Jason would bow down to the Emily Blunt character if I know anything about him.
0: Oh, I've met Emily Blunt. I'd bow down to her, too. I think I might have. I will worship
1: your mouth. You met her? What is she like?
0: Yeah.
1: She seems non-woke.
0: She was super fun. I met her briefly. It was backstage. She was dating Michael Bublé at the time. And they were on Segways, and they came in. They played with the kids for a while. I mean, she was really nice. She was very delightful. I really liked her.
1: I'm mostly going for Emily. Straight woman.
0: She is really, you know, best performance of her career? Probably. Probably. She's really, really good in this. And what she's going through is she pulls it off to where it's completely believable. It's a great story. It's a great story. But I think the interesting part of this is taking it beyond the movie. That's why I said get some smart friends. Don't go see this alone. Go see this with some friends that you like to talk to who, you know, can think. And then just say, watch the movie, notice everything you can in it, and let's talk about it afterwards. Because we had a fascinating discussion on the way home. In fact, we had somebody else, we had a bunch of people with us, and I always have to have security. So I actually kicked security out of my car and said, drive our friend's car behind us. We're going to drive halfway home, you know, where we have to have the fork in the road, and they go one way, we go the other way, because we wanted to talk after it. And I thought, I wish we would have had dinner after the movie, not before. Because it's a great conversation starter. It's fun to think about this stuff. It's also fun just to watch a movie.
2: Right now I'm just on this mission of trying to figure out what is their big. I'm just going to call it PSYOP. PSYOP between Christians and this UFO community. I don't know it. It feels like they're specifically trying to do something specifically on people with faith, and that's what's ticking me off. And I haven't seen the movie yet. I'm going to see it tomorrow. But if they don't want it to appear to be a PSYOP, well, stop making it appear so much like a PSYOP, number one. Just a few days ago, every single whistleblower person, you know, that's come out and their mother and including congressmen, everyone was in D.C. making a big disclosure, pitch. And I was like, wait a minute, you guys picked this week, just a few days before one of the biggest movies of the summer comes out, specifically about the government finally doing a disclosure day? I don't know. To me, it's just way too much.
0: And that could be favors to Spielberg. I mean, that could just be, hey, everybody's, that could be favors to Spielberg. It could be everybody just going, hey, look, the movie is coming out. Everybody's talking about it. Let's make sure we ride that wave right now. I mean, sometimes, you know, sometimes it is just about the money. And sometimes it's just about, I can get my message out. Everybody's going to be paying attention to it. You know, if I ever wrote a sci-fi book that had aliens in it, I'd be out saying, I want my book to release right now. Because everybody's talking about it right now. Mm-hmm. Where you'd have a hard time getting an interview on shows with a UFO book. If you released it now, you might have a better shot because people are talking about the movie, and so it's relatable. With Steven Spielberg's movie, number one at the box office this weekend, Are Aliens Real? We talked to author, you know, Jason Buttrill about his book, Aliens Are Up My Butt. Jason, what do you think? I mean, that's what would happen. That's what would happen.
2: Well, Glenn, it's not comfortable. I can tell you that.
0: I bet it's not. I bet it's not. Can I just switch topics? I am so disappointed. I have to say, I hope he has. I hope he's outplayed them, but I think the president has been outplayed by stupid Congress, and I can't believe it. I can't believe it. But this is the first time I've looked at it and gone, I don't understand this move at all. Well, no, the Chinese in school thing, that too. But this one is really bad. Listen to this headline. House rejects last-minute extension for key FISA spy power amid Bill Pulte uproar. Or Pult. How do you say his name, Ricky? Pult or Pulte?
1: I don't know. He's not going to be there for long, so I haven't really worked on the pronunciation. So sorry.
0: Okay. All right. Good. So this guy is the guy who was picked by Trump to take Tulsi Gabbard's job as the DNI, Director of National Intelligence. That's the guy who's over all of the intelligence agencies. So Congress and the Senate, they pitch a fit, and they're like, this guy doesn't have any experience at all. And they say to the president wants FISA renewed. They say to the president, we're not going to renew FISA. I mean, when I hear that, I hear the heavens open up and I hear angels singing, hallelujah. I mean, that is the greatest thing I could ever hear. You won't refuse. Great. You've been the ones pushing for it and saying, we got to have it, got to have it, got to have it, got to have it. More important than the Save America Act or anything else. Got to have FISA, got to have FISA, got to have FISA, got to have FISA. Okay, so I just nominated somebody that you feel so strongly that he's the wrong guy that you're rejecting FISA? Huh. I don't believe you. I don't believe you. I would have, if I were president, I would have said, oh, okay, good. Well, so be it. He's staying. Why were they so against this guy? And they said, we need somebody who has experience with the agencies. You know what? Actually, I don't want people with experience with the agencies. Maybe that's a good thing because they're very complex. But you know what? Donald Trump didn't have experience with the White House. He was an outsider. And look at what he did. Look at what he did. Yes, he lost his way the first time he had to get his feet. But Donald Trump and everybody around him, Tulsi Gabbard, can brief this guy if he's smart. And I don't know enough about him. If he's smart, he might be exactly the guy. And seeing that the intelligence agencies start to put the squeeze on the Senate and the House members, and they're like, no, no, no, we can't have him. That's exactly the guy I want. Exactly the guy I want. And so what does the president do? He bails on that guy and says, okay, we'll pick this guy. And now they're willing to do the FISA thing. Oh, really? They're willing to do it? They're willing to give you the FISA renewal? Oh, how brave of Congress to do. They were going to anyway. They were going to anyway. He should have exacted something else. He should have said, you know what? Go ahead. Don't pass. He's staying unless you want to give me the Save America Act. Give me the Save America Act. I'll replace him. I still would be hesitant to do that. But I don't think the president got anything except FISA. They weren't going to cut FISA. None of them would have cut FISA. What did you do? I really want an answer on that one because that one I don't understand. All right, back in just a minute. 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

0: you know, America 250 celebrations happening all over the country, but a massive event beginning this weekend and all the way through August in Washington, D.C. I mean, I think he's concerned about our own security here in the United States, our domestic security, much more than he was the first term. Remember, the first term, he was against FISA. He didn't like it. Now, he's pushing for it. In fact, he said, FISA 702 is very important to our military. I'm willing to risk up giving up my rights for our great military and country. Speak for yourself, Mr. Trump. I am not. But I think that's the only thing is he might know something that we don't know about threats that have him really spooked. All right. More in just a minute. Our last hour of the week coming up next.
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0: Hey there, happy Friday. I'm Hillary. This is your 4 Minute Buzz. And this hour, we're taking a look at highlights from one of our Blaze TV shows. This hour, we're shining the light on the Steve Dace Show. This week, Steve discussed the Carmelo Anthony verdict and the racial division in America. And Steve argues that justice was served in the Carmelo Anthony case, but that the underlying problems with racism, they still need to be addressed. Here's a sneak peek at that episode.
1: And my ancestors were actually the greasy wop Catholic dagos from the turn of the century that the country didn't want. They actually lived in the ghettos before black people did. They found a way to crawl out from underneath them and enjoy America. You're not owed anything. I don't owe you anything. I was on food stamps, welfare, ADC. I've ate government cheese. Quite often, in fact. I did reduced lunch until I got into high school. When I just started working and could pay for it myself. I don't owe you squat. My mom had a kid at 15, then got a GED and then went back to college. She owes you diddly and poo. Jasmine Crockett lived a way more privileged life than I have. She just happens to be black. I'm way more ghetto than she is. We're done with this. And all the old incendiary language and name calling. No one under 60 is impacted by this anymore. And let me tell you this, the younger you get, oh man, wait till you see what the people under 30 think. They not only don't care, they're actually looking to provoke you racially. They want you to know they don't care. They're looking, that's what the whole white boy summer thing and everything else is about. They're so tired of it. They're trolling you back. They're like looking for you to call them racists. That's how little they care. The mother who says, what am I supposed to tell my 5 sons? Aaron put it correctly. Have you tried telling them not to commit murder? Have we tried this? Somehow my family got out of the projects. They were in the white trash part of town. Somehow we did it. I know what it was. All kinds of people just offered us stuff because we were white. No, we moved all the time. My stepdad was in construction. We moved all the time wherever the economy was booming in places. We went where there was work. We didn't just sit there and starve. We didn't just sit there and ghetto. We went where there was work and we worked. That's what we did. I was in plenty of fights in school. I've gotten plenty of black eyes, plenty of bloody lips, delivered a few as myself. I played violent sports. We played tackle football for fun with no pads. Enough. We're all tired of this and we're all moving on. And this stuff just simply isn't going to work anymore. Some fake black bravado culture just caused two talented young men with loads of potential their lives. Carmelo Anthony's life is over, and it should be, because he ended another person's life. And this was all done because of some stupid black bravado subculture. Own your poop. And you know what? It is just as simple as stop it. Just stop it.
0: Okay, I feel like we learned a lot about Steve Dace in that clip. Own your poop. Make sure to check out the Steve Dace Show on Blaze TV or on YouTube. I'm Hillary. This has been your 4 Minute Buzz. Now here's Glenn with a sponsor.
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1: Glenn Beck is on.
2: Well, hello, America. It's Friday, which means we may be very close to a peace deal. We may be signing a peace deal this weekend. You don't know. But we're very, very close. When the peace deal is signed, then we'll talk about the peace deal. Don't talk to anybody about the peace deal. We've had a peace deal every Friday. I know it's Friday because we're close to a peace deal. So we'll just take that with a grain of salt, move on, and we can talk Monday if we have a peace deal. But J.D. Vance apparently is on the way to Europe to meet with the Iranians, and the Iranians said, we're not meeting with anybody. Enough said. All right. That's some really amazing stuff to share with you here at this hour. Stand by. First, let me talk to you about Rough Greens. One of the things you learn when you have a dog is it's not a one-way relationship. You feed him, you take him to the vet, you let him out in the middle of the night, but look what you get in return. You get the tail wag when you walk through the door. You get the companionship. You get the loyalty. You get the comfort of a friend who is absolutely thrilled to see you every time, every day in his life. Does that happen very often to you? You know what I mean? Point is, they give us a lot because they love us a lot. And the important thing is we give something back. I want to talk to you about Rough Greens now. 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Rough Greens makes any dog food better. So, I am going to break a rule slightly. I don't like talking about other podcasters, especially those who I disagree with. But I need to set this up a little bit. Last week, I told you about what was happening in Russia, and Candace Owens went over to Russia, and the story was not about her. It was about Alexander Dugin. She came home, and I guess she did her podcast today, and I have been told that she is talking about, you know, how Russia is, you know, is the defender of the faith, and that everything in Russia is good, and that, you know, of course, everything here in America is in decline. They're not. Our culture is evil. Theirs isn't. They're the defender of the faith. And I just disagree with almost all of that. Well, except for the premise that America is in decline. Yes, it is, if we choose to continue. And our culture is evil. I think it's pumping out poison myself. We have to become people of God. But we certainly don't need a Christian prince to do it. The Lord has it, you know, in hand, and he's requiring his people to turn his face back to him. If we do, then we'll be saved. If we don't, well, then, you know, all bets are off. But it's as easy as that. I don't need to go to somebody who is telling us, like Alexander Dugin is, Russia is aligned with Iran. Is there any doubt in your mind that Iran is not a good place, not one where Jesus is like, you know what, sometimes I like to vacation in Iran. I just love I love the clerics there. I don't think so. Dugin said also he would give nukes to any state that would, not United States, like capital state, any state that would actually help wipe the West off the face of the map, take America on. Okay, I don't think that's a friend. You know, that doesn't sound like somebody I want to hang out with on my vacation, but to each his own, I guess. I've been telling you about Alexander Dugin for a long time, but now he brought up something just last week that I had not heard about, and it's the Katachan, I think, or the Katakon. I don't know exactly how to pronounce it. I'd never heard of it before. There is a op-ed now at glennbeck.com written by Bill Cloud, and he talks about what this is and, you know, Alexander Dugin and Russia and what they really believe, because you cannot get caught in this trap. Even the very elect are going to get caught in this trap, and it's very, very dangerous. Bill, welcome to the program.
3: Hi, Glenn. It's great to be with you again.
2: Thank you. How do you pronounce this, and what is Katachan?
3: Katakon.
2: Okay.
3: Yeah. Well, okay. It's a Greek term, actually. And it's used by the Apostle Paul in a letter he wrote to the Thessalonians. And he's describing he who restrains or he who's holding back. And so, you know, it's called the restrainer. So that's what it technically means. And what he's referring to is that the restrainer, the katakon, is who or what holds back the man of sin from being fully revealed. And so the assumption is made that the katakon or the restrainer is a force for good, and it's there to keep evil in check. But apparently, and this is, I just found this out last week too, when I read the article by Mr. Morrow, that Alexander Dugin believes that the West, I think we can include Zionism and Jews in that, that they're the evil in the world that has to be restrained. And so he is apparently applying the role of katakon, or the restrainer, to Russia, to his vision of what Russia should be, that they are a God-ordained instrument who, with Islam as an ally, that they're in the world to overcome the evil as he sees it, that is the West and the Jews, et cetera, et cetera. So that's what it, that's where the idea comes from.
2: How do Christians, how are they getting caught up in this? I mean, you say to me, hey, you know who the evil is, America. You could convince me that America does great evil with its culture. I agree. We are way off base with our culture. We are an enemy of God in many ways. But when you're looking to say, okay, we got to wipe that out, and hey, by the way, let's partner with Russia, I begin to question you. Let's partner with Russia and Iran. There's no way I, as a Christian, believe that at all, ever. How are they falling for this?
3: Well, just my opinion, I guess, is that, you know, a lot of Christians just really don't know what the scripture says, quite honestly. A lot of people don't take the time to study it. A lot of people regurgitate theology. And theology, and I say this respectfully, is not equivalent to the truth. The theology is the study of God, but that's always subjected to a man's opinion. And in this particular case, Dugin is interpreting what Paul said about the restrainer to and applying it to Russia in this case. So I think that's how it happens. It's generally a lot of people just really don't know what the scripture has to say. They know what people say it says, but they don't take the time to read it. So, I mean, there's probably a lot of other reasons. And people have their eyes on all the wrong things at this point in time, including Christians. So that's just my thoughts.
2: Last week, I found out that Dugin and his allies are saying that the Antichrist is going to come from the West, from America, and it's a Jewish Antichrist. Do you read that anywhere in Scripture? Anywhere? Anyway?
3: In other words, that there's going to be a Jewish Antichrist? No, I don't.
2: And the Antichrist is coming from the West.
3: Well, I mean, there are people who believe that, but no, I don't see that in Scripture at all. In fact, all the patterns that we see in Scripture seem to say that the Antichrist is going to come from the East. For instance, Nebuchadnezzar, he is a prototype of the Antichrist. He was the king of Babylon. He's the one that came in and destroyed Jerusalem and destroyed the temple. He went mad for 7 years. He became a beast. He made an image of himself. And he is from the East, and so there's a pattern there. So I could go on and that, but all the patterns and seem to show that he's going to come from the East, not from the West.
2: And isn't there something about Gog and Magog being Persia and Russia? Is any of that true?
3: Well, when I was reading about Dugin saying that, you know, he believes Russia is the restrainer and all these kinds of things, and, you know, wanting to align himself with Islam and how he believed that the restrainer, the katakon, along with al-Mahdi, were going to lead this holy war against the West and overcome the Jewish anti-Messiah and all these kinds of things. That's when, you know, my brain just really just was on overload, and I began to, you know, connect that idea to all of these different prophecies, and one of them being there is this battle that is described in Ezekiel 38:9, the Gog of Magog War. Now, let me just insert this real quick. And what Morrow said in his article is that Dugin believes that this climactic battle that the katakon and Almighty is going to fight is Armageddon. But I'm thinking if that happens, and I say if, he might be walking into what is described in Ezekiel 38:9. So that is this confederation of it's a confederation of Islamic nations, but it the Bible describes or speaks to the chief prince of Meshech and Tuval, Gog of Magog, who comes from the far north. And where Israel's concerned, the far north could be and include Russia. So, you know, people have talked about this, you know, for centuries, is who is Gog of Magog, and certainly for in the last 50, 60, 70 years. But when I saw this, and that there's this man who's pushing this ideology and philosophy, supposedly, even, you know, to Putin, and how Russia's destiny is to be the catacomb and to put down the West and to put down Israel, etc., that's when I really thought maybe there might be something to this Russia being allied with these Islamic nations coming into the mountains of Israel. That's pretty strong in my view. So, but now the result will be, of course, that this invading force will be destroyed.
2: So, Bill, I mean, I'm not asking anybody to believe that we're living in end times or anything, but, you know, I just did some research. Let me see if I can find this. It is shocking the number of people that actually believe that we are possibly in the end times. Let me see if I can find it. Let's see here. You look at this, it's not a fringe view. According to Pew, 39%, nearly 4 in 10, say yes, we're living in the end times. Evangelical Christians say 63%. But here's the crazy part. About a quarter of people with no religious affiliation said yes to that as well. 9% of atheists say yes, we're living in the end times.
3: Okay, that's interesting.
2: Yeah, isn't that fascinating? I found that absolutely fascinating. And, you know, I did some research on, you know, this has been happening since, I mean, the apostles thought Jesus was coming back. But there are some things now that are unique that were not, that are important pieces, like, for instance, the reestablishment of Israel, important pieces of prophecy that we've now hit that make war, rumors of war, nations rising against race, you know, earthquakes, famines, all that stuff, mean a little bit more this time. Would you agree or disagree with that?
3: I absolutely agree. If you don't mind, let me give you this passage of scripture. It's in Hosea chapter 6. It says, come and let us return unto the Lord. He is stricken, but he will bind us up. He is broken, but he will heal us. After 2 days, he revives us. And on the third day, he will raise us up that we may live in his sight. So it talks about 2 days. After 2 days, something happens. And on the third day, basically, it's describing the Messianic era when we live in his sight, when Messiah rules and reigns from Jerusalem on the earth. Point being this, a day with the Lord is 1,000 years. 1,000 years is as a day. It's been 2,000 years or 2 days since the Messiah left, and it was said that he will come again. So we're coming to the end of that second day when he revives us. Mm-hmm. On the third day, he will raise us up. So we're in that time. We're at that threshold. I believe adamantly that we're coming to the end of the second prophetic day and about to enter into the third day, which means then there are going to be birth pangs. There are going to be all these wars and rumors of wars and all the things that Messiah describes in Matthew 24 and all the prophets talk about. And then, you know, let's bring it back to this philosophy or theology that Dugin has, which, by the way, embraces this idea that Moscow is the third Rome of the Roman Empire, and supposedly, according to their theology, it's to be the last one. So he believes we're in the last days, too. And he aligns himself with Iran and these Islamic nations, who they also believe it's the last days, looking at it from a completely different perspective. So all of these things are aligning in a way that I don't think it's happened in human history. That, you know, I know that there will be people who would disagree with that, but when you've got 9% of atheists saying we're living in the last days, that's pretty strong.
2: It's really remarkable. You know, I've had atheists say, Glenn, I can't describe, there's no word to describe what's happening in the world right now except for the word evil. And I'm like, you're an atheist. They're like, I know exactly what I'm saying. But that's the only way I can describe what I'm seeing right now. More in just a minute with Bill Cloud. He is the Shoreshim Ministries founder, Jacob's Tent fellow pastor. and an expert on this, and the calmest guy you can talk to about, you know, end times theology. BillCloud.org is where you can find him. My dad grew up in an era when people expected things to last. You bought a tool once, you bought a jacket once, you bought a pair of boots once, and if you took care of those things, they'd be around for years. 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
2: You're going to love it. We've been asked for this audiobook for a couple of years now. I put this out. It's my first young teen thriller. It's a dystopian thriller, and you're going to love it, and it teaches history all the way through it without your kids knowing it's teaching history. You can check it out now. Today is the prologue comes out. You'll be able to hear the audiobook, and next two chapters come out next week for free for Torch subscribers. And the book comes out everywhere, I think in 2 weeks from now, something like that. Bill, somebody asked me today, why are we seeing all of these podcasters go so dark so fast on our side? And they said, well, because there's a lot to gain. You know, you say these things and you get, you know, big numbers, et cetera, and maybe they're lost that way. And that may have played a role. But I think this is a spiritual battle we're in. And what keeps coming to mind is even the very elect will lose their way. And it's, you know, somebody asked me this morning, are we at the peak of this? And I think we are at the very beginning. If you think it's hard now, give it some time. It's going to get very confusing on how to find truth. Am I wrong on that? Do you agree or disagree?
3: I agree. In fact, there are some, well, first of all, you go to Matthew 24 and all of the different signs that, you know, the Messiah said that we are to be looking for in the last days. He leads off with this one, don't be deceived. And deception, you know, don't be deceived. It keeps popping up when what he said and what Paul said and what others said. And so that's something that, that's the primary enemy, I guess you say, is the deception that is going to be, you know, we're going to be exposed to. In fact, you read about the Antichrist, or the one that we think is the Antichrist, it says that he casts truth to the ground. He suppresses the truth. So all of those things are that play into what you're saying. And I'm going to add this too, at the risk of, you know, making somebody angry. A lot of these podcasters are regurgitating theology again, bad theology, and that has confused them. That has blinded them to what truly is the truth. That's, I feel very strongly about that. And that's why they're being sucked into this thing.
2: It's really terrifying because some of these people have been friends of mine, and you know, if they can get lost, I know I can get lost, and it's really terrifying what we're facing. We just have to stay close to the Lord. Bill, thank you so much for being on with me. Thank you for all that you do, and thanks for the op-ed. You can find Bill's op-ed on Alexander Dugan and what he is preaching. You must understand these things, or you will be lost. You must understand these things. You can find it at glennbeck.com right now and read it, glennbeck.com. Bill, as always, thank you.
3: Thank you, Glenn.
2: You bet. So I don't want to leave you on a Friday. I'm like, oh, wow, the Antichrist. I don't want to leave you there. Because this is stuff that is, we have to deal with and we have to think about it. whether you believe it or not, it's not important. Other people do believe it, and, you know, that can cause real trouble, especially if you're dealing with people like Russia and Iran on this, because they will follow through with what they believe is prophecy, and that is a little terrifying. I want to leave you instead on, I'm going to give you two lists. All the things that we have stacked against us. And then I'm going to do something nobody ever does. I'll show you all the things that are stacked in our favor of survival. Are we going to survive? I don't know. You decide. Look at the two lists. I'm going to present it to you next. It's Friday. You know, it's really a kind of a terrifying thing, not knowing whether you're making the right decision or not, but that's life, you know? That's why buying or selling a home can feel so overwhelming, because it's not just the money. It's the fact that there are 1,000 moving parts, 1,000 decisions, 1,000 opportunities just to make a mistake. And, you know, it's like, I don't really know what I'm doing. A great agent can help you change that. 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

0: Welcome to the Glenn Beck program. We're glad you're here. Thank you so much for listening. I just got to find a couple of more facts here for you. Just give me a second here. Okay. I want to talk to you about the idea, and I get this question all the time. What do you think, Glenn? I mean, how are we going to get through this? I don't know. I'm not God. I don't have any more information than you do. I might have a few more facts at my fingertips, but, you know, you feel it. I feel it. I don't know. Men have gone through this before. Generally speaking, when you get to this stage in an empire or in, you know, a country's this long in the tooth, they don't usually survive. They don't turn around, but we can. But I want to take an honest inventory here because I don't want you to, there's no reason to despair. We have some really solid things going in our favor. But let's start. I want to break this up into two categories, pros and cons. It's what my dad taught me to do. Confronted with a problem, you're trying to find an answer, develop a pro and con list. So let's look at the pro and cons. Let's start with the cons. Let's start with money first. We are nearly $39 trillion in debt. First time since the year after World War II, what we owe to the rest of the world is bigger than our entire economy. Now, it's public and private, both of them horrible. We now spend more just on the public debt. We spend more paying interest on that debt, over $1 trillion a year now, than we spend on the entire United States military, and nobody's talking about it. I said we're going to spend $1 trillion, and every economist said when that happens, we're toast. We're now spending over $1 trillion, and nobody's talking about it. We borrow about $50 billion every week just to keep our lights on. That's not a healthy balance sheet for a country. Never been done before. And that is a slow fuse, and it's already lit. And, you know, there's no memory. Nobody is laying awake at night. Maybe five people in the country are laying awake going, our national debt is out of control. And people should. People should be paying attention. How about this one? Our national report card. Only 13% of our eighth graders are proficient in history of their own country. This is the lowest score of any subject they test. Why are we having so many problems? Because they don't. 13% are proficient. 4 in 10 couldn't even get a basic understanding of any document put in front of them. What? No country survives if you can't remember. You can't defend what you don't know. Okay? Civilization that forgets its own story lost the argument before it even opens its mouth. Then there's the moral source. In less than 20 years, the share of Americans who call themselves Christian have fallen from 78% to 62%, while the number who are claiming that they have no faith at all has nearly doubled. The birth rate now has dropped to 1.6 children per woman. That's well below the replacement number of 2.1. Just to replace ourselves. Sit with that combination. We are at the very same time losing the faith that built the thing, and in the most literal sense, not making the next generation to carry the thing. And then, you know, and then the ideas. There's a real resurgence of an old seductive notion that the West is not just flawed and can self-correct and be good, but now we believe that it's an irredeemable evil that needs to be torn down instead of repaired, because it just can't repair itself. You know, that liberty itself is a mask for oppression. Although those lies have taken hold. There is a genuine challenge from Islamists, the political ideology that wants to impose its rules by force. You know, if there's millions of Muslims who came to the West because they wanted to escape that, and now they're in it too. Add the lowest social trust we've ever recorded. A house divided against itself cannot stand. I'm trying to remember who said that one. And then the greatest of all wild cards. Artificial intelligence, AGI, ASI. Most powerful technology in the history of all humankind. Arriving at the same moment of our lowest unity. Capable of concentrating power like nothing ever before. Nobody, not the smartest person alive, can tell you for certain how this ends. Okay, if you just look at that column, and that's what everybody wants you to look. You would bet against us surviving every day. I do this show every day. And somebody asked me just this week, how do you stay happy? And I'm like, oh, you think I'm happy? No. How do I stay happy? I don't concentrate on that. I spend my work day looking at all of those, trying to find a way out. But I have told you recently, I know you know the problems. So I cannot live there. I can't. You shouldn't either. A lot of brilliant people do. But I have to tell you, no honest accountant ever looks at one column. Nobody who has ever put a pro and con list together, that's not fair just to look at the cons. You're doomed if you always look at the cons. So let me show you the side that they never put on the news, okay? There's a couple of things going our way. Ask Americans whether global poverty has gotten better or worse over the last 30 years, since 1995. Everyone will tell you, overwhelming majority, much worse. It's much worse. They're not just wrong. They are wrong about the single greatest good news story in the history of the human race. Since the 90s, more than a third of all of the people on Earth lived in extreme poverty. In 1990, a third of Earth, extreme poverty. Do you know what that number is today? 1 in 10. We've gone from 30% to 10% in extreme. That's more than 1.5 billion human beings climbing out of the worst poverty there is. That's 118,000 people every single day climbing out of poverty. 118,000 people climbing out of poverty every day for 30 years straight. Out of misery that everyone would have told you it's permanent and inevitable. And there's not even a headline on it. You know why? Because it doesn't make you afraid. Fear is what sells. Here's the second one. For almost the entire span of human history, roughly half of all children died before they grew up. Half, 50%. Every mother who ever lived expected to bury half of her children. Today, that number has fallen worldwide to 4%, and it's been cut in half, more than half, since 1990. We are defeating the greatest grief the human race has ever felt in our own lifetime, and no one's talking about it. 200 years ago, 1 in 10 people on Earth could read. Today, it's nearly 9 in 10. Except for America, look at what's going on here. In 1900, the average human being lived 32 years. We're now well into our 70s. None of this was an accident, by the way. None of this came from, you know, from the people setting fire to the system. Let me tell you about just Generation Alpha, okay? Generation Alpha. People say, and I did a monologue on this generation at the beginning of the show today. You have to hear it. They're the most sober, most disciplined teenagers in the entire history of American record keeping. The most. Teen drinking, high school seniors, 73% in the year 2000. It's 42%. Binge drinking, 30%. Now it's 9%. Use of opioid pills among seniors went from nearly 10% at its peak to 0.6%. We have an opioid problem. Not with Generation Alpha, we don't. Teen birth rate, lowest ever recorded, down 3/4 from its peak. 2 out of 3 high school seniors didn't touch alcohol, marijuana, or nicotine in the last month. Those are all good things. They're all good things. Generations in the past of America did not. I mean, they would ride these things out. The exact ideas that we are told to be ashamed of, free markets, private property, rule of law, the scientific method, the conviction that every single human life carries equal and infinite worth, these ideas, they're from the West, and they lifted more human beings out of darkness than any force has ever existed on this planet. We've done more than anything anyone has ever tried, and they're still spreading into the poorest corners of the earth, even as we lose our nerve about them here at home. And at the same terrifying time that AI comes to, and everybody's like, we're doomed because of AI, it is also the thing that may cure cancer, unlock energy, the end of scarcity as we know it. And the frontier of it is still being built in the free world by free people, not in prisons of the dictators. I don't know. There's an awful lot to be positive about. There is an awful lot to worry about as well. But worry does you nothing unless you try to solve it. You know the biggest thing we have to solve? Our story. Our story. We have to tell our story. It is why I started The Torch. It is the last most important thing I will do in my lifetime is try to teach our story. American, the American story is out. We're up to episode 15. It's all commercial free at The Torch. You can get it online. Another episode comes out with commercials and everything else, wherever you get your podcast. But we are telling the story. We are teaching history. Because that's the thing that will save us. I'm not going to insult you with a number on, you know, what are the odds? What are the odds? I don't know. Civilizations don't die of debt. They don't die of bad demographics or foreign rivals. Rome carried every one of these for centuries. Civilizations die when they stop believing they're worth saving. I told you this week, America has never lost a war. It fought. It chose to fight. We lose wars we choose to lose. We lose the wars that we get bored with. We lose wars that we lose our nerve on. If we choose to fight, no one can defeat us. Every single thing that is in that first column of the cons is survivable. Not one of them is written in stone. Not one of them is destiny. The debt can be fixed, but you have to have people willing to choose the hard things. History can easily be taught again, but you have to choose to learn it or teach it. Faith can be rekindled, but you have to choose to seek it. Rivals can be outbuilt. We're the king of outbuilding our rivals. The only wound that is on that entire board that is actually fatal is the one that nobody can fix from the outside. And that is the decision a people make that they choose to be the villain of their own story. And because they're the villain, that their story is the one that causes all the problems, it's no longer worth the fight, and we lose. That is the one thing that killed every civilization that ever fell, ever. And it's the only one that is entirely, 100% a choice. So the odds of the West making it, you know, it's not a weather report you sit around waiting to receive. It's a vote, and you cast it with your life. And there's only one choice. Are we worth saving? It's not a spectator sport. You can't just say, you know what? Yeah, I listened to talk radio today, and I heard Glenn Beck, and I choose that. You got to actually do something about it. If we remember our history on purpose, we recover our moral source on purpose, we choose liberty and truth deliberately instead of just coasting on what our grandparents handed us, then the odds are very, very, very good. Because we still hold nearly every material advantage on Earth. But if we just stand here and fold our arms, and go like, I don't know if we're going to make it. We're not. Because that's the surrender. That's the only thing that actually ended civilizations. The barbarians been at the gate. Them being at the gate have never been the thing that brought somebody down. It was always the citizen inside who quietly decided, it's not worth defending. So I challenge you, as we get closer to our 250, don't be that citizen. Be the other kind. The kind that looks at both columns and sees the fire and picks up a bucket anyway. Because that's who we really are, honestly. The only real question on the board is whether we still remember how to pick up that bucket. Are we still willing to pick up that bucket? Do we still have the passion for what's on fire right now? And I, for one, am betting we do. Back in a minute. When something hurts all the time, part of your brain is always dealing with it. 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

0: stars. I think Jason, if I know him, he's going to be watching the UFC event, the UFC fight at Trump's White House this weekend, celebrating his 80th birthday. I'm really excited to tell you that Zach Brown, one of the world's best country music stars, is not folding. He says, I am going to play. This is about patriotism, not politics for me. I love that. Enjoy the weekend. See you Monday.
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friends. Happy Friday. Welcome to the Steve Day Show. That would be me alongside Todd Erzin and Aaron McIntyre. Going to be joined by our good friend Josh Hammer here in a moment for the Dace Group. 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

0: And it has been a minute since we have talked to our good friend, Mr. Josh Hammer. Good to see you, brother. Give us the latest. What's going on in your world?
1: Steve, I literally was posting on social media like 5 minutes ago about my new book that I just signed the contract literally yesterday. So that's exciting news. It's coming out next year. It's called Covenant and Constitution, How the Hebrew Bible Made Christian America. So that subtitle is definitely going to rub all the right people the wrong
0: so
1: way.
0: So you've got a 2-hour spot already booked for Tucker Carlson show on that, Josh. Looking forward to that. Continue. I'm sorry. Yes, go ahead. Yes.
1: Yeah, no. So some breaking news, I guess, on my end. This is the first time I'm talking about the new project, but everything else is good, Steve. I got back from Israel. I was in Israel for about a week. Got back last Sunday. Got back literally 4 hours before Iran fired the missiles there. So got back just in time there. But other than that, my friend, just trying to fight the good fight just like you are.
0: Where can people find your work after this is over, of course, because we want them to stay tuned in right here. Where can they find you when this is all over?
1: Yeah, so my ex is Josh_Hammer, Instagram Josh B. Hammer. My show, The Josh Hammer Show, is on the Salem News Channel. It's on the Salem Podcast Network, everywhere you get your podcasts. My syndicated column goes up in Newsweek, Real Clear Politics, Los Angeles Times, Daily Signal, and so forth there. So follow my stuff. Also, Article3Project.org for my legal work with the Article 3 Project.
0: Well, it's always good to see you, my friend. Thank you for joining us. Let's get to it. All right, your weekly look at the week that was begins, as it always does, with issue one, bleep, Lord Nefarious says.
2: What do you want us to do? What do you want us to do at this point? What? I'm lost for words. I don't know what to do. I got 5 boys. I don't know what. I ain't got nothing to tell them no more.
3: Hey, weren't you on jury selection?
4: No, he wasn't. Seriously. He was on jury selection.
5: No, black women, especially black women who have black male children, live in fear and agony every single day. A fear and agony that I promise you, the Metcalfs probably never spent a day living that way.
6: I want you guys to know that I am 6 foot even. My phone is at my head.
2: And you guys knew that we're
6: his brother.
2: You guys knew that we're bullies.
7: Ain't no f***ing judicial justice for black people. How many motherfucking decades and decades have to go by where you don't receive that? Your justice is frontier justice. They kill one of y'all, you kill one of them.
2: Racist!
8: Hey, bruh. Why you on motherfucking jury selection?
9: What it is going to take in order for us to get under from under our oppressor's thumb? They are going to be violent anyway. So why would we continue to be peaceful martyrs to keep capitalism and white supremacy going? We cannot live like this. This is not sustainable.
10: The threats will continue, and so will our relentless protection of trans people across the city. As a first step, my administration has made a $15 million investment in gender-affirming care over the next 2 years.
11: Jerry Seinfeld has said again last night, Palestine doesn't exist. Do you think that's dangerous rhetoric for someone with such a big platform?
12: I mean, Jerry Seinfeld has been really horrific human being.
13: Totenkopf tattoo, the Nazi tattoo.
14: Somebody said that they talked to somebody who had seen one of those or wore one of those, and it was silver, and it didn't even occur to him that it was the same thing. I think people are making as much of it as they can. These don't have a lot of substance around anything else. And if they did, we'd hear about it. Believe me, they are trolling for dirt.
13: What if he has like a Israeli flag tattoo or something? Would that be a deal breaker?
14: For me?
13: Yeah.
14: Honestly, yeah.
13: That would be
14: Israeli? Yeah, because I don't support genocide.
0: All right, let's get to it. As always, per tradition around here, the guest gets the first crack at it. So Josh Hammer, what was the most, what was the most Ayatollah thing you just saw and why?
1: Yeah, you know, Steve, I continue just to be, on the one hand, dumbfounded by the continued allegations of genocide on behalf of the state of Israel. So on this trip that I just got back from I visited the Gaza envelope for the second time. I was there a few months after October 7th. I actually went back on this trip. We went to Kfar Aza, which essentially had half the community entirely slaughtered. I went back to the site of the Nova Music Festival. I heard from a survivor of that day. He had this incredible story about hiding under a home for like 3 to 4 hours, hearing Hamas saying, "Where are the Jews?" and then kind of just waiting it out. It's tough to know even where to begin, right, when it comes to this there. But genocide has an actual definition. Genocide has an actual definition according to Geneva, according to all these various other things that these propagandists don't give, a rat's ass about, frankly. And the definition of genocide, more or less, is the intentional and deliberate effort to ethnically cleanse and to ultimately exterminate a specific type of people, whether it is a specific ethnicity, nationality, religion, or so forth. If Israel is committing genocide against the Arabs in the broader land of Israel, whether it's in Judea and Samaria, whether it's in Gaza or in Israel proper, it is the most ineffective form of genocide in the history of the human race, because the Arab population has been growing massively in Gaza, in Judea and Samaria, in Israel itself. And it ultimately is just a total mind virus. And I think about my late friend Charlie Kirk. I know that Charlie's a friend of yours too, Steve. He used that exact phrase. He described this as a mind virus, and it's taken off like wildfire in our society. It's predominantly on the left, but increasingly it is making its way into the right as well. Thomas Massie used the U.S. House floor just a few days ago
0: to announce the names of the Epstein victims.
1: Well, that, but also the USS Liberty, to talk about how the IDF apparently intentionally slaughtered. It was a horrific incident, but it was, we now know for sure, a horrific friendly fire incident. So this mind virus is taking off all throughout, Steve. And I'm just really grateful, frankly, for your platform, people like you that push back against it basically every day.
0: Well, I only do it because it's what I think and believe to be right and true, as you know. That's kind of how we operate around here as best as we can in our sinful mortal coils. And no, unfortunately, Congressman Massie did not name the Epstein victims and their perpetrators. He did instead talk about the USS Liberty case from 4 decades ago. He did that instead. Unfortunately. Todd.
15: Well, speaking of mind viruses, I've got to dust off like one of the worst accents ever, but I just have to. Hey, New Yorkers, man, I'm just so excited to be part of this town at this time in history. I mean, buddy, do you believe we get to go down in this manhole every day and clean up the bleepity bleep that everybody's putting into the sewers just so we can give some of our tax money to our Islamic mayor so he can make life better for the transgender community? I mean, New York and Frank Sinatra and this mayor, same. Big Apple, baby. Go Giants!
0: That pretty much does summarize it.
15: Yeah.
0: It pretty much does.
15: Nice job. Tough guy.
0: Aaron, good luck. Good luck following that, but give it a shot.
16: Man, I think we're going to go to the woman who is calling for the downfall of the United States and the aftermath of the Carmelo Anthony trial. She had, I think, probably $300 or $400 headphones on. She had gold grills down there. She had all sorts of jewelry, and she was probably on a $600 to $800 phone making this video. And she said, quote, "This is not sustainable."
15: I know. I agree.
0: You did it.
15: Same.
0: You did it. Aaron, you did it.
16: So
0: yes,
16: there's that. Also, it's just barbaric, some of this that we're seeing. I've seen now 3 or 4 incidents of this, just black individuals going up to random white people, smacking them and saying, "Hey, you were on jury duty." Even it, like, I saw one purportedly out of Florida. It's just an excuse to what? To do what? Just be violent, act like barbaric people. That's just heinous. So that's the dishonorable mention.
15: Not people. It's feral animal behavior. Yeah,
0: that's exactly what it is. It's savage behavior. It's thug behavior. That's what it is. But that's what is being fed. There is a rot gut within aspects of black culture in America. I think that's pretty obvious. And we've all kind of overlooked it for a while and try to come up with some other way to say it. But either when you look at the social maladies in that community and how disparate it is to virtually every other community in America, you have to only come to one of two conclusions. You can come, as I said yesterday, the other day, you can come to the Margaret Sanger eugenicist Charles Darwin conclusion that these are just, this is a lesser race. I mean, that's exactly what Sanger and Darwin thought. It's what they wrote in their own words. Or you come to the conclusion that it's either a uniquely inferior race, which is what the eugenicists and the godless wrote in the 19th and 20th centuries, or you come to the conclusion that there's a unique singular sickness within this subculture producing this. And I think that when you look at, again, go online and just go watch what newscasts were like and how differently the people in predominantly black communities and neighborhoods communicated in America 50, 60 years ago compared to what you hear here. It's not an inferior race issue. There is a sickness in this culture that has infested it. And it's permeated down to the water table. And there's a lot of means and ways to profit by perpetuating it as well. And that's how you create a dynamic where black men are more imperiled by other black men. That's how you get to that. All right, you have to create a culture like that. And it has to be a malignant and purposeful origin to do it intentionally. And so that you can then turn around and politically try to exploit it. Thoughts on that?
15: You're spending time on that earlier this week. We've reached the point where there's no point in glossing anything about this, because the truest words, wrong motivations, were what that woman said. We can't go on like this. I see you and raise you, mm-hmm. because we won't. We just won't.
0: And let's say a lot of the reasons why we didn't want to talk about this for decades, some of it had to do with fear of being called racist. But a lot of it, if we're just being brutally honest, and this would be you and I's generation, Todd, we just grew up loving a lot of the exact same music and everything else. We bought a lot of those NWA and Ice Cube albums. We bought all those too. Those were blaring every bit as much in the suburbs of our generation as they were within the cities. Right, I might still remember the name if you fired it up right now, and we won't for obvious reasons, but I might still be able to recall word for word every line of F the Police by NWA. I still might be able to do it. That song's what, 35 years old? I mean that was an earworm. I mean, the dirty little secret is white America loved a lot of that stuff too. Okay, but the problem is when in the second wave of it, when it went from an entertainment subculture to now being essentially absorbed as a behavior pattern by too large of a segment of society, right? Where now it's not just, you know, we're doing things, we're listening to this because Tipper Gore put a parental advisory sticker on this rap album from Eazy-E, or, Rob Bass, and told us not to listen to this. Now it's a culture, right? I think a good analogy for this, Josh, forgive me, I'm off on a tangent here, but I hope it's an important one. Okay.
1: Good one.
0: When we were kids, did you guys go to haunted houses when you were a kid for Halloween?
15: No.
0: You didn't go? Okay.
15: No.
0: You must have had a better family than me. I went every year. Okay. Couldn't get enough. What's the number one reason you go to haunted houses? One, it's to prove that you're not scared. Two, you take a girl with you because it's a natural means by which you might be able to get closer to her. Okay, because of the tension in the atmosphere and the vibe, right? In other words, it was just a dopamine hit for completely undisciplined teenagers.
15: That's true. Yeah.
0: Go to one now. Yeah. That's not what you'll see. What you'll see if you go to one now is you're going to see this is a culture. You're going to see the kids waiting in line to get in are dressed like the people on the inside, right?
15: Yeah.
0: At first it starts as an entertaining, an interesting venue or vessel, I should say, of iconoclasm to challenge the older generation, its assumptions, to be shocking, to exert your youthful, distinctiveness from the previous era, right? Okay. It starts there, right? It starts there. But if not checked, it'll just eventually become its own subculture. We saw this with the sexual revolution coming out of the Summer of Love, where now it's a full-fledged rainbow jihad. It's completely unchecked. Right. And like one out of every 12 girls in America literally is on OnlyFans, I think is the number, or something like that. Right. That's what the second generation does. So it starts off on the fringes to challenge the established order. It ends up becoming a mainstream subculture that just has all the wreckage that accompanies it. Same thing with rap and hip hop culture. It started as a subversive way, particularly in urban America and then in the suburbs, to flip a middle finger at Tipper Gore and that whole crowd from the 80s. Right. And now, though, it's on a second generation and it's a destructive culture. When a kid from a well-to-do suburb thinks that just because he's black, he's got to walk in and stab a guy in the heart, he's not under some form of oppression. He's not under some form of... This isn't a kid playing, you know, sell my food stamps for extra cash in Compton over the weekend. He's not Bone Thugs and Harmony. He's not going out to the mailbox on the first of the month for the welfare check. And even if it's permeated down to the Carmelo Anthonys of the world, then my goodness, okay? I mean, now you've got a full-blown social contagion. That's what I'm describing.
15: So the only question left is, what are we going to do about it?
0: That's the question. Yeah. All right. Before we get to issue two, a word about our friends over at Relief Factor. If you're struggling with too much chronic pain that comes from too much inflammation in the body, Relief Factor may be the relief that you're looking for. 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It's not a magic potion. But it might be the drug-free supplement solution you're looking for. And here's the best part. All right, over the years, 1 million people plus have tried the 3-week quick start from Relief Factor. 70% of them have seen such great results over time that they stuck with it long term. 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All right, let's get to issue two. What is a successful close to the war in Iran?
16: That's the question Glenn Beck answered earlier this week on this show.
17: So here's what if I had a dream scenario, and I don't know if this could ever happen, but if I had a dream scenario, I would do everything we could to arm the citizens of Iran, or at least train them, at least do everything that Reagan did in Poland, mm-hmm. You know, and in West or in East Germany. Get in there and do as much as you possibly can to empower the people so the people rise up. The people, the Persian people, the Iranian people are some of the best in the world. They're very highly educated, really good people. And if there's enough of them that want an end and they want to westernize, that changes the entire dynamic of the Middle East. And many in the Middle East want that to happen as well. But he did not plan on the IRGC taking control. I did, you did, because they believe they're going to usher in the promised one. They mm-hmm. believe, as does Alexander Dugin, that the world has to be washed in blood and that Russia and Iran will, you know, meet there together and they'll work to conquer, you know, not only Israel, but all of the Western world, because they think it's evil. And the one thing that I don't know, because I haven't talked to him about it, is if he really understands that these are people that deeply believe that he or someone like him is the literal Antichrist, mm-hmm. and they are on this holy mission to bring back who I believe will be either the Antichrist or the tool of the Antichrist, the army of the Antichrist, is this Islamist army. And I'm not sure he believes that or knows that. I'm not saying he doesn't. I'm just not sure if he does, because he's much more of a material kind of world guy, for the most part.
0: All right, with that in mind, let me add this, because at the time that we gave this, put this rundown together, or after the time we did this rundown, the president announced that we are again close to a deal with Iran. There are a lot of various reports out there about who the deal is even with, what the deal may even say. The vice president put out this statement just about an hour ago, quote, "I'm seeing a lot of fake information about a potential deal to reopen the strait and end Iran's nuclear weapons program. First, the Iranians are not receiving any cash and no funds are being released for simply signing a deal or attending a meeting. The deal is structured to ensure that the U.S. and its allies' concerns are prioritized, and that if the Islamic Republic of Iran meets its obligations, then economic benefits will flow not just to them, but to the entire region. This deal has the potential to remake the region and lead to lasting peace. I've noticed a couple of bizarre things in the reporting over the last few hours. First, people who rightly said Donald Trump was a historic president a month ago are now criticizing a deal based on unconfirmed media reports. And second, people who say you can't trust a word said by the IRGC, I'd be among those, who apparently believe anonymously sourced social media posts about what the deal actually says and doesn't say. The president is going to get us a good outcome one way or the other. All right, so that's all the up-to-date information at the time that we are doing this episode in real time at 12:22 p.m. When you listen to this later on a podcast or watch it again later on Rumble, there may be other details that may or may not emerge, okay? But everybody should timestamp this. This is the latest information that we have. So, Josh, since we've been discussing this already quite a bit on our show, and the audience kind of has an idea of what we think, we thought would be wise to give you, with the fresh voice here, your thoughts. So, what does a successful close to the war of Iran look like?
1: Yeah, so look, Steve, I've been saying the same thing now for on this question for 2.5-3 months, essentially for the entire operation. So, you know, people say that the Strait of Hormuz was fully free prior to the war, and they say that Donald Trump started that issue on his own with the war. That's not quite accurate. There was still a lot of Iranian piracy there. So the first and arguably the smallest of my four goals is for the Strait of Hormuz, through which obviously a fifth of the world's petroleum flows, very crucial waterway, for that to actually be genuinely free and flowing. That's the smallest potatoes of the four. The other three legs, leg number two would be that the regime has to actually stop funding all of its proxies throughout the region. That's Hezbollah, that's Hamas, Palestinian Islamic Jihad in Gaza, the Houthis, Qataib Hezbollah in Iraq, raining hellfire down on the Kurds there, and on and on and on. This has been an issue for longer than I've been alive, frankly. Iran has been funding Hezbollah above all for a very, very, very long time there. That finally has to stop. Three is that the ballistic missiles and the drones have to be, there has to be something to in order to get rid of these missiles and drones. This is one of the fatal flaws of the Barack Obama nuclear deal in 2015. It was totally silent on that issue. It's not just the fact that Iran has shown that they can send these ballistic missiles all throughout the region. They actually fired at Diego Garcia, the joint American-British base, maybe 2-3 months ago or so at this point. And that was roughly 2 to 2.5 thousand miles away from Tehran. So that puts part of the European continent, frankly, in play there. So you got to do something about these missiles. And then, of course, the big kahuna is the enriched uranium program there. So I've heard some rumors that the current speculations that Trump might try to work with the United Nations and the IAEA, the atomic nuclear arm of the UN, to try to essentially blend down the 60% enriched uranium, get it down to a quote-unquote civilian grade. I mean, this is obviously kind of a farce, right? Because Iran does not need civilian nukes. They have about as much petroleum as any country, frankly, in the world. So it's a whole farce. But if you can do something to get that enriched uranium out of the country there, I think that would be a sine qua non as well. The problem, obviously, as you guys know, you're the choir of all choirs in the entire ecosystem on this, is that you're dealing with these 12th Iman eschatological 72 version heaven fanatical Islamist Shiite supremacist jihadists. And this is a fundamental conceit to try to treat them as rational actors. I mean, literally just this morning, before I came on your show, the latest out of the regime-approved media outlets in Iran is that they are sticking to the red lines of not doing anything with the enriched uranium. If that's the case, then there's just no deal to be had here, unless I'm missing something, which I don't think I am.
0: See, I'm not concerned about the terms of the deal. I agree with the vice president. I've never had any concerns that Trump would lock us into a bad deal. I don't. I can't think of a bad deal that this is what he's the best at. He's one of the best the world's ever seen at stuff like this. My concern is that how do you make a deal with demoniacs? That is my concern. And I've been telling our audience here for the last week plus, Josh, that the terms of this deal are irrelevant. Our willingness to enforce said terms are all that matters, because they're going to test these terms either right away, right before the midterms, particularly if it looks like Republicans are rebounding strong. Certainly the second that this president walks away from the office, they're going to test these terms, because they're not going to be uprooted as a regime, because no one has the appetite in this country to do that and live with the aftermath of it. So they're going to test these terms. And so to me, it doesn't really come down to the terms. I've never really been worried about that. That's why you don't see me like panic responding to, you know, all the various times we were close to a deal and weren't, and what were the terms going to be. I both trust the president's deal-making acumen, and also don't trust you can make a deal with Iran. Okay, so I think it really comes down to, are we willing to enforce the terms? Are we willing to say, hey, some weeds came up, we got to mow this lawn again. You know, we have Operation Lugnut and Operation, you know, Sledgehammer and Operation Mallet, you know, and Operation Phillips Screwdriver, you know what I'm saying? That we're going to have to be willing to mow the lawn here, because they're not they're not going to abide by any such agreement. We're going to have to force them to.
1: Yeah, it seems totally right to me. I mean, again, you're dealing with fundamentally irrational figures. And if you can get them to sign a deal, I guess that's great. They're not going to listen to it. Frankly, even back during the time of the JCPOA, the Barack Obama nuclear deal, it's not like Iran actually was abiding by the terms, however flawed those terms were, of the Iran nuclear deal. Look, I agree at this point that there's not going to be actual regime change. I should say that there are some folks that I've spoken to, both in the United States and on my recent trip to Israel, who actually do think that if the blockade and the sanctions continue, that the regime will fall on economic measures alone. I am personally not getting my hopes up for that. I feel like we've been told that before. So I don't think it's actually going to happen. But the blockade in particular, Steve, this current U.S. naval blockade has been one of the most economically successful blockades, I think, in the entire 21st century history of warfare. The Iranian oil market is absolutely crippled. They're literally running out of warehouses to store the barrels of oil that they cannot export. If there's anything that can continue to bring them to actually maybe give some sort of concessions there, I think it would be something along those lines there. But I think Trump's in a very difficult spot, because I do think that Trump probably thought that achieving our ends would be easier than it has proven to be. We can kind of quibble, debate why that was, why he thought it would be easier. My own two cents, that he was kind of just being a little cocky based on the success of the Maduro Venezuela operation, thought that we got Maduro easily, but let's kind of do the same thing over in Iran. Turns out, much bigger country, more complicated. No,
0: those are just corruptocrats in Venezuela. These are demoniacs. Totally different level of adversary here. Yeah,
1: exactly. But he's clearly trying to get an off-ramp there. I don't blame him, frankly. It's midterm election, hot, rising gasoline prices. No one wants to pay this much for gas there. But ultimately, Steve, the cardinal sin of American foreign policy for literally longer than I've been alive has been to not finish what you started there. And I'm not calling for regime change. I've literally never once advocated for that as an end goal unto myself in my entire punditry career. I'm not going to do it today on your show. But I think that the goals, as I outline them, are fairly reasonable. And like you, Steve, I do fundamentally agree that Donald Trump deserves the benefit of the doubt there. I don't love the way this has been handled the past 2 months. It's been way too much herky-jerky back and forth for me. And I do worry that the deal is becoming somewhat of a goal unto itself rather than a means to a goal. But Trump really has earned the benefit of the doubt. And I still come back to that.
0: All right. Exit question. You guys mind I just kind of let him filibuster that, since we've discussed it a million times already? Exit question. And I need a quick answer. Should we just let Israel do what it wants here? Todd?
15: More or less, yes.
0: Aaron?
16: Yes.
0: Josh?
1: Yes.
0: Yeah. Do we not, because we're concerned about how the other end of the Arab coalition will react to that?
15: That doesn't change my answer.
16: No.
0: Doesn't change your answer?
15: No.
0: No? Does it change your answer, Josh?
1: No, it doesn't. Look, I think the Arab countries, Steve, are oftentimes quite duplicitous. They're very two-faced. A lot of them are publicly trying to wind down the war. Privately, a lot of them are lobbying Trump to continue the actions there. Right. So I don't buy that.
0: All right. When we come back, have we finally figured out what's been a revolving door in the Trump era and might be the most important unelected position in the federal government, Attorney General? We'll get to that here in a moment. Stay tuned.
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0: 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All right, back here with our good friend Josh Hammer as we march on with your weekly look at the week that was. Let's get to issue 3. Did Trump finally find his AG?
2: No one truly knew how acting Attorney General Todd Blanche would fare after taking over for Pam Bondi, but it sure seems like he's hit the ground running at the DOJ. Blanche has touted the removal of over 200 officials tied to past investigations of President Trump. He's indicted James Comey on 2 federal felony charges, threatening the president and communicating that threat across state lines. He's taken on the Southern Poverty Law Center with the announcement of an indictment against the SPLC for defrauding donors through a paid informant program that ended up funding the KKK, allegedly. He's also investigating John Brennan, tapping a new prosecutor into that investigation of the former CIA director and deep state creep. Blanche also launched a civil rights investigation into Democrat fundraising organization Act Blue over its documented discrepancies and its screening of foreign donations. There's a whole lot more that he's done. President Trump has officially tapped him for the permanent role of Attorney General.
0: So I try to, when we have a guest on, I try to find at least one of these topics that's like right in their wheelhouse they could uniquely address for our audience beyond maybe what we are capable of just amongst ourselves. And so given Josh's thorough legal background, I'm a believer that this is one of the most important unelected positions that we have currently in the current cold civil war is Attorney General. You have to have an absolute, metaphorically speaking here, killer. You got to have a killer. In this position. It's been a revolving door for Trump in his 2 presidential terms. I said when she was nominated, the worst nomination he made was Pam Bondi. And I'm not shocked to see that turned out the way that it did, starting with the whole influencer, binders full of, full of Epstein files. All right, went from binders full of women to binders full of Epstein files joke. And I think that was a huge mistake and a colossal, underwhelming a nomination. But he's tried many different options here. So the question here for you, since this is your bailiwick and you know these people better than us, Josh, did he finally find his guy here? What say you?
1: Steve, I'm a big fan of Todd Blanche. I've been following Todd's work for years. I've had the chance to chat with him personally and get to know him a little bit. And most importantly, I think his work product really speaks for itself. I mean, Aaron's great montage there, I think, showed some of the highlights, but it's not just what he's done at DOJ. It's also that he's proven his loyalty bona fides to Trump back during the height of the Joe Biden, Merrick Garland, Jack Smith, Democrat lawfare complex, as I call it at the time. Mm-hmm. And I say all that because loyalty is really, really freaking important when it comes to the Attorney General in general. And it's really, really, really freaking important when it comes to the peculiar identity of Donald Trump's Attorney General, because it's the DOJ that's been the epicenter of so many of the internal coup attempts going back to Bob Mueller and Rod Rosenstein and this and that. All that Russiagate drawn back during the first term there. He needs a stone cold loyalist. And even more than a loyalist, he needs someone who I think takes a properly sober view as to where we are when it comes to iterative lawfare in America. So what I've been saying for years, Steve, on my show, on your show and elsewhere, is that when it comes to lawfare, the only way out is through. Mm-hmm. I want us all to aspire to a place where the rule of law is truly fair and neutral. I'm not really sure, by the way, it's ever existed, like literally ever. But in theory, we should aspire to the platonic ideal of a fully fair and neutral mm-hmm. rule of law. The problem is that we are so wildly off kilter at this point, so wildly off kilter, that the only thing that can possibly restore a modicum of sanity when it comes to the rule of law is short-term escalation escalation in the service of a attempted mid-term, long-term peace. Yes. That's where I see the SPLC and Diamond coming in, which, by the way, is totally legit, kosher on the merits there. But in theory, there's a broader goal going on here. And Todd Blanche, because of what he did when he was Trump's defense attorney for the lawfare stuff with Alvin Bragg and Fonnie Willis and all this other band of misfits there, I think he gets this at a different level than virtually anyone else who could be nominated. So we at Article 3 Project are huge fans of Todd Blanche there, and I hope that he gets confirmed ASAP.
0: Well, that's music to my ears to hear that from you. And about Mr. Blanche. And we, of course, agree with your assessment. I mean, I am taking, because of the escalation of this, I am saying things about weaponization I would have never said 5 years ago, 10 years ago when I first started out doing this. But we can't have a situation like, look at the FISA courts for just as an example, Josh. That was the choke point for all the Russia collusion stuff and everything else, were those FISA warrants, starting with Comey and the so-called deep state. We can't not punish those people and then re-up the program like it's nothing. Either get rid of the program, in my view, Josh, or you re-up it so you can use it against your opponents and then get rid of it so they can't do it against you the next time they get power. You got to do one of those two things. But you can't just say, it really sucks that they use this program, to essentially label me as a Russian stooge over a P-tape that doesn't exist for 5 years, and then just re-up the program. Anyway, back to regular order. We can't do that. So either get rid of the weapon that they used against you so it can't be used against you in the future, or use it against them and then get rid of it.
1: Yeah, I mean, that seems to make a lot of sense to me. Look, this 702 debate, I think, is playing out in the context of the whole Bill Pulte controversy, right? So it seems like Trump has settled that issue. I mean, the entire notion of FISA, Steve, I mean, the FISA courts go back to the 1970s. So there's not exactly a long history when it comes to the entire FISA process. The entire thing is probably unconstitutional, if we're just being honest with you, the way that the entire process works when it comes to the secretive court. The government gets something like a 98-99% approval rate when it comes to going to a grand jury or magistrate judge trying to get a sign off for a given wiretap. The whole thing kind of stinks soup to nuts. And I'm not someone who takes terrorism lightly. I'm absolutely not. I've had threats on my life in the aftermath of people like Candace Owens coming after me there. I grew up in the shadow of 9/11 there. I see radical Islamic terrorism and just terrorism in general very, very clearly there. But the program is not working particularly well. And I don't think that we should scrap it entirely there. But I agree with you that something has to happen in order to better calibrate this ever complicated and ever testy trade-off between securing liberty versus actually trying to be genuinely helpful and prophylactic when it comes to stopping crime and terrorism.
0: Totally agree. 100%. Todd and Aaron, what say you?
15: Well, I'm heartened as well by what Josh had to say about the front end, because doing this kind of thing, even if you didn't believe it, would be a smart play to try to get the job, to make the base really fall in love with them and pressure Trump into accepting him. So I'm heartened that this is authentic on the front end. Now on the back end, though, we've seen all kinds of people that once they got the job and the job becomes a lifestyle, that they start pulling their punches. I mean, this is really the even though some things lately with Kash Patel have come out, the work he's done has been heartening. His legacy so far, the reports are just like he kind of just likes being the head and not doing the head things. And so because he's a sinner like the rest of us, I hope just, the swamp doesn't chew him up and spit him out, or just get him way too comfortable. And he thinks, now that I got it, I'm kind of on autopilot.
0: Aaron.
16: So I think the proof is in what you've seen. I mean, I went back and tell yourself a year ago, you'd be having trouble kind of whittling down DOJ news releases that are like relevant and what the base of this, this coalition would actually want to hear coming out of the DOJ. And that was kind of the problem that I had putting together the mini montage there. And that's a good sign. So that's one thing. What Josh said, somebody we trust implicitly on this show, that's another thing. But I think you have to go back and look as well. And I think this was mentioned in passing. I believe Blanche was Trump's attorney for some of these J6 election cases. And what that tells me is that this guy really had some skin in the game. Basically, he had Trump's back when they were touching all sorts of third rails. He had Trump's back knowing that, hey, if this thing goes sideways in 2024 with the election, my career is probably over as well. Mm-hmm. And so I think that kind of gives you past, present, and now we're living in the future of what this guy looks like. So I think the proof is in the pudding so far in the 2 months that he's been there, and I pray that he's able to keep that momentum rolling on because we're going to need it.
0: Josh, you have a minute. You want to respond to Todd and Aaron's comments before we get to the exit question here really quick?
1: Yeah, look, I think that's exactly right. If you go back to executive branch, let's call it Article 2, 101, historically speaking, there are three big cabinets. There's DOJ, there's Department of Treasury, and there's Department of War. And those are essentially the state, really. Those are the four big departments that essentially founded Article 2. And today, they really remain actually the big four departments. But above all, I think Attorney General actually is the single most important of the four, because without the rule of law, without law enforcement, without security, without people across the country having buy-in from the system, the law is being enforced, that they are secure in their livelihoods and in their property and the personhood there. Unless you have that, the republic starts to die. That is actually not an exaggeration there. And Trump has been ruined over and over and over again by people in his DOJ there. But again, Aaron, correctly mentioning J6 there, all the lawfare stuff. Todd has proven his bona fides. He is there for the president. He's already done it again with the SPLC and some of these other various things there. I think he'll be confirmed fairly easily, especially now that this weaponization fund, so-called quote-unquote controversy, has been sidelined there. So I think he'll be confirmed. I think he's going to be a fantastic attorney general in the United States.
0: Exit question. Is Todd Blanche still the AG 1 year from now? Josh?
1: I say yes.
0: Todd?
15: I'm going with his confidence alone because I don't have it.
0: Okay, Aaron.
16: Yes.
0: All right, let's get to the kicker topic. If you could handpick a realistic choice for AG, meaning realistic as this person could get confirmed by the Senate, if you could handpick someone that you think could get confirmed by the Senate, because there's all kinds of people we can think of we'd love as AG that would not get confirmed, right? Okay. If you could pick someone that would get confirmed for AG, whom would it be and why? Aaron.
16: Who could get confirmed by the Senate is the hard part. I kind of think Cruz, even more than DeSantis, would have a better shot at getting confirmed. I think he'd be a fantastic attorney.
0: Trump's theory, they just would want to get him out of the Senate.
16: Yeah.
0: All right, Todd. Yeah.
15: I'm leaning heavy on who can get confirmed. It's whoever the lawyer is that's advising John Thune, because that's the only kind of guy that's going to get confirmed based on your terms. I mean, we can't even get the SAVE Act. There's people advising him. Those are the only kind of people he's going to deal with. He's not going to approve DeSantis. He's not going to approve anybody we want.
0: What do you think, Josh? Who could get confirmed that you'd want?
1: So, first of all, I'm a big fan of Todd's, but if we're playing kind of hypothetical, who else besides Todd? Yeah, I think Ted Cruz would make a great AG. I don't think Ted particularly wants a position, to be very candid with you. Mm-hmm. Speaking of the Senate, because traditionally Senates have an easier time getting confirmed out of their own body, I think Josh Hawley actually would make a fantastic U.S. Attorney General as well, another former Supreme Court clerk, a very conservative, more nationalist, populist kind of guy. And I'll throw one more name out there as well. You know, I think you guys know that I'm a big fan of my former boss, Jim Ho, in the Fifth Circuit. I am personally pushing in my own individual capacity Judge Ho for a possible SCOTUS vacancy. I think he'd be the single best pick of any lower court judge. But if my former boss decides that he does not want to do the whole Article 3 thing anymore, I think he'd be really, really, really good in a very high-ranking Article 2 job as well, like Attorney General.
0: In 30 seconds, Josh, do you think Blanche could get confirmed if he had not already been acting AG?
1: I do, because I don't think the Senate Republicans are necessarily looking for another huge fight against Trump. There's plenty of other fights against Trump right now, the weaponization fund and some of the immigration forces off there. I think that John Thune has picked enough fights, frankly, against Donald Trump. I don't necessarily think he's looking for another tremendous fight here. And I think Todd would have gone in front. I think that Todd will get confirmed here in fairly short-ish order as well.
0: All right, let's get to predictions. Aaron, you lead it off.
16: I predict that regardless of this latest round of negotiations, we will still resume military activity with Iran after the midterm elections.
0: I'll be surprised if it waits until after the midterm elections, frankly. I mean, that's one of your more optimistic predictions. I mean, I will be surprised if they don't try to instigate something and provoke an outcome in the midterm elections by instigating something. So, Todd.
15: Going back to your prediction, Steve, about college football and race that you got right to prove, you know,
0: just so Josh knows, I predicted a bunch of these southern states would not actually redistrict as much as we wanted to, out of fear that their black athletes at their beloved college sports teams would rebel. And what happened the minute they went down that road, the Congressional Black Caucus, NAACP came out. And now instead of getting we could have gotten 30 seats, I think is the number, close to 30 seats out of this redistricting, in terms of we're going to end up with maybe 10. instead. So that's what Todd is alluding to. But go
15: so
0: ahead.
15: Tangential to that, NAACP, Southern Poverty Law Center, ACLU, some kind of bouillabaisse of all that. They're going to do some class action lawsuit on behalf of college football players. Race enough isn't going to do it. But now look at the hill they're dying on mental health and these players that aren't allowed to bet on their games. They are going to go after the entire college football apparatus and say, we are hurting these poor young men. We're hurting their mental health.
0: You can totally see it. Josh.
1: My prediction is actually a somewhat unfortunate and sober one, which I think that we are going to get absolutely smoked in the birthright citizenship case. I think it's not even going to be a close call. I think you're looking at best two votes, literally at best, Thomas and Alito. I would not frankly be shocked, even if it's, God forbid, even 8-1. I think it'll probably be 7-2, but my hopes are not up for anything more than that. There's like a very, very, very small chance. Maybe Brett Kavanaugh tries to go for some sort of weird kind of gobbledygook middle ground measure. But the point is that unfortunately, Trump is going to lose that case. And it's really, really unfortunate because the law is on his side, the policy is on his side, common sense, logic, it's all on his side. But the votes simply are not there. And I predict furthermore that as a result of that, because it's an issue that Trump cares a lot about, he is going to unleash some fury on the justices like he never has in his entire presidential tenure. And that will be another potential crisis point when it comes to how the right deals with judicial nominations, which that in turn tees up a very interesting possible dynamic for a summer SCOTUS vacancy, which I still think we're probably more likely than not going to have.
0: Could see all of that happening as well.
16: That was one of the most detailed and smart predictions I think that's ever been given.
0: Agreed. I should have let him go last. I don't have much to offer after that.
15: And don't forget deeply depressing as
16: well.
15: Yeah,
16: that's his one.
0: My prediction is that I think the Disclosure movie will be a box office hit for Spielberg, but I don't think it'll move the needle on the UFO issue at one iota. I don't think it'll have any of the cultural impact that he hopes it will have. It's clear from his own messaging and interviews that he wants it to have. I don't think it'll do that at all. Much of the country just can't be moved by anything of any existential nature from any direction currently. So, Josh, good to see you, brother, as always, man. All right, God bless you. Thank you.
1: God bless, guys. Thank you so much.
0: You bet. We'll come back. It'll be your turn on a Feedback Friday when we do. Stay tuned.

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0: And then also make sure you're subscribed to our podcast. 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Also want to say that we greatly appreciate you guys. This first run, we're going to re-rack this here in a couple of weeks leading up to Independence Day. But this first run of why Independence Day, America is great because God is good, has been tremendously successful. Very, very thankful for you guys for that. We were the number one best-selling new children's Christian book in America 3 weeks in a row. So thank you guys. And in case you haven't gotten your copy yet, here's a preview.
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That would be yours truly alongside Todd Erzin and Aaron McIntyre. 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

0: It's a story that starts 3,000 years before 1776. A story most people have never heard told this way. A miracle in the desert. A miracle on Christmas night. Commandments carved in stone. A constitution written on paper. What's the connection? This 4th of July, give your family the story they've never been told. The one that explains everything.
1: And a lot of you have already gifted your family that story. Thank you guys so much. If you want to get your copy, it's available today at Amazon.com, where you can also leave us a 5-star review, because those help us too. If you've gotten your copy and you enjoyed it, by all means, please leave us one of those as well. Get your copy today. You guys have been tremendous in helping us to successfully launch here with phase one of this. Why Independence Day? The conclusion to my trilogy of children's books on America's Christian heritage. Why Independence Day? America is great because God is good. Available on Amazon now. And if you've already gotten yours and you really loved it, thank you. Please leave us a 5-star review. All right, you guys ready for some Feedback Friday?
2: Let's go.
1: Let's kick it into high gear. I'm not going to name this person, and because I don't, they're in the middle of a private church spat, and I don't want to make it harder for them than it already is. Okay. But essentially, I got a note from a guy whose Sunday school class, his church yanked it because they accused him of heresy. He was using a non-KGV Bible. I think it was the NASB or the ESV. He was using a non-KGV Bible, refused to switch over because he kind of thought, it's nothing against the King James, but acting like, you know, that's some uniquely anointed version of the Bible is just simply not true. And so they yanked his Sunday school class from him for heresy, for taking this position. And he sent me a note saying, I think my wife and I have probably attended that church for the last time, but we'll see. I'm just curious, Aaron, what your take on this whole KGV thing is. Do you guys have anything like this on your side of the street? Not necessarily about a Bible translation, but the kind of thing that you're like, why are we worked up about something that is just totally and completely irrelevant and doesn't really speak to the overall liturgical mission we're trying to engage in here?
2: Well, you bring up, to be fair, I mean, yeah, I'm not going to wash my hands of the, I mean, you know, liturgy is paramount in the Catholic mm-hmm. Church. And, yeah, so there will be all manner of spats about that. I'm not sure that's necessarily an apples to apples comparison, but I really didn't want to go full, this is you crazy Protestants kind of thing. I mean, yeah, of course Catholics have this kind of thing when they don't let the main thing be the main thing. But I mean, I'm genuinely interested to see where the two of you.
1: Is there a translation that Rome suggests you guys use, or does that come to an individual parish?
2: Well, there's the New American Standard.
1: So the NASB, that's what this guy was using, I think.
2: Yeah. Was it for a long time. I believe there's a second one that is, I don't want to get out over my skis there, but I do believe there's a second one that is brought into that conversation. But it's also, I mean, if you were a Catholic using the King James, for example, I mean, the argument would be 66 versus 73 books. It wouldn't necessarily be the mm-hmm. translation in itself.
1: Yeah. Aaron, what are your thoughts on this?
3: Well, I think before anybody laughs at the church itself, I mean, are there translations of the Bible that you're aware of that you would not read, that you would not actually suggest others read if they're getting into the Word or they're saying the Word?
1: The New World Translation from Jehovah's Witnesses, for example.
3: The New World Translation, even some of the more the paraphrase. Not all of them are terrible, but mm-hmm. obviously there's some limiting principle here when it comes to translations. Now, it sounds like this church leadership has taken it to the nth degree. I have no idea what their actual motivations are. It sounds on its face, it sounds very legalistic. We're doing kind of it has the characteristics of the stereotype of legalism, but maybe as a church, they just decided, you know what, we're not even going to go down the path of entertaining. This is our translation here. Now, accusing somebody of heresy, Mm-hmm. For using a different one, that's where I'd have a little bit of a problem. But we all have guardrails in place, I would think, in terms of how we use different translations, what translations we use, and what the purpose of. Like, the paraphrase translations, I think it's kind of on a case-by-case basis. Sometimes the paraphrase actually doesn't richen the message, but it helps the reader understand the author's original intent. Sometimes it changes the author's original intent to the author's audience. That's the most important thing when it comes to translations. Trying to capture the author's original intent writing to its audience in the context of when it was written and to whom it was written.
1: That's a very important point. And to help people kind of navigate this, a paraphrase examples would be like The Message or The Passion. Those would be examples of paraphrases. It traditionally in the English, and if you're looking at something in contemporary English, there's two kinds of translations. There's what's called a thought for thought translation. And, you know, that essentially is attempting to take the original text and translate them into English in the original way the writer thought they meant at the time. Okay. Examples of that would be like the NIV, the New International Version. And then there are word for word translations. And that would be like the ESV, for example. The King James would be one of those as another example. So what if it was just like a really, what if this was just a denomination that didn't necessarily think, or church that didn't necessarily think that this was the only sacred translation, but just really believed it was therefore the most trustworthy translation. It was part of their tradition. And all they ask is that you abide by that and not break that. Similar to, you know, Southern Baptist churches asking you to not hold raves because they're not big fans of dancing, right? What if it's just that? Then what do we think?
3: I don't really have a problem with that. If that's their motivation, if it's some form of motivation, King James Version, good enough for Paul, it's good enough for me. You know, that's you're probably misguided somewhere along that stream.
1: If we have to tell you why it wasn't good enough for Paul, see us after the show. Todd, your thoughts.
2: Listen, I hope this guy, if he was allowed to teach there, has a level of pedigree that, you know, you're not just playing fast and loose and willy-nilly in the first place. Mm-hmm. You've talked to this guy, and then... So it seems like it would be they learned after the fact, after knowing many positive things about his biblical faithfulness and exegesis, that this came to pass. So this seems, this seems to just be throwing all of that under the bus willy-nilly. And if I'm this guy, I'd want to know, okay, specifically, why? What with this specific translation, what's your problem? I don't know. This really seems to be a lesson. All of Aaron's things, there's certain translations that are obviously heretical and quite frankly intend to be heretical at the outset.
1: Like the New World Translation.
2: If that's not your contention about this, then why are you dying on this hill?
1: I was just going to say that. I think we're kind of in an open-hand, close-handed scenario, right? I mean, if you really believe in the efficacy of the King James or its various tributaries, like the New King James, for example, which I like, if you really believe in the efficacy of that, and that's a strong tradition for you, and I don't have a problem. Even if you say to your fellow congregants, this is the one we're going to use, it's church policy, so we're all singing off the same hymn book, I don't have a problem with that, right? Okay. But if you take it to the close-handed, it's the only translation, the rest are corrupted, you're actually kind of getting really close to, frankly, well, Jehovah's Witnesses kind of territory with stuff like that. So, all right, moving on. Dan in Wisconsin says, I think your audience needs to hear this from a fellow audience member. What you did to put Zach Lane in a position to win is why we tune into your show. You led and you delivered. You maximized your influence and embodied the John Quincy Adams quote that you've been using on your show recently, that duty is ours and outcomes belong to God, or results are God's. This is a reminder to us all that we have a duty as well in whatever area we have influence in, even when it may be awkward or uncomfortable. The people in Iowa and the rest of us in the country listening wherever we all should be, wherever we are, should be thankful for your efforts. Keep having our backs and we'll do the same. Well done, good and faithful servant. I shared this because I got this quite a bit, and I'm very appreciative. You guys know I'm really uncomfortable taking compliments from people. So I do appreciate it, Dan. That is very kind. And all of you that sent a similar note, also appreciate that as well. I hear from our governor, our current governor, Kim Reynolds, that Zach made his debut as our nominee at the Republican Governors Association earlier this week and absolutely crushed it, I'm told. Like, because, you know, you don't know. If you have a complete and total outsider like this, are they up to the task, right? I mean, our base at times has not picked people who were ready, and then we got burned by that later. Marjorie Taylor Greene. People like that. You know what I'm saying? There's been some examples of that. And then there have been some examples where they picked them before they were ready and they turned out to be great, you know? And so I was told that Zach absolutely crushed it at his kind of debutante ball with the RGA, which is big because you got to show the donors, hey, I'm going to stretch you on policy. It's a little bit like what I've done in my own career. I'm going to stretch you and hold firm here on what I say on the show. But off the air, I'm going to be as absolutely friendly, flexible, and affable and helpful as I possibly can be, because I'm still just a real person. I just have really strong convictions. I'm a real person though. And I think it was important for Zach to do that and to demonstrate that he's capable now of carrying a banner, right? Because every Republican version of Republican in our party now has their hopes in his hands. And so can he maintain his convictions while also demonstrating that he can be the standard bearer for all of us? And so I was told his first attempt at doing that earlier this week was went off very well with that group. So
3: we acknowledge the impact of what you did on the show last week in the aftermath. I think we probably downplayed it, and to some degree as well. Just that's kind of the natural thing, as you mentioned in your preamble there. But when you take a look now that there's some distance behind, I think the point that you made, the lesson about Trump's endorsement, it's just as powerful as it ever has been, and maybe even more so in Iowa. And yet, we were having conversations, I think, off the air. It was looking as if this was going to go to a convention without Randy Feenstra finishing in the top two places there, because that's how far back it looked like he was pulling. So Trump, in the aftermath now, Trump's endorsement did wonders for Randy
1: Feenstra. At least 10 points.
3: And you couple that with a larger than expected turnout by like 4 to 6 points off the top of my head, probably larger turnout. We probably undersold, and I'm not, again, you're going to pay me, I hope, the same amount of money you usually pay me. We probably
1: maybe a little more
3: underplayed how big of an impact that was. And the note from the viewer kind of underscored what I said last week. My big takeaway: there are no nights off. There are no nights off when you're in the business of fighting for your country. So, helmet sticker, I don't know if I'm allowed to give those.
1: I'll take one. You know, I love a good helmet sticker. And Zach, listen, Zach's been from the night of and thereafter has been exceedingly gracious to me and pointing out the role that we played in this happening. So I'm good. You know, I appreciate it. What I need Zach to do now, you know, to quote Adrian, win. I need him to win now. Now he's got to win. You know, I think we have way more of a chance to win than we had with Randy as our nominee. And I think you can see by how their entire messaging apparatus has changed on the other side that this is true. And they were not going to get the run against the unpopular congressman, not have him really aggressively call us out for our radical social positions, because he's trying to make sure everybody knows he's not like one of us, one of our kind of Republicans of the same. The whole Mitt Romney phenomenon, which is why these guys never win as a standard bearer. We're now at least we get to play offense. Now we at least get to challenge, you know, the Democrats on their radical positions in our state and take advantage of how successful we've been turning our state red with the huge voter registration numbers that we have superior to theirs. We at least now get, it still may not be enough. You know, I don't know what the next 5 months looks like. I don't know if Iran signs a deal today and then drops a nuclear bomb on the United Arab Emirates or Israel and that they've been keeping secret, you know, or one of their terrorist cells does it in 5 months. And so we're in World War III, 3 weeks, three minutes before the midterm. I don't know. Yeah. That's why you have to always make sure control what you can control. Right? Control what you do. Not worry about what you can't control. Worry about what you can. Right? So I knew that I could control helping people to rethink how this vote was going to go down based on the potential outcomes with what I did. That's all I could do. I couldn't do any more, you know? And Zach and his team had to do one heck of a job of building a campaign to be in a position to take a, for me to be able to do something like that. And now their job is to take it from there and go and win and govern well with it. Do you have any thoughts? Or are we good?
2: Well, I think I agree wholeheartedly with Aaron's sentiments about underplaying it, because we could have moved on and talked at length about this. See, this isn't primarily an election issue. It's a really important election, but it's a citizen issue. It's a do your duty issue in all things great and small. You don't know all, and this was kind of ramping up this scenario for a while, but in life in general, you don't always even know that. Just because this was a surprise, came out of left field, whatever the issue is, finding excuses is not your duty. Being addicted to leisure pursuits is not your duty. Leading your family, your church, and your culture is your duty. The opportunities come up all the time. Sometimes there's a surprise. Sometimes you should have seen them coming. Whatever it was, in this moment, Steve did his duty, election or not. That's the important thing, and it's the thing we call you to on this show all the time.
3: Can I hijack something real quick?
1: Of course.
3: Here? This is starting to bug me. I heard you guys talking about this during the break.
1: Mm-hmm.
3: I saw this on the front page of the Des Moines Register this morning. I saw this story earlier this week. It came from an outlet I've never heard of before. Have you guys heard about, this is from an account called Penny Girl. Is Steve aware of all of the outsourcing Governor Reynolds supposedly completed this week, displacing significant number of Iowans? I'm in Pennsylvania, but I saw this getting pretty high X traffic in the last few days. Is this an op? If somebody from Pennsylvania is well aware of some sort of scandal of outsourcing of IT workers in Iowa, this smells like an op to me.
1: Yeah, I can tell you that it's not true that the governor's like outsourced this to H-1Bs, or that was some of the original stories, right?
2: Right.
1: This is just simply nothing other than just we got to make some cuts. Government's too big. That's all. It's just government cuts. And this was not done to make way for H-1Bs or more foreigners to come in and take these jobs. It was just simply government's too big. We got to make some cuts. We have to balance the budget every year here in the state of Iowa. All right. Fiscal year is about to end here on June the 30th. So by law, we have to have a balanced budget. We can't convene the state. We have to have a balanced budget every single fiscal year. So this was just simply about balancing the state budget and not giving Rob Sand deficits to run on. It's not some H-1B visa scam is what I'm told.
2: And like the great governor that Kim Reynolds is, she saw that there was some gray area out there in terms of how people were receiving that. I was one of them. She replied, instead of just letting it ride, she said, no, absolutely not. She made it clear on social media. You know, that she has done that on so many issues and led us to places we thought impossible before her leadership was here, is because she will make sure the fight and the argument is abundantly clear, and we are in her debt for that. And again, thank you for clearing that up again, once again, Governor Reynolds.
1: Yeah, I'm glad you brought that up, Aaron. Thank you. All right, this part of the show brought to you by our friends over at Jevity, all right, which is short for longevity. How do you live not just longer? That's not good enough, right? It's healthier, active. How do you finish your race, right? How do you do it? Well, they've got blood work that tests everything. Hormones, inflammation levels, metabolic health, nutrient levels. More than just your annual physical will check, for sure, to make sure that you get the fullness of profile of where you really stand health-wise. Then they'll conduct a plan for you with supplements and other suggestions with their care team to decide, you know, what's the best way for you to improve your situation. Or maybe you're in a great situation. What's the best way for you to maintain that as you get older? All right. So they want to be there with you every step of the way. If you want to be there with them, I use these guys. I've been using their supplements for the last couple of months now. 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I would urge you, do this instead of your normal physical blood panel this year and just get more information about what's really going on there under the skin. 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All right, let's continue on here. Let's go here. With the amount of emails you receive saying, where are all the good Christian men and women? I present the following idea. Dace's Dates. Aaron can screen the applicants, creating an AI intro video for each based on what they sent in. Todd takes the information and makes the connections with the tagline and every match notification. Let's get comfortable getting uncomfortable. You and your daughter can take the roles of the mentors and coaches for the applicants. No offense to my daughter, but it should be Amy. She's been at this marriage thing a little bit longer, and she's also a professional. Could be entertaining for both of you guys and challenging to the respective sexes as far as finding the right mate. That is another Zach's idea. Dace's Dates. What do you think?
2: If there's an opportunity for viability on this, I'm all ears. The three of us should not be part of the screening process on any level.
4: There would be shenanigans
2: involved.
4: This is a fantastic idea. I mean, if there's one thing when people who know who I am think of when they think Aaron McIntyre, matchmaker.
2: Exactly.
4: That's the one thing they think about.
1: Everyone knows this.
4: Everyone knows.
1: Yes.
4: Matchmaker.
2: I don't want to be around people at all, so let me help put them together. Sure.
1: Let's say we did this. Right. Let's say we did this. Like, how would we do the screening? How would we do that?
2: By letting our wives and daughters do it.
1: It could be said, though, that our wives may not be qualified. They may have terrible taste in men, depending on your perspective in this audience on you and I and Aaron. They might think, well, I don't know. If you chose these guys, I'm not sure we want you screening potential mates for us.
2: They didn't enjoy themselves, though, while doing it. No, I'm sorry.
1: It would be fascinating to watch my wife go through this, given what she does now for a career, where she's doing, you know, Christian counseling and the like, and just to see what she would recommend. And I think I've told you guys this several times before. It's very funny. She always takes the guy's side, always. And I always take the woman's side. Do you guys have the same dynamics in your homes when these kind of topics come up? My wife is always like, women today are just terrible, have a lot of issues. I'm like, the men of today have no excuse whatsoever.
4: I don't think the Erzin household has that dynamic, probably. At least not as far as
1: in the Erzin household, everyone is without excuse.
2: Yes. That's more accurate. I was looking for the words, and Aaron, he was my wingman, yes.
1: What about in the McIntyre household, right? How do you guys discuss this kind of stuff? When relationship stuff is trending in the news and stuff like that?
4: We tend towards the everyone is without excuse as well.
1: So, all right, so we're just terrible people is what you guys are telling me. We're just soft.
2: Who?
1: Amy and I.
2: Oh.
1: We are racked with toxic empathy for the opposite gender. Is that what you're telling me?
2: No, I think there's just a little devil's advocate stuff going on there, you know? I mean, that's rational.
1: Let's be serious for a second. If we could give...
2: I was totally serious about
1: that. I know that you were. I know that you were. Asked and answered, Your Honor. I know, yes. If we could give one practical piece of advice for someone on either male or female looking for the spouse.
2: Yes.
1: Their spouse.
2: Yeah.
1: What would it be?
2: We've given it before, and it was relatively recently. I don't know what the context, though, but to quote the great prophet Sam Kinison.
1: Move where the food is?
2: Yes. See, a lot of you on both sides make this complaint, and you aren't willing to realize that you're part of the problem. You gotta alter something. Get in the game in a different way.
1: My wife moved all the way to Iowa. You, look how that turned out.
2: I don't know what... A lot of these people are very set in their ways, and they're not going to change, and they like what they like, and they want what they want, and they just want a sidecar to come along to augment all that. Steve, you've said in the context of a different thing, but what if you suck? Right?
1: Yeah, what if you suck?
2: But what if you, I'm like, yeah. you're not, what if you're just living and doing and be in a way that is just not going to attract what you want or even think you want. You got to look yourself in the mirror on this one, all of male and female. Because if you just want what you want,
1: without excuse,
2: but want a little, yeah, with a, but you know, I just like a little something on the side too. No, you don't deserve it.
1: Aaron,
4: yeah, that's good advice. Just keep the main thing the main thing: the standards versus expectations. When you're looking for a spouse, closed hand, he's got to love Jesus. He's got to take care of himself. He has to be some form of ambitious. And I'm not talking about like, oh, I want to, you know, go to Mars someday. No, ambition should be the baseline for men. Ambition, meaning I'm going to go to the next hill, regardless of what that is, whether that's in your job right now, whether that's with your job and then some on the outside, but also making sure that your priorities are straight as well. That's why I put him in that area. So love Jesus, takes care of himself, is ambitious. Those are kind of the closed-handed mm-hmm. things. And then, of course, the calculus would be different. She's got to love Jesus. She's got to probably desire family. And there's probably tertiary concerns as well that you would probably put in a closed hand for looking for a female.
1: I would say make sure you're living the way your potential spouse would want to see you living the day that you meet, because you never know when you're going to meet them. I'd say that. All right. More Feedback Friday in a moment.
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0: can't beat.
1: I forgot how good that was. 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
2: Subtle.
1: Indeed. All right, back here on the Steve Dace Show, brought to you by our friends over at Ghost Bed, which now has the honor of being the first bed that my son will have in his new place he's getting this summer, his first place on his own. We got one of these for him last year and said, hey, you need a new bed, right? 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All right, let's get to some reaction on Feedback Friday to my compromise that I offered yesterday. Trying to get things going, in case you guys missed this on Theology Thursday yesterday. We are just, we didn't listen to Aaron. All right, we drove into a ditch. That's where the pro-life movement is at the moment. I mean, it is stuck in neutral. And depending on which side you're on, one side is trying to push us out of the ditch, and the other side just keeps hitting the gas with the wheel, forcing the wheel to go deeper into the ditch. I think that's actually a pretty good analogy. What do you guys think? Yeah. It's just a matter of which side of this debate you're on, whether you're the ones trying to push us out of the ditch and get things going again, or you're the ones, they're the ones pushing the gas pedal and just digging the wheel in deeper into the, into the ridge, right? Okay. And so there's a few things that divide these two camps, but I would say right now the number one marker is whether or not women who commit murder should be considered criminally as murderers. And you have the abolitionist crowd, and you have then the equal protection crowd would say yes. The traditional pro-life movement says no. So I proposed a compromise that in this era where women are letting you know whether they're a scared waif who wasn't sure where to turn, like my mom was when she found out she was pregnant at 14 and had to decide at 15 whether to get an abortion or not. Nowadays, the women are kind of letting us know which of these camps they're in. Are they that, or are they sadists and sociopaths who are fully aware? Right? We're inundated. There's a trending video in America on social media every day with some woman claiming she's proud of what she did, can't wait to do it again. Right? Aaron has shown several of those examples in various montages, whether it's Bleep Lord Nefarious Says or the opening show montage over the years. So I offered a compromise thusly, that if you admit I am a murderer and I am proud of it. All right. And there, at that point, you have sacrificed the benefit of the doubt that we are offering you, and therefore ought to be criminally prosecuted. Can we at least criminally prosecute people who are admitting I'm a criminal? I'm not a victim. I'm a criminal. I'm a sociopath. And in return, if we do that, then the other side will stop standing in the way, so that either they get their way or we're going to have abortion on demand, like we're seeing happening in the state to the south of us in Missouri, for example. Is that kind of what I offered yesterday?
3: Yes.
1: I'm trying to remember, but it sounds like it's right.
3: Yes.
1: Okay. So here's a couple of notes on each side, all right, to share. All right, this is from John Gibson. He's in Vermont. No abolitionist I've ever known wants all women executed or in prison for life after an abortion. Those punishments should be on the table. But we have a criminal justice system to weigh circumstance and punishment can range from lenient to severe. We abolitionists already espouse incrementalism within sentencing, but must start with the premise that murder is, well, murder. The women are victim approached. The women are victim approach has not worked since Roe in any meaningful way, ever. Most importantly is the gospel. In talking to women outside abortion mills, the only approach that really ever works is a coherent and consistent presentation of the gospel. And that starts with the guilt in sin, or the guilt of sin. Not that they are a victim and come access the genie God who loves them unconditionally. And we know that you're not saying that on the Steve Dace Show, but a righteous, triune, holy Lord. They respond to an unyielding, consistently biblical message. I agree this is not politically viable yet, but the proposal you put forth seems like saying, during slavery abolition, we can't outlaw slavery, so let us agree not to sell families apart and prosecute slave owners who massively mistreat their property. No, we need a consistent message that calls people to Christ through the gospel and act like we stand for what we say we do. That will eventually change hearts and souls, God willing. I just don't think pragmatism in this works. Forgive me, it even smacks kind of a seeker-sensitive approach. Best wishes, and thank you guys for continuing to bring this issue to the floor. Thoughts from John. We'll hear from the other side in a second.
3: Well, there's he left something open, and he suggested it. His analogy about slaves, and we can't get rid of slavery, but we might be able to get rid of separating families. You have to answer a question now. Are you saying if that's the best you could do, it's not worth doing at all? Because that seems to be, and I agree with a lot of the analysis of your letter, but that's the first thing I'd want to know to understand the integrity of your argument. Are you saying if that's an acceptable analogy, and I don't reject it on its face.
1: I don't either.
3: I don't think Steve would react, because I know how Steve would have reacted if it wasn't, and you would have been right to be on the receiving end of that of things. Since that didn't happen, I think you have to answer that question. Is it wrong to get the best you can if it literally saves lives, improves lives? So I don't, I accept your analogy, but I don't think I think it might boomerang back on you.
1: Can I respond to that, since he did try to analogize my my proposal? I don't think it's a bad analogy, which is why I didn't take umbrage with it. In some respects, it might even be a really good one. I think there's a difference between, I had a conversation with an abolitionist in our state legislature, great guy, who literally grew up like listening to my show. Okay. And he was really struggling with what to do with the abortion pill legislation that they were proposing.
3: Mm-hmm.
1: And I said, here's the difference between, here's what I would define. Because I've opposed a lot of things over the years that were so-called incrementalism, all right? Because in the case of are we incrementally granting whose premise? Whose premise are we granting?
3: Mm-hmm.
1: If we're granting the other side's premise, then we're just losing slower, and it's not incrementalism. And I argued with him, if we're going to seriously try to do something as a state about turning mailboxes into abortion mills, and I'm not sure what we can necessarily do because... you know, the U.S. Postal Service is a federally regulated industry, not by the state of Iowa or any other state. But if we're going to try that anyway, that would directly save lives, right? Like, it would directly. Can we sit here and say right now that if women had, in the state of Iowa, even if it was just for 2 weeks until some federal judge said you can't do that, would that piece of legislation directly lead to less loss of life from the period of time it was enacted to the period of time it was challenged? And I would say the answer is yes.
3: Yeah.
1: Is it good enough?
3: Long term, no.
1: No. But would it save lives right now? To me, that's the difference. All right. Because if we're advancing, to me, there was an argument about anesthetizing babies. I totally opposed it. Why? Because we're granting the premise then that as long as the baby doesn't feel the dismemberment, go for it. Mm. That's their premise. All right, we are arguing the sanctity of life. They're arguing the quality of life. And then sanctity means that God determines what that means, or a force or a power beyond us. Quality means we are in a utilitarian ethic determining what that means. Mm-hmm. That's totally subjective by nature, right?
3: Yeah.
1: And so that's how I always define it. You may disagree, and that's okay, but you know, that's how I've conducted my pro-life, you know, ministry throughout my career. If I thought what you were going to do legitimately would save lives right now, I was in favor of it. If I thought what you were trying to do would not, or had no chance whatsoever of doing anything other than helping a bunch of people who aren't really serious about saving babies pretend otherwise, then I've opposed it. That's kind of how I've operated. Aaron, what are your thoughts on this?
0: Yeah, I mean, this is the part, don't make the perfect the enemy of the good. No, you've heard those all of your life. You've heard those excuses all of your life. I understand, but that's where I was going to dial down on. If it is so let's just say you have two buttons in front of you. One button is the status quo. Things stay exactly the way they are right now. I'm talking to the letter writer because mm-hmm. I think that was a good analogy. Stay the exact same way they are right now. Or two, implementing Steve's compromise right now with the idea there's no strings attached. It could get better in 10 years. It could get better tomorrow. We could enact legislation in 2 years tomorrow. But that's still on the table. It might still be on the table. If you were faced with that scenario, again, I'm just illustrating this for effect. I'm illustrating this as a thought experiment, I guess is more precise to say. Which button would you push?
1: Mm-hmm. Yeah.
0: It doesn't mean you're a bad person. It doesn't mean that you're giving up the overall premise of your argument if you press the second button, which is Steve's compromise at all. And it doesn't, I don't think you would push the first button if you had that ability to wave a magic wand with this button push. So yeah. I just think we have to reframe our thinking. You are advancing incremental. And I wanted to say this yesterday as well, but I saw this post earlier this week trying to figure out, hey, why is the birth rate collapsing in much of the modern, much of the Western world? And I wish I could give credit to whoever posted this. But essentially, the thought was the things that are hard for us but good for us are the most expensive at the exact same time the things that are easy and bad for us are the most popular and most easy to obtain. The same thing is kind of, I think, kind of true in this realm. We won the debate on what is a life. We really have. We won that debate. What is a life? And as you pointed out yesterday, Steve, in terms of the long battle for life, a breath later, we had our biggest victory at the Supreme Court. But at the exact same time, the stage of degeneracy on the other side is shooting up, meaning we won the argument about what a life just as at the time that our opponents became comfortable saying, yeah, I killed my baby and I do it again. I know it's alive. I know it's alive. I know he's a baby. I know she's a baby. I'll do it again. It's murder. I don't care. So we're going to have to keep incrementally. We are going to have to, and hopefully in some big jumps as well, pushing the premise that you pointed out yesterday. That is a life, and therefore it is protected. And therefore, what comes after that may not happen tomorrow, but that's the premise that we should be going for.
1: Yeah, I'm fine incrementally pushing my premise. I'm not going to incrementally push theirs.
0: No.
1: All right, Nicole says, I just don't think that the mom should be charged with first-degree murder for killing their baby, but the doctor who took an oath to first do no harm should have their license revoked and should also face murder charges. And we should punish this biblically. I don't think this would be the bad thing that they think it would be politically. I just read a post from an influencer whose wife just killed her baby at 21 weeks gestation because the baby had the gene that causes Down syndrome. So she's talking about the YouTube case. Not because she would die, but because she would have to make sacrifices in her life for her child to live and thrive. It made my stomach turn. I firmly believe that if God allowed conception to happen as humans and parents, we have the obligation to protect that image bearer of God with our own lives. I know I'm not the only mom of three special needs kids that feels this way. Thanks for everything you do and your teams do. That's the thing. And by the way, the man from Vermont agrees. He's as an abolitionist. We could have incrementalism in terms of the sentencing. Right? There's not everything is a first degree murder charge. We have homicide, involuntary homicide. Right? I mean, vehicular homicide, first degree, second degree, third degree.
3: Manslaughter.
1: Manslaughter. Yep. Yeah, correct. There's lots of ways to characterize this.
3: Yes.
1: But. You know, I think if we're now in an era where you're going to brag, I committed murder and I'm proud of it, then I think we undermine our own argument now if we don't punish that. I'll give you guys the last word on the show, that or anything else. Here, we got about a minute to go. What do you think?
0: Yeah, I kind of think that if you take this thinking from the letter writer to its logical conclusion, you're kind of coming up with your own morality outside of God's design. And I saw the same thing just coming from the other premise last week. I think it was Mike Cernovich, very prominent right-wing poster. He said something, he posts quite a bit, in my estimation. That's my opinion.
1: Yeah,
0: he does. But he said something like, you know, the ironic thing about the pro-life movement is if they got their way 40 years ago, America would be overrun with communists. And then I looked at the comment section, and it was full of people ostensibly right wing. Oh, that's why I'm okay with being pro-life. One of them said the most likely to be aborted are black babies. And, you know, if the left wants to kill themselves, then, you know, well, so be it. No, that's just evil. That's just an evil way of thinking. It is wicked, and God's not going to bless that. That's just kind of the same level of thinking, just coming from the other side of the looking glass.
1: Amen.
3: That's the operative word. This is, we've lied to ourselves. It's Steve. It's our entire adult life, and yours very directly. But this is evil that does not sleep, and we have just kind of gotten used to it. We can't. One way or the other, we must all fight back together.
1: Have a great weekend. Hope to see you again on Monday. Until then, go hard. Romans 8:28.

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8: Good morning, American. It's Friday.
9: Yeah, and as usual, there's a lot to talk about. There's a lot going on. But let me just start with a couple of side notes. What do you suppose was blaring through my entire house yesterday? And I was not the one blaring it. It was the workers.
10: I got to guess. Chris?
11: Mariachis.
10: Yep. Right there. Tex-Mex music.
9: Nope. Worse than that. It was the Mexico-South Africa World Cup game. In Spanish. En Español.
12: Awesome.
9: So while they worked, they had an iPad.

0: that were watching it, blasting it loud and proud.
1: Yeah, so they could hear it.
0: That was great. Yeah, so they could hear it. They got to hear it while they're working. You know?
2: Did they bring
0: and Mexico won 2-0 over South Africa. So everybody was psyched. Yeah.
2: They did have a speaker?
0: Yeah.
2: That's amazing.
0: Yeah. First time soccer's ever been blasted through any house I've ever lived in. by the way, Team USA plays Paraguay tonight.
1: Yeah.
0: At 8.
1: Looking forward to it.
0: Team USA is only ranked 17th in the world. Thing.
1: I was just saying it to Keith.
0: 17th.
1: If soccer wants to be get larger in America.
0: Yeah,
1: it's still pretty big, but it doesn't have any kind of hold on anyone.
0: Right,
1: and that's because we don't have a team.
0: Yeah, we're not.
3: Well, that's because you have people from other countries, such as at Pat's house.
0: Yep,
3: that are rooting for other countries.
1: That's fine. You can root for whoever you want. I'm just saying, America.
0: No, it's not
1: doesn't
0: fine.
1: Have a team.
0: It's not fine. That shows that the loyalty remains with the country they escaped.
1: That's okay.
0: Why is that? It's not okay. It's not okay to me.
1: Okay,
0: that's not okay.
3: So wait, what was the score again?
0: 2-0.
3: Whoa!
0: Yeah, wow. It was a. Massacre. Crap. It was a Mexican massacre.
3: Something else, man. Yeah, something
0: nobody's ever seen that many goals scored in a soccer match.
1: No, appreciate the game.
0: So it was.
3: Is that a record?
2: I like that we're 17. That means we don't care.
3: They don't see us coming.
0: Yeah, they don't see us coming. That's right. So maybe we'll sneak in there. I mean, that's fine. You can still like your old team, your old country, but it's indicative of the way that so many immigrants here treat America. They're just here to take what they can, and then everything else goes back to Mexico. Their loyalty, their fealty, all of that. It's I don't know. It's problematic to me. Maybe it's just me. Maybe I'm the only one that cares and would like to see some loyalty to the United States of America and maybe a little bit of effort to speak the common language here. But again, That could just be me.
3: So I see that Puerto Rico has its own national soccer team, but they're not in the World Cup. But
0: oh, they didn't make it. They didn't qualify. They shouldn't they qualify? Because it's in their country.
3: Is this a seniors team or is this a regular
1: team? Yeah, right.
0: Right?
1: So it's probably an under team, right?
3: Yeah.
1: Yeah.
3: Interesting.
0: Also yesterday, I watched Michael Jackson, The Verdict. Anybody seen that?
1: No,
0: the documentary.
2: Is it good?
0: On the trial.
1: I keep passing it up by
2: me too.
0: You know, after watching Michael the movie, and I think I mentioned this, I was kind of convinced maybe he didn't do anything to kids. You know.
1: Oh, here we go.
0: To the 12-year-old children.
1: Now you peeled another layer off the onion.
0: He loved the 12-year-old children, but then. I watched Michael Jackson, The Verdict, and wow, there seems to be some somewhat damning evidence in that really looks bad for him. I won't say what it is in case you want to watch it for yourself, but there are some tidbits that I've never heard before. Actually, maybe I'll share one with you. I mean, it did happen over 20 years ago.
1: Right.
0: So.
2: Spoiler alert.
0: Spoiler alert.
1: Yeah, it was news then, so I mean,
0: Right.
1: It's part of the documentary.
0: Right. But if you don't want to hear it, just turn this down for a second. But Frank Tyson was a close friend Michael knew since Frank was 5 years old. And when he grew up, Frank became an assistant and advisor to Michael. Anyway, when the molestation trial was about to begin, Frank took a bunch of stuff out of Neverland and took it to his house so authorities wouldn't get it. But then he got wind that they were going to come search his house as well. So he gave a lot of that Neverland stuff to another friend of Michael's to take to his house.
1: Okay.
0: So they wouldn't find it. Anyway, this guy that now had the Neverland stuff in this big bag felt weird about it. And as he was driving home, he decided to pull over and look through it and see if there's anything weird in there. And he filmed it while he did it. So in this bag of stuff was a magazine that looked like an adult magazine of some kind. And in the back of that magazine, like there used to be when people read magazines, there was a whole bunch of ads for other like videos and things you could buy. And a ton of the videos that you could order out of this magazine were circled in Sharpie.
1: Okay.
0: And it was lot of child porn to order. So it was circled like, yeah, order this,
1: and so
0: order this, order this.
1: Makes you guilty.
0: Well, it was disturbing to the friend. So he went back to Frank and he said, Frank, what's the deal here? All these child porn videos have been circled. Frank said, yeah, Michael had me order those. We watched them all together. It was just a phase we were going through.
2: I'm sorry.
0: Okay. All right. Yeah. So,
1: That's not illegal.
0: No,
1: my
0: it's not. I guess. I don't know. Is child porn illegal? I think it is, actually.
2: Well, if you could buy it from a magazine.
0: But you can buy it from a magazine. So
2: I don't think it was.
3: That legitimate.
0: I don't know. But it does. Doesn't that? I mean, it's fishy. It's circumstantial, but it sounds really bad. It's another one of those things that just looks and sounds
3: Jeff
0: bad.
3: Jeff Fisher Esquire over there formulating his defense.
0: Yep.
3: Oh, you've never taken a Sharpie and just drawn
0: started circling child porn?
3: It's called doodling.
1: Plus, friend of mine, how about you not look at the stuff I told you not to look at?
0: That'd be tough not to do, though. I'm looking on the way home. I'm not getting home before I've looked in the bag just to see what's going on in there.
2: So you tell me, Pat Gray, that you didn't have that phase where you sat down and watched porn with your friend?
0: No, I didn't go through that phase.
2: You didn't go through that phase?
0: Fortunately, I skipped that phase.
1: I will say, it was a number of years phase.
2: Nope. See, I'm not asking Jeffy.
0: Oh, gosh.
3: Chris isn't asking Jeffy.
2: I'm not asking Jeffy. I was asking the host since he was telling the story.
0: I never went through that phase. Okay. So, can't really relate to it, but you know, if it was a phase for Michael and Frank,
1: before you ask, Chris,
0: doesn't mean anything.
1: I did go through a phase. Yeah,
2: you did go through a phase.
0: Okay, yeah,
3: that's good.
2: Kind of figure that.
1: That
0: doesn't sound damning.
1: It's another thing. But see, that's the thing.
0: Mm-hmm.
1: There's these little things that do sound damning, but
0: but they don't prove anything.
1: They don't prove anything.
0: No. So, and we know the outcome of the trial. Just another spoiler, if you weren't paying attention 23 years ago.
3: What happened?
0: He was found not guilty. So,
2: wow.
0: So he didn't do anything.
1: Right.
0: The prosecution really botched that case. They did a terrible job, just like the OJ prosecution. And so...
1: It's probably the same freaking office.
0: Probably. Yeah. It was Gaetti that was announcing the fact that they... So it was the same guy.
1: Yeah.
0: Yeah. That had talked about the OJ stuff, so... Yeah, they got some issues in that prosecuting officer. They did, at least 25 years ago. But just interesting and unfortunate, because I was really kind of pushed the other way on the Michael movie. When, granted, yes, it was done by his family, so I guess you would expect that.
2: I just feel that you just need to go again and watch Michael, so you get swayed to the other way.
0: Okay. This is like the whole, to balance it.
2: Yeah, this is just like the whole Young Earth. When we have the Young Earth people here, you're like, all right, here
0: yeah,
2: we go.
0: Okay. We're in. Earth is 7,000 years old. Yep.
2: And then
0: all
2: you go watch some documentary, and you're like,
0: no, there's 4.5 billion.
3: Two different prosecutors' offices, by the way.
0: Oh, it is?
3: Yeah. Santa Barbara County was Michael Jackson.
0: Okay.
3: So LA same. County was O.J. Simpson. But same California thing. Is California.
0: Southern California.
3: It's everywhere. So
0: yeah. Whatever. Same people, basically.
2: So do you recommend watching the documentary?
0: Oh, I will. Yeah. Okay. It's interesting.
2: Yeah, I keep passing it. I'm
0: super
2: like,
0: interesting. Yeah.
2: I don't know.
0: Yeah.
1: No, it's going to be, because we got to be vested.
2: Yes, you do.
1: When you start watching, when you push play, once you're in it.
0: And everybody in my family, since watching the movie, we all went together, and they've all been, you know, kind of obsessed with Michael Jackson ever since.
1: Oh.
0: Listening to all his songs, reading up on things he did, and studying, I mean, deep dives into Michael Jackson's life. So I'm going to recommend to everybody, go ahead and watch
2: The Verdict.
0: So into it right now. Watch The Verdict.
2: So you're going to sit down with them and tell them about the magazine and Sharpie? Good, Pat. Good.
3: Just make sure that when you are watching your MJ stuff at your house, it doesn't conflict with Mexico soccer time.
0: Right, that's right, because you wouldn't be able to hear it anyway. I'd have to turn the TV up to 100 in order to hear anything that was going on. Mm. With the blasting of the music and the soccer match? Jeez.
2: Oh, wait, hold up. There was music and the soccer match?
3: It's like a party at your place, man.
0: Must have been, is there a halftime or something? There was a lull in the action.
3: Yeah, okay.
0: And the mariachi band started back up.
1: That's correct, yeah.
3: Of course, I mean, you don't always know when the halftime is going to begin, since it's called extra time in soccer.
0: Right.
3: And only one person on the planet knows how much extra time there is.
0: Which
3: in the
0: doesn't
3: game.
0: Make any sense
3: no, it does
0: at
3: not.
0: All.
3: It does not.
0: Why do they do that?
3: Because it's stupid.
1: Cause that's the
3: soccer
1: game.
3: Is stupid.
0: I don't get it, because it's a commie sport.
1: That's
0: Everybody knows
3: that's
0: it.
3: Right.
0: Yeah. All right. So we've got an Iranian update for you, a little Iran update.
3: Oh.
0: President Trump called off the huge attack.
1: Awesome.
0: Again.
1: We're done.
0: He canceled the impending strikes because of this plan that's all wrapped up now, he said. Based on the fact that discussions with the Islamic Republic of Iran have been brought to the highest level of Iranian leadership and approved. I have, as President of the United States of America... Do we actually have this, him saying this?
3: Yeah, you're reading it verbatim.
0: Yeah, okay. There it is. Yeah. Canceled the scheduled strikes and bombings against Iran this evening.
3: Uh-huh.
0: Discussions and final points have been in both concept and great detail approved by all parties involved, including the United States, Israel, Saudi Arabia, the UAE, Qatar, Turkey, Pakistan, Bahrain, Kuwait, Jordan, Egypt, and others. Okay. It's pretty much all wrapped up. He told the Post with a brief phone call, but here's the problem.
3: Hmm.
0: He has literally said this 38 times in the last 2 months.
3: Is that a lot?
0: 38 times. So pardon me for being maybe a tad skeptical on whether or not it's actually done and wrapped up.
3: Okay, I don't know where you're getting your numbers. My research...
0: Well, I got it from AI. I got it from Gemini.
3: Oh, okay. Well, Grok says it's a mere 37 times.
0: Oh, I'm sorry for the exaggeration.
3: Okay.
2: That TDS is showing.
0: Yeah.
2: TDS is showing.
0: It's showing, right?
1: The president of peace, you want to knock down, chip down any little way you can.
0: Uh-huh. Yep. Well, I will say this. It's a little like... UN resolutions to me now. Meaningless.
1: Yeah.
0: It's meaningless. Good. But I'll believe it when it's signed, sealed, and delivered.
1: Yeah. Well, let's want the one. Hormuz open.
0: Yep.
1: We want to go in. I read yesterday, right, that this deal, apparently, if it goes through, that he gave in and said that he'll let the UN take care of the nuke dust.
0: Mm-hmm.
1: And we'll take care of the rest.
0: Oh, well, it's in the UN's hands. This thing's done. Then he's right. It's done. It's over.
1: Yeah,
0: I didn't realize the UN was involved.
1: Yeah, I think that was a request from the Iranian people. So,
0: yeah, because they know how incompetent and stupid the UN is, and they're not going to follow up on this or hold them accountable for anything.
1: Trump won't let it happen. He's on it.
0: But here's the president talking about it.
4: Pretty soon. Maybe this weekend.
5: And has the Supreme Leader approved this deal, sir?
4: I understand the answer is yes.
5: And when this deal is signed, is the United States going to immediately lift the blockade?
4: Yes, that's true. That's part of the deal.
0: Mm.
5: And
4: you'll have oil prices dropping like a rock.
0: Mm-hmm.
5: And, sir, have you actually secured an agreement on the discussions about the nuclear material and the nuclear negotiations?
4: Yes, conceptually on that, and nobody's getting close to it because it's buried under a mountain.
0: Okay.
3: How many questions did she get?
1: See?
0: Yeah, several. Mm. So it's done. So well, shut up.
3: Yeah. Maybe as soon as this weekend.
1: 3:15. I paid
0: 3:15.
2: $3.15.
0: QT. Okay.
2: And racetrack.
0: Hmm.
2: And in 4:10 nationwide.
0: All right.
1: So go steal some more oil from them. Let's go.
3: Mm-hmm. Just a reminder that when this. It's not a war. What is it? It's a military
1: conflict.
3: Mm. Conflict. When it started, the price at my local QT was $2.85. It's now at $3.21. So if that's a barometer, I mean, it is actually.
1: No, it was $3.15 this morning.
3: I'm talking about my QT.
0: Are you competing QTs?
1: Apparently so.
0: Wow. Yeah. I hate to see that happen.
1: I'm 3:15.
0: You know a relationship starting to drift apart when you've got separate QTs.
3: In fact, you know what? I'm getting screwed by my QT because it used to be on the same page as Jeffy's QT.
0: Wow.
3: But now I'm 6 cents higher, apparently.
0: Yeah, apparently.
3: But it started at $2.85 on February 28th, and now it's at $3.21 for what that's worth.
0: Okay. Well, he said when this thing is signed, it'll start dropping like a rock. Looking forward to that.
1: No kidding.
0: Meanwhile, as always, the Iranians are saying they haven't decided and they're not necessarily close to deciding.
1: Wow.
0: So frustrating.
3: It
0: So frustrating.
3: It feels like you have a phone call with one guy in Iran. You hang up the phone, and then the next thing you know, there's another group that's making an announcement. I don't understand what's happening. Either that, or it's just Iran being Iran, because that's what terrorists do, and that's why we never negotiated with them until recent years.
0: Also, part of the problem, apparently, is that we're going to release $24 billion back to them. I mean, technically, it's their money initially, and we just froze it. But do we want to do that? Do we want to start releasing their money back to them?
1: I can answer that.
0: Jeffy?
1: No.
0: But that's part of the deal, apparently, that we're going to sign. So they said that some would be made available to Iran before the start of negotiations. So I don't know if that happened.
1: I could answer that. No.
0: Okay. But the memorandum of understanding would include a permanent and immediate cessation of hostilities on all fronts, including Lebanon, which Iran really seems to be concerned about.
1: They sure are.
0: It's amazing. They seem to be more concerned about Lebanon than they are their own country, which could be getting pounded very hard.
1: Yeah, really weird.
0: Anytime now. But until they say, yep, we have an agreement, we're going to sign it, J.D. Vance flies out to the Middle East to sign it, then I'll buy it. But right now, I'm just a tad skeptical.
3: Mm-hmm.
0: Just a tad.
3: Boy, there was a clip from Fox and Friends yesterday where they were saying, hey, can you maybe send some guns, some weapons to the people? They can rise up.
0: Yeah, right.
3: Yeah, this was an interesting response. And we tried to use a middleman.
0: Okay.
6: Now there's 234 people laying down alongside of you with a bullet in their brain, and they run. I can't blame them. Who's going to blame them for that?
7: So can you get them weapons, Mr. President? Can you get them weapons? Provide air cover?
6: Well, we actually sent them weapons, and we were very disappointed by the Kurds, to be honest with you. The Kurds let us down. Yeah, I disagreed with the decision. You know, I was saying, no, I don't believe they'll deliver them. I think they kept them for themselves. I think it's a disgrace. But I'll remember that, Kurds. I'll remember that. But they have some guns, but, you know, they don't have the weapons. Look, even if they had some, they're petrified.
3: Yeah. I'll remember that, Kurds.
1: That's awesome.
0: Well, Iran killed 40,000 of them just for protesting before all this began. Yeah.
1: Right.
0: So, yeah, they're a tad nervous, I'm sure.
3: And if you're the Kurds, I mean, the way you've been treated
0: by everybody
3: in every conflict that we've been a part of over there in the last 30 years.
0: Right.
3: You'd probably keep the guns, too.
0: Yep. Well,
1: now you got Donald Trump never forgetting her, though.
3: I know. That's right. I won't forget that, Kurds. And now I guess Iran is anticipating the Kurds actually invading or something from northern Iraq. So now it sounds like, if reports are accurate, that Iran is amassing troops on their border with Iraq in anticipation of a freshly armed Kurdish force.
1: So we should bomb them.
3: Right. Get them distracted up there.
0: Mm-hmm.
3: Yeah, let's go.
0: Mm-hmm.
1: We'll bomb them there.
3: Bomb them there. Oh, before they cross in.
1: Yeah.
3: Before the Kurds cross in, huh?
1: No, you know, if we get a couple Kurds, sorry.
0: Yeah, but we're about to sign a deal with them.
1: Oh, yeah.
0: So you don't want to do that, Jeffy.
3: You don't want to disrupt this very intense peace process.
0: Exactly.
3: Right when it's about to
0: It's about done now. It's almost done.
3: And you want to
0: screw
3: it up.
0: I mean, it's essentially done.
1: I kind of want to disrupt it just enough to say, see, we can still do that.
0: Yeah.
1: Here's
0: you just want to make a point.
1: Put your X right here.
3: Mm-hmm. I think this is day 105. I think that's where we're at.
0: 105.
3: Cool.
0: So it's not 4 months yet. It's only like 3.5. So it could be done by my deadline, which was July 4th.
1: Yeah. Mm.
0: So I hope so.
1: And this was it had to be your second or third deadline.
0: I think it was the first time I committed to a deadline.
1: Okay.
0: But I don't know. You can go back and check the tapes if you want.
1: No, I don't
0: you don't want to? All right. It's not that important to you?
1: Not really.
0: Yeah, all right. Or you could ask AI, whatever.
1: Oh, yeah. Maybe Grok will know.
0: Maybe. All right. So also this weekend is the big UFC event at the White House, which is really fascinating. They were going to do this on the 4th of July initially, and then they decided maybe it'd be more appropriate on President Trump's birthday.
3: And what time does it start, Chris, on Sunday?
2: 4:55.
3: 4:55 Eastern?
2: No, Central.
3: Central?
2: Because you have the weigh-in, you have all the pre-shows, and then...
3: How many fights is it?
1: Well, we got Hillary coming.
3: Hillary's going to be here.
1: I don't know if she's going to cover... you know, they've already announced what the ring girls are going to announce, are going to wear. And I don't know if Hillary's going to cover that, but, you know, God bless the USA is what I say.
0: Mm-hmm.
1: So,
0: so that's really what they're going to wear?
2: Yes,
0: they're
2: going
0: to wear flag outfits.
2: Oh, okay. That's what you see?
0: Mm-hmm.
2: Oh, I just see dresses.
0: Here's Marco Rubio talking about the event at the White House.
8: The White House is the people's house. It belongs to the people of the United States. The American 250 celebration belongs to the people of the United States. And there are millions and millions of Americans from all walks of life that are not necessarily attuned to politics or the financial markets or anything else, but they love the sport. And every Saturday, if you've got a big event once a month, they're tuning in and they're watching and they've hosted it. For them to be able to see this event with their White House in the background as part of our celebration as a country in our 250 years, I think is a gift to the American people. That's what Saturday Sunday is about. It's a gift to the American people. They're going to see their White House in their capital on their nation's birthday celebrating with a historic event. We could have had a band, and we have great bands. We could have done a Shakespeare in the Park production. There are a lot of things we could have done with it, but this one will have people watching probably over, a billion people all over the world. A billion people all over the world will be watching America celebrate its 250th birthday with the White House in the background and some of the best athletes in the world in that octagon. And we're happy to be a part of that, and we're happy to be a part of all the things we're going to be working on together in the years to come.
0: So is he saying not as many people would have watched Shakespeare in the Park? Is that what he's saying?
2: That's what he's saying, yes.
0: How dare you disparage Shakespeare in the Park presentations like
2: and
0: that?
2: And the theater
0: community. Yeah, exactly.
3: Jeffrey, what you watching? Flip a coin on UFC or Shakespeare in the Park? Because you could care either way, right?
1: I mean, either way. I mean, it depends on what play it is. I mean, what a rogue and peasant slave am I. I mean...
0: You might be into that.
1: Nice. Okay. To tune in. But I see where Zach Brown was getting crap for he was going to be playing at the UFC fight.
0: Mm-hmm.
1: And he said, I'm there for the troops. I'm here to honor America. This is patriotism, not politics. F all the division.
0: Good.
1: Yeah. So he's going to play this.
0: Good for him.
1: Zach Brown will be there.
0: I like that.
1: The Democrats... Cut 19, they just continue to lie about the UFC fight.
0: Mm-hmm.
9: What do you think your constituents make of this UFC spectacle? They're going to probably hear some of it, see some of it from Virginia.
10: What's next? Is it going to be cockfighting or dogfighting? Or is just such a sacrilege to the White House and to our nation's capital? And, Scott, the money they're going to spend on it, maybe $60 million more of taxpayer money on this kind of spectacle, it's ridiculous.
1: Okay, well, that's... That's completely a lie.
2: I have the answer for that.
0: Okay.
2: Mm-hmm. I asked Grok, who is paying for the UFC fight. It's going to cost $60 million, but UFC and TKO are paying for that.
1: And Dana White's covered all that.
2: And they expect to lose $30 million even after sponsors kick in, main sponsor Crypto.com and Rams Truck.
0: Mm.
2: So the White House is not footing the bill.
0: Mm.
2: This is all on UFC dime.
0: Yeah, but... Which event is next, the cockfighting or the dogfighting?
2: They're both next
0: on the White House lawn.
1: That's why he said he's going to leave it up there forever.
0: So we'll have cockfighting in the Rose Garden.
2: Yes.
0: We'll have the dogfighting on the South Lawn.
1: It's going to happen.
0: So
3: is Shakespeare in the Park going to be happening like right there next to the cockfighting?
0: That's across the way at Lafayette Park, I think.
2: Lafayette Park?
0: Yeah.
2: Okay.
0: Yeah. So that's good. And that the Shakespeare in the Park is going to be on the 4th. That will be the event
2: on the 4th of July.
0: Yeah. Okay. But so will the cockfighting and dogfighting. So you're going to have to make some decisions.
2: Ooh.
0: You know. And for me, I'm at the cockfighting.
3: Does one ticket get you know all these? Can you get like a
0: You need an all day pass. All day pass event hopper kind of thing.
2: Oh, yeah. I like that. But are you going to stick to the cockfighting the entire time?
0: Probably.
2: Okay.
0: Yeah, probably. Okay. I want to watch it right down to the championship fight.
2: Are you going
0: to
2: place a bet? Oh, well, you don't gamble.
0: Yeah. No, I don't gamble.
2: Yeah, sorry.
0: I don't gamble. I just really enjoy a good cockfight. Yeah, right. These people are so ridiculous. Who is that guy even?
1: Does anybody recognize him?
2: I used to hear that's Democrat Don Beyer.
0: Okay. All right. Well, there you go.
2: The guy who cares about the White House flipping the bill for $60 million, even though we're not flipping the bill.
0: Mm-hmm.
3: Just a reminder, when you hear someone say, hey, what would the founding fathers think about this? They participated in duels.
0: Mm-hmm. Right.
1: Thank you.
2: Yeah.
1: Which would be awesome to see.
3: Okay. What would you? Never mind. Don't answer that.
1: So Don is 75 from Virginia.
3: He looks good, mm-hmm. right?
0: Yeah, he looks great. He looks great. He sounds great. He's making a lot of sense.
1: That's Virginia's 8th district, doing a great job up there in D.C. Mm-hmm. for the Virginians.
0: Still a pretty good liar. Sounded like we were going to pay $16 million for this thing. Fascinating. They don't care about the truth. They don't come anywhere near it. Nope. Nor do they even try to.
1: Nope.
0: Their hatred for Donald Trump overrides everything in their life.
3: And that was never more clear than him going to a Knicks game. They got so upset over the man attending a basketball game.
0: Right.
3: If that doesn't show that you are absolutely infiltrated with TDS. The guy cannot do anything without criticism from them.
1: Want to see something else that happened because of TDS?
0: Yeah.
1: The National Mall,
0: Club
1: 13, 86-47.
0: Yep. Oh, jeez.
3: Just ahead of our celebration.
11: The vantage point, we can see down the National Mall. The numbers 8647 appeared in the green grass, not far from the World War II Memorial. We don't know how extensive this damage is and whether this is easily repairable, but it's not just the vandalism that's notable. It's the message. 8647 has become a mainstream way to show disgust with President Trump. 86 usually means to axe or kill something, usually used in the restaurant industry, and 47 traditionally references President Trump as he's both the 45th and 47th president. We got a statement from the Department of Interior, which says the deranged vandalism on our National Mall will not be tolerated. Any threat against the president is taken very seriously by the department, and our U.S. Park Police will investigate this incident and hold those responsible accountable.
1: Good.
0: How did they not get caught?
1: I don't know.
0: That had to take a long time.
1: It had to take a while, right? I thought the same thing. Like, how are they out there?
0: How are you out on the National Mall doing that and you don't get caught?
3: I wonder if...
0: Wow.
3: It looked like the little sod was kind of poisoned, maybe. Or,
1: You
3: know what I mean?
1: Yeah.
3: Like, I wonder if they just put, like, a picnic blanket down. I don't know.
0: Oh, maybe. Yeah. I don't know. Yeah.
3: And they were just, maybe it looked like they were throwing a frisbee out there, and they're really just kind of laying down. I really don't know. I mean, it does look like little
0: It's
3: turf pieces there.
1: And it says something at the bottom, too, which we can't make out. Under 47.
2: It says, just kidding.
3: That's
2: what it says at the bottom. JK.
3: Oh, yeah, I see the... Yeah, I didn't JK. Even see the 47 before.
0: Huh.
3: That's, yeah. Wow, that's big. That's the whole...
0: The only one you can plainly see is the 8, really. So...
1: And then they started running out of poison.
3: We got it.
0: Pathetic.
1: Anyway.
3: How do you share a country with these people?
0: Yeah, it's hard. It's really hard. It's getting harder every day. So... I don't know. A lot of them are going to voluntarily leave, and I encourage them to do that. You should just get out. Okay. Go find a better place if you can. That'd be awesome. You know, Ellen DeGeneres and her significant other have done it, and then they came back. Rosie O'Donnell did it.
1: Appears to
0: And then she
1: back.
0: Came back.
1: Appears to have come back.
0: I think what they realize is, you know what? Maybe the United States is not so bad after all.
3: Wait, we didn't change the locks while they were gone?
0: No, we should have.
3: Oh, that's poor planning by us.
0: Sure,
3: that was on us.
0: We will check in with Jeffy and the Fat Five coming up in just a minute.

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9: Got some tweets. Giblets tweets. That was my dead brother's bag of child porn. That's exactly what a pedo would claim. Sarah Barra. I think Don Baer failed to realize cockfighting is in the communities of illegals because it's commonplace and legal in those countries. Uniparty monger, fun cop, no member of Congress has the right to complain about taxpayer money being wasted.
10: Thank you.
9: Pot, meat kettle.
10: Yes.
11: Amen.
9: Especially a Democrat, because they don't give a rat's anus about expenditures. They couldn't care less. Let's get the Fat Five now with Jeff
11: Fisher.
9: All right,
11: Fisher. Awesome. Well, we've got a dinosaur bag that we were just talking about, so we've got to talk a little bit about this. The 67-million-year-old DNA that they had, and then they, from lab-grown collagen.
9: Where'd they get the DNA?
11: From a dinosaur here in the United States, because a French scientist and their... I forget the fashion company. Enfinlev.
9: So it wasn't from a mosquito that was preserved in amber.
11: It was not.
9: Okay.
11: It was not.
12: Wait. What?
9: Yeah.
12: That's the only way to get...
9: It's the only way.
12: Dinosaur DNA.
11: Yeah, it was
9: sure.
11: Not.
9: Have you
11: the
9: ever
11: only,
9: seen the documentary is, Jurassic Park?
12: Thank you.
11: Yeah, but this is not the way that...
9: okay.
11: That's the way they got it.
9: Not the way they got it.
11: About 25 years ago, they found some collagen from a dinosaur here in the United States, a T-Rex. And so they used it. And I saw that they were going to, they're going to offer... You can play the video. I think the guy just speaks gibberish while he's showing it to you.
9: Mm-hmm.
11: But it would be cool to have it.
9: Oh, no kidding.
11: It's dinosaur skin.
9: Yeah, I'd love that.
13: Un sac, un po' di T-Rex.
9: Yeah. Finally, a T-Rex leather bag. What is T-Rex? Finally. It means 25 years ago, remnants of collagen, the protein that makes up skin, were discovered in a T-Rex femur in Montana. And only now, in recent years, have we developed biotechnology techniques that let us give instructions to a cell culture to grow real T-Rex skin in the lab. That is so cool.
11: I know.
9: Wow. So that's a bag.
10: So how many?
9: That's made out of T-Rex skin.
11: So cool.
10: You know,
11: and they wanted to get $500,000 for it. And so they put it up at an auction.
9: Yeah.
11: For $500,000, and it was supposed to. But the auction happened yesterday.
9: Mm-hmm.
12: I did it.
9: And
12: well. How much?
9: And
12: $2 billion. $2 billion.
9: It's still be yours.
11: They put it back in the case.
12: Oh.
11: They did. No one bought it.
9: It didn't.
11: No,
9: it didn't reach the minimum.
11: Bidding stopped at $150,000.
9: No kidding.
11: And they said, "Nope, we're done. Have a nice day. We're putting it back."
9: Wow. That's amazing. If I had that kind of money, I'd pay $500,000 for that.
11: Me too.
9: That's really cool.
11: We've seen people spend a lot of money on things
9: for a lot less than that.
11: Not even kidding. Close
9: it's
11: to
9: a
11: that.
9: T-Rex bag.
11: I know.
10: Finally, something that's cool.
9: Yeah.
10: And the rich people don't want
9: it. We had a person
11: price.
9: Pay $6 million for a banana that was duct taped
11: yes,
9: to a wall.
11: Thank you.
9: And you won't spend $500,000 for a bag
10: T-Rex.
9: Made out of T-Rex skin?
10: We can't be the only ones that feel this way. I mean, I'm sorry that we're the poors and we think that the bag is really cool, but it's just not in our price range. I cannot believe that.
9: That's incredible.
11: That is
9: incredible.
12: Because if you have $500,000, you also have a T-Rex in your living room. So you buy the T-Rex.
9: And you put the bag on his short little arm.
12: Yes.
9: Yeah.
11: That would be hilarious.
9: That would be phenomenal.
10: It's actually a cool looking bag. It's got the zipper on the front of it.
9: It's awesome.
11: And it would look good hanging from that T-Rex.
10: Around the shoulder of his little arm.
11: Something to look forward to next week. And I think with most stories I asked in this world, is this even real? Vice President J.D. Vance will appear on The View next Tuesday, joining all six, they got to all show up for this, of the program's co-hosts to discuss his new book, Communion, finding my way back to faith. And I'm sure that's all they're going to talk about is just his book, that's Communion, right. Finding his way back to faith. this is his first appearance on The View. Get out. So we'll see what happens. Wow.
10: That is wow.
11: That is, I mean, J.D. Vance has more smarts.
9: Yeah,
11: all these Nimrods.
9: It's going to be six
11: together.
9: Against one. That's just
11: that's for sure.
9: They're going to talk over him. It'll be a nightmare.
11: Right.
9: He's pretty good, though.
11: Yep.
9: If anybody can handle it, it'd
12: that's
9: be J.D.
12: A good UFC fight right there.
11: Mm-hmm. And he's out hawking a book. We should have him on.
9: Yeah.
11: I mean, the Vice President of the United States.
9: Yeah.
11: Hello.
9: Mm-hmm.
11: The 10th annual Uber.
9: He's got an open invitation anytime he wants to call in.
11: J.D.?
9: He certainly can. Yeah.
10: Now, here's what's going to happen.
11: Ooh, in studio. You can stop by anytime.
9: Okay. Next time you're in Dallas, make this your first stop.
11: Make it happen.
9: Yeah. Mm-hmm.
11: Calling, and we may take the call.
9: Maybe. We'll see.
11: It's time again for what is now the 10th anniversary of Uber Lost and Found. The latest index shows some things really don't change. Phones top the list of the most forgotten item. More than 1 million reported. New York City is the most forgetful city. And July 17th went down as the most forgetful day of the year. So the top 15 from the top 50 unique lost items. Dentures with teeth. Breakfast, breast milk. Human hair. Donny Osmond group picture. Ankle monitor, 420 donuts, George Washington Hospital discharge papers, sack of marbles, oxygen tank, gold mouth grills, brand new mini fridge, one red bottom Louis Vuitton heel, electrical harness, live fish, and a mannequin. I mean, all these things are left in the back of an Uber. It's just incredible. And the bottom were just as interesting. Pelvis implants, 20 pounds of duck sausage, package of live butterflies, hunting waders, child's prosthetic eye. Probably looking for that. Metal slicer, sleep apnea machine. It's just incredible that these are left in the back of automobiles. The 10 most commonly forgotten items. Phone, wallet, luggage.
9: How do you forget your eye?
11: I don't know.
10: Well, you got two,
9: that's
10: you got
9: a weird one.
10: You got two
12: a kid's eye.
11: Unless the parent was bringing it home to the kid.
9: Yeah.
11: Or it didn't fit.
9: Okay.
11: It didn't fit right on the back on the way back from the eye doc. I mean, I don't know how you forget an eye.
9: Bet the mom was pissed. You left your eye again?
11: Right.
10: You've cost. Awesome.
11: Every time we go somewhere.
10: You lose your eye.
11: I mean, they left keys and headphones and clothes, passports, glasses, laptops.
9: Yeah, you can understand a lot of that.
11: Yeah, I mean, that's day-to-day carrying stuff.
9: Yeah.
11: That you jump out of the car and go.
9: Dentures and an eye, though, you wouldn't necessarily expect.
11: Right.
9: You know, put the dentures in your mouth and put the eye in your socket. And let's not leave it in the back of an Uber.
11: Let's go ahead and wrap this thing up.
12: What about the sleep apnea machine?
9: Yeah, that you could leave because those are hideous. Yeah, those are horrible.
11: You probably just got it at the dock and left just it in there.
12: Yes.
11: Taking that. Yeah.
12: I'm not bringing that home.
11: Yeah,
12: I'm not I'll prefer to die in my sleep.
11: Doc nightmare. Say you need anything?
9: Nope. Sure don't.
11: New York, Miami, Chicago, San Francisco, Los Angeles, Washington, D.C., Dallas, Boston, Atlanta, Newark, New Jersey, top cities where people lost stuff. Now, listen, you can, certain days actually are, I don't know if certain, let's see if they, someone lost, like Friday is the day that people lost prosthetic eyes. 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Hilarious. So you can use the app now to, if you forget stuff, you can use the app to log on and take a look at, to go through drop downs and lost items experience on the Uber app. And if it doesn't have it, apparently some states don't have this yet, but it's coming. So you could use the app to find your lost stuff and get it back to you, which is, you know, kind of cool.
14: Mm-hmm.
11: We mentioned Serena Williams' comeback at 44. Serena won her opening doubles match at the HSBC Championship Wednesday in her first pro competition in nearly 4 years. Williams and Mboko were set to play again yesterday, but while Williams, Mboko hurt her knee and couldn't play. So that she was done. She was all over. So Williams also confirmed that she will play at the Berlin Tennis Open in Germany next week. And she's playing, she's going to Germany with partnering with Karolina Muchova as part of her official comeback tour. I don't know. She may feel good enough to play back at Wimbledon. Wimbledon is supposed to make their picks at the end of Berlin next week. So Serena might be back.
14: That'd be fun.
11: We'll see. Apparently, one of the quotes that she said was, I had nothing else to do. Or nothing better to do.
14: Yeah.
11: All right.
14: Cool. Okay.
11: A couple more sporting events to look forward to. NBA Finals bounce on. See what I did there? The Knicks and the Spurs play tonight in San Antonio. The Knicks are up 3-1. They win. It's over. And both cities burn.
14: Mm-hmm.
11: Either way.
12: Mm-hmm. Whenever the Knicks won, they went to a five guys and completely beat up a Spurs fan.
14: Mm.
12: The Knicks fan. Just went to the five guys, destroyed five guys, and beat the crap out of the Spurs fan.
14: Not cool.
11: You should have taken the Spurs stuff off.
12: You should have taken the...
11: Yes. You're doing wearing Spurs stuff in New York.
14: You shouldn't have to do that, though.
12: Absolutely correct.
14: It's a basketball
11: game. That's right. Yeah, that's right. In the NHL Stanley Cup Finals, Carolina won game five last night. They're up 3-1. They're up 3-2. So game six is Sunday night in Vegas. If Carolina wins, it's over. I'm sure NHL and NBA are hoping for game seven for sure. Be sure to subscribe to blazetv.com. /Pat, you get your $20 off an annual subscription. Today's the day that we have our special event. We're reaching back into our Lux Talk series with Disclosure Day. We're going to go to the theaters. We've talked about it. 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But you have to be a subscriber to enjoy it. 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
1: Does Supergirl start today, too? No. Oh, it looks like that's the 26th.
2: 26th, yes.
1: So, yeah, that looks terrible.
3: Oh, no, we have to wait?
1: That's going
3: to
1: be, yeah. Sorry, Keith.
4: Toy Story next week.
1: Toy Story 5?
4: Yeah.
1: Is it?
4: Next week. Mm. That's going to be the monster.
1: Weren't they already retired and given to a St. Vincent de Paul store or something?
3: What? The Goodwill.
1: Goodwill. What the heck?
4: I think they're,
1: how are they back?
4: I think they woke up and they're fighting computers now.
1: Oh, right. Yeah, there's a device in the house now. Oh, boy.
4: I know.
1: Wow. Yeah, and it's a new girl or something, right? It's a new kid.
4: Yeah, I think.
1: Interesting. So the gang's
4: what's his face is actually retired. And the kid that.
1: Yeah, Andy?
4: Andy, yeah, he's retired.
1: Andy's retired.
4: Andy is actually retired. Maybe that's where it starts. He gives it to some kid there. That's the new girl, yeah.
2: So Toy Story 5 is the war between toys and computers, iPad, electronics.
1: Mm-hmm. Mm-hmm.
4: It just said there's a device.
1: So that's next weekend.
2: Next weekend, yeah.
1: Next weekend. But Disclosure Day today, as Jeffy mentioned, we'll be there. And you can hear our reaction to it. On Monday.
2: There might be some inside reactions. I might be recording.
4: There may be during it.
1: It's possible. Yeah, you never know. You never know. We're just unpredictable that way.
2: Did you bring your Bible into holy water?
4: But there will be.
1: I did not. No, because I'm expecting to be totally
2: atheist, right?
1: Atheist at the end of the day.
4: There will be footage, though, of us before the movie at the theater. So you get that.
1: Okay.
4: Even if you don't.
1: Yes. So we're gonna start our journey here, and then we'll pick it back up at the theater, and then we'll see what happens after that. Thousands, by the way, thousands of SpaceX employees are set to become millionaires today. And a few of them will even become billionaires.
2: Good for them.
1: IPO is expected to mint thousands of new millionaires and multiple new billionaires. While current and former employees won't be able to sell their shares right away, some are already planning how they're going to spend their windfall. So that's going to have a ripple effect on luxury properties all around SpaceX's hubs. And they expect watches, and private jet charters and other status symbols to be purchased in South Texas now, because they're right there at the tip of...
3: Boy, could have been a windfall for California if they hadn't chased Elon out with their tax policies.
1: Right. And you know what? This is what capitalism looks like. Elon Musk created companies, employed tens of thousands of people, and now they're going to benefit from his success. And theirs, for their hard work all these years. He didn't take the whole wealth pie. He baked his own pie. He's eating that by himself. And then he allowed others in his bakery to bake their own pies. And that's what they did. And now they can eat the whole pie themselves, too.
4: Well, he only gave them smaller pie pans. His pie is bigger.
1: Yeah, his is bigger.
4: Yeah.
1: Yes, he's got a bigger pie pan.
4: Bigger pie.
1: He does. I have to admit that. His pie is bigger than your pie. But that's pretty great.
4: You got a pie. Shut up.
1: How much would you love to become a millionaire today because of SpaceX going public?
4: Yes.
1: Yeah, I'd love that. Man, that would be incredible. So if that's you, congratulations.
4: No doubt. Good job.
1: More coming up.
0: Pat Gray Unleashed.
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7: Good morning, American. It's Friday.
8: There was an inconceivable event outside the Carmelo Anthony trial the other day. Elijah Schaefer, formerly of the Blaze, actually. But he was doing his thing outside the tent, you know, where he goes and talks to people about certain things, you know, filming reactions from people there. Anyway, he went to a tent that was set up outside the courthouse to shield people in it from the burning hot Texas sun. And inside the tent just happened to be the family of Carmelo Anthony underneath that tent.
9: Huh.
8: As soon as Elijah tried to go inside the tent, I wish we could play the video, but we haven't been able to reach him to get permission, and we don't want to get sued. So that's on us. That's just on us.
9: Yeah, that's on us. Yeah.
8: We're averse to lawsuits. Sorry about that. So I got to describe it to you. But Elijah tried to go inside the tent to talk to them about the situation, and they immediately started screaming at him to get out. Get out! Several people got up in his face, and they started throwing water bottles at him.
9: Yeah.
8: So I know exactly what you're thinking as I'm describing this to you. You're thinking, well, how many people did he stab in the heart in self-defense?
10: Right.
8: Right?
10: That's the only response.
8: It's the only response. And surprisingly, the answer is none. Zero.
9: Wow.
8: The body count

0: was non-existent. There was absolutely no sense of irony at all from anybody in that tent. The, you know, as you think about it, the Anthony family was in the exact situation Austin Metcalf and the others at that track meet were in, demanding that Elijah, who was in the same position as Carmelo, in a tent he was not right. wanted and didn't belong, yet he left without murdering anyone.
1: There were
0: an artist rendering.
2: So Elijah's on the left.
1: Get out.
0: So okay, so Elijah is on the far left. You see there, yes. And there's the family in okay. underneath the tent.
3: Oh, okay,
0: screaming, get out.
2: But something's
0: get out.
2: Missing though. Your little Elijah representation. I don't see a long knife there.
1: Yeah, he didn't have one.
4: That's a problem.
0: Oh, no knife at all.
4: No, he would have.
1: This is a representation.
0: If he did, he didn't produce it. He didn't.
1: Right.
0: Yeah, he didn't take it out of his backpack.
1: Right.
0: In fact, I didn't even see a backpack when I watched it.
4: He was just standing there.
0: Yeah, I think he was backpack free.
1: He was.
0: But it's an amazing, I mean, just unbelievable that it doesn't dawn on anyone there.
1: Nope.
2: Nope, it does not.
0: Incredible. I mean, absolutely.
1: And it's still ongoing.
0: Oh.
1: We have the parents that were just...
0: They did some interview yesterday.
1: I watched an interview. I'm not sure who this was with, but it was. I was like, okay,
0: yeah. They're the victims.
2: We have a lot of clips around this.
0: They are the victims here, not Austin Metcalf or his family, which, by the way, receiving all kinds of death threats right now, and his twin brother is being threatened with death.
1: The dad released a video. I don't.
2: Should we play clip 9?
1: I don't think I sent it in. The dad. But he released a video that just unleashed on him, which is the first time he had done that. Because I guess he didn't want to do it during the trial.
0: Yeah.
1: But, oof.
0: Really?
1: Oof.
0: Austin Metcalf's dad?
1: Yeah.
0: Oof. He should. I mean, it's time. But here's the family of Carmelo with that interview. Cut 9.
5: My son didn't intend to hurt anyone.
0: Pause it for a second. Okay, when he was jamming a knife into Austin Metcalf's heart, he wasn't intending to hurt him? That didn't, really? He didn't continually say over and over again, touch me and find out? He didn't say that? Really? He wasn't intending any harm to any... Shut up! This is going to be agonizing. I really don't know if I can do it. Let's try.
5: My son didn't intend to hurt anyone. My son was defending himself.
0: No, inside he wasn't.
6: What stuck out to you?
7: Oh, what stuck out to me, number one, was the all-white jersey.
0: Pause it again. It was not an all-white jury.
2: Oh, crap.
0: There were whites. There were Asians.
1: Which, by the way,
0: Hispanics.
1: He wasn't
0: an all-white jury. But that sounds bad because you're trying a black man, and of course they're out to get the black kid.
1: Correct.
0: Oh, this is very difficult.
1: And the CBS Mornings guy, sitting in front of them, that's a tough ask for him to push back on it.
0: No, you've got to push back on it.
1: I don't think you can.
0: That's not a tough ask. I don't think. I think you. That's an easy ask. Push back. Push back.
4: Let's see if he does, Pat. Maybe he heard you.
0: Their child, by the way, is not the child who died. Okay, their child's alive. Yes, he's going to jail probably for 17 years. He'll serve half of his time, and then he'll be out. Now, Austin Metcalf doesn't have that same. Possibility. There's more.
7: What stuck out to me, number one, was the all-white jersey.
0: No.
7: But I was trying to be, you know, like, all right, it's not that big of a deal. I mean, the truth is on our side.
8: At the sentencing hearing, the defense called only one witness on Anthony's behalf.
0: What?
8: His mother, Kayla Hayes.
6: What did you tell the jury?
5: To have mercy on my son.
2: That's your defense.
0: And they did.
6: What do you say to his grieving family?
1: Yeah.
7: It's unfortunate to where nobody wins. We've...
2: That's your answer.
7: All been hurt by this.
2: That's your
7: everybody.
2: Answer.
0: They're the victims.
7: That poor boy.
0: They've been hurt by it.
9: It's fixing an experience, a life.
3: I would not wish upon anyone.
8: Austin Metcalf's father, Jeff, called Anthony's sentencing bittersweet.
9: What it boils down to for me is this. Austin will never walk through that door again and never give me a hug.
8: The case drew national attention, prompting protests in support of both teens. And both families involved say they've received threats.
9: This morning, I've had multiple emails, texts, threatening me, calling me all sorts of names.
8: During our interview, the Anthonys made a point to call back one man they say continues to dox them.
10: Why are you calling me, man?
11: To make fun of you.
8: Both families urged supporters to tame their emotions.
9: I forgave him. But people need to understand about forgiveness. Forgiveness was not for him. Forgiveness was for me, so I don't carry the rage, the hate, and that around. It will eat me up like cancer.
10: At the end of the day,
0: that's true.
10: There's nothing we can say or do for people to accept us.
12: Well, no, there isn't. That's right.
2: Because you raised a murderer.
0: Jeez. And the kid was obviously trying to provoke something, and he did. He did. All he had to do was get up and leave the tent. Everybody's fine.
1: It was over.
0: He's not in prison, and Austin Metcalf is alive.
1: So they showed the dad of Austin Metcalf, and apparently he was under a gag order. So he was really nice and talked about forgiving them and all that. But he talked in this video that I heard listened to and watched this morning, where he talked about Drew and Kayla Anthony are complete cowards. They abandoned son immediately after the verdict came out, so he had to face sentencing alone. He then calls them out for the grifters that they are.
2: Yep.
0: Oh, wow.
2: They got no money left because they spent it all luxury items.
0: Yeah, they said they're penniless. They raised almost $700,000.
2: And they didn't stay in the courtroom while he was being sentenced.
0: Incredible. Wow.
4: And now we have a new social media trend, Pat. And I know you're not going to like seeing this, but you have the black community going to Austin's grave and peeing on it. That's the new social media trend.
0: Oh, my gosh.
4: And this is one of this is one of multiple pictures I've found on Instagram.
0: This is unbelievable.
1: Doesn't answer the question, though.
2: Yeah.
0: What was the question?
2: I think it's like a Photoshop.
0: Oh. You think so?
2: Yeah.
1: Still, though.
2: It doesn't matter. The same sentiment is being portrayed.
1: Absolutely.
2: Mm-hmm. This world is madness. Everyday madness.
0: It's unthinkable. I mean, you wouldn't have believed any of this possible 5 years ago. Would you? I mean, just 5 years ago. In 2021, would you have believed that we'd be this far off track where a black kid can murder a white kid for no reason, and yet he's the victim, not the actual victim, and not the family of the victim?
1: When was Hands Up, Don't Shoot?
4: Right?
0: Yeah, that was a while ago.
1: Michael Brown, right? Isn't that kid's name?
0: Yeah.
1: Michael Brown?
0: Yeah. Hands Up, Don't Shoot, which he never said.
1: It never actually happened, but...
0: No, he was the one that was beating the cop in his car, right?
1: Yeah. Outside of St. Louis.
0: That's the same thing as Hands Up, Don't Shoot, pretty much.
1: The whole story wasn't true.
0: No, right.
2: And that's the thing. They had plenty of black witnesses who supported the cop's story, yet it doesn't matter to a certain segment of people
0: what
2: the truth is. And the same applies here.
0: Same here.
2: Where you only have the only person the defense could produce was, well, I'm his mom and my kid wouldn't do that. I mean, come on now.
0: There were 21 people who were there.
2: Nobody there.
0: They all testified to the same thing.
2: Went to the witness box for Carmelo Anthony.
0: It was not
1: the jury still
0: self-defense.
1: They still let him off easy.
0: They gave him a chance for life later on.
1: I think the defense actually didn't do a bad job because it worked on making him seem sympathetic.
4: Yeah.
0: Kid's 18.
4: Yes.
0: Right? He could be out at 35. He'll probably be out at 35. Austin Metcalf's not going to get that chance.
1: No, he's not.
0: He's not going to be walking around at 35. He's not going to be walking around at 18.
1: And what happens to Carmelo Anthony after that? I mean, it's...
0: I don't know, but, you know, there's consequences for your actions.
1: Yeah.
0: And even as Jeff Metcalf said, he forgives him. Well, that doesn't mean he doesn't still get the punishment, though. Mm-hmm. Yeah, you forgave him, but, okay, now do the jail time. And you were given mercy, because it could have been a 99-year sentence.
2: Yeah, but do tell
0: and
2: me
0: it
2: about...
0: wasn't.
2: Do tell me about how you're being oppressed.
0: Right.
2: My goodness.
0: And how you're the victim.
2: You're the victim. You're the victim.
4: I want to introduce you guys to Donna, who is a parole supervisor at a TDCJ, and she says this on her social media. Carmelo will be okay. I can almost assure you he will be protected on the inside. I, for one, don't give a F about the family's loss. It's time to... It's time these effing bigots feel the pain that they have inflicted on other groups of people since the beginning of time.
0: Jeez.
4: I'm just glad we didn't have to bury another black kid. Let them start burying some of theirs for a change. F them. I said what I said.
2: I said what I said. Okay, cool.
4: This is the parole supervisor for the TDCJ down in Huntsville where Carmelo will be heading to.
2: Oh, so she's going to be... Oh, wow.
0: Oh, man.
2: I don't know if you want to play this here or how much of this you can take, but obviously, as illustrated by news this week, blacks are just at the end of their rope understanding what is happening. Like, how do they exist in this society? And so Representative Summer Lee, she's feeling some of that stress from black voters.
11: As they are playing psychological warfare with us, they are hell-bent on beating us down to our face and then telling us that, you know, we're the ones who are crazy. And we have to fight back against this. So, you know what? I have just not engaged in that topic of them trying to give, like, insurrectionists some dollars, because we got to control the things that we can control.
2: Oh, reparations.
11: And they want black folks to feel like they're poking, like that they're knocking the wind out of us, right? That's what they need us to feel that way.
2: Okay.
11: Because if we feel empowered, if we feel like we have any, even a tiny bit of momentum.
2: Okay, what?
11: Then they know that we have enough power to do damage.
2: Okay.
11: Positive damage, good trouble damage, whatever.
1: Good trouble.
11: Good trouble. Yeah, it's absurd. And that's what they do, because
0: it's
11: again,
0: absurd.
11: They're
0: good
11: trying
0: trouble.
11: To disenfranchise you.
0: Okay,
11: because
0: I can't.
11: If you believe.
0: I can't.
2: So she goes on to talk about, you know how to make this right? Reparations.
1: Good trouble.
2: Which is the exact same thing that Al Green said yesterday. 24.
1: Goes a little something.
0: Like
13: it's
0: this.
13: Not enough. We have to have reparations.
2: You have to.
0: And have to.
13: I have
0: you
13: a
0: have
13: piece
0: to.
13: Of legislation that calls for a Department of Reconciliation.
0: Yeah.
13: But there can be no reconciliation without
0: compensation.
13: Reparative justice.
0: reparations
13: without reparative justice. And you reparative justice, you've got to have,
0: you gotta have
13: the thing that we call what?
2: What? Tell me.
11: Truth?
2: Money.
13: No. The money.
2: Yeah.
0: The money. Show him the money.
13: Gotta have the money.
0: Gotta have the money.
11: Reparative compensation.
0: Gotta have the money.
13: You gotta have money. Look.
0: Look.
13: If money can solve the problems for everybody else, it can solve some of our problems. And anybody
0: right, that's right.
13: The reparations, it's okay with me. I will take your portion.
0: Al. Al, that's great.
2: Because he's going to need a job here.
1: Yeah, months. No kidding.
2: There it is. Reparative justice. Get ready for that.
0: Okay. Yeah.
2: Or is it? Did I spell that right?
0: No.
2: Is there an I? Repair. Reparative justice. There it is. Reparative justice. We have to have compensation for all this racism and whatnot that we're dealing with every day in this country.
0: Yeah, the 600,000 people gave their lives to stop slavery and injustice. That, I guess that was meaningless. Completely meaningless.
1: Well, I saw a video from a man by the name of Larry Reed yesterday. And Larry is purported to be a spiritual teacher, church and culture critic, conscious commentator, author, actor, recording artist. Pretty much does it all.
2: Wow.
1: He's got
2: in America?
1: Almost a million followers.
2: He can do that in America?
1: Combined digitally? Yes, he can.
2: What?
1: Now, he went off on like this 5 or 6 minute speech. I cut it down to a minute 15 because I got tired of hearing a couple of things he kept repeating himself, which a good, spiritual teacher will do. But go ahead. Let's hear Larry.
14: And I want you to begin to think about this America and the white people problem that we have. I'm going to make a statement.
0: Okay. Go ahead.
14: We know that Martin Luther King, the beginning of his work was all about integration. We do know that later on that did change. Integration has had great benefits.
2: Get there faster.
14: I think now.
0: Now.
14: Unless you must stay in America, unless you are supposed to be in America, in the USA.
0: Okay. Then.
14: Otherwise, if you're black.
0: Yeah. Then. Hello?
14: Integration has had great benefits. I'm telling you.
0: What are you telling
14: me? And I'm saying this as a collective.
0: Okay.
14: Let's drain this place of its benefits.
2: Drain America of its benefits.
14: And make our mass exodus.
0: Oh, wow. Okay.
14: Go home and build.
0: Go home
1: and build.
0: And their home is, where's their home?
1: Another continent.
0: Africa. They're going back. He's talking about going back to Africa.
1: Yep.
0: Bet they'd love that. Oh, man. Pat. Wait till they all move back to Africa.
2: That'll fix everything.
0: Then their lives are going to be incredible.
1: When you spend the summer in the DRC,
0: you gotta be kidding me. That's your big solution?
2: Yeah, he's
0: for
2: gonna,
0: blacks in America.
2: He's gonna stick it to America. You're gonna drain America.
0: Drain
1: the system.
0: All right,
1: go back home build.
0: Wow. Good luck with that.
4: Good luck. God bless.
0: Good luck. Yeah, God bless.
1: No kidding.
0: Yeah. All right. Let me tell you about Miracle Made Sheets. You ever wake up sweaty, freezing, or just really uncomfortable?
1: Yes.
0: The temperature in your bedroom can make or break your sleep. 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

0: 888-900-3393, Pat Unleashed on Twitter. So the president was talking about, why was he talking to fishermen and
1: fishing waters.
2: He was opening up some fishing waters that the Biden administration had shut down.
0: Okay.
1: He had a question. Clip 14 is a good question.
3: America's fishermen have just, they're special people. And it's fishermen and fisherwomen. So tell me, how do they define that? Because in most industries, like you have policemen, do you call them fishermen and fisherwomen? I haven't heard of that one before. How would the women do? They want to be designated as fisherwomen? Does anybody want to answer that question?
4: They'll take fishermen.
5: Yes. Fishermen, fisherwomen.
3: How about fisher people?
5: If you want to be politically correct, sometimes they use the term fisher, but...
3: Fisher.
5: I like fisherman or fisherwoman myself.
3: So. How about fisher people? These people are crazy.
2: And then they made him an honorary seafood crew member, which it was fascinating.
4: I just want to say, it's for you. This is a crew member's cap. You can take that. And you're one of us now. Thank you.
6: Thank you very much.
0: That's nice. Yeah.
7: We've done more for this nation in the fishing space. We're farmers of the sea. We produce this great healthy protein. I'm from North Carolina, but we support you 100%. You've done more for this nation in the seafood space than any president before you in my lifetime. Thank you so much.
0: Nice.
1: Like that. That's nice. Farmers of the sea. That's
2: and the other guy that gave him the hat and stuff, he was new Trump from The Apprentice. He was on The Apprentice.
1: He fired him.
2: And Trump fired him as The Apprentice.
1: That was fun.
0: Oh, wow.
2: Yeah, it was fun.
0: Yeah, that is fun.
8: He said he's never been fired until Trump fired him.
2: Which was funny.
1: So it's 25?
2: And then, yeah, there's a clip 5 where he's talking with Dr. Oz about they're sitting at the desk and they're talking about him turning 80, his birthday.
0: Okay.
9: And what's going on behind us? So we're going to have a fight, and it's going to be on June 14th, and you're invited, and I want to wish you a happy birthday. You're a young man. You have many, many years to go. You're doing a fantastic job. But I want to just wish you a happy birthday, and you don't have to wish me a happy birthday because I'm not happy about that birthday that I'm not having. It's a number that I never thought really too much about. It's not a number I like, but I'm here nevertheless.
10: Well, I'll follow your orders. Thank you, sir.
9: Thank you.
11: Just walked out of the Oval Office, which is back there. And this is the new construction for the big fight this weekend. The president's invited me. It's my birthday, but it's really his birthday, obviously. It's going to be a big celebration there.
0: Nice.
11: 2 days away.
0: Awesome. Mm-hmm. So he turns 80.
2: Yeah. How old is Oz?
0: I think younger than that.
2: Do you?
0: Yeah. Somewhat younger.
2: Oz is younger than the president.
0: Yeah. Yeah, he is.
1: 66.
0: All right, we're going to check on this UFC event with Hillary Kennedy coming up next.
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0: 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Pat Unleashed on Twitter. We're joined by Hillary Kennedy of the 4 Minute Buzz and HillaryKennedy.com. Right?
1: Hey, just, thanks for the plug.
0: Just one L, though.
1: Just one L.
2: Just one L. Yes. L, yeah.
0: Don't do that Hillary Clinton thing.
1: No.
0: No.
3: But your favorite place on the interwebs is what? Instagram?
1: Instagram is just at Hillary Kennedy.
0: Okay.
1: Thanks.
0: So the big event on Sunday is, I mean, it's your event.
2: Right.
1: I'm so excited this is happening. I should be there.
2: Yes, thank you.
1: Let's tell the top brass here the next time this happens, because this should happen again. It's going to be that good. It's
2: he's going to leave it up.
1: Well, that's what he's saying. He's like, I'm going to leave the claw up indefinitely. So it should happen again. I think that it's going to be such a big deal that maybe they'll consider it.
0: Mm. You know? Okay.
2: I mean, this time everything's free, right? Dana's just opening up his wallet.
1: He is losing money on this. Yeah. Yes. Mm. So, but, you know, it's President Trump's birthday. It's Flag Day. It's the 250th celebration. Mm-hmm. However, I do have a little bit of beef with Dana White because let's talk about the elephant in the room. There are no female fights on the card. None.
0: Oh.
1: He said he tried to get something done and he couldn't make it happen.
2: This is America. And
1: I don't think he tried.
2: There's going to be females there, though. They showed the outfits that they're going to wear.
1: Yes.
2: The red girls. I noticed you did not wear your red, white, and blue dress.
1: No, I know. I do still love America. Thanks, Jeffy. But so, yes, there will be women there, but I want to see the women there fighting each other, not looking hot.
3: Not America.
1: So that was a disappointment.
2: I disagree with that 100%.
1: But Dana White is making up for it with the title card fight, Ilia Topuria and Justin Gaethje. This is going to be a really good one. Topuria, this is going to be like the world championship of the night. But Topuria, he's kind of the sure thing. Gaethje is really good and he's really fun to watch. But Topuria, he's 17-0. He's never, ever, ever lost a fight. He's knocked out three former champions. So if you're a betting person, I'm not telling you who to bet on, but Topuria looks pretty good. Gaethje's very scrappy. He's a known brawler. They call him the highlight because he's always in like the highlight reels, just finishing people off in the best way. So, you know, I think it's going to be a great matchup.
0: You think there'll be a lot of blood?
1: Because that's what you love. I sure hope
0: right?
1: so.
0: Yeah, I know.
1: That's un-American if there's not a lot of blood.
0: Right.
2: I mean, it's the highlight.
1: But also, Topuria is going through a very public divorce, so he's got a lot ammo.
3: Built up.
1: Exactly.
3: Yes.
1: So I think we're going to see that play out. And then,
2: that's awesome.
1: So I'm just going to talk about a few of the fights. These are my favorites. Alex Pereira versus Ciryl Gane. This is going to be like the history-making fight because Pereira's already won UFC titles in two different weight classes. So if he wins this one, he'll be the first person to ever hold titles in three different divisions.
2: Has they weighed in already?
1: That's the big concern with him because this is his first time doing the heavyweight title and he's put on a lot of weight and they're saying he looks really slow in practice.
2: Oh.
1: So that's not good for him. But it's kind of a coin toss between who might win this one. And so people are now kind of saying it might be Ciryl Gane for that reason.
2: You're not used to being athletically overweight. Slows people down.
1: Right.
2: Slows some people down.
3: Some people.
2: Yeah, some people.
0: Mm-hmm. It certainly doesn't slow you down, does it, Jeffy?
2: Well, I mean, it's kind of what
1: quick
2: I was
1: like lightning.
0: Quick.
1: Yeah.
2: A rabbit.
0: Mm-hmm.
1: And then Sugar Sean O'Malley, he is fighting Aman Zahabi. People really like Sugar Sean. He's kind of the new Conor McGregor personality in the UFC. He's very colorful. He's got a big personality. He also spoke publicly several times about using psychedelic mushrooms as part of his regimen.
2: Yeah.
0: Really?
1: So people that don't...
2: He's friends with Rogan.
1: Mm-hmm. So if you don't follow UFC, you've probably still heard of or seen Sugar Sean O'Malley.
3: So how many fights are there?
1: And he's favored to win. There's seven. I'm talking about five of them.
3: Oh, my goodness.
1: These are the only ones
3: that's going to be a busy night out there.
2: Yeah.
1: Well, and I believe the main card starts at 7 Central. So if you're just only interested in like the heavy hitters, that's when you want to
0: see it. And where can we see it? What's it on?
1: Paramount Plus.
0: Oh, wow.
1: Womp womp, because I think most of us don't have that. But if you do...
2: That is not true.
0: You have Paramount Plus?
2: Yeah.
0: Do you?
2: I love it.
1: All right.
0: Good.
1: So Sugar Sean, he's fighting Zahabi. Zahabi's not very well known. He's not super famous, but his brother is like a super legendary UFC coach. So he's got great training and technique. So, you know, there could be a surprise there.
0: Mm-hmm.
1: And then this is where I think we might see the most blood.
2: All right.
1: Michael Chandler versus Mauricio Ruffi. So it's kind of like the old guard Ruffy versus the new blood sort of fight. But Chandler, he was the one that fought in Bellator. So he's he loves to trash talk and he's more of a violent guy.
0: That's like a competitor to UFC.
1: Correct.
0: Bellator. Yeah.
1: So he...
0: It's a low rent. It's like a farm league for the UFC.
1: Right, it's like the Timu of MMA.
0: Yeah.
1: But he literally said he's going to snatch the soul of his opponent. So oh, nice. I love the trash talk.
0: That's always sweet. Yeah, that's great.
2: That's good. Mm-hmm. That's good. That's good stuff right there.
1: Yeah. So I think that's
2: our... your soul.
1: That's the one I'm betting on for seeing the most blood. And then the bonus fight that's worth knowing about, Derek Lewis versus Josh Hokett. And Lewis is a favorite by a lot of people because he also gives some pretty wild, like very unfiltered interviews. But the reason that he is going to be on this card is because President Trump personally asked Dana White.
2: Oh yeah, you're going to have this. You're going to have him, right?
1: Yeah, he was like, is he going to be there?
0: And so Trump's Dana White was like, guy?
1: Well, I guess so. Yeah.
0: Okay.
1: So that's the reason that he was included, because it was basically a presidential request.
0: That's really fun.
1: Yeah. That is really cool.
2: When is Zach Brown going to sing? Well, how are they doing? You know,
1: I don't know that.
2: The show. That before, while they're bringing people in?
1: Probably.
0: Like she just said she doesn't know. Okay? Get off. Get off.
2: I was just continuing. Right?
0: She doesn't know.
3: Hey, while they fight, just so you know, I texted you all seven of the fights.
1: Yeah.
3: I need you to pick all seven of the winners.
1: I will.
3: For entertainment purposes only, I'm just curious which seven you think might win.
1: Okay. I will.
2: I would not do that.
1: For betting
2: Hillary.
1: Purposes only, right? You're just.
3: I said
1: you
3: entertainment.
1: Yeah,
0: entertainment
1: that's
0: only.
1: That's correct.
0: Yeah, no betting.
1: And then my last little bit of information. There is a last-minute lawsuit going on because Democrats hate fun.
0: Yes.
1: And a group called the Public Integrity Project, which is basically like an anti-corruption law firm.
2: You've got to be kidding me.
1: Run by some well-known Democrats like former Senator Russ Feingold. They filed an emergency lawsuit because they're trying to get an order to stop the event before Sunday.
2: They're going to find some stupid
3: judge.
2: They
3: fight Trump on literally everything.
1: Yeah.
3: Mm-hmm. Everything.
1: Well,
2: I think they still do it.
0: They hate fun and they hate America.
1: Right.
0: We're going to talk about that in a minute.
2: And they hate Trump.
0: Right. They hate Trump. They hate fun. They hate America.
2: And mm-hmm. So if a judge orders it shut down, you disobey it.
3: Oh, no.
2: You do it? Or you just say,
3: of course you do it.
2: Disobey it. Well, I say you just do it.
1: Because normally, here's why they're saying they can't do this. Normally, if you want to build something or you want to hold an event on the National Mall, you have to have a permit.
3: We're doing this over.
1: You have to have congressional approval. You have to have an environmental review.
3: Get over it.
1: But the Trump administration basically said, "Nice try, but no."
3: Yeah.
1: Sorry, this is part of the 250 celebration, which would make them exempt from needing to do all those
3: things.
1: Not only
3: that, but he gets to live in the White House for 4 years. It's his yard.
2: Right.
3: Right. Yeah. What are they, the HOA of 1600?
1: Yeah.
0: The White House isn't part of the mall,
3: right?
0: It's not considered part of the National Mall, is it?
1: I think it's
3: right next to it.
1: Maybe it is, but they're claiming that he's doing a personal favor to Dana White.
0: Okay.
1: And this breaks federal rules. But as you guys talked about earlier, Dana White saying, I'm losing money. Like, this isn't a favor to me. I'm losing money on this.
0: Didn't he say he was going to lose $30
1: million?
0: Mm-hmm.
2: Yeah. I mean, that's with the commercials, right? I mean, he's doing, I see his face on stupid commercials all the time. Maybe because I have Paramount Plus. But I see his face on there all the time. So even with all the commercials, he's still losing money.
4: And Pat, the White House is not part of the National Mall.
1: I don't think it's a personal favor. But, I mean, I think the best thing that will come out of this, we're going to see some great fights, minus the fact that there's not a female fight, which I'm a little bitter about. But also, I want the claw to stay on the White House lawn. I think that would be amazing. I love that Trump said,
2: I might never
1: take it down.
2: Yeah, it doesn't look as bad as I thought.
1: No, I think it's pretty cool.
2: Yeah.
0: Do we have the shot of that? Let's see that. We don't have a shot of it. Okay. All right. Well,
2: it's the end of the last video.
1: Hopefully there won't be any judges that step in at the last minute trying to kill everybody's fun, because everybody's excited about this.
3: Yeah.
1: Everybody that's cool, anyway.
2: It is surprising that there's not a woman on the card.
0: It is.
1: I'm like, how hard did he try? Mm-hmm. That's what I want to know.
4: How hard, Dana White?
1: Because I think that would have been a big draw.
2: Yeah, but how hard did he try? Nope, can't find him.
1: Yeah, that's pretty much how it went.
0: So you do enjoy women beating on each other just as much as men?
1: Oh, absolutely.
0: Really?
1: I think that's... I enjoy the female fights almost as much or more.
0: Really?
1: Yeah.
0: Wow.
1: That's like... It's brutal and it's raw. You see a woman get her nose broken?
0: Isn't that great?
1: That's commitment. That's dedication.
2: Remember
0: when they burned down the White House? It was so good. It was so funny.
2: Remember?
0: All right. Thanks, Hillary.
1: Yeah. Everybody awesome. Tune in.
0: I'm psyched about it now.
2: Me too.
0: I think it should be fun. I wasn't a huge fan of it to begin with, but I've come around to it. I didn't like it being on the 4th. It didn't seem like a big celebration for the 4th of July.
1: I agree. Yeah.
0: But for
1: Flag Day.
0: June 14th, yeah. I think it's fine.
4: It's his birthday.
1: Yeah. Agreed.
2: It's fine. Flag Day, it's Trump's birthday.
0: Yeah. All right. We'll be watching for you on the 4-Minute Buzz.
1: Thanks so much.
0: Coming up. Thank you.
3: I need some winners.
0: All right. 888-900-3393. 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It is Father's Day coming up a week from Sunday. 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
2: Nice.
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2: So are we going to have Kexie Cookies at the UFC fight? Are you going to sponsor the UFC
0: Yeah,
2: fight?
0: We'll
2: at the Octagon?
0: Right. No. Yeah, right. Yes, on the National Mall?
2: Yeah.
0: No. No, we're not going to be there. Shoot. No, they won't be there. Darn it.
2: Shoot.
0: Unless they order a box and we can, ship it out overnight.
2: Deliver it by hand right there. Yeah, that'd be cool.
0: It would have made so much sense for Hillary to be there.
2: It would have made all kinds
0: this event.
2: Of sense to be here. But she's not.
0: I guess she's not going to be.
4: I blame Milk.
0: Milk
4: is her new producer.
0: Wow. He dropped the ball on this?
4: You dropped the ball.
0: Hate when that happens.
2: Oh, man, he spilled milk.
4: He spilled.
3: I don't cry about it.
0: See what you did? Okay, so Todd Blanche was talking about child smuggling rings.
3: This is very important.
0: This is amazing stuff. They have just found 100, and is this what he's going to talk about? The 146,000 kids? Listen to this.
6: Today we are announcing the indictments of three individuals. Maritza Kawik Koch, her brother, Carlos Augustin Kawik Koch, and Gladys Marina Call Chen. This was out of the Northern District of Ohio. All three are illegal aliens from Guatemala who allegedly took part in a wide-ranging conspiracy to smuggle more than a dozen children into the United States by scamming the system and exploiting the loopholes created by the last administration. This is one example, one indictment, but it is not unique. There are over 15,500 super sponsor cases that we have identified along with DHS.
0: Wow.
3: Just terrible.
0: Jeez.
3: Yeah.
0: Let's flash back to Representative Eli Crane and child advocate Ali Hopper on Joe Biden and NGOs.
7: So you're telling this committee that the Biden administration, while they were letting all of these unaccompanied minors into the country, and as we've talked about today, they weren't keeping track of them, they issued these kids a hotline that they could call if they had trouble with the sponsor family that they were put with? And you're saying that 65,000 calls to this hotline designated to protect these kids went unanswered? Is that what you're telling this committee?
1: Yes, sir.
7: Wow.
0: Wow.
7: That is unbelievable.
0: Sure
7: unbelievable.
0: Is.
7: Do you know how many staffers the administration assigned to answering these phones and helping these kids? One staffer? Any idea how many hours a day this staffer was working?
5: No.
7: Maybe that's why there were 65,000 calls that weren't answered from these little kids, huh? Unbelievable.
0: Wow.
3: It's jaw-dropping. This administration, the Biden administration, was actively participating in child sex trafficking. I mean, there's no way to spin out of that.
0: Well, they allowed what they called super sponsors.
3: Correct. Yeah.
2: Right.
0: You're a super sponsor if you sponsor three kids or more, and you didn't have to be related to them. You didn't have to be a relative. You didn't even have to necessarily know them, mm-hmm. but you would just show up and claim them. And so I don't know how many thousands of kids. There was something like three. Was it 300,000 that were missing initially?
2: That's what Holman said. I thought, yeah.
3: I think they're still trying to identify,
0: and they have no idea where most of them are. Unfortunately, they have now found 146,000 of them because the Trump administration has gone out and actively tried to find these kids and get them back with their families.
3: Yeah, there's still 300,000, I believe, unaccounted for.
0: It's just unbelievable.
3: And that's, I think, in addition to the 146,000 that they've identified.
0: Wow.
3: And those poor children. I mean,
0: incredible.
3: They were a part of this horrific system, and then 65,000 calls unanswered.
0: Yeah.
2: Well,
0: it's hard to believe.
2: We don't know how, and I'm serious at this point, we don't know how many calls were actually answered, right? Had one person.
3: Yeah.
2: Emma Manning or womaning the phone. Mm-hmm. Hopefully, you know, that person helped and saved a lot of people, but you can only do so much.
3: But remember, they had these fake addresses set up that were never checked.
2: If the kid called,
0: They obviously didn't care.
2: They didn't care
0: about these kids.
2: They didn't care absolutely zero.
0: You assigned one person to all of these kids to try to track them down? You've got one person working on that.
3: Yeah.
0: What?
3: These poor children were collateral damage of a system that just had one goal, and that was open borders and just bring them in. Just bring people in.
0: Yep.
3: We don't care. We need them to flood our system.
0: Yes.
3: And if there's kids hurt along the way, oh, well.
2: Oh, well.
3: Oh, well. Yeah. And this other clip, by the way, you know, we had the Act Blue CEO a couple of days ago
0: testifying at the hearing,
3: pleading the fifth.
0: Yeah,
3: I hadn't seen this one with her interaction with Barry Loudermilk. It was so ridiculous the way, I think how many times, 30 something times, I don't know what it was, that she just pled the fifth.
0: Mm-hmm.
3: But this clip is just over the top. Clip six.
8: I do have a series of questions for you.
3: Yeah,
8: but I want to make sure I'm respectful. Is it Miss Jones or Miss Wallace Jones?
9: On the advice of counsel,
0: come on.
9: I respectfully decline to answer the question.
2: She answers one question.
9: Pursuant to my Fifth Amendment rights under the Constitution.
2: Don't ask her one question.
8: Okay, wow. Okay, didn't expect expect that one. But I think I see where this is going.
0: Do you? Good.
2: Could not answer a question.
0: I think Stevie Wonder sees how this is going.
3: Yeah. Now, one other thing, though, that I think that when I saw this, I thought, oh, Pat's going to love this. A lot of celebrities came out for the New York Knicks last couple of nights.
0: Mm-hmm. Yeah, because it was $300,000 for a ringside seat. Did you see
2: something
0: that?
2: Like that? Yeah.
0: Yeah, yeah. It's $300. I think you could get in the building for like $60,000, but the courtside seats were $300,000.
2: The mayor's last report was the mayor said he spent $1,000. Mm-hmm. But I think that's BS because they said the lowest ticket was like $7,000.
3: Yeah, but he's the mayor.
0: Yeah.
3: So he gets
0: he got a special rate, maybe?
2: For the standing room only ticket? I doubt it.
3: Okay, so let's do clip seven as Jerry Seinfeld approaches the arena.
0: Okay.
10: What up, Seinfeld? What up?
11: What up, Seinfeld?
10: Can we get a free Palestine? Can we get a free Palestine?
0: I'm sure.
10: Come on, give us one free Palestine.
11: It doesn't exist.
0: There you go. Good. Good.
3: Which reminded me of clip eight, was, I think, a couple of years back.
0: All right.
12: Jerry, can I get a selfie?
11: Sure.
12: Free Palestine.
0: Nah, what a moron.
11: I don't care about Palestine.
12: Good side.
0: No,
5: It's really not.
3: So what did Ilhan Omar respond to this stuff? I don't know who sent in that clip.
2: Yeah, 20. I think she did.
3: Oh wow.
13: See you.
14: Good to see you.
13: Hey, Jerry Seinfeld has said again last night, Palestine doesn't exist.
5: Yeah, it doesn't.
13: Do you think that's dangerous rhetoric for someone with such
5: no.
13: a big platform?
5: It's not dangerous rhetoric.
14: I think
5: it's
14: Jerry Seinfeld
5: fact.
14: Has been really prolific human being and an example when it comes to talking about the reality of the genocide that Israel has carried out. And I think when people prioritize their own people,
3: she wants to say Jews
14: in the interest of harming others, it's very dangerous. And I don't even think of him as like just a celebrity and someone who has a platform in that danger, but it is dangerous just as a human being to talk the way that he does. It's very disgusting, it's very disturbing, and it's very genocidal language that he uses. And people need to call him out.
5: Agonizing. Unbelievable.
14: Palestinians do exist. They are real people. They are ethnic to the land.
5: The

0: They're slaughtering people right now. Their own people are being killed. Where are you on that? You're completely silent on that. They got nothing to say about Hamas killing their own people. Only when Israel is in there doing a military operation in response to, like, October 7th, are they all of a sudden worried about a genocide in Gaza. Jeez. Where are you now on what's going on in Gaza? It's pretty unbelievable.
1: It is.
0: Pretty unbelievable.
1: And we know that they were stealing food from their people.
0: Yeah,
1: we know
0: the whole time.
1: We know all that.
0: Yep.
1: I mean, they told us that they had to bring in different truckloads of food at different times in different areas so that the people would actually get it, which I'm mm-hmm. sure, Hamas was happy about not.
0: Yeah, right. By the way, one more quick story. There's a major problem with Uranus.
2: No,
0: just wanted you to know that. Yeah.
1: I mean,
2: Jeffy's like, I thought something was going on back there.
0: Were you thinking
1: I think
0: that there
1: I'm
0: was?
1: Aware.
0: Yeah, I thought so.
2: Oh, no, what's going on with it now?
0: Do you know that Uranus is, okay, I think it needs a space proctologist, but it's billions of miles. It's 1 billion miles closer to the sun than Neptune, but it's a lot colder. It's around 400 below zero. It's the coldest thing in the solar system, and it doesn't give up hardly any heat from its core. So some scientists believe it's dying.
1: Oh, no.
2: Oh, no.
1: I got a second opinion.
2: You got to resuscitate Uranus.
0: Right. Because there's a problem with it.
3: This is Pat Gray Unleashed.
4: All right. Welcome back to a brand new episode of The Liz Wheeler Show. Listen, today you are being told many things about the Carmelo Anthony trial and about the murder of Austin Metcalf, things that are not true. You're hearing a lot of lies. For example, the mother of Carmelo Anthony, outside of the courthouse following her son's being found guilty of murdering Austin Metcalf, accused the entire justice system of being racist. Take a listen. She's yelling, racist, bias, out the window, saying a white person can hit a black boy and get away with it. They think they're racist, that they can do whatever the F they want, she says, out the window of the car.
5: My bad was people, man. You love the mother.
4: This is what the mother of Carmelo Anthony is saying as she drives away from the courthouse. Essentially what she's saying, you can stop the video. Essentially what she's saying is that the proper response to a shove from a rival high school athlete is to stab him in the heart and kill him. Like what? Think about an NFL game with me for a moment. Or think about what we just saw in the NBA finals. You saw it when Wemby, the Spurs center, Victor Wembanyama, violently shoved Knicks point guard, Jalen Brunson. You saw that with a head. Whether you like it or not, whether you think this is good or not, this is typical in sports culture. Rival athletes trash talk each other. They get in each other's faces. They shove each other. Pre-game scuffles happen all the time. Does anyone think that that means it's cool for one athlete to respond to a shove by stabbing the other guy in the heart with a knife? Listen, this is the type of emotional event because it's horrible. I mean, someone died. A 17-year-old young man died. It's naturally emotionally charged when someone dies and someone else, as a result, is going to prison, which ruins his life. This is the kind of emotional event that the left exploits to spark race riots. Think about Black Lives Matter, 2020 style George Floyd riots, or think about the quote unquote anti-ICE riots we saw in Minneapolis after, the death of Renee Good and Alex Pretty. The facts do not matter to these people. The reality

0: does not matter. They harness people's emotions to manipulate the way that we view these horrible events in order to trick us into supporting their political agenda based on a feeling. Now, this is obviously incredibly dishonest, but they believe the ends, they don't care that it's dishonest, they believe the ends justify the means, because they look at society through essentially a communist lens of oppressor. Some people are the oppressors and others are the oppressed. And they view every aspect of society through this lens in order to pit us against each other. And they need you to look at everything around you, everything that's happening in your life, in that same way. They want racial divide. They want violence. They create it. Why? Because they know that they can use people who turn against each other to tear apart our social fabric in order to ultimately top America, because they hate America. This is literally what I'm describing. This is literally critical race theory. If you read the founding documents of critical race theory, which is an offshoot of critical theory, this is it. But this is what we're going to talk about today on the show. When you look at the facts of what actually happened in the Carmelo Anthony trial and in the murder of Austin Metcalf, it becomes abundantly clear who was wrong, who was right, and now who's lying to you. Because you're being told various things. Was it self-defense? Carmelo Anthony only acted in self-defense after Austin Metcalf put his hands on Carmelo Anthony. The knife in Carmelo's backpack, you're being told, it's legal to carry a knife in Texas. This wasn't indication just because he had a knife. It wasn't indication that this was a deadly weapon. Well, didn't Austin Metcalf initiate physical contact first? What about racism? Was racism involved? It was an all-white jury, we're being told. So let's just stop here for one moment. Here's the reality of what actually happened. A little over a year ago, on April 2nd, 2025, this took place in Frisco, Texas. High school athletes gathered for a track meet at a local high school. The high school is called Frisco Memorial High School. The track meet was being hosted in the Kuykendall Stadium. And the pertinent individuals involved are Austin Metcalf. He's the victim. He died. He attended Frisco Memorial High School with his twin brother, Hunter. And then Carmelo Anthony, the young man who was just convicted of murder for killing Austin Metcalf. He attended Frisco Centennial High School. They were all at this track meet on the morning of April 2nd. At 9:54 a.m., on the morning of April 2nd, the Metcalf brothers, the twins, Austin and Hunter, arrived at the Frisco Stadium. They entered the tent for their particular team. Each team had their own tent. 1 minute later, 9:55 a.m., all the athletes were in tents versus being on the track due to a rain delay that was taking place. And after Austin and Hunter Metcalf entered their team's tent, the memorial tent, Carmelo Anthony followed them almost immediately into the memorial tent. Despite the fact that Carmelo Anthony did not go to Memorial High School, he did not go to that school, he wasn't part of their team, yet he went under their team's tent. Now, witnesses at the trial of Carmelo Anthony reported, they testified, that Carmelo Anthony was asked to leave the memorial tent once he entered it. According to witnesses, he was asked to leave up to 15 different times. But Carmelo Anthony did not leave the memorial tent. Now, media, when they reported on this story initially, they reported very vaguely that a, quote, physical altercation then took place. But wait a second. What does that mean? What kind of physical altercation? What exactly happened in that physical altercation? Well, the media, in their vagueness, intentional vagueness, did not detail exactly what happened, but a reporter at the trial did. A reporter at the trial says the physical altercation that has been referred to so widely lasted only seconds. And what it was, it constituted, according to the video that was shown at the trial, two minor shoves from presumably members of the Memorial High School track team trying to push Carmelo out of their tent or motivate him to leave the tent. This is what J.D. Miles of CBS reports. He said, I was in the courtroom today, and this, he's responding to a TMZ headline about the physical altercation, is inaccurate. The physical confrontation lasted only seconds, and the video showed two shoves from unidentified figures behind others under a tent. Carmelo Anthony ran out of the back of the tent immediately after. It lasted only seconds, and students quickly exited the tent. It lasted only seconds, and students quickly exited the tent. So that's the vague physical altercation that the media has presented to you. And they're intentional with their vagueness because they want you and your imagination to create this idea that there was a huge fight that happened. Maybe a fight instigated by the Metcalf brothers. Maybe a fight that justified Carmelo Anthony murdering Austin Metcalf. Now, what happened after these two pushes that were shown on video at the trial, Carmelo Anthony then grabbed a knife from his own backpack and he stabbed Austin Metcalf in the heart. Just once, but that was enough. That stab in the heart killed him. Now, all of this took place incredibly quickly after the arrival of the Metcalf brothers at the track meet itself and at their tent. From the time that they arrived until the time that Austin Metcalf was stabbed in the heart was approximately four and a half minutes. Austin Metcalf was mortally wounded around 10 a.m. on that April 2nd morning. Now, within 15 minutes, Carmelo Anthony was arrested. And during his arrest, and this is critical, a police officer said, "I have the alleged suspect in custody." But Carmelo Anthony, who was in custody, he responded to the officer's comment saying, "I'm not alleged, I did it." Carmelo Anthony also told police that Metcalf put his hands on him after Carmelo told him not to. Again, this is incredibly critical. Carmelo Anthony's words, "I'm not alleged, I did it." Now, a police officer reports that after Carmelo Anthony was put into a police vehicle after his arrest, Carmelo Anthony asked police officers if Metcalf was going to be okay and if what he did could be considered self-defense. This was reported by a police officer. This was never a question, this trial, of whether Carmelo Anthony stabbed Austin Metcalf to death. Witnesses saw it happen. Carmelo himself admitted it on the scene of the crime. Carmelo Anthony killed Austin Metcalf. And yet, what are we being told?
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0: Found Carmelo Anthony guilty of murdering Austin Metcalf, and he was then sentenced to 35 years in prison. Agitation and disruptive protests erupted. The leftist protesters tell us, they are still telling us, that the only thing that matters in this case is skin color. They say the evidence of the crime that was committed does not matter. Take a look at this.
6: If evidence does come out that Carmelo was not in fact fighting for his life when he stabbed and killed Austin Metcalf, do you think that the black community will accept that?
7: If evidence shows that he did not, no, we're going to stand by ours regardless. They stand by theirs. We're going to stand by ours regardless. I'm a mother first. I'm a black mother. Let me put that on there. I'm an African-American mother. So I have to put away my color first and step into the motherhood. Nobody wants to see their child slain. So I do want to send prayers to Austin Metcalf, their family. But at the end of the day, I got to think like, okay, what did you do to him or whatever to cause this to happen, the reaction? We got to start taking accountability for our kids. Because then again, if my kid, that's why it's a catch 22, if my kid was Carmelo and I feel like his back was up against the wall, well, I'm going to tell you straight up, better mine than yours. Better mine than yours. So either way it go, everybody loses. A black boy allegedly murdered, and I say allegedly, heavy on the allegedly murdered somebody. You see what I'm saying? So yeah, this is about race. Because if the shoe was on the other foot, they wouldn't give a damn.
6: Who wouldn't give a damn?
7: The let me say this. Let's say the community.
6: So like if Carmelo Anthony was the one stabbed and killed by Austin Metcalf,
7: they wouldn't give a damn.
8: I come out here every Thursday, and we pray for people going to court because we know this is the final frontier of racism. And it's legalized here.
6: It was announced yesterday that there's no black jurors that were chosen. What are your thoughts on that?
8: That's why we need God.
0: Okay. She admitted that the evidence doesn't matter, that it's about race. The Black Panthers showed up outside the courthouse too, and they declared, quote, "This is war."
9: We gotta tell our kids the truth. That this is a racist ass country. We gotta tell them the truth. Who done you stop that cool ass shit? Don't nobody wanna hear about what we do to each other. We talking about what they doing to us. White folks kill white folks.
10: Unified.
9: Mexicans kill Mexicans.
10: Unified.
9: We ain't trying to hear no cool shit today. Go over there with them white folks with that. This is a racist ass country. We're in a racist ass state. This is a racist-ass court. Ain't nothing else to talk about. When has a white boy been before an all-black jury? Tell us, media. Tell us, white folks. When has a white boy been before an all-black jury? Never.
10: How's it murder? Is he
9: ass?
10: Is he okay?
9: Because it's, you know what? Whatever the verdict is, he got justice.
11: because he got to go before a jury of six. A 12. Instead of being buried by six. We got to stand up. That we gonna keep, that's right. You know what? Let this be how we get the same. Exactly. Come on, sister. Come on, sister. She right. This ain't no, this is a war. This is a war. This is a war. And it's been going on. This war been going on. They never stop being racist.
0: This is a war. She said. She said it was a war because she wants it to be a race war. Now, possibly the most insane response from a protester, she says she doesn't know what to tell her five black sons, as if perhaps they're going to be targeted unfairly because they're black, as if Carmelo Anthony didn't commit murder and take Austin Metcalf's life. Take a look.
7: What do you want us to do? What do you want us to do at this point? What? I'm lost for words. I don't know what to do. I got five boys. I don't know what, I ain't got nothing to tell them no more. You can't walk away no more.
12: Rest in peace, Trayvon Martin.
13: Let me ask you this right now.
0: What do I tell my five boys? We should tell them not to murder. And they'll be fine. You should tell them the U.S. isn't racist because it's not. Democrat Congresswoman Jasmine Crockett, who is from the state of Texas, says that black women with sons, like this woman, presumably, have to live in fear, live in a type of fear, she says, that Austin Metcalf's mother has never experienced.
14: Black women, especially black women who have black male children, live in fear and agony every single day. A fear and agony that I promise you, the Metcalfs probably never spent a day living that way. Mm-hmm. And we're going to have just some real conversations about race in this country.
0: Wait a second. And whose son is dead? Austin Metcalf's mother now has to live the rest of her life with the overwhelming grief that her son is dead. Her beloved son. Carmelo Anthony was not arrested and convicted because he's black. He was convicted of murder because he committed murder. This is the scary part, though. The left doesn't care. They don't care that Carmelo Anthony stabbed Austin Metcalf in the heart. They don't seem to care that Austin Metcalf is dead. There's an attorney in Dallas by the name of Thelma Anderson. And please, by the way, subscribe to my YouTube channel and share this episode, because what we are being told as the media covers the Carmelo Anthony verdict, we're being told that our country is racist, that this is a racist justice system, that Carmelo Anthony acted in self-defense. And what you're not being told is the reality of what happened.
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0: 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In the Carmelo Anthony trial was a slaughterhouse. She said that, you know, this is not a courthouse. She said it was a legal lynching. Take a look.
18: Let her talk.
19: It was a legal lynching that happened here today.
18: We can't hear. All right.
19: I said as a former prosecutor, this was a legal lynching that happened in this slaughterhouse. This is a slaughterhouse. This is not a courthouse. This courthouse is designed when you will come here and you look like us, to slaughter you. That judge intentionally.
0: No. The slaughterhouse was on April 2nd, 2025 at the track meet when Carmelo Anthony savagely slaughtered Austin Metcalf. And what is up with Cardi B? Cardi B posted on X, wow, just freaking wow, disgusting. This is not justice. This is trying to make an example. So let me respond. This is what happens when you saturate a culture with racial division and critical race theory, that white people are inherently racist, that there's white privilege and white fragility, that black people are perpetually oppressed and that they're victims. There's nothing they can do about it. When you saturate a culture in that poison, I bet Cardi B doesn't know even one fact about this case. She doesn't care. It doesn't matter to her because she has been told over and over and over again that black people are victims, that Carmelo was convicted because he was black, which is easy for her to believe when she's been told over and over that black people are always victims. But Carmelo, of course, was not convicted because he was black. That is not true. And yet a supporter of Carmelo Anthony outside of the courthouse says that Carmelo should have killed Austin's twin brother Hunter also.
20: They should have both been arrested.
21: They should both should have been dead. The both brothers. Both of them should have been dead.
0: Here's the thing. You can feel sad for Carmelo Anthony. You should feel sad for him. His life is ruined. He threw his life away. He made a decision. He chose to steal someone else's life, to take someone else's life, to end someone else's life. And that's tragic. His new reality is actually quite jarring. In the courtroom yesterday, following the guilty verdict being announced, Carmelo Anthony broke down in court. And according to a court reporter, this is what happened. An extraordinary moment. Carmelo's lawyer asked if he could take his client somewhere to pull himself together. Carmelo was reportedly crying. The judge responded, Carmelo has now been found guilty. He's now in the custody of the sheriff. The judge said, quote, things move differently now. That's quite jarring. It's a jarring reality. You can kind of feel it in your gut. Not because there was injustice in the court. Justice was served. It's jarring because Carmelo Anthony was also, just like Austin Metcalf and everyone else, made in God's image. God had a purpose for his life. And instead of pursuing that purpose and pursuing God, Carmelo Anthony rejected everything. And his actions have consequences. You choose violence, you don't get to go back to regular life. But here's the thing too. What the left really doesn't want you to see, which is why we started talking today about the media and their intentional vagueness. You know, a physical altercation happened. Okay, but what was that? What's the reality of what the facts are in this case? What the left really doesn't want you to see is something most people are uncomfortable talking about. I'm going to show you in just a second. But first, guess what I got my husband for Father's Day? You're going to love this. 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So what the left really doesn't want you to see, and this is why they engage in intentional vagueness, is something most people are uncomfortable talking about to begin with. But the reality of what happened that day, April 2nd, 2025, in the memorial tent at this track meet, what happened that day, the violence that Carmelo Anthony inflicted on Austin Metcalf, the murder of Austin Metcalf, and then this almost unbelievable response outside of the courtroom when Carmelo Anthony was quite obviously convicted of this murder. He admitted to it. I did it, he said. I'm not alleged. I did it. It's an indictment on Black culture. And when I say Black culture, that's not even the most accurate phrase to describe what I'm talking about. What I'm talking about is gang culture and rap culture that has infiltrated and broken Black families. A culture that glorifies violence, that dehumanizes people. Young men, young Black men specifically, who are raised in broken Black families, who don't have male role models, who instead look to these celebrities, whether it's gang members for community or rap culture for their idols, they are not being molded from young men into actual men. And nobody wants to say this. It's unpopular. It's uncomfortable. You'll be accused of saying racially charged things. But it's true. The murder of Austin Metcalf by Carmelo Anthony is also an indictment on wokeness, an indictment of the 1619 Project, which told us that America was inherently racist. It's an indictment on critical race theory. You're a victim. Racism is in the house with you all the time. And all white people are inherently evil and subhuman, even if they seem like they're being nice to you. Every politician, every corporation, every celebrity, every leftist influencer, every teacher, every liberal white woman who spews white privilege and America is inherently racist, seeds and feeds this anger and forms this lens through which Carmelo Anthony sees the world.
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0: In a, especially under a tent at a track meet by a rival high school athlete. It's not a normal reaction to grab a knife and stab the other person to death. That's not normal human behavior. The behavior of Carmelo Anthony in the tent, even before he got the knife out of his backpack and stabbed Austin Metcalf to death, that behavior is deliberate. To do something that you know is not the right thing to do, in this case, to go into the tent of another team at an athletic event, your competitor, your rival. It's a dare. It's a challenge. Who's going to stop me? It's an excuse to react with violence if someone does try to stop you. It's provocation. And this is not the provocation of a severely mentally ill individual and antisocial behavior. This behavior is learned. And it's learned because it's taught. This is the example that young black men are implicitly taught to follow. Because this is the type of provocation, turf wars, that we see in gangs, that we watch on, you know, in rap videos, when there's not a strong father figure to teach young men how to be men, this is what they fall prey to. And yet again, It's not popular to say. People are uncomfortable talking about it. You'll get accused of being racist or whatever when you observe this. But this is the root of the problem. And yet outside, again, outside the courthouse, what are we being told? A representative for Carmelo Anthony's family had the audacity to stand outside the courtroom and claim that Black lives do not matter in Collin County. Take a look.
5: I speak on behalf of myself, Minister Dominic Alexander. I speak on behalf of myself as president of the Next Generation Action Network. The Next Generation Action Network wanted to respect this process, to be able to make sure that nobody said that the Next Generation Action Network obstructed this process, interfered in this process. But what this process did is shown that Black lives do not matter in Collin County. It showed us that time and time in American history, it has shown us to remove emotions from yet the law. This trial showed that it put emotions over the law. After Trayvon Martin and so many countless names, it has shown us that Black life is not safe in Collin County. It showed us that they did not listen to the law. It showed clearly that a judge interfered in this process.
6: That's right.
5: It showed very clearly that a Black boy was allowed, not one Black soul on a jury. An all white jury convicted him in 2 to 3 hours. We know that they did not prove their case. They are currently sentencing Carmelo Anthony, but we know that the Next Generation Action Network put the first $10,000 towards an appellate attorney. Yeah. And we will fight Collin County like hell.
6: Yeah, I respected
5: this process. I allowed and called for peace in this process. But Black America should be very upset about what went on today.
6: We are.
5: Now, before all of the internet lawyers and before all of the interpretation of the situation, I'm only an advocacy leader. I'm not an attorney. I can only help families be able to navigate these processes when they find themselves in this type of situation.
0: An all-white jury? That's not true. That is not an accurate statement. It is true that there were no Black people seated on the jury, but it's not true that it was only white people on that jury. There were reportedly people of other races, Asians, Arabs on the jury. And yet, facts don't matter. The reality of what happened doesn't matter to these people. What is he suggesting anyway when he says not one Black soul was allowed on the jury? Are you suggesting that if there were Black people on the jury, they would not have looked at the facts and the evidence of this case, and they would have let off Carmelo Anthony after committing the crime of stabbing Austin Metcalf in the heart and admitting that he did it? When there's video that showed 2 minor shoves and 15 requests to leave the memorial tent were what predicated the stab in the heart? Are you suggesting that Black people, if there were Black people on the jury, they would have subverted our justice system and let Carmelo Anthony free because they share the same color skin? This is the most insulting position to take. To assume that every Black person in Collin County who is eligible to be a juror would have chosen to be a racist over being an honest juror. It's an insane talking point to suggest. And yet this is what we're hearing outside. Now, the Metcalf family, by the way, you don't hear a lot of stories about what the Metcalf family has suffered in the last 14 months since their son and their twin brother was murdered. And yet the Metcalf family has suffered. They have been harassed. They have been swatted. And they didn't talk about this publicly. They've been targeted. Swatting is being targeted for death. It's an effort to kill people by proxy. When you call in a false kidnapping or murder report to the police and the police sends a SWAT team and they barge into your house, guns a-blazing because they think that there's an emergency and you're not expecting them to come into your home because you haven't committed a crime, one wrong move and those SWAT agents could kill you. If you SWAT someone, it is an effort to kill them by using the police as proxy. This is what Austin Metcalf's family has faced for the past 14 months as they, I assume, try to navigate the unthinkable reality that their son has been murdered. And yet we're told that this is inherently racist. Austin Metcalf's mother offered a victim impact statement after the verdict. This is what she said. She said, "You may have just been given a sentence of 35 years behind bars. You can consider yourself lucky because I've been sentenced to a lifetime without my son." You don't hear any of these protesters or anybody on the left talking about that. Austin's father also offered a victim impact statement. He said, "We were robbed." And then he addressed Carmelo Anthony. He said, "Don't look down. We were robbed of all these things." He said, "I said from day one, this was never about race. Please don't politicize it. But what you did choose to do, it's about right and wrong. We're all humans. We all bleed the same color. You're free to make choices all you want, but you're not free from those consequences. You will face the consequences starting today." He said, "People think that grief is sadness, but it's not. It's rage." And Austin Metcalf's father slammed his hands on the table. "Pure, unfiltered rage," he shouted. "You failed your parents. You failed yourself. You failed society. You don't belong in this community." He said, "You're going to prison. You can't even look me in the eyes right now, but you can stab my effing son in the heart." And the left wants you to think that that murder was justified. The left wants you to believe that racism is the reason that Carmelo Anthony was convicted. That is not true. It was not self-defense. It was not legal for Carmelo Anthony to even be carrying that knife on private property. While it is legal to carry a knife in Texas on public property, it is not legal to have a knife on school property where they were. There was no reasonable belief that there was a threat on his life. Being shoved lightly by a rival high school athlete does not constitute a reasonable belief to think that your life is in danger, which would be the justification for use of deadly force and self-defense. No reasonable person would look at a shove by a rival high school athlete and think that justifies, that makes it cool for the athlete that was shoved to grab a knife and stab the other athlete in the heart. Our system is not racist, and yet the left has spent the past decades infiltrating our institutions with a narrative that white people are inherently racist and evil and black people are inherently oppressed and there's nothing they can do about it. White people can never not be racist and black people can never not be oppressed unless they overthrow the oppressors. That it creates Carmelo Anthony's. It creates racial tension and race wars, race riots, which is exactly what the left wants. This is the playbook of critical race theory. The playbook of critical race theory, the offshoot of critical theory is to look through the world, look at the world through a lens of what they call critical consciousness, which is every single scenario to identify an oppressor and the oppressed. And if you begin to do that and you specifically attach race to it, then every single person, every single scenario that you are going to encounter, you're not going to view someone else as being a fellow human being, a child of Christ. You're going to view them with suspicion, with hatred. You've already convicted them of being racist and evil and trying to harm you in your heart. And if that's your mindset, if that's your worldview, coupled with the broken black family, no role models for young black men who are raised to follow gang culture and rap culture that glorifies violence, what do you expect to be the outcome? That's not a rhetorical question. The left asks themselves that question. What do you expect to be the outcome? Well, this is what they expect to be the outcome. This is what they want to be the outcome. They want young black men, angry, indoctrinated, rudderless, to commit acts of violence that play on people's emotions so that the political class, the influencer class, academics can pretend that America is racist and that white people are racist and that black people are oppressed. Because when you pit two groups of people in one country against each other, it divides that country. When you are divided, you can be conquered. When you are divided, you are no longer one nation. When you are divided, when you are a country divided, you are a vulnerable country. Vulnerable, not just to the unrest, but vulnerable to the unrest being used as a vanguard for a revolution that the authors of critical race theory wanted. That's why they designed critical race theory. That's why they apply it in our country, in our schools from the time that children are young. There are books for preschoolers indoctrinating them. And white people are racist. Black people are oppressed. This is what they want. This is what they designed.
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0: In fact, it's the parallel is identical to the transgender violence epidemic that we are currently experiencing in our country. When you constantly tell young people not only that they're a boy trapped in a girl's body or a girl trapped in a boy's body, but when you tell them that that means they're oppressed, that means they're marginalized, that means that they're targeted by Trump and Christians and white men, that they might even be genocided if they don't, dot, dot, dot, do something, what do you think they're going to do? What do you think they're going to do? They're going to act in a way that they think is necessary to preserve their own lives. They're going to kill before they believe they will be killed. And that is exactly why the left indoctrinates young people with transgender ideology. They are intentionally creating these, you can call them kamikazes. It's the equivalent of a suicide bomber. It's also a vanguard for a Marxist revolution. People who commit the first acts of violence to spark the unrest. They deliberately create the transgender killers. They deliberately create this anger, this self-hatred in young black men because they're vulnerable without fathers to set them straight. And the result of that, we see outside. The pattern is so clear. We see it every time. These rice hustlers outside of the courthouse. Some of those protesters are just dumb. Some of them are committed communists. Some of them understand exactly what political op they're trying to pull off. It runs the gamut. But the reality of what happened to Austin Metcalf in that tent on April 2nd, the reality of what Carmelo Anthony did to him deliberately, it's gut-wrenching. There's a reason the mainstream media doesn't want you to know the truth, the reality, and the facts. Because if you know what actually happened, you are much less likely to fall for the lies that they're telling you. Now, today's episode is also sponsored by Preborn, and I'm so proud to partner with Preborn. When an unexpected pregnancy happens, the focus is almost always on the mother, which makes sense, of course. The mother is the one who is pregnant. But what about dads in that scenario? Now, too often they're overlooked. They push to the side, left feeling that their voice doesn't matter. Maybe that's how you would feel too. You want to be supportive. You want to do the right thing. But then fear sets in. Questions start raising. Can I really do this? Can I be a good father? That is exactly how John felt. Me, he said, a dad? That didn't even feel possible. I didn't know the first thing about being a good father. But then we found Preborn. We talked to people who cared and we got a free ultrasound. That's when it all came together for me, that we could do this, that I could do this. Today, my friends, you can help another father experience that same moment of hope. I call it life-giving hope. 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I really appreciate, and this is a note from yesterday's show, I really appreciate you. I said to someone after the show yesterday, because after yesterday's show, we had several clips go viral on X, exactly how we ask you to make them go viral, to get a message to Speaker of the House Mike Johnson. And instantly, within like an hour of this request, this is trending all over X. And I just wanted to, first of all, let you know that that happened. And second of all, thank you. Someone texted me about it afterward. And I said, you know what? The people that sit here with me day in and day out are the best. They are people who don't just want to sit here and like, the word that I'm thinking of starts with a B. Don't just want to, you know, about stuff. Don't just want to bellyache. It's not bellyache, the word I'm thinking of. Don't just want to bellyache about stuff. They want to know what they can do to fix the problems that we face. So take the California election, for example, this obvious rigging of the Los Angeles mayoral race. They're stealing it from Spencer Pratt. People don't just want to sit around and like grouse about this. We don't want to be blackpilled. We want to know, okay, we see what's happening. What actually can we do? What's realistic? What can we do to fix it? Not just wait for somebody else to fix it. And that just describes you.

in a nutshell, and I'm so grateful for you and for all the work that you do. I mean, I'm the one I know that sits here in front of the camera and talks. But I really view what we do together as a team effort. And I'm so proud that this is who we are together. And thank you for that. Thank you for making that happen yesterday. I'm incredibly, like I said, I'm incredibly proud of who we are and what we accomplished together. So I wanted to let you know that that happened and let you know how highly I think of you. You are truly the best. Okay. 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You can listen at the grocery store while you're putting the kids to bed. Perfect platform for getting no censorship, no tiptoeing around terms of service, but also video if you want to see video. And if you would, while you are subscribing, leave us a 5-star review. I would greatly appreciate it. Thank you for watching today. Thank you for listening. I'm Liz Wheeler. This is the Liz Wheeler Show.

0: job. Okay, really good job. We weathered the storms. Okay, we came together. Y'all, I heard you more in huddles and in timeouts than I've heard you all year long. That matters. That matters, right? The collective positivity, the collective accountability, talking each other up, that is huge, y'all. That, yes, we are closing that thing. We are closing that fist right here. But I'm so proud of the way that you came together, the way that you fought in that fourth quarter and those runs, the way that we came together going into overtime, coming together and finishing this game.
1: Yes.
0: All right, great job. That we grew today.
1: Yep.
0: We grew today. I'm proud of you guys. AB, career high, 34 points.

0: most importantly, we sat today and we got better.
1: That is Stephanie White after the Indiana Fever knocked off the Chicago Sky last night in overtime. And if you noticed, there was no Caitlin Clark again. If you noticed, Stephanie White gave another bad post-game speech. She is not a leader. And you can fool yourself into believing, and she is trying to fool herself, and many of you are falling for it, that last night was some sort of improvement for the Indiana Fever. Caitlin Clark had 30 points, or 32, and Aaliyah Boston had 34, and it's like the good old days, the double-double queens. Caitlin had 32 and 10 assists, and Aaliyah had 34 and 12 rebounds. Many of you are going to be fooled because Caitlin Clark got unchained last night. Caitlin Clark went full Django. And many of you are fooled into believing that Caitlin Unchained was a great movie last night. It was a horror flick that was virtually impossible to watch. And let's be crystal clear. What happened here? Caitlin Clark has won the tug of war between herself and Stephanie White. Caitlin won. Stephanie White completely surrendered yesterday and said, Caitlin, we're going to play Caitlin ball. We're going to unchain Caitlin Clark. The problem is Caitlin Unchained right now. It's not the same movie because the three-pointers aren't falling. And what is being shown, what's hard to ignore, is that Caitlin Clark last night was a problem. She was a hard watch. She was a foul baiter.

0: She was a whiner and a crier. She's someone that figured out, hey, my jumper's not falling, so I'm just going to foul bait everywhere. I'm going to throw my head back and exaggerate contact every chance I get so I can get to the foul line. I think she made 15 free throws last night, maybe 17 three free throws. I can't remember. This was a hard watch. Caitlin's been unchained. She's won the tug of war. And last night, Stephanie White said, you know what? Caitlin, the ball is in your hand. We're going to run the ball up and down the court and play that fast-paced style that you like. We're going to put you and Aaliyah Boston in pick-and-roll action. And we're going to make Kelsey Mitchell the third option. And many are like, Jason, isn't that your fantasy? Yes, it is. But I watched it play out, and I watched an absolute garbage Chicago Sky team take the Fever to overtime. And that absolute garbage Chicago team that Skylar Diggins can't wait to get off of, that Skylar Diggins is complaining about, Camila Cardoza, their 6'5", 6'6" center, is running around looking like Oliver Miller and fat Zion Williamson. She can barely get up and down the court. The coach for the Chicago Sky, Tyler Marsh, fell asleep at the wheel. The only reason why the Chicago Sky lost that game is because Tyler Marsh had a woman on his team come off the bench and light the Indiana Fever on fire and had 25 points at the end of the third quarter. And Tyler Marsh sat her on the bench for 5 minutes during the fourth quarter when the Chicago Sky were falling apart and let Indiana take back control of the game. And Tyler Marsh, this woman played 21 minutes. Sydney Taylor, she was on fire. She got warmed up, lighting up Caitlin Clark because she comes off the bench. And they was like, oh, we can put Caitlin Clark on her. She lit up Caitlin Clark. Then she lit up Kelsey Mitchell. Then she lit up Lexi Hall. She lit up whoever they put on her. And I was watching in the first half as Indiana built a significant double-digit lead. And I was like, this isn't headed a good direction. They're playing no defense. Yes, they're getting up and down the court, but they're playing no defense. And this Sydney Taylor is lighting them on fire. And eventually, it caught up to them. Chicago took the lead and basically took control of the game. Fever got back in it and retook control of the game. Then Skylar Diggins hits a three-pointer to send the game into overtime. The Indiana Fever got lucky last night because we saw Caitlin Unchained, and Caitlin Unchained, that goes, I believe, 1 of 7 from three-point range or 1 of 6 from three-point range. She hit one jump shot, one three-pointer, and everything else was a layup right at the rim. And she got frustrated because she couldn't get her offense going, and she just started foul baiting. She turned into a full Shea Gilgeous-Alexander performance. Anybody came close to her, she threw her head back and pretended like she got whacked over the head, and the refs cooperated, particularly after she snapped going to the rim, being defended, and threw up some garbage, just quite honestly. And then she pretended and started yelling and screaming at the refs. Let's play the clip.
1: See on this previous possession, getting to the hoop, and Caitlin Clark pumping her fist in the air. I've gotten a couple of those. That's definitely a technical, but the refs electing to not call it.
0: I want to replay that just so everybody sees it again. It's not just one time you're saying it. Let's replay that entire thing.
1: See on this previous possession, getting to the hoop, and Caitlin Clark pumping her fist in the air. I've gotten a couple of those. That's definitely a technical, but the refs electing to not call it.
0: What they're not showing there in that clip, she continued to bark at the refs. Lexi Hall had to come over and calm her down and talk sense into her. I'm not sure if Candace Parker, who's calling the game, is saying that, you know, they waited and called the tech later. They waited and called the tech later because she kept going after the refs. It was Caitlin Clark throwing a tantrum. And I know many of you are predisposed to like, well, she's just upset and frustrated by all the things that they let go, and I can't blame her. No, I watch every game. I root for Caitlin Clark. That's not what happened last night. That's not what's been happening. Let me explain to you what's been happening all season. And if you watch this game closely and you didn't watch the stats and you didn't watch the highlights, if you watch this game closely, Natasha Cloud, Skylar Diggins, and the Sydney Taylor all treated Caitlin Clark with great respect and great affinity. If you watch this game, they were making small talk and chit chat and cracking jokes. And so all of the, and this has been going on all season. Nobody, none of these girls are showing great animus towards Caitlin Clark this year. They got their money. They got paid. They got private flights. And clearly someone in the league has told them, hey, cut it out. Angel Reese never even engaged. The Atlanta Dream played the Indiana Fever, and Angel Reese basically avoided Caitlin Clark. Nothing went on. I watched it last night. It was like Natasha Cloud and Caitlin Clark were great friends. Skylar Diggins and Caitlin Clark, great friends. The girl J.C. Sheldon that she had the problem with last year, the white girl. Nothing. All the animus directed towards Caitlin Clark, it doesn't exist anymore. Because they don't fear Caitlin Clark because she's knocking down threes at like 18-19% for the season. And people have figured her out. And they realize that, look, I don't have to be angry at Caitlin Clark. I don't have to do dirty things to Caitlin Clark. I just need to defend her respectfully. And she will melt down. And she melted down last night. And then the referees responded to her tantrum after the technical foul and just kept sending her to the line and calling fouls on her, and many of them were non-existent. Caitlin Clark isn't facing the kind of resistance that she faced in year one and year two. But she's still throwing tantrums like it's year one and year two. And it's hard to watch. And I'm telling you, there's no one watching this can doubt my affinity for Caitlin Clark. You know how much heat I take just from these knuckle draggers and knuckleheads? Why are you talking about the WNBA? Just quit talking about the W. It's fascinating. There's something to be learned here from what's going on in the WNBA. This soap opera is fascinating. And that's what we watched last night. I'm going to tell you the other thing. The broadcast crew, Candace Parker and LaChina, whoever, Robinson or whatever, they were awful. Tyler Marr, Chicago, is blowing the game, benching for or just forgetting about, hey, the woman just scored 16 points in the third quarter. Let me forget about her in the fourth quarter. Never mentioned by Candace Parker and these guys. There was something obvious going on the court between Caitlin Clark and Myesha Hines Allen, her teammate. Hines Allen refused all night to pass the ball to Caitlin Clark. And it was obvious. And Caitlin Clark was throwing tantrums and doing body language and gestures, complaining about this throughout the game. Never mentioned. And this played an actual critical role late in the game that it never addressed on the broadcast. That, like, man, this Hines Allen keeps looking away and waving off and finding someone else to pass the ball to. And trust, Hines Allen was earlier in the season, she was on Team Caitlin. Last night, it was clear as day, she's got a problem with Caitlin Clark. And there's so much division dysfunction because of Steffi White is a poor leader. Amber Cox, who was in that locker room, in a poor leader as a general manager, the entire organization. And so I'm suspect that Hines Allen's like, hey man, we just completely changed our entire strategy for the season after we went through training camp and the first dozen games of the season, and we just completely changed our entire strategy and have abandoned and gone back to, yep, we're going Caitlin Clark Unchained. We're running up and down the court. Defense isn't a priority. And we're going to run pick and roll for Aaliyah Boston. And Kelsey Mitchell is now the third option. This is how they should have started the season, so that everybody's on board. But because they didn't start the season this way, and now they've pivoted to this way to at this point, it's created dysfunction and relationship problems within that locker room. And I could see it clear as day. This Hines Allen now doesn't like Caitlin Clark, won't pass her the ball. And I'm going to show you how at the end of this game, I believe this is the end of regulation, it almost cost them the game. This guy that I'm going to play the clip, he doesn't understand what's happening, but he makes a good point, but he doesn't understand what's truly happening here. We're going to play this, and then I'll explain what the real motivation and what really transpired. Play the clip.
2: After this, it's so easy to see that Caitlin Clark has lost all faith in Stephanie White and her play calling. She lied to her. She checked in the game. It's the same play. Same play as last time. I'm going to come off the screen, get two free throws. We're going to walk out of this gym, right? Okay, call a timeout. We get the ball at half. They lied to Caitlin Clark. And then Stephanie White has to explain herself after she almost cost them the game. Watch this. Instead, trying to get cute and get Kelsey Mitchell some more points. Look at Caitlin Clark. Her hands up. What the heck happened? Kelsey Mitchell drops the pass. She knows they messed up. They try to get cute. Why would you do that? But look at this. She is going to muster up some words and try to explain why she changed the play to get Kelsey Mitchell the ball. Caitlin Clark, look at her face. She's lost all hope, all faith in Stephanie White. She said no. You know the play. Oh my gosh. I can't even believe this. And then it gets worse. Look at the play they drew up. Throw it off the backboard? Come on. Caitlin Clark has no idea what the heck just went on.
0: So, 7 seconds left. They're up three in the fourth quarter. They have the ball. And he's right. They've drawn up a play that where Caitlin Clark's going to come off a screen and get the ball and get fouled. She'd made every free throw all night and go to the foul line, put them up five, game over. Who's the inbounder? Myesha Hines Allen. What has she done all night? Avoided every opportunity to pass the ball to Caitlin Clark. Hines Allen went rogue. Kelsey Mitchell was wide open for an easy layup. Kelsey Mitchell blew the pass, dropped the pass, but putting all this on Stephanie White, because, you know, we all just want to paint Stephanie White as the bad guy. And trust me, Stephanie White is part of the problem, but she is not the whole problem. She's not all of the problem. She does some things right. She surrendered and waved a white flag and said, hey, Caitlin, we'll do it your way. She surrendered, raised the white flag. And last night, there was nothing to complain about. Caitlin Clark played 40 minutes, barely came off the court. What was that, a 45-minute game? With the five-minute overtime, she played 40 minutes. And got to do whatever she wanted. And five turnovers, yell and scream at the refs, draw a technical foul, throw tantrums, foul bait. She got to do whatever she wanted. And Hines Allen's like, again, when Hines Allen is just like anybody else, she's been in this organization, watched this organization start the season saying like, hey, Caitlin's not going to do whatever she wants. We're going to try to adopt a style that pleases everybody. And again, that was a mistake. I'm not saying they were right for reaching that conclusion. That was a mistake. But when you quickly change course, Hines Allen's looking like, hey, man, these people are crazy. They don't have any conviction to what our commitment to what they say they're going to do. And this wild style of play, Caitlin Clark unchained, it's not going to win a championship. It's going to be exciting. She's going to put up big stats. You'll get to win your Twitter beefs, your social media beefs, and tell everybody, Caitlin Clark's, look at the numbers, and she just broke this record and broke that record. But they're not going to win playing this undisciplined, no defense, Caitlin yell and scream at the refs. They're not going to win playing that style. They're not. And Kelsey Mitchell is, after all the, we're going this way, now we're going this way, we're going this way, now we're going this way, they're not going to get everybody on board. That's why if you go, if we went and re-looked at the post-game locker room scene that they showed you, they only showed you one half of the locker room. They didn't show you Caitlin Clark or Lexi Hull or Sophie Cunningham, who missed the game with a mysterious sore elbow and was probably for going rogue. They didn't show you, I don't believe Myesha Hines-Allen was in those, was in that scene. There's no mention of Caitlin Clark's 30 points and 10 assists by Stephanie White. The Stephanie White's line, we came together, we closed the fist, blah, blah, we made progress. We stacked a good, no, you didn't. And she know, and look, she's got to sell this lie. You know, they love to show these post-game locker room speeches. Maybe they should go away from it right now because there's way too much going on inside that locker room. Quit putting out this content because you're having to edit. Let's edit out half the team. Let's not tell the complete picture. Let's put what we want out there and hope these idiots fall for it, but unfortunately, there are non-idiots watching your content now, and there are people that, like myself, that watch the games closely and actually have a brain. But that last night, that dog won't hunt. That was a trash Chicago team that took them to overtime and scored 100 and some odd points with some woman coming off the bench in 21 minutes. Putting up 30 points, that the Sydney Taylor finished with 30 points. No one had ever heard of her. Candace Parker had, during the game, like, I don't know much about her. I don't, you know, never. No one had ever heard of her. She dropped 30 on him. She looked like Steph Curry out there. That's how bad the defense was.
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0: Caitlin needs to accept a leash. Every great player has to conform to a system and no matter how great they are. And you build the system around Caitlin Clark. I love the pick and roll. I love the fast pace. But Caitlin's got to play defense, and she's got to control her emotions. All this yelling and screaming at the refs over the long haul, it worked last night. All the foul baiting and the yelling and screaming, it worked last night. Over the long haul, it's not going to work. Those refs are not going to tolerate it. The Indiana Fever have the worst whistle in the WNBA because their leader, their best player, isn't liked by the officiating crew. And you can blame the officiating crew all you want, but I've been watching since her junior year in college. They have a reason to not like her. Maurice and Charles, are they here? Are they in the house? Let's bring Maurice and Charles into this. Maurice, you have full freedom to disagree with me and defend Caitlin Clark. Take advantage of it or don't. But I want, what did you see last night, and what did you think of my explanation of what I saw last night?
9: I think I saw a contest of two coaches, one named Dumb, the other named Dumber, and they were having a contest for who could be the dumbest. Tyler Marsh, I mean, if we thought Stephanie White was bad, Tyler Marsh sits down a girl up to that point who hadn't missed a shot up until the fourth quarter. The girl was on fire. Sydney Taylor went off, had 16 points in 3 minutes. He benches this girl for the first half of the fourth quarter. Talk about a bonehead. Tyler Marsh, I think you just gave a little credence to why Angel Reese may have wanted to get out of there. Anywho, that's one. Jason, you said it. This Indiana Fever team is not a championship team. I've been felt that way. This team has shown when you went up there and got your boots waxed versus the Portland Fire, I knew then you weren't a championship team. When it took Caitlin Clark bailing you out versus a Washington Mystics team that appears to be tanking for Juju, I knew then you weren't a championship team. And yesterday, you just let me know the same thing. This is not a championship quality team. This team is poorly constructed, And you're right when you say, hey, this is not only a Stephanie White thing. Yes, I think she's a big problem. This team is poorly constructed, and that goes on Amber Cox. We cannot forget the remainder of the Caitlin Clark six just because Stephanie White's the one we see on a day-to-day. Amber Cox constructed a poorly fit roster. Kelly Kroskoff has contributed to the nonsense. So has Lynn Dunn. This is a toxic work environment. And because it's such a toxic work environment, you see a tug of war between Caitlin Clark and Stephanie White. One day it seems like it's going Caitlin Clark's way. The other day it seems, the next day it seems like it's going Stephanie White's way. There's no real true direction. Maybe yesterday's a sign that Stephanie White has let go of the rope. I think that, look, if you're not going to win, can we at least get a Clark show? I think Caitlin Clark needs to absolutely shoot the ball better from the three-point line. And I think she will, playing more of her style and her system if this continues. But I do have to push back on you on one thing. Now, because Caitlin Clark is going to the free throw line, it's a problem. Asia Wilson shot 13 free throws yesterday. Nobody ever says anything. Breanna Stewart berated the refs, crushed the refs in a post game after a game in which she shot 19 free throws. We also watched Breanna Stewart shoot, 18 free throws versus the Indiana Fever. Breanna Stewart's had about three games of where she shoots nearly 20 free throws in a single game. Nobody says anything. Paige Becker shoots 9-10 free throws a night. Nobody says anything. It's only an issue if Caitlin Clark starts getting a whistle, because you know what? If she's not giving us logo bombs, nothing is good enough. But you know what, Jason? Caitlin Clark, regardless, look, foolishness going on at the workplace, a smear campaign coming from the inside of my organization. It don't matter. You can't stop it. You know what you can't stop, Jason? A GOAT's going to be a GOAT. A GOAT is going to be a GOAT. Caitlin Clark, the best thing to ever do it. There's nothing they can do to stop her. No smear campaign can stop her. Stephanie White can't stop her. Kelsey the Bull Hog Mitchell can't stop her. The most 30 points, 10 assists, the most in league history. And the girl is just getting started. That is the GOAT.
0: Wasn't expecting that. Nice touch, Maurice. Charles, what did you see?
10: Well, I saw the Indiana Fever go out to a 19-point lead, and I thought they were playing great in transition. And somehow, one of the three worst teams in the league on Indiana's home court ended up taking them to overtime. And I'm sitting there, and I'm watching two games at once, and that fourth quarter started, and I thought, okay, they got Sidney Taylor out of the game. And then I'm watching, like, okay, you might want to put it back in. You might want to put it back in. Sidney Taylor looked like a future Hall of Famer being guarded by the Indiana guards last night. You know, Caitlin Clark started off first. She couldn't stay in front of her. Okay, we're going to put Kelsey Mitchell over here. Same results. I mean, she had her way. And then to sit her the first 5 or 6 minutes of that quarter was just mind-boggling to me. But Indiana did everything possible to lose that game, and Chicago said, no, I think we can come up with a few more things to do than lose than you can. It was not a great watch. I mean, it's the Indiana Fever should not be going to overtime in a home court with a team like Chicago. They just shouldn't do it. And oddly enough,
0: Cardoso.
10: When Cardoso was in the game, that's when Indiana was at their best, because she just, I mean, her movement is just really bad right now.
0: 20 pounds overweight.
10: She can't get up and down the court, and Aaliyah Boston just took it to her. I mean, it's, you know, I was looking at that Indiana stat line last night, and that's the thing that had me more perplexed. Aaliyah Boston got up 26 shots, and Kaylin got up, 18, and Mitchell got up around 15. I mean those three did all the shooting, but I was shocking to see Aaliyah get up that many shots. And I don't know, did when you started off with the locker room speech, was that spliced? I mean, did Did she never mention Caitlin in the?
0: As far as I'm sure, it was spliced in some kind of way, but I'm gonna have to assume they didn't show her, so maybe she never did. You know, it certainly would have made sense. Both players scored 30, and you could have celebrated Aaliyah, and then, but maybe when she said something about Caitlin, there wasn't this big eruption like there was for Aaliyah, and so they decided to leave that out.
10: Well, I want to hit a couple of things, Maurice. You said they changed the play at the end for Kelsey Mitchell. No, they ran the same play. Hines just threw it to a different person.
0: Yes.
9: And you don't do that.
10: Yeah, and you got
0: to. Yes, you do. Kelsey Mitchell was wide open. All she had to do was catch the ball, lay it in.
10: I mean, I can tell you this, from being on the sideline and struggling late in the game to not get the ball in, the most important thing in that situation is to get that ball in. Then you want to get it into as good a shooter as possible. So Kelsey Mitchell actually broke open first, all right? Now, if you say, well, I'm not going to give it to her and I'm going to wait and give it to Caitlin, and they switch that screen, which I don't know why they wouldn't do to begin with, and they switch their screen and Caitlin doesn't get open, now you got a problem.
9: So we're inbounding the ball to the chuck up a shot at any opportunity I can get Kelsey Mitchell, the same one who pulled a De'Aaron Fox 30 seconds ago. We're up 5. We get a steal with 50 seconds left. Why aren't you pulling the ball out and just running the clock down? They got to foul you. We're inbounding. We're running final plays for the lady that's pulling a De'Aaron Fox.
0: No.
9: Caitlin Clark was coming wide open. Coach, you said, oh, why didn't they switch it? It's the Chicago Sky. They are the gum on the bottom of the shoe of the league, which is why it's so embarrassing. You even had to go to overtime with this team. It's a joke. I know this Indiana Fever team's a joke. The coach refuses to acknowledge Caitlin Clark in the locker room. Jason, you are shocked that she didn't mention Caitlin Clark in a post game. What? Because she had 30 points and 10 assists? She barely wanted to utter the girl's name after a game winner. What are we really talking about?
10: Well, we don't know if she mentioned her in that post game or not, because I'm sure it lasts longer than the clip that we had. That's what they put out. Here's the thing you got to do with Indiana. Caitlin Clark is a first team all WNBA talent. She's really that good. No, let's give her that. So is Kelsey Mitchell. If they create an environment where it's her or her, they got to figure out a way for them to mesh together. They got to play together. I mean, to say that Kelsey Mitchell is a great player and she's one of the top scorers in the league, that's not disparaging Caitlin Clark to say that. And to say Caitlin Clark is the most electric guard in the league, it's not disparaging to Kelsey Mitchell. I mean, they got to do that together. But that last play, that was all about who she threw the ball into. It had nothing to do with the play call.
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8: 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Was saying,
10: and we talked about this on Wednesday. It's, we've been on Stephen White about not letting Caitlin Clark be Caitlin Clark. And we want you to win, but we want you to win with Caitlin Clark being Caitlin Clark. And that show is all about the three-point shooting and the logo threes and so forth. And the ball's just not going in right now. Her ball's not going in. And then now, it's good that she can get to the line and shoot 15 free throws. But now, if she's shooting 15 free throws a night, that's not what built that fan base. That's not what people's coming to see from her. And, you know, if you can get 30, you can get 30. But now, I think she was filling up the stands because she was getting 30 from 26 feet deep.
0: And I think that, to me, clear as day, she knows her shot's not falling, and that's frustrating her, and she's doing far more. No one wants to see her foul bait. We criticize SGA. We criticize Luka Doncic. We criticize all these guys for the foul baiting, and her frustration with her jump shot has reduced her to foul baiting That's not what I came to see. No different than I didn't come to see them walk the ball up the court and take the ball out of Caitlin Clark's hands. I want to see the Caitlin show. But I want to see the Caitlin show that wins, and they nearly lost to a trash team that had a trash performance, got bailed out by some woman that the head coach didn't even want to play and only played 21 minutes in a 45-minute game. They got lucky here, and what should have happened is, like, someone should have figured out, or the results should have said, like, hey, we played the Caitlin way and we just lost to a trash team. There's some kind of middle common ground here. And to me, the middle common ground is, yes, let's play fast plays. Let's run pick and roll for Aaliyah Boston. And we're perfectly fine if Kelsey Mitchell gets the third amount of shots. But Caitlin, the histrionics, the tantrums, because it bleeds over into everybody else. If your leader, if your best player is out of control emotionally, your team is going to be out of control emotionally. And if your lead player can't figure out, like, hey, my jump shot's not going, and I got to find other ways and not get frustrated that my jump shot isn't going, that I just reduce myself to foul baiting. And then the fan base has to realize what Charles is saying. Is like, hey, man, Kelsey Mitchell's been getting buckets since high school, since college, while she's in the WNBA. And let's quit dragging Kelsey Mitchell like she's a problem. The problem has been the poor strategy and the poor communication of the strategy and the change of course. And Charles, I want to, other than injuries, I don't remember teams like just totally switching strategies. Yeah, Aaliyah Boston's down, we got to change up, we can't run pick and roll. But everybody's healthy, basically. And this team, 12 games into the season, has adopted a new strategy. That's very unusual, and that's where I thought Maurice nailed it. They have a toxic work environment because of bad leadership at the top, and that starts... It makes a dysfunctional organization that looks rudderless and leaderless. And now we're having to adopt a whole new strategy midseason. And I'm not surprised that Kelsey Mitchell's not happy. Myesha Hines-Allen isn't happy. Sophie Cunningham's going rogue. This is a toxic soap opera. Charles, have you seen it in all your 30, 40 years of coaching?
10: Well, you're right. You see it when injuries take place. That's when it... But now I will say this. I'm not ready to say that they've switched. Maybe last night was a one-off. Maybe last night was a situation of a guard going rogue and saying, no, I'm going to do it my way. So let's watch it the next couple of games, and then we'll be able to tell, well, no, she won that tug of war. That's the way they're playing right now. But after one game, I'm not ready to say it because, I mean, whether it's high school players, college, pro players, you look on the schedule and you say, oh, look who's coming to town. Well, I'm going to light that team up. They're trash. You know, and that happens. That trust me, that happens. But this team they got, I'm not ready to say they're poorly constructed. I'm not, because I'm telling you, if you find a way to keep Natasha Howard from last year, then I'm back to saying they're the most talented team in the league, or definitely the most talented starting lineup. I mean, all the stars in the WNBA was out last night, and all of them put on shows. And here's the ideal situation. In the playoffs, you want to see Angel Reese make a deep run. You want to see Las Vegas make a deep run. You want to see Indiana make a deep run. You want to see the New York or Dallas make a deep run. I want to see all of them at their very best and then see who can win then. I don't root for... Well, I like this team, so I want these women to play bad. No. I want to see the stars get 40 apiece and then somebody win it at the end. I want to see excellence. That's how I look at it. And I'm a fan of Caitlin Clark's because I keep saying this. I really think she's got another gear. Here's the problem. And Jason's been dancing around this, and he keeps saying that she's having, bad shooting, three-point balls not going in. maybe she's just a 32% three-point shooter, because if you look at her stats over the past 3 years, that's where it is. It hovers around that 32-33% line. And at some point, you got to say, well, why is it hovering around the 32% line? Well, because you're a 32% three-point shooter. And this is in year three. And I know Kelsey Mitchell, and in full disclosure, I told you, like, I got graduated from her father. You know, I was pretty good. I graduated with her father. We was pretty good friends, so I root for her. But I will say this for her. For a volume shooter, her numbers are really good, statistical-wise. She shoots a good percentage from the floor. She shoots a good percentage from the foul line, and she shoots a good percentage from the three-point line. I mean, you have to give her that. She can score the basketball, and you know, I was telling you last night, Caitlin Clark had 10 assists, and 8 of them were to Aaliyah Boston. Well, now in fairness to Caitlin, there's a reason she doesn't get a bunch of assists to Kelsey Mitchell, because Kelsey scores from putting the ball on the floor. And when you pass it to her, she's going to take 2 or 3 dribbles before you shoot it, and that's going to take away the assist. So, you know, I think people look at that and say, well, she's not getting a bunch of assists to Kelsey Mitchell. They're all going to Leah Boston. Well, the reason for that is Kelsey Mitchell is putting it on the floor when she gets it.
9: Yeah, I mean, you said 2 or 3 times she's going to dribble. Kelsey Mitchell, I mean, she's going to put it down about 14 to 15 times before she get it up. Listen, Kelsey Mitchell, she can score the basketball, okay? But we have to remember that it shouldn't be a tug of war or some tough decision. Or are we going to go the Caitlin way or the Kelsey way? Kelsey was in this league a long time before Caitlin got here. And you know what Kelsey was doing? She was winning 5 and 6 games per season. The most games she won in a single season was 13. Why are we don't have to, you know, it's not to downplay. She was still nice. It's not to downplay her talent. But it's been proven. Kelsey Mitchell been in this league a long time and had never even sniffed the playoffs until Caitlin Clark got next to her. So, and she had Aaliyah Boston for a year. So there should be no confusion about which way this thing should be going. And Kelsey Mitchell was also filling up the arena with 4,000 people. What are we really talking about? Indiana Fever, get your heads out of your rear ends. If there's any dispute about which way to go, then it needs to be separation. Now, while Christy Sides was there, I thought things looked just fine, guys. I didn't see post-Olympic break. Kelsey Mitchell was still scoring 22-23 a game while Caitlin Clark and Aaliyah Boston were doing their thing. So it's clear that it can work. But if we have a coach who has a system to where it can't work, then get rid of both of them. It's simple to me. Who's bringing in the money? Who is the biggest star? Who do the people want to see? Who's the one that broke 62 records in one season?
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0: And I think if you were watching, like I was, and rooting for us, like, man, she takes a lot of bad threes. 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And during those 13 games, she took a lot of heat check threes that we're sitting there, and they're really sitting there that second year, like, hey, we can get a bucket with Natasha Howard. 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Sophie Cunningham can hit open threes. 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
3: the worst whistle in the WNBA, and I'm sorry. A part of that is the refs don't like Caitlin Clark. She yells and screams at them constantly. She's a foul baiter, and they control your emotions. And it seems like she's got a fan base, and this is where the fan base does get in the way. The fan base can see no wrong in anything. She's the Carmelo Anthony of the WNBA. Well, you know, don't you see? She was shoved. She was provoked. That's everything she does is self-defense. And love her to death. I mean, I love her to death. I'm watching the WNBA, but some of this stuff's got to be cut out. I'll give final thought, and I gotta move on.
4: I'll tell you something. You was talking about the fouls that they're getting. I was talking to some officials one night, and they said, you talked to a lot of coaches around the country. I said, well, sure. He said, well, you know, us officials talk to one another also. and he was telling me about one of our players. And he said, I just got to be honest with you, Charles. And I won't call the kid's name out, but he said, he's been a turd. And that ain't the word he used, but he's been a turd. He's been a turd. And it's making his way around the league. So, you know, you're going to have games when the game starts, you're going to have guys looking at him, locked and loaded and ready to get him. And that's what's happening to Caitlin. These officials are human. You may show up an official and say something to him. An official may have a good buddy that sees that clip and they got the game the next time you come to town. And it's like, well, I'm not letting her get away with that. And so she's going to get the whistle. They're going to protect her. And I don't care what anybody say. They're going to protect her. She's going to get to the foul line if she drives the basketball. What she can't do, and here's how officials, this is how they really feel to coaches, players, and everybody. Do not embarrass me out here on this court. If you don't embarrass me, we'll be all right. You can say a whole bunch of stuff to them, but that's why in the NBA, WNBA, all this demonstrative stuff, where everybody can see, oh, they're pissed at the official. It's an automatic technical. You can call them over to the sideline. You'd be surprised what they let you get away with saying, but they will not let you embarrass them. And that's what she's doing to some of the officials, embarrass them. And that's just the truth.
3: Maurice, keep it tight. I'm a little bit behind schedule, but final thought.
5: Listen, man, it looks like Caitlin Clark is finally going to get a few stretch of games where she's going to get her way. And I think this was a smart time to do it. You had the Sorry Chicago Sky. You got the bum Connecticut Sun coming up. She's going to have a case and argument that, hey, we've won the last three games in a row doing it my way. I think she mapped this thing out pretty nicely. We'll see how it goes moving forward. But overall, Indiana Fever, toxic, toxic work environment all around the board.
3: Love that point. The toxic work environment, that dog will hunt. That'll preach anywhere. Thank you, guys. We'll see you next week. Toxic. Good point. All right. Speaking of toxic, the Korean Cosell, Steve Kim, we're going to switch up a little bit here with Steve. Steve, welcome into the show. I don't know if we've just sat here and talked Caitlin Clark for dang near an hour, Steve. I don't know if you have anything you want to react to Caitlin Clark before I asked you about some NBA stuff. Steve? Uh-oh. Are we
6: Hello?
3: Good to go? Yeah, we got you.
6: I can't hear you. Hold on.
3: Oh, he can't hear me. Oh, that's not good. That's not good. Steve's got a

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6: All right, welcome back. Steve Kim, I think, is ready to go. Steve, wearing your Hall of Fame jacket today. Thank you for wearing it.
7: We pride ourselves on being fearless and being unfiltered and not giving a D, right? Damn. You compared a female athlete, a basketball player, to Oliver Miller. Jason, just... I think, come on, Jason, these are females. That's a little bit too far.
6: I tweeted last night, I think she's the love child of Oliver Miller and Zion Williamson. I said something about her being 20 pounds overweight, and Maurice looked at me like I was crazy. She's a professional athlete. And you know, as someone who's an expert on being overweight while being an athlete, I have a right to comment on that. She can barely get off the ground. She can barely do rotations on defense. She was the very high second, third pick in the WNBA draft.
7: I get it. She went John Williams. She went post-lockout Sean Kemp. I get it. Now, one last thing.
6: Camilla Hot Plate Cardoza. I like Cardoza.
7: Yes.
6: Yeah, I like that.
7: Right.
6: Yeah.
7: And one last thing, the Why ESPN Sucks, love that segment, great job. But you put in that thing where Charles Barkley said Cardi D's. That's one of their greatest moments they've had in the past decade. That does not belong in that montage.
6: Blame Justin, not me, because I thought the exact Justin, same thing.
7: That's on you, Justin.
6: Yeah, the Cardi D's is pretty funny. But I guess we can show them some love as well. All right, Monica McNutt has apologized to Taylor Swift and Taylor Swift fans. Let's sock number four. Let's play that.
8: So we got to talk about the elephant in the room. Nothing crazy, but we got to ask you. Okay, so I read some of your comments, and they are coming for you in the comments.
9: Swifties, I appreciate your passion. I said what I said. And here's the deal. If I'm wrong, I am wrong, apparently, because she's got an OG Amari Stoudemire jersey.
8: Only in New York. Hold on one second. Why New York got only in my city, guys.
9: Right. I misspoke. I did not know. But here's the deal. Context, I literally just did a piece on Celebrity Row. I've been with this organization for 5 years. I know these folks. Ben Stiller, his wife, Christine, like Spike Lee, Fat Joe. Like, I had not seen her here this year or last year. And we just saw her in Cleveland with her fiance. Obviously, Travis supports the Cavs. She didn't have any Knicks paraphernalia. So I did not know of her Knicks loyalty. Or shout out to T-Swift. Like, we could be united in orange and blue. Like, it's fine.
8: Okay, I love that. So you're standing on it.
9: I mean, I did not know. I apologize if I'm wrong. And apparently I'm wrong, and that's fine, but I did not know because we've seen, come on now, every celebrity that's a Knicks fan been in the building this year.
8: Timothy Chalamet.
9: Come on. So, it's all good.
8: Now, we got to put it out there. So, you said
6: that she stop had a... Let's stop there. I'm going to I think people are missing the boat here on Taylor Swift, and I said this over Twitter. You're not the perfect person for me to be saying this to, but... I think we're missing the boat. I like... the fact that Taylor Swift went to the Cavaliers game and supported her man. And like, hey, I'm here with Travis. He's a hardcore Cavs fan. I like this. I like that. And so she didn't pretend to be a Knicksville. She didn't have an opinion. She's, you know, a soft sports fan, casual sports fan. She goes to the Knicks game, leaves Travis at home, or he's got whatever he's got going on, and she fans out and bandwagons out to the Knicks. I actually think she showed Travis a lot of respect by not trying to pretend like, hey, we're at odds, we're supporting two different teams. I think we should be celebrating Taylor Swift, and we shouldn't be taking her fandom, because Monica McNutt pretending to be some hardcore Knicks fan or any of these women pretending to be hardcore sports fans, miss me with all of it.
7: Couple things. I think that the siren, that is probably our first responders dealing with the damage of Knicks fans.
6: We're going to get to that. That's a good segue, because we're getting there.
7: So here's the thing. I have the ability to evolve. I do. I'm allowed to change my mind. And I've looked at the wreckage done by these fine fans of the New York basketball team. Okay? So, if my choice was to be around the Taylor Swifts or the fans out there just absolutely destroying the city, I'm a Swifty. If you want to put it in that realm, I'm a Swifty at that moment in time.
6: Perfect segue into Knicks fans throwing eggs at Victor Wembanyama.
7: Did you agree with that? You probably like that, don't you?
6: No, I don't. And this thing in New York, win or lose, but particularly if they win a championship, someone's going to die. And I say that without a hint of exaggeration. The looting and they've already torn up, what was it, a Whataburger they tore up or something? These Knicks fans. Five guys. These Knicks fans, they beaten up Spurs fans. And this isn't just team takeovers or black fatigue. A lot of it is black fatigue, particularly as they went after these Spurs fans. But I've seen white guys, everybody just using the Knicks in this game as an excuse to be stupidly and dangerously rebellious. This thing's going to get completely out of hand. I want to play Sot 6, Mike Greenberg calling this disgusting and a disgrace.
10: Parents is a disgrace. If we could just have a moment on this here, for those, I don't want to call them fans. I don't even know what you want to say. If you're throwing eggs at Victor Wembanyama, and the other night, if you're beating up people, threatening or doing anything to people who are wearing Spurs jerseys, just know that you are a disgrace. You're not disgracing the city. You're disgracing yourself and everyone who knows you.
11: Amen.
10: And that should go without saying. We live in a world now where somehow things don't go without saying anymore. People are like, Rini, why haven't you said anything about these lunatics who are beating up Spurs fans? Does that need to be said? You're a disgrace, and everyone around you knows it.
11: Yeah.
7: So.
6: Greenberg, you know, and look, I'm defensive of fans. You know, I really, fans aren't respected, but sometimes fans are just ridiculous and out of control. And I salute to Greenberg and the people at ESPN for calling it out.
7: Yeah, and a couple things here. You know, they always say, hey, fan is short for fanatic. Here it's felonious. I don't get this. You know, I'm a fan of various teams, hardcore, you'd say. You know, one thing I've never, and I've always understood this, I had nothing to do with the outcome of the game. I've done nothing. And most times you see a guy with an opposing jersey, you're walking out of the stadium, you have a nice conversation, you shake hands, you walk away. I've never once thought, man, we really showed them. Let me beat the shit. And by the way, Jason, Whataburgers are like the thing in Texas. If any Knick fans went into a Whataburger and did that, there'd be dead Knick fans. Trust me, don't they have like that open carry law or something? They yes. would not dare do that to a Whataburger. You badmouth Whataburger in Texas, you may not make it alive. It's kind of a sensitive subject to them. But Jason, I do think this is reflective of the cultural and overall rot in society of jurisdictions that are ruled by certain political parties. I'll just go there.
6: I think you're 1,000% right. They confirm the victimhood mentality, and victims are angry, and victims are foolishly rebellious and
7: entitled,
6: and the whole deal. And yeah, and so when your whole political mindset is you're a victim, and the world owes you something, you look for opportunities to destroy everything. I mean, these people honestly think, hey, let's just destroy America and start over again. And let you all in control and run. I mean, that is crazy.
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6: This is the Blaze Radio Network. Coming in and giving him an injunction so he can play at Texas Tech. This is the quarterback that was betting on games and games of the teams he was on that's now at Texas Tech, and he's their quarterback, and they're trying to win a national championship. You know, gambling on sports used to be forbidden
7: taboo.
6: And just like everybody knew, it was a bad thing. Texas Tech, in its desire to win a national championship, is rewriting people's mentality, and they're removing the taboo. The athletic director, the school president, the head coach, they're all in on it. They held some sort of panel discussion where they said some of the most ignorant things I've ever heard trying to defend Brendan Sorsby. Let's start with head coach Joey McGuire. It's not like he killed anybody. Play the clip.
15: As a society, we've been okay with other things that happens and allowing players to play. And this has been the one thing that has united people that we're against, you know. And it's crazy because it's not murder. It's not beating somebody. There's a lot of things that we're working through.
6: Let's hear from the AD. Let's play SOT 12.
16: Yeah, we all talked about it back in November. We voted not to permit gambling by athletic department staff members, coaches, or student athletes on sports that the NCAA has a championship event in. There seems to be a stigma that exists around is sports gambling a mental health disorder. And I will tell you, last night in Houston, after we spoke, I had two separate individuals come up to me and share with me their addiction recovery. And one of them was a gambling addiction. And the gentleman shared with me, it is a mental health disorder. And I have so much respect and admiration for the way that Texas Tech is standing behind and supporting Brendan Sorsby and stay the course, because it's real.
6: Let's say he was the third string defensive tackle. Would they be standing behind him and throwing all their support, or he's the only quarterback they can get this year? And
7: They would have treated him like Mike Leach after about, 2009 or 10, when they ran him out of town. Here's the issue. I don't even think this is about Sorsby now. It is what it is. They need to They need to play him because they paid him, and we'll get into that a little bit later. But, Jason, I remember, this is a little bit before me and you were born. We're old, but we ain't that old. The legendary manager, Leo DeRocher. I had forgotten about this, but I'm reading a book, by the way, believe it, about Pete Rose called Charlie Hustle. And now they're getting into his gambling addiction or habit, right? Leo DeRocher was suspended by Major League Baseball for 1 year for being friends with gamblers. Not gambling, but he was cavorting with them. Then, go a little bit further, Alex Karras and Paul Hornung, because of their association with gamblers, they were suspended a year. Joe Namath had to give up ownership or his partnership in a bar. Why? Because gamblers were known to go there. Look at how far we've come. And they're vacillating between now with mental health to know it's an eligibility issue and we changed the law. And now the other issue is, and I've harped on this, Brendan Sorsby is the tool. They need him. Cody Campbell, who has kind of framed himself as the great uniter, the great, he's going to be like the Henry Kissinger of college football. He's going to save the sport and the industry. He has proven to be the biggest hypocritical fraud, charlatan, phony, fake I've ever seen. And my view is this, Cody. You got all the money in the world, but you cannot buy your integrity. So anytime now you walk into Congress or these politicians proselytizing about saving college sports, have a little self-pride and reflection. Walk out the door, because this is what he has become, and this is what he needs to be, and admit it. I don't know if you watched the television version of Friday Night Lights, but they had a character named was Buddy Garrity. Buddy was one of these good old boys from Texas who wanted to see his high school win, and he would buy players, make things happen. He was a fixer and a buyer. Cody Campbell has shown himself to be the billionaire Buddy Garrity.
6: That's a great point. I think JB is here. JB, before, I want to add one little clip, and then we'll get JB's reaction. But here's Texas Tech's president, Lawrence. I don't know if I could. Chauvinec, I believe is his name. Here he is defending Brendan Sorsby.
17: We did ask the NCAA to consider modifying or changing their policies when we wrote that letter welcoming him back. But I think we have to recognize that the rules in place now were made long before there were millions of young people walking around with a legal gambling apparatus in their pocket. And that our consideration today needs to take into account the fact of medically diagnosed conditions and the circumstances in which they live.
6: Everybody's got a casino in their pocket. You know what? In their pocket, they also got pornography. And so we need to legalize. Let's let the cheerleaders go naked on the sidelines, because everybody's got pornography in their pocket. So, you know, naked cheerleaders are next. And JB, Texas Tech selling its soul for, you know, is Brendan Sorsby, is he worth all this? Is he that good?
18: No, he's horrible.
7: Maybe.
18: He's horrible. If he was that good, Jason, he'd go to the league and he would be sought after NFL talent. And that's coming from the horse's mouth. GMs or anyone else is not after him, or he would have gone to the league because he would have made more than $5 million. So it's just real simple. It's not really, it's not that deep. He knows he can't make $5 million in a supplemental. He knows he ain't going to make the money that he's going to get this year in college, or what he's gotten already or received. So therefore, he knows his worth, and the NFL is not taking and wasting a pick on him. This isn't Simpson, who played at a high level last year in a conference that he played in, willing to take a risk for an ultimate bigger move, which the Rams made. They don't have nothing to gain with him. He's not that guy. So he's got to stay. Here's why I lost love. I lost a lot of brownie points for everyone involved in this. If this guy is so grown now, because Eric Weddle made a great point about his viralness last week about Bryce Underwood, we can't give these guys these passes anymore. 17 or 27. It doesn't matter their age. If you're getting paid now to play, you're a professional, and there is no more crying over spilled milk, and he's 17, coach, he has to develop. No, he doesn't, or you wouldn't have paid him 6-8 figures. Like they did in Michigan, and Barstool getting involved, and Portnoy paying them all this money, and all these people getting involved. If that's the case, then the hypocrisy is ridiculous. for this man not to come forward and say, "Coach, I'm going to take the higher road. I've made it too hard on you guys as a program, as me, my character." Now, if the Coach McGuire said, "Nah, son, I'm going to fight for you," like I did for my players several times, then there's a different scenario. But the kid coming saying, "No, help me, coach, save me," and everyone buying in on this, there's two things to discuss, two discussions we're having here, and I think one needs to be paid by the player himself recognizing what he did. And the mental health crutch that we're using, and that's all that panel did. I watched that panel. It was embarrassing to watch grown men that are running higher institution of learning to defend this. Is a mockery, because we had a kid that I knew in Deckers at Iowa State just 3 years ago be completely banned and shut out of NCAA and had to go JUCO and stay in JUCO after Iowa State booted him and the NCAA refused to allow him back in, which I know for a fact he's getting ready to sue the hell out of the NCAA, which he should, because that is the precedent. He was the precedent, not Sorbsby. Sorbsby now is creating the outlying, okay, you can do whatever you want now. And I've talked to several NFL players, coaches, and otherwise, and they're just like, "Dude, this is beyond wild, wild west. This will never be. College football is cooked. College football in the NCAA is done." And the coaches standing up for it, we've had these debates all week, Steve and I, you know, Sean King. We've had Siski on, who's worked at Alabama and Ole Miss. And he's like, "Dude, this is crazy." But again, Jason, you don't want to know, hear this. I defend it on a part side of it because I'm saying this is the keeping up with the Joneses era. Because why won't I do it if Lane Kiffin is doing it?
7: Yeah.
18: I'm the one that has to take the high road. McGuire, he's the only one. Because we know it's happening, Jason. And these other guys are doing it. So if I'm in the era of keeping up with the Joneses, pay to play, then damn it, I'm doing what I got to do too, because I'm going to be fired. Screw you. You don't care if I get fired. So there's two parts of this that I'm torn about, and that's just kind of my intro, but appreciate you guys having me.
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6: Let's just do name, image, and likeness. It's just going to be so easy. This is only fair. And, you know, it's so exploitive, you know, and having gone through the process, having been a 4-year Division I college football player back when people didn't get paid, it's not unfair. It just wasn't. And I know as 18, 19-year-olds, I thought some stupid things, and we'd sit around. We had a guy named, a brilliant guy on our team named Ron Duncan, academic All-American. He's a doctor now. And I can remember we sat in study hall, and he did the math on how much time we were giving to the football program and what our scholarships cost. And those are all kind of, this is what young people think. But once you get any kind of maturity on you and you look back and you go, man, I graduated college with no debt. What an advantage over my peers. And the school catered to me and provided me tutors and blah, blah, blah. Some of my deficiencies I was able to work through. A guy like me with a 900 SAT, I wasn't going to college anywhere. But because I was an athlete, I was given that opportunity. It was a fair exchange. And then there's a handful of players, maybe 100 players a year around the country, that deserve some kind of financial, because they are generating. But we've created a mess. Steve, the person you didn't mention that I'm hoping you have the memory, because I don't. Yeah. What was the controversy around Art Sleester and gambling? Was that in college or was that in
7: he
6: the pros?
7: He flat out gambled.
6: Was that in college or in the pros, though?
7: Probably both. My assumption is that he was probably starting at Ohio State. He was the number 3 pick of the Baltimore or Indianapolis Colts. And he washed out, and he had a gambling addiction, and it ruined his career. But he did get suspended, I recall, by Pete Rozelle. Now, Jason, here's the issue with your scenario. If we had the true definition of NIL, which means commercial and endorsement opportunities, wouldn't be an issue. But to JB's point, he's absolutely right. If any coach takes the high road, they are actually putting themselves at a competitive disadvantage.
18: Here's the thing real quick. The Pony Express existed, and we threw that program, and we vilified that program, and Eric Dickerson and Craig James and all that stuff that happened there. Got a Trans Am and blah, blah, blah. We took away Heisman Trophy from Reggie Bush. We told Auburn and USC and Pete Carroll and Auburn at the time, you guys are getting lost. We're taking games from you. We suspended Jim Harbaugh for a goddamn hamburger. We've done all this. And now we have a guy in Cody Campbell sitting up here pushing it down your throat. That's the difference in what has happened. That's the hypocrisy I find with the NCAA, the judge, jury, and the executioner of this whole thing, the non-a-holes of America, I call them. This is what we are dealing with now, and it's absolutely cringeworthy watching a grown man. I call it small penis syndrome, and I'll say penis for your show. Because what happened is the Cody Campbells of the world was never good enough. He couldn't play at a high level. he got his girlfriend snatched at the prom by a guy like me or Jason or somebody like that that played. And he has held that against us forever. And he's held that against us forever. And he doesn't like it. So he has money and he wants to be involved in something he never was good enough at. So he now does this. And that is what I call small penis syndrome. This is what he has. We see a lot of these guys. I'm seeing it out here in California, Jason, at the high school level at Mater Dei Bosco and these big time prominent high schools. They're throwing money around just because they were never good at anything and they want to be part of something special and win.
7: But JB, to be fair to Cody Campbell, who I'm not a fan of, he did play for Mike Leach.
18: Yeah, he played.
7: Good enough to be an offensive lineman at the D1 level. They were a solid program at a P4, P5 back then. Jason, what I believe is the bigger issue is we can blame the NCAA. The problem is they are now completely a toothless tiger. Because what is happening now is every program needs a head coach. They need boosters. You know what they also need? A local judge. Because what is happening is when the NCAA makes a ruling not to the liking of that athletic program or team, then you say, well, we're going to litigate this. We'll get a local judge who will rule in our favor. Go home team, go state. And then voila, you get guys with extra years of eligibility and guys who are allowed to play even against the wishes of the governing body.
6: Where do we think this is going to end? I mean, the Big 12 schools are acting like they have a problem with this. They're holding meetings, talking about, hey, don't schedule them. SEC teams are talking about Big 10. Everybody's upset by this or pretending to be upset by this. Where do we think, JB, where do we think this winds up? Who wins this tug of war?
18: Well, right now, in the player empowerment, you know, driven league that we play, or landscape that we're in college football, period, high school, college, or pro, player empowerment is at an all-time high. The player has all the cards right now because it's going to be impossible to pull it from underneath them when Jason Whitlock already got paid millions of dollars and Steve Kim's the next big-time recruit that doesn't get any dollars at all. You can't. Now you're going to go cold turkey? I don't see that happening. The NCAA, the teams will suffer immensely. It might happen, though. It might be the sacrificial lamb that needs to occur so that you can get this back rounded up and civilized again. Because right now, there's no hierarchy whatsoever. And NIL, just so we're clear, I said it 5 years ago when it started to go. I said, this is going to kill college football. I said it on record. I said, this is not NIL. NIL was intended to sell jerseys in the student store. The Johnny Manziel syndrome, get the jersey sold, do the things that were supposed to happen back in our day when we had Ed O'Bannon at UCLA that was going crazy when they were winning, Sean Tarver and all these guys, they're selling jerseys like crazy and they didn't get paid for it. Ed O'Bannon started this whole thing, sued the NCAA for the video game. And what happened was that was NIL. Or if Cadillac, like Steve said, came and said, hey, Jason, we're going to give you a Cadillac, represent our dealership locally here in Little Rock, Arkansas, or something like that. That's NIL. This is not NIL. This has come out the tube, out the pace out the tube, and this has now become mercenary business, and it's a joke.
7: Jason, also Cody Campbell outed himself saying, well, you know, I spent $5 million on that quarterback. So, again, you're not about reform. You're about rate of or return on investment, which is fine. Just admit it. But to your question, Jason, what are the ramifications? Do I believe that these disgruntled Big 12 members will boycott games? No, I do not, because television will make that call. And with these contracts, plus, I think the players want to play. They want to play against the other great players and put tape out there. And I don't know how logistically or realistic it is for teams just to say, okay, we're going to schedule now a new bye week and put a black pen and just say, okay, we're not playing Texas Tech. Here's where I think the ramifications could land, if there are any at all. 5, 10, 15 years from now, there has been a scenario, which I hate, but it's inevitable, where there's going to be two super conferences, right? Basically, the AFC and the NFC of college football in the form of the Big Ten and SEC. So all of these schools, the current schools who are in the ACC and Big 12, it's going to be escape from Saigon. They're all going to try to jump on that helicopter to make sure they are situated within the Big Two. It's been written about and it's been theorized that when it comes to Texas Tech, that both leagues may say, nope, not you. So that's, if there's going to be any ramifications, it'll be probably within 5 to 10 years.
18: And Jason, I'll give you some macro take here for your audience. This isn't about Sorsby's $5 million. This is about $50 million spent on a roster that surrounded the $5 million quarterback. And that is why I'm torn, because if I'm McGuire, I have a roster now that I'm just basically crapping on and saying, well, because remember, I've taken shots at quarterbacks that I knew I had to deal with because we had such a talented roster. And I knew that was the missing link in piece. So you are letting down $50 million roster that we have as well. And that is not going to bode well with you in the locker room or with your assistant coaches or with your alumni or with Cody Campbell and all these other people. I'm not just dealing with a $5 million quarterback. I'm dealing with a $50 million roster. And the quarterback is the integral piece of this whole thing that makes this whole thing go. That is why they're fighting. Let's just be clear. All this hoopla and mental health and all this BS these guys are out here talking about is straight BS. The fact of the matter is I have a roster to compete for a national title. I need Fernando Mendoza-ish type of guy to put it all together. And you see, that's what happened in year two in Indiana. That's what they're stealing the model of. So at the end of the day, they have the money that they spent, so they can't let this quarterback float away. That's why they're doing what they're doing. And that's the bow on the whole thing, because it isn't about just the $5 million quarterback taking the high road. It's about the others that we brought in with this thing that we're going to let down.
6: I really like that point, JB, because it's something I hadn't thought about. And I'm still trying to think through just right in my mind right now. Like, is being Indiana 2.0, is it so profitable and so good for the Texas Tech brand that all of this trouble is worth it? That if we can win a national championship, does it benefit Texas Tech, the university? Obviously, it'll benefit McGuire. Obviously, it'll benefit the players. But for the university, is being Indiana 2.0, does so much money flood into the university and so many other benefits that it's worth selling your soul for?
7: Well, let me answer it this way. And look, I believe now Texas Tech is playing a zero-sum game. You either win the national title or you're the biggest laughingstock. There's almost no middle ground. But Jason, let me give you this example. For years, you kept hearing, how could Nick Saban be worth $10 million, right? He was the first eight-figure coach. I've seen statistics where they look at Alabama from an endowment level, the level of applications, the worth of the donor levels, everything, right? From 2008 to when he left in, 2022, 23, I actually think Nick Saban may have been underpaid. Because you look at the economics of that school, and every school is a business. Don't fool yourself. Every school is an ecosystem of money. From the level of donor support and endowments and everything else, out-of-state applications just pouring in like at no point ever, yeah, it's actually worth it if you succeed.
18: It's taking us something right out of the program, the great movie. Not 100,000 people didn't line up to watch a math exam. And that's just truth of it. That's the truth. Like, at the end of the day, they pay for the computer labs on those campuses, the math labs, all those other facilities for the other sports. Title IX is all BS, because at the end of the day, football pays for it all. And there's an old saying, short, fast, skinny, tall, we pay for it all. But guess what? They're also the most scrutinized. To Steve's point, to me, to round it out even more, not only are you putting it as a natty or bust on the program, and a McGuire, who's really a high school coaching legend, not a college one, that is why I think it's eating him up from inside. That's why Mac Brown came out and was like, I think he's being kind of puppet mastered here by a lot of other higher ups. He can't really do anything, because in high school, Texas is like, God, there's no way this coach does this in high school. He's automatically sending him on or moving him on. So the macro side is, you're not doing it as a program, Steve. You're putting the pressure on this quarterback to not miss a throw, Jason. Because this ain't Arch Manning. This isn't Arch Manning week 4 and 5, and we're still critiquing him heavy because of his prowess and family bloodline and DNA and lineage he comes from. This is a kid now that has been allowed to play after the most egregious possibility, after we've suspended guys like Deckers at Iowa State just 3 years removed. You can't miss a throw, Jason. If you miss an out route wide open, we sold ourselves to the devil for this. This kid, you're putting so much pressure on. that's the other reason why me and coaches and I have agreed. This kid should have walked on his own. His own family and parents should have been involved and said, hey, man, we got a higher character. We screwed up. We have to live with this life lesson, whether we get drafted or not, whether we play again or not. It's a bad look for this kid, his family, his parents, his guidance, his mentor, all that. And then the coach having to accept it. And then this whole collective, the president of the college, sticking up for it. To me, it's so cringeworthy, man. It's again, because they spent $50 million. That's the bottom line. It's not $5 million. It's $50 that they spent. That, to Steve's point, they got to win it all. And that pressure on a quarterback to do it, you don't find those guys falling off trees. There's not a lot of Fernando Mendozas that are great in college that can actually win a game and not and have, you know, ice in their veins. This kid is, I've seen the kid play. He's okay. He's got, again, a good arm strength, got some good talent. He's not no big time number one quarterback. He's not.
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7: Yeah. The attributes can run a little bit, but the ability to just hit routine throws over and over again at a high level that you need to, it is not there. So you're playing off the upside is one of the reasons why he transfers from Cincinnati and all the teams kind of bid for him. But Texas Tech with Sorsby, let's say a regular version of Sorsby, is by far the best team in the Big 12, roster construction-wise, top to bottom. And there was an issue here, Jason, both of you. If their backup, young backup last year's name is Will Hammond, he's pretty good. I think he has a shot to be a really good college quarterback. Problem was, he injured his knee halfway through the year. So I think that also played a factor. It's like, hey, if we don't have Sorsby, is Hammond ready to start 14, 15 games here for us?
18: Hey, I've heard, Jason, from coaching buddies of mine that they missed on quarterbacks. And so now they are so behind the eight ball on this whole thing that they're now robbing Peter to pay Paul just to keep this guy because of what they've spent and the foolishness that they're going to, retain by the outside looking in saying, wait up, you guys are fools. You paid this guy and you did this. They're stuck with him now because they missed the TCU guy. He went to Indiana. And I heard rumors that he didn't want to deal with the absolute circus that Texas Tech has become internally. Apparently, there's people talking that Texas Tech is an absolute circus in there with this Will Campbell and these other people involved here. And they're doing what the Rams did with Aaron Donald and Weddle coming out of retirement. All in. Von Miller, you bring OBJ, you bring Jalen Ramsey. Win that damn Super Bowl, Jason. This is what we're seeing right now with Texas Tech. College football is professional, to your point. Is it worth it winning it all one time? Yep. For the egotistical people involved with this money, yes, it absolutely is. It's professional football now. That Rams Super Bowl lasted a long time, and now they're about to do it again. They took the heat for 3 years after doing all they did for those veterans, getting those great guys in there and OBJ, and they got Matthew Stafford, and they win it all right out the gate. The Rams are doing it again. Texas Tech's doing it right now again. And LSU's trying to follow suit and do what Indiana did with a lesser roster. They're doing it right now, and it absolutely, to them, to answer your question, yes, it's worth the risk. And the risk and the award apparently will outweigh the risk. That's what they're doing. College football's becoming the NFL. Win it all one time. That's what they're doing. So it's crazy, man. It's a wild, wild west. But I'm hearing it's an internal crap show in there, and a lot of quarterbacks turned them down, Jason. There's quarterbacks that you would think would have went there if they were. Why wouldn't the better guys go to this guy that has all this money in this roster that they thought was supposed to be so great? Why did you lose quarterbacks this portal season?
6: Let me give you a potential solution or just other angle or complication that we may not be or driving force that we're not thinking of. And JB, you said it, player empowerment. And part of the player empowerment deal is, hey, you get to transfer every year. And so when you get to transfer every year, it's hard to build reliable depth. And so maybe one of the solutions is like, hey, let's cut out the transfer every year. We're paying you guys. We're paying you. You don't get to transfer. And so you would have a backup quarterback if guys just weren't transferring willy-nilly, and no one would be able to hold you hostage the way Brendan Sorsby is holding Texas Tech hostage. If you actually had some depth and an alternative, you could cut bait with this kid because he's, you know, run afoul of, you know, the law and, you know, what should be done. And so maybe that's one of the initial solutions. We're paying you. We're not just going to let you transfer willy-nilly. Maybe that would stop some of this, because if we don't, this is going to happen someplace else every year, and it won't be gambling. It's, hey, this guy's accused of rape, but we so need him. This guy got in a DUI and hurt someone, and we so need him.
18: Yeah, they already do that. That's why this is so crazy. Like, Brady Fajoco came on and was trolling Matt and other people. But in theory, though, if you think about it, like, Georgia's had 35 arrests and all these different things, and they're allowed to play. It's not the same. You can say that a murder charge and a theft charge are different, sure. But at the end of the day, it's college football, college athletics. Nick Saban says it best. We're supposed to be mentoring, teaching these kids.

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1: You can still be an American so long as you work hard, you play by the rules, you make your contributions, wait your turn, pledge allegiance to the flag, and obtain your citizenship in the right way.
0: I actually don't think there's anything worse that I could come up with. We'll get right into it. Welcome back to Sarah Gonzalez Unfiltered. I have missed you guys. We were on the ground in the field doing some H-1B hunting, and I am very happy to inform you that we have a lot for you guys in the coming days. So stay tuned. Be prepared on that. You can find me at Sarah Gonzalez TX on all social media, along with AmericanBeautyBySarah.com. And of course, before I get into what I would like to talk about, I would just remind everyone, if you are interested in those H-1B investigations, make sure that you are subscribed to our other YouTube channel, our second YouTube channel, I should say, at Sarah Gonzalez TX. So make sure that you are subscribed there so that you don't miss it whenever we release those exclusively on that YouTube channel. So there, you know, like the reason why I was even out there doing this, all of these investigations, is because we here in the DFW area, and I know there are other pockets, it's happening all across the country, but we here in the DFW area have been experiencing really shocking demographic changes. And it has nothing to do with the color of people's skin. So I just want to just totally dispel that notion as well. It has everything to do with how we communicate, how we are a cohesive country. Every unit that you have in life must be cohesive in order for it to be functional. If you don't have cohesion, you have total dysfunction. Okay. And I want to talk about a video that has recently gone viral again from a former presidential candidate who we'll get into, but I always told you guys was a scam artist. But I want to tie it back into something that I posted over the weekend. I was at a park in Plano, Texas with my five-year-old. I'm not going to say where because we frequent it and I don't want the death threats in my inbox say I probably shouldn't say, but point is, we're in this area. We were surrounded by foreigners speaking multiple foreign languages, making it more difficult for my son to make friends. This is my hometown. It is unrecognizable. I want my country back. Now, I got the usual responses in my DMs like, oh, you're a racist bitch. Oh, you know, kill yourself. All the typical response. By the way, it was very funny because everyone assumed that I was only talking about Indians. And I'm like, well, they're part of it, but like I'm hearing people from India speak in a language I don't know. I'm hearing people from Asia, you know, somewhere else speak in a language I don't know. I'm hearing Spanish. It was so much more than just people from India, okay? And I heard this, and by the way, just for the record, Steven, since you are my husband and you do direct my show and I do have access to you, there were a lot of people who were like, oh, well, your five-year-old has to communicate to make friends. I'm like, yeah, he never stops talking. What are you talking about? Like, yes, he needs to communicate. He wants to ask you like, hey, do you want to play this game? Hey, do you want to do this? How can he play without being able to communicate with them?
2: Don't ask me. I don't understand. What do you mean they just like...
0: They said like, oh, well, they're only... Yeah, I know. Like,
2: what does that mean? Has anyone been to a park before and seen kids play?
0: That's why I'm just like, okay, sorry. I don't think I'm the crazy one for saying my five-year-old. I don't know. Maybe you guys have children that are over-vaccinated and like zombies. My kid is not. And he is like fast. He's quick. And he talks all the time. So he's got to talk in order to actually play and make friends, communicate. And you guys want to like come up with all of these weird insults and remarks as to why I'm the one that's in the wrong. Now, one in particular that I thought was just chef's kiss, too perfect, trying to throw this back in my face. This post is from Pooja Sethi, who's running for the Texas House. I want my country back too. The one before divisive and political posts like this were written, and when neighbors and children in a park weren't treated like a threat. Okay. I mean, like I wasn't treating the children like a threat. It's just like, it's alarming.

0: when, as an American, I go to a park in America and I'm hearing all of these foreign languages all around me, and the kids don't seem to speak English. And by the way, I did say something to one of them who was Asian, and she just stared at me and didn't say anything back. So I don't know, maybe it was the over-vaccination, or maybe it was the fact that she doesn't speak English. But either way, it's alarming, all right? So I was already just like thinking about that and thinking about how there is just this huge contrast as to how the left still views this DEI bullshit, like diversity is our strength. Of course it's not. It's never been a strength. Of course, diversity always leads to dysfunction. That's just how life works. When you look at it in a macrocosm and you look at it in a microcosm, either way you're looking at it, any example, real life that you can give, you would quickly see that if you have diversity in culture, in values, in morals, in principles, if you have diversity in all of those things, language, if you have diversity in all of those things, you will always see dysfunction happen after that. And so it's just really crazy to me at a time where Republicans seem to be the only sane people in the room going, guys, this is going to be national suicide. We can't keep doing this. You have the left who's like, la, la, la, I can't hear you. And also Vivek Ramaswamy, who is running for governor in Ohio. Vivek claims he's a Republican, but tell me how he could say something like this.
1: Ronald Reagan understood this well to some of our, let's just say, parents who are in the back. Okay, we'll address Ronald Reagan from your generation. He understood this well. He famously said, right, you can travel to Italy, but you would never be an Italian. You can travel to France, but you'll never be a Frenchman. You can live in Germany, but you would never be a German. You can pack your bags and live the rest of your life in China or Japan, and you will never be Chinese or Japanese. But you can travel from any one of those countries to establish roots in the United States of America, and you can still be an American, so long as you work hard, you play by the rules, you make your contributions, wait your turn, pledge allegiance to the flag, and obtain your citizenship in the right way. That is America.
0: By the way, this was an older clip that Vivek himself just like reposted on X. And I want to be very clear here. There are two things can be true at the same time. Okay. I would argue that right now, because of the way our system has been flooded, we should have an immigration moratorium. So I think that that should happen. But set that aside and pretend like our immigration system has not been completely and totally used and abused and bastardized for as long as it has. Legal immigration is a thing. But there is so much more that people need to be doing. And this thought is just such it really is national suicide. What Vivek is suggesting is that being an American is as simple as paperwork. Once you sign the papers, you're an American. That's just not how it works. And it's actually very offensive to Americans who actually understand what it is to be an American, who understand that if this is the greatest country in the world, that's why we're all here. That's why we all stay here. That's why as Americans, we aren't trying to migrate to, you know, Russia or Europe or anywhere else, or Mexico or anywhere else. Like, that's the whole point, right? That's why our immigration system has been flooded, is because America is the greatest country in the world. Now, is America the greatest country in the world because we bring in everyone else? We bring in refugees? Or is America the greatest country in the world because of our founding fathers and because of a bunch of Christian settlers who came here and were fleeing Europe's way? And they came in and they decided, hey, you know what? This is a system that we need to come up with, and we need to really think through this, because we can't have what happened over there happen over here. And so they built this country. They built the founding principles that we are supposed to operate by. They built all of that. Okay. And so the idea that you can just poof, you can just magically be like, no, actually, once you signed a piece of paper, you're just as American as everyone else. I'm not saying that you can't be an American if you come here legally, but it is so much more than just signing a piece of paper. If you do it the right way, that's great. And I am so happy for that. I obviously hate all of the fraud and the scams and the abuse of the system. But it just seems so odd that, like, as he pointed out, he's trying to make a point that I don't even think is a point. Is it's just like, you can travel to Germany but never become a German. You can travel to Japan, but you're not going to become Japanese. You can live in Ireland, but you're never going to become Irish. It's like, well, I don't know, Vivek. To me, that actually says that they respect their own culture more than we do here. Right? Like, if we respect our way of life and we truly believe that America is the greatest country in the world, why would we just be so quick to be like, yeah, it's fine. I mean, bring your values, bring your morals, don't assimilate, bring your language. It's totally fine. You don't need to communicate with us. You just keep your way of life. That is wrong. Becoming an American means you have to be completely immersed in American culture, in American values, in the American way of life, in our founding principles, in the Constitution, in the way that it was all set up. And the idea that if you say, I think America is a lot better than like an economic zone. Like, I don't think that you can just call yourself an American because you've come here to participate in free trade. And by the way, a lot of the time, send remittances back to their country. Like, it is so much more than paperwork. And I'm tired of this. I'm tired of this weak policy, this weak rhetoric. That this is what we are, this is what our values are as a Republican Party. No, I don't want people coming here if they don't want to assimilate fully. And then, hey, you know what? If you came here the right way and you actually embrace American ideals and American values, you embrace our way of life, you embrace our culture, you embrace American opportunity, you embrace meritocracy, I'm happy for you to come here and you want to work hard and you want to earn an honest living and you want to participate in the American dream. By all means, I understand. But it is so much more than just filling out the paperwork and doing things the right way. And as long as you do things the right way, you can go to the park and no one can understand you. But that's fine. That's fine, because you signed the piece of paper and you did the paperwork the right way, and now you can call yourself an American. I just have such a hard time digesting that. A country, of course, is its people. It's where they came from. It's a heritage. There's an American heritage that is being erased right now because we have all of these weak people in leadership positions who are afraid of being called racist. Racist, you're racist if you say that Christians founded this country, that this is founded as a Christian nation, that a bunch of Europeans came over. You can't say that. You can't say that. This is a melting pot. I'm just over it, okay? Because what I know to be true is that I want my sons to be able to participate in the American experience the way that I did when I grew up. And when I grew up, it wasn't like you didn't go to the park or go to, you know, pass through Frisco, Texas and feel like you're in Mumbai. Like, that just didn't happen. A bunch of shopping centers with like languages that it's like written in, you know, the squiggles. I can't read that. We speak English here. We write in English here. But they're not interested in that. But according to Vivek, they're just as American as you. I don't appreciate it because I respect my country more. I respect my way of life more. And I want to preserve that culture for my children. And I'm not going to apologize for wanting to preserve American heritage for my children. On top of that, obviously, they've done all the paperwork. They've filed it all. They're coming in here legally. And guess what? There's a whole hell of a lot of them that are scamming the system through legal immigration, as we've already demonstrated in all of our H-1B investigations, and as we will continue to demonstrate. Does that sound like someone who wants to, who respects the American culture, the American way of life? It's literally the same exact issue with illegal immigration. It's the same exact issue. If they come here by way of disrespecting our law and our way of life, they're literally committing a crime by coming here. Do you expect that they're going to magically have some newfound respect for your principles and your values and your way of life if they came here under false pretenses? Of course not. Of course not. And let me show you, you know what? I'm going to take it a step further. I'm going to show you a Costco in Texas, okay? This is a Costco in Texas. Like, I am sorry for anyone who wants to call me racist. It's just, I don't want to feel like a minority in my own country, in my own state, in my own city. And I'm tired of being called, I'm tired of being called racist. That's alarming. Okay. So, I had to get that off my chest. I just don't appreciate it. I'm tired of the weak rhetoric, especially at this particular time. Like I said, two things can be true. The legal immigration conversation as a whole can be discussed, but also we should recognize that we should stop letting people in because the system is entirely broken. And I am tired of people being like, well, your last name's Gonzalez. Your family came here illegally. At least the Indians are doing it legally. I'm like, let's get one thing clear. Under no circumstances are you to compare my family, my paternal grandfather, who got a Purple Heart from World War II from his military service. I know you're not comparing that to like Pajit down the street who faked his credentials as a software professional, a software engineer, and actually has a second job at 7-Eleven. Like, I'm kind of done with it, okay? So make sure that you subscribe, smash the like button. We've got more to come, and comment. Let me know. Is it just me? I'm just over it. I'm over this rhetoric. I'm just over it. You guys, they've been flooding our system. They're not assimilating. And I'm just tired of it. All right. Make sure to I know I said this before, but as you are making sure you're subscribed to this one and hit the bell for notifications, even though I know sometimes they're real tricky. Go over to @SarahGonzalezTX. I'm going to remind you, and make sure that you are subscribed there as well, especially if the topic of H-1B fraud investigations is up your alley. All right. Then we want to thank our sponsor, and then we'll get into more Preborn. So Preborn is really doing God's work, because I love partnering with them because it's just so easy. I'm not trying to sell you anything. Okay. What I'm telling you with Preborn, whenever I talk to you about Preborn, I'm just going to tell you that they are doing God's work. They are saving babies' lives. With Preborn, you have the opposite of Planned Parenthood. Planned Parenthood is going to tell a woman who has an unplanned pregnancy, you can't do it. You don't have enough money. It's too expensive. It's too hard. And you know, you should just suck it right up. Just let us suck it right up and you won't regret a thing. Preborn is actually telling these women the truth. They're giving them a free ultrasound. And they're showing them, they listen to the baby's heartbeat. They're showing them this is a baby inside you. This is a life growing inside you. And oftentimes in that moment, you guys who are parents, you know, the first time you see your baby on ultrasound, you hear the heartbeat. That is a life-changing moment. And most of the time, the woman chooses life. So this April, it's almost the end of April, and their goal is to have 11,000 gospel conversations in Preborn Network clinics and 11,000 babies saved. 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How many babies can you help us save? Now is the time in April. 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
5: See news drop on something and you're just like, just inject that into my veins. It's just, it's so beautiful. It's so perfect. It's just so poetic. There's poetic justice. Like, for instance, I'll give you a personal example and then I'll get into the actual thing that I'm, the Southern Poverty Law Center that I want to talk about. Just as a personal anecdote, you know, it's like when you see a neighborhood Karen who is just constantly like invading people's lives and taking pictures and being an absolute bully and terrorizing the neighborhood. And so does her husband. And then it turns out that they're actual total drunks. They're drunk all the time. The whole neighborhood knows it. And then the husband crashes into a car on the neighborhood and gets arrested for a DUI, and you get it all on tape. That's like, that's poetic justice.
6: That's really weirdly specific. That's odd.
5: It was very specific, and I'm quite close to naming names, but I won't for now. Anyway, it's just these things in your lives that you're just like, this is just beautiful. This couldn't have happened to a better group of people. The Southern Poverty Law Center, this is, of course, the nonprofit which is meant to launch lawsuits against racist groups. Sorry, racist groups and call them out. Turns out the group was the head of the snake. The SPLC was paying the Ku Klux Klan, according to a DOJ indictment. And, you know, as usual, the leftist media, they don't like it when their people get called out. They don't like it when their buddies get actually held accountable for literally anything ever. But when Acting Attorney General Todd Blanche gave this press conference to announce these indictments, he was not going to let them actually run cover. Watch.
7: I just want to make sure I understand. You're alleging that the Southern Poverty Law Center was paying the leaders of KKK and other groups to continue their operations? Is that...
8: I'm not alleging it. The grand jury returned an indictment that says that. And so what the investigation found, according to the indictment that was returned today, is that they were paying. So Southern Poverty Law Center is raising money, asking folks to give them money to dismantle racism. And over a very long period of time, they were using some of the money they raised from donors to pay to, they call them field, you know, basically to informants, for information, for access, to just pay them for certain to do certain things. And so, yes, that's exactly what the indictment charges.
5: Yes, that's kind of what we just spelled out. Do you guys read? You read much? It's okay. Don't worry. We know what the answer is. Now, I'd like to remind you guys that this was the same group that called Turning Point USA a hate group. Like, Charlie Kirk was a terrorist, according to the SPLC. The SPLC has been manipulating things for a very, very long time. By the way, there's a tweet. There's a Charlie Kirk tweet for everything. There's like a prophetic Charlie Kirk tweet for everything, actually, because he posted about this in May of last year. He said the SPLC has added Turning Point right to their ridiculous hate group list right next to the KKK and neo-Nazis, a cheap smear from a washed-up org that's been fleecing scared grandmas for decades. They somehow still rake in over $100 million a year peddling their hate map nonsense, sitting pretty in their Montgomery poverty palace while crying about hate to line their pockets. Even former staffers called their racket a con. Maybe someone should take a hard look at where all of that nonprofit money is really going. So we now know the rest of the story, where the nonprofit was actually going, because according to the DOJ, they funneled $3 million in donated funds to white supremacist and extremist groups. Now they said, well, these are informants. These are just informants. Actually, they were just staging hate crimes to throw it back in your face if you were a conservative or dared wear a red hat or voted for Donald Trump anytime he was on the ballot. Let me give you these. National Alliance affiliate, they paid $1 million, upwards of $1 million. Aryan Nations affiliate, they paid $300,000. Unite the Right member, they paid $270,000. Former National Alliance chairman, $140,000. Former KKK members paid $73,000. American Front president and felon paid $19,000. Now, you may see one in particular, other than like the obvious KKK, you're like, yeah, I'm pretty familiar with that. But Unite the Right, you're like, where do I? Yeah, there it is right there. The third one down. Unite the Right. Where do I know that one? Where do I remember that name? Oh, well, they apparently helped stage the Charlottesville rally. Here's Todd Blanche on that.
8: But one troubling example is that the SPLC was paying a member of the leadership group that planned the Unite the Right protest in Charlottesville, Virginia in 2017 that resulted in the death of one person and injured dozens more. This particular person being paid by the SPLC allegedly received approximately $270,000 over the course of 8 years.
5: Now, this is their MO, guys. This is what we've been saying for a while. When we call something a false flag, This is what we're talking about. The left has trained everyone who doesn't actually have critical thinking skills that anytime you hear the word false flag, oh, you're a crazy, kooky conspiracy theorist. False flag? What are you talking about? What do you mean Sandy Hook was a hoax? No, that's not what we're saying. That's not what we're saying. We're just saying you guys are like, you're instigating it, okay? So like with Charlottesville, you guys are funding this to create all of this chaos, which by the way, you have blood on your hands because that resulted in at least one person's death. And then you use that, the thing that you just created yourself, you use it to just smear people into oblivion. Think about how many times we heard the Charlottesville smear against Trump. It was, we probably could find someone saying it literally today in 2026. For years, they used all of this to smear Donald Trump. Fast forward, it turns out they're just funding it so that they can weaponize it against you. Now, if that all wasn't bad enough, the DOJ, as it turns out, was actually investigating the SPLC years ago, but it was the Biden regime that shut it down. They shut it down, and then they worked very closely with the SPLC to target, actually, Catholics and a whole bunch of other groups and organizations that they didn't like, that because, you know, they didn't believe in tyranny. These groups, these people. You're not going to believe this. The audacity of these people, they believed in things like lower taxes and smaller government and, you know, individualism and a meritocracy. And you can't have that. So instead of investigating the organization that already was on their radar, the Biden regime just shut it down. And then they said, you know what? We'd rather be in bed with the criminals than investigating them. And isn't that so perfect for the Biden administration? Isn't that just, that's just so perfect for the Biden regime. Instead of actually investigating the criminals, we'll just work with them. That is the theme of the entire Biden regime. I'm sorry, Obama 3.0 presidency. And by the way, if you recall, Joe Biden said that the Charlottesville rally itself was the single reason he decided to run for president in the first place.
9: When did you know this is something that I have to do for yourself?
10: Charlottesville. When those folks came out of the fields carrying torches with contorted faces and carrying Nazi flags and chanting the same anti-Semitic bile that was chanted in the streets of Germany in the 30s and accompanied by the white supremacists and Ku Klux Klan. And you know, those spewing hate were met by people who were said, not in my town, and a young woman was killed. That's not who we are as a country. And we have to restore the soul of this country. And I really mean it.
5: Well, when Charlottesville actually happened, I recall doing a lot of shows just right over there on the other side of this big giant studio. And I remember talking about how, like, yeah, the guys don't show up. It's like, first of all, it's bad altogether. But like, this feels kind of like a Fed thing, right? Like, this feels like Fed boy summer. Don't show up. It's obviously an op. And we thought it was the feds the whole time. It turns out it was just the SPLC, because how else was Joe Biden going to throw his hat into the ring? You got to give the money to get your racism on so that Joe Biden can go on wherever the hell show that was, go on late night television to be like, I was aghast at all of the racism and all of the, oh, your buddies at the SPLC funded it the entire time. Isn't that just perfect? Thank you to the DOJ for rooting this out. Here on Sarah Gonzalez Unfiltered, we call balls and strikes, and I have had my fair share of criticism with the DOJ, particularly under Pam Bondi's leadership. And I would say I still have major reservations, but I appreciate this is huge. This is huge news, and I hope that the wins continue, because we got a lot of making up to do and not a lot of time to do it, all right? So keep up the good wins, keep up the work, keep rooting out all of the shameless, criminal, disgusting things that the ghouls in the Biden regime were actually doing. All right, want to thank our sponsor, Patriot Mobile. 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
2: Bad news abounds for Ilhan Omar. I would be really upset if I were her because she has apparently gone from being a millionaire to basically broke just overnight like that. That is tough. Let me give you this headline. Not a millionaire, Representative Ilhan Omar amends disclosure blaming initial $30 million filing error on accountant's mistake. It was just the accountant. It was you fat finger something and you add like several more zeros to it. Who among us hasn't accidentally made this mistake? Because she initially filed that she was worth between $6 million and $30 million, which that in and of itself is totally crazy to me that you can be like, I'm not sure it's somewhere within $6 to $30 million. I feel like you should have a little bit more of a handle on where that really is in that range. Like maybe if you were to say like 25 to 30, I'd be like, sure, I get it. It's not a problem that I've ever had. It's a problem that I wish that I could ever have is to be like, you know, once you get up to 20 million, it's like you get a little loose with the math. I don't know. All I know is that I'm set for life. 25 to 30, maybe. But no, she already said 6 million to 30 million, somewhere in that range. I'm not quite sure. But now, apparently, the accountant made a huge mistake and she's only worth between $18,000 to $95,000, basically poverty. Ilhan Omar is poor. Ilhan Omar, she's about to live on the streets. She is going to become a street rat because now she's worth like less than a Range Rover. Okay. And again, who among us hasn't been like, you know, I'm so sorry. I fat fingered it. I accidentally made you worth $30 million when you're only worth 18.
3: Like, 18,000.
2: Oh, sorry, 18,000. You're right. 18,000. Sorry. You know, it's like you
3: just happened to you. You just did it.
2: Right.
3: It happens just like that.
2: And poof, all of your money is gone. And I would imagine you always have to like sign the form that your accountant writes. So it probably was, I mean, think about if you know you're only worth between $18,000 to $95,000 and your accountant gives you a form to sign and it says you're worth $6 million. You're like, oh, my God, what?
3: Don't you also know a lot of people that are worth, you know, $18,000 to $95,000 that have accountants?
2: Right. Well, right. There's that. Steven, don't, please. Dude, what are you, racist? You racist? Are you racist?
3: I'm saying most
2: you
3: people
2: must, that have... No. Don't answer. You must be racist to question Somalian pirate queen Ilhan Omar, okay? So the disclosures were skyrocketing into the millions, obviously. She was asked about it repeatedly for years. And then when she was finally caught red-handed, it was just like, oh, I, crazy accountant, she's fired. Here's a tip, Ilhan. Don't bring in the Somalian pirates to do your taxes. The low IQ thing is real. Okay, so just find someone a little bit brighter. Now, what was great about this was that a Lindell TV reporter actually asked her for clarification. And by the way, Allison has, this has not been the first time that she has confronted Ilhan Omar. God bless her. She does such a great job going in and confronting these demons. And so she was asked about it. And boy, there's a reason that I use the term demon here. Watch.
4: You said that I was stupid for asking you about your financial disclosure, but there's some discrepancies on there. Would you like to explain that? How did you make such a big mistake on this?
5: Absolutely, you're stupid for asking me anything.
4: I am?
5: Yes.
4: Well, what about the American people who are wondering how you made such a big mistake?
5: I have explained to the American people.
4: What's the explanation?
5: I have given them the explanation.
4: Do you want to tell our viewers? Because
5: I don't want to tell you jack shit.
4: Oh.
5: How about that?
4: Okay.
5: Okay.
4: Have a good day. Thank you, Congressman. Simon.
2: Look at that. Oh my gosh. Someone call a priest. We need an exorcism. What is this? Oh my, that is going to haunt my dreams. That's still, Stephen, tonight, I'm waking you up when I wake up from a bad dream because I see that in my sleep. I cannot, nope, I can't. By the way, I think we have like a, yeah. That is, the resemblance is uncanny. It's the dog backed into the corner.
3: This isn't fair to the dog. I'm kind of take offense to this.
2: Like, the dog's actually kind of cute, even though he's snarling.
3: I like this dog way better. I'll take the dog every day.
2: I will take the dog every day.
3: Don't tell the Somalis that, because they might take it for a different reason.
2: That's fair. And also, they hate dogs.
3: Well,
2: the Muslims hate the dogs.
3: Well, they're like, maybe they're eating them, but, you know.
2: Well, they're certainly not letting them inside, and they don't think you should be allowed to either. And I just agree with Randy Fine. If you give me gun to my head, if I'm picking, the dog every time. I'm picking the dog over the Muslim every time. I'm just saying. Okay. So another piece of this that's very interesting is that, remember, a big part of the reason that her net worth skyrocketed was because of a winery that she claimed that her husband ran. And recall that, like, Benny Johnson looked into it. I think there were other, I wish that I knew her name and I would give her credit. There were other people, I think a woman on YouTube who looked into it. They were like, okay, well, wait, where is your, okay, so you've got this one company that's in a WeWork co-working situation that, like, no one's there. That's strange. And then you've got the wine company, which is already weird because I think that's, what do they call that, haram? You're not supposed to drink wine as a Muslim, but I guess it's okay to profit off of a wine company. And when it was revealed that the winery was a big scam, Benny Johnson's like, I'm calling the number. It doesn't go anywhere. There's no location. Like, how can we even order this wine? This is very strange. When it all was revealed that allegedly, we have to say legally, it was a big scam. Look what happened. The winery has been legally dissolved just 9 days after her amended financial disclosure had been filed. Just 9 days after the amended financial disclosure, she's like, you know, it turns out I forgot my Muslim culture and ideology tells me that I should not profit off of wine. And now I'm going to be a good Muslim and I'm just going to dissolve the company that was allegedly making me millions of dollars that I didn't want to show on my financial disclosure after I amended it. So, I'm just wondering when the Republicans are going to grow a spine and expel her. Remember, do anyone recall George Santos? When it's a Republican, they're like, you can't do anything silly with money or we're going to expel you from Congress. And when it's like a Somalian pirate who has openly stated her hatred of this country and her allegiance to Somalia, they're like, well, maybe you can stay. Like, I don't know what we're doing here, truly. I don't know what we're doing here. Like, what are we doing with our power if not going through the motions to get Ilhan Omar kicked out of Congress? And by the way, that would actually be a benevolent outcome for her. Because if really justice was to be served, she would be denaturalized and deported for all of her weird associations. Like, where's the investigation into Ilhan Omar? I know that they said that they're working on it. Can we work on it quicker? Because it's kind of strange that she just happens to be besties with all of these people in Minneapolis who are receiving all of this state money for feeding the poor, feeding the hungry. And it's like, she seems to know all of them. And they're out there getting arrested for all of the fraud that they're committing and all of the millions that they have taken from taxpayers, stolen from taxpayers. What are we doing? Like, just expelling her would be a benevolent outcome for her. That's all I'm saying. I don't know. You guys let me know in the comments if you agree. All right. Make sure that if you have not yet subscribed to Blaze TV, you can go to blazetv.com/Sarah. 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
9: 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Perhaps it's time to redeploy some of your investment assets. 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
2: We showed you guys how someone was trying to use my H-1B investigations to rip people off and scam them, you know, and take their money, essentially. And you guys all know, I just despise fraud. I don't care what color you are. I don't care where you come from. You could be like Whitey McWhiterson. And I'm like, if you're scamming my system, if you're scamming innocent Americans, if you're defrauding people, I think you belong in prison. And so with this, no different. This person set up a fake TikTok account that looked just like mine. They were sending out messages. You know, they're reposting my videos, and the messages is my picture. The messages were like, "Hey, if you like my investigations, you should send me money on Cash App." And by the way, my Cash App is right here. It's Rebecca DeMeo at R DeMeo 2 on Cash App. Please let me know once you've sent it so I can confirm. I don't want there to be any problem. I want to make sure I receive my funds that I'm scamming you out of. And it's going to go to all of this great work that we're building. We're even building AI technology to try to root this out. So I asked the internet, "Hey guys, help us out. We had this." This was like literally the only lead we had, a picture of a dog and her name on Cash App. And so the internet did its thing. And it was funny. We got all of these leads, and it actually ended up being someone that I personally know, like an old friend who was texting me on Friday night and was like, "I got her," and gave me all of this information about her. So we're just going to call her out. I want to introduce you to Rebecca DeMeo. Here's how we found her. The dog. It's the dog. These are her social accounts. Threads, Instagram threads on the left. And it's the same dog as a Cash App. And that is her ex on the right. Now, some of her posts, I will tell you, I could already tell from the way that she is dressed in her pictures. This is not a shock. She seems to be a lesbian because she was telling someone else in threads, "Day 72 of looking for a wife. Hey," apparently lives in the Charlotte area. And she says that she needs to have more Charlotte friends. "I be wanting to do random stuff and don't always want to go alone." Rebecca says, same. And then someone else says, "As long as you bring your adorable pup, I'm in." Rebecca says, of course. So what Rebecca is missing in her life is friends. I would say, maybe, perhaps, don't be a scamming bitch and people might want to be around you more. Regardless, we are getting in touch with the police in the Charlotte area. And I hope you enjoy jail. Okay. Hope that's a good time for you. Now, again, people who would say like, "Oh, you only go after Indians." First of all, refer to the last 4 minutes of my show. But obviously, that's not true. I'm going after white lesbian scammers, too. We are here. We are equal opportunists here at Sarah Gonzalez Unfiltered. But unfortunately, that point hasn't been hammered enough into Indian media outlets because they can't keep my name out of their mouths. And so they're like reaching out for interviews. And I knew that this was like, I know what they're doing. I know they're trying to, you know, manipulate something that I say. They're trying to make me look bad. And I was like, you know what? You're not going to do that with me, but I am going to answer your questions. Let me give you this. Texas commentator Sarah Gonzalez, who accused H-1B techie of scam, claims certain Indians are gaming the visa system. In a chat with HT.com, Sarah Gonzalez defends her views on alleged visa fraud, expresses her thoughts on India and Indians. So it was like this weird, it was actually terrible journalism. It was like, why do you make these videos on H-1B holders? Why do you, is like, I just said, like, well, anyone living here can see the way that the community's changing, and I want people who have come here fraudulently to know that we're not tolerating it anymore, and we're not going to stop until you guys, we root all of you out because you don't get to displace us. And they were like, do people like your videos? I'm like, well, I would tell by the millions of views that they always get and the fact that I've been getting thousands of tips and praise from Indian nationals. I mean, that would tell me, yeah, people are generally enjoying my videos other than the racists who, and the scammers. The scammers don't enjoy it. And, you know, she's like, well, let me skip to Stephen. What do you ever plan to visit India? That's what they asked me. Do you ever plan on visiting India? I said, absolutely not. No. Absolutely not. Why? Like, no, actually, I don't care to visit India. And so it was just great because I think they thought that they had this gotcha moment. But really, my message to them, which was up there, was I don't care what color you are. I don't care where you come from. Any legal immigrant, just as I mentioned at the beginning of the show, should be prepared to assimilate to the American way of life rather than bring third world values and ideals to this country. Like, learn English. Don't take this for granted. Don't leech off of our resources. Don't send remittances back to where you came from. Don't commit fraud. Don't scam the system. Embrace the true American experience or don't come. That's it. I don't think that should be controversial. So they didn't get the hit piece that they were, I think, thinking that they were going to get, but I'm sure it generated some views for Sarah Gonzalez. And for that, I'm grateful. So I appreciate the attention. Trish from Hindustan Times. We'll see you tomorrow.
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